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4: On July 8, 1876, the San Luis Obispo Tribune printed the 4th of July speech made by the city's first mayor, Charles Johnson. You know, Johnson Avenue. Johnson proclaimed liberty in recognizing individual rights and the principle that governments were made for men and not men for governments has given the fullest scope to the powers of the mind. Despotism denies individual rights, merges the man into the state, and in setting prescribed limits to the action of the mind, necessarily cripples its power. On July 10, 1911, Arroyo Grande was incorporated as a city. One of the first orders of business was to ask the county supervisors to use the Juzgao as a jail. Today, that building is still preserved and is surrounded by Juzgao Park. This week in San Luis Obispo County history has been brought to you by the History Center of San Luis Obispo County. Check out our new exhibit, The Spirit of 76, commemorating our country's quarter-millennial anniversary. 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Happy 250th, America.
5: KVEC 920 News Time, 5:06. Checking traffic. We have slowing southbound 101 from the Avila Beach off-ramp into Shell Beach and near the Palisades on southbound 101. Also, same thing around Grand Avenue in Arroyo Grande on southbound 101. So be patient and drive carefully. Weather-wise, still nice. Sunny until it goes down, I like to say. Mid-80s to around 90 for the inland valleys. And partly cloudy and breezy. Coastal valleys and beaches comfy in the low to mid-70s. And that's a look at news, traffic, and weather together. 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

0: Man, this is making me feel old. Welcome back, everybody. I'm Dave Congleton. Guess what today is? It's Ringo Starr's 86th birthday. He's 86 years old today, which means he's almost as old as Gary J. Freiberg. I'm sorry. Cheap shot. Gary, good to see you.
1: Good to see you, David.
0: I'll pay for that. Oh, look who's here, Steve Schmidt. We just heard you.
2: Yeah, that was a great PSA. Thanks,
0: Dave.
2: We just heard you.
0: Well, don't thank Pepper.
2: Happy 250th, America. And happy 86th, Ringo.
0: Yeah, which is like, what, a fourth?
2: A third.
0: Fourth. And Kurt Olson.
3: You know, I just discovered Ringo is so good, I cannot even air drum to his music. Don't even attempt it, because the drums are just so perfect. You know, it's hard.
0: How many times have you seen him?
3: Three.
0: How many times have you seen him, Gary?
1: Couple.
2: 13 or 14 solo, and twice with Paul McCartney.
0: Wow. What was he like with Paul McCartney?
2: Amazing. The last time was at Dodger Stadium, and had I known that Paul was going to bring him out on stage, I would have been a little more sober, but I remember it happening.
0: And you saw him in June?
2: June 6th.
0: So you saw him when he was 85?
2: Correct. Acted like every other time I've seen him, starting in 1992.
0: Give us a review.
2: Energetic, having fun. You could tell that he just brings joy not only to the audience but to himself by doing what he loves to do, running around, changing costumes, drumming hard, singing hard. Not quite as egotistical as he used to be, which bummed me out, because he used to always lead the cheer, "What's my name?" And we would all go crazy and scream out, "Ringo!"
0: He'd do that? Really?
2: Yeah. Oh, yeah.
1: Give me an R.
0: Well, you thought it was the Lorne Greene song when I called you up.
1: I totally got notes on it when it was recorded, everything.
0: Mm. All right, so Kurt, you're a fan as a drummer. He's a great drummer.
3: He's admired by so many other drummers. My wife was telling me, Vicky was telling me this morning, she heard on The Bird, the drummer of Kiss, one of their former drummers, was talking about how incredible Ringo was. And there's just a long string of drummers. The guy from the Black Crowes, their original drummer, idolized Ringo over Keith Moon, over John Bonham. I mean, forget about Zeppelin and The Who as far as the drumming. Ringo is tops.
0: So, Steve, why are you a fan of Ringo Starr?
2: He's the coolest. When the Beatles first came to America, there was the smart one, the quiet one, the cute one, and he was the funny one. And even though I'm Team Paul McCartney, Ringo's just cooler. Peace and love, Dave.
0: Yeah.
1: So then when you were a teen and you followed the Beatles, and it's always been Ringo first?
2: Oh, it's always been Paul first.
1: Oh. Okay.
2: I couldn't make it into the studio with you and Dave on Paul's birthday, but...
0: Yeah.
1: You had a good comment.
0: But that's an excellent point, is the idea that people talk about Lennon and McCartney, and I get that, and they talk about George, but they rarely talk about Ringo. And I don't think Ringo has gotten his due. So let me start with you. Go around the table. Steve, what did Ringo contribute to the Beatles? Why should we be celebrating his birthday today?
2: Well, the Beatles are truly, the sum are greater than the individual parts, so it wouldn't have happened without all four of them. As previously mentioned, he's a great drummer. Love his quote-unquote novelty songs. So when John and Paul came up with the song, they would give it to Ringo, like With a Little Help from My Friends or Yellow Submarine, classics. And personally, like, Ringo's been a role model for me in terms of transcendental meditation. He's just a cool guy. He's been married to the same woman since 1980, actually. That doesn't happen with a lot of rock and rollers. And peace, love, understanding. He's just a gentle soul and a rock and roll drummer.
0: Gary, what's his contribution?
1: From what I understand, he never made a mistake. He never made a mistake in anything that he did. And I think that we view him differently because he was the fun Beatle. When we saw him in the first movie of Hard Day's Night, and he's kicking along with his head down and all by himself, and there's the song, we just saw him differently. And I think he's always been respected, but not in the same vein as the other three.
0: Kurt, how do you weigh in?
3: I noticed something about Ringo long ago, but it really was reinforced with the Get Back documentary from a few years ago. He was so patient. If you watched Lennon, McCartney and Harrison squabble and kind of argue and do things over and over in the studio, and the camera would pan to Ringo, and he'd be sitting there very patiently for hours upon hours, and then when called to play his part, perfection every time. You got to hand it to somebody like that. Maybe his performing so much these days with the All-Star Band is cathartic to him, and, you know, after all those hours and hours and hours in the studio with the other three, he's live on stage going state to state.
0: I have a guy here. I'll be the guy who he's playing, and with all due, he's playing 3,000 Vina Robles, and Paul McCartney is doing the arenas. Paul McCartney is getting 9 times the amount of money for tickets, Steve, as Ringo, right? People would kill to see Paul McCartney. Ringo, oh, okay, we'll go.
1: Unfair. I want to take it that forget all that. He enjoys it. It doesn't matter. He doesn't need to fill arenas. He's never perhaps expected that he was the arena artist. But I think where his example is the fact that he's out there doing what he truly loves because he truly loves it.
0: Fair or unfair?
2: Kind of fair, but I've seen Ringo in some pretty large amphitheaters as well, like the Concord Pavilion. Way bigger than Vina Robles. Certainly not an arena like Paul could fill.
0: Right. But it is a fact, and I don't have the songs. I can probably bring them up during the break. There are facts. There are songs where Ringo was sent out of the studio. They sent him out, and Paul did the drumming.
3: Remember? Yes, true.
0: Okay.
3: Sometimes he wasn't there. Sometimes he was gone doing the Magic Christian or something like that, you know?
0: Well, but other times Paul just sent him away.
2: I'm not going to blame Paul. I'm going to blame George Martin before George Martin really got to know Ringo. So, like, in the Please Please Me sessions, they had Andy White do the drumming. Okay. And George Martin just wasn't familiar with him as a drummer or as a person yet. And he knew Andy White's skills, so Ringo didn't get to perform on Love Me Do or Please Please Me.
0: But I'm thinking later. It's like on the White Album. There's a story about Paul sent Ringo home early, and Paul played the drums.
3: Yes, I remember that. I don't remember what tune that was, but no. There were times when there'd be two or three Beatles instead of four, and they'd get something done.
0: I love Ringo, but I think there's John and Paul, there's George, and then there's Ringo.
2: Paul could play everything, so yeah. He didn't need Ringo at a time when, during the White Album, they were recording a lot of their stuff separately anyway. And when it comes to the Ballad of John and Yoko, John did every single vocal and instrument except the drums, and he chose Paul.
0: What about Pete Best, the Beatle that never was?
1: Oh, God. How would you even get over that? I could have been a Beatle.
0: Yeah, but I mean, did the Beatles improve by replacing him with Ringo?
1: I have recordings from the Cavern Club, and their whole sound is so much more basic than what they, as they evolved, became more sophisticated.
0: Yeah, I mean, so. Pete Best, Ringo.
2: I'm guessing if George Martin didn't like Ringo in 1963, he would have hated Pete Best. Pete Best was a good-looking guy, but not the best proficient drummer.
0: Yeah.
3: I agree. I'd say they scored with Ringo for sure.
0: All right. Ringo Starr is 86 years old today. We're just talking about him. Keep the conversation going. Your phone calls and thoughts still to come. I'm Dave Congleton. You're listening to KVEC.
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0: Happy birthday, Ringo Starr. 86 years old today. We got Steve Schmidt and Gary J. Freiberg, the legendary Kurt Olsen, sitting in. I'm watching the video there. That it's a side note, but that concert for George.
1: Oh, yeah.
0: Oh, so Lord. Good. That is just... if you've never seen the concert for George, absolutely amazing. Ringo Starr wrote songs.
2: For sure. Octopus's Garden off of Abbey Road. That was, he wrote that 1968, I think. He was down in Sardinia with his family and using a boat that Peter Sellers had loaned him. And the chef on board offered him some octopus, and Ringo refused. And that was the impetus for him writing Octopus's Garden, which shows up on the next album.
0: Wow. And what was the other one?
2: Don't Pass Me By. That's on the White Album. Very country. I mean,
0: yeah,
2: Ringo, right. Even though he's a rock and roll drummer, is always kind of country at heart.
0: Why didn't he write more?
2: Why didn't George write more? Because John and Paul were so prolific, they couldn't get songs on the albums.
1: Hmm. Yeah. Yeah, I mean, he was competing against the greatest songwriting team ever. To try to get a song on.
2: And it wasn't for lack of trying. Ringo would write a lot of songs, and then John and Paul would laugh at him and say, you're basically copying this person's earlier work.
0: Let's take a call. We got John up in Petaluma. Hey, John.
3: Howdy.
0: Hey.
3: Hey, Stevie. Happy birthday, Ringo.
2: Happy birthday, Johnny.
3: Good to hear you, man. You're doing a great job. Loved it.
0: Can you turn your radio down, John, so we can hear you?
3: Yes. Can you hear me?
0: Yeah, kind of. If you can turn your radio down. Okay. Here, I got to let you go. We can't hear you. On the Frederick Law text line, Ringo was a serviceable timekeeper with a great nickname.
1: Yeah,
0: he's saying serviceable.
1: Serviceable. That's kind of a degrading term.
0: Okay,
1: that
0: is okay.
1: You know, I mean, you can hear the background of songs and listen to the layering and just on how he's just right there.
0: So I guess the question becomes, Ringo Starr get his due? Does he get his due now? Or is he just a novelty act because he's an 86-year-old Beatle?
2: I don't think he does get his due, which is in part why I accepted your invitation to sing his praises today and wish him happy birthday.
0: Sing him praises.
2: And in terms of... the serviceable and then the nickname. I mean, his name is Richard Starkey, but he's really Ringo Starr from all the rings that he wore on his fingers, and he is a complete star.
0: Hmm. Let's try another call here. We are going to... We are going to talk to Ingrid. Hey, Ingrid.
4: Hey, Dave.
0: Hey, Ingrid.
4: You're talking my language with Ringo. Happy birthday, Ringo.
0: Happy birthday, Ringo.
4: I went to see him in June of 23, and it had been delayed from the previous year because of COVID. He had COVID.
0: Oh, that's right. Yeah.
4: Yeah, but that was one of the best concerts I've ever seen because it's always a three or four concerts in one with his all-star guests. Do you understand what I mean?
0: It's Ringo and his all-star band. It's not just him. He has his all-star band.
2: So, yeah, not
4: and
2: only...
4: the all-stars play music from their bands, not from the Beatles.
2: Hmm. Yeah, not only do you get the Beatles by proxy, because you're never going to get to see the Beatles anymore, but Ringo brings all the Beatles hits that he sang to a public, and you get to see maybe Joe Walsh or Peter Frampton, Sheila E., I saw him with Timothy B. Schmidt of the Eagles. So
4: yeah, all sorts
2: 23.
4: Of different ones, and it's just electric. And with him bouncing up and down on stage, showing off at 80-something, you know, he just is so inspiring.
0: But Ingrid, what did he bring to the Beatles, in your opinion?
4: He brought straight-up excellent drum technical and creative work that was steady as she goes. He was just straightforward, ready to go.

0: I alluded that to that earlier, but I really do think that there's a great lesson here to be learned by Ringo's spirit, the spirit of Ringo. You know, do what you love to keep doing and don't let your age define you.
1: Personality, Steve.
2: Well, famous scene in A Hard Day's Night where they're all sitting in their hotel room and they're delivered their fan mail, big stacks to John, George, Paul, and then poor Ringo doesn't get anything and the guy has to go back outside and brings in a huge cart full of fan mail. So he's always been like the most popular. 1964, the number one piece of Beatle memorabilia was an I Love Ringo lapel pin. So just really? Beloved.
1: On the Frederick Law text line, I love Ringo, exclamation mark. Seen him in the band four times, including his first all-star band with Clarence Clemons, Nels Lofgren. The best. Check out his uncredited drumming on Stephen Stills' "As I Come of Age."
0: Yeah, I don't know that song. I'm not familiar with that.
1: I wonder how he got.
0: But
1: on that
0: person
1: one.
0: Knows a lot about Ringo.
1: You know anything about that one?
3: I bet it was on the same Stephen Stills album, and I'm not familiar with that song. But there was one Stills album that had Hendrix on it, and a bunch of other people. I want to say the first or second solo album for Stephen Stills, the one where he's sitting in the snow on the front. And yeah,
0: that's the first.
3: A lot of people play with Stephen Stills. That might be the album, but I'm not familiar with that song.
1: Steve Schmidt is with us, Gary J. Freiberg, Kurt Olson. We're just celebrating Ringo Starr, 86 years old. The guy could be like Tony Bennett. He could still be performing at the age of 90, Steve.
2: I hope so. I'll go again.
1: You got all these notes. Impress us with your knowledge of Ringo. What should we know about him?
2: Well, the one woman talked about him having COVID, and unfortunately, Ringo's always had trouble with his health. Kind of born in a poor neighborhood in Liverpool, the Dingle. I've been to his house. I've been to all four Beatles' original houses in Liverpool. He was by far the poorest.
1: What's his house like? Bad neighborhood? What, poor neighborhood?
2: Yeah, the Dingle's a very, especially in the 60s, a very shabby, poor neighborhood that people tried really hard to get out of. But he was like illiterate throughout most of his childhood because he was in and out of hospitals with appendicitis. He had a coma. He had tuberculosis when he was 13, spent 2 years in the hospital because of that. And that's when he took up drumming. So in part because of his sickness, we got the best drummer and the best band in the world. But I'm not surprised that he had COVID and had to cancel his tour.
1: What's his house now? Is it like a plaque? Anybody living there?
2: There are people living there. I remember it was for sale a while back. I think it's probably been bought by the British government.
1: Probably for sale because all these people kept knocking on their door.
0: Yeah.
1: What about the other three houses?
2: Paul had the nicest house. John lived with his Aunt Mimi. So, you know, his father was absentee and his mother was killed by an off-duty police officer in a motorcycle accident when he was a teenager. So his Aunt Mimi raised John. So he lived in a nice house. George's house was pretty slovenly as well, but Ringo was by far the poorest.
1: On the Frederick Law text line, Ringo was also dad to Zach Starkey, drummer extraordinaire for 20 years with The Who. Let me go to Kurt.
0: Wow.
1: Kurt?
3: And a fine drummer at that. Is off and on again with The Who, and then the last time he was out, and then I believe Pete Townsend or Roger said, well, he can come back, and he kind of came back, but then he was out again. I think they still have some of his drums in a warehouse somewhere, just in case. Zach, though, a talented guy, Zach learned more from Keith Moon than he did his father, Ringo.
1: He's my walking rock and roll encyclopedia.
0: Yeah.
1: All right, we got Kurt Olson, we got Steve Schmidt, we got Gary J. Freiberg. We're wishing Ringo a happy 86th birthday. Here's what we're going to do. We got news, traffic, weather. I think the odds are pretty good. We're going to give away some Three Dog Night tickets. I would stick around unless Steve Schmidt tries to grab them first. This is Hometown Radio.

0: induction residency at London's Wembley Stadium during a single run. The singer completed his 12th show there on his Together Together tour on July 4th. While on stage, Styles thanked his One Direction bandmates for being a massive part of this journey.
1: Please state your name for the record.
2: Daniel Ocean.
0: George Clooney is getting the Golden Lion. The actor is set to be honored at the 83rd Venice International Film Festival with the Golden Lion for Lifetime Achievement. Clooney said the award is a tremendous honor, but it also probably means I'm old.
3: I'm currently serving a life sentence for killing my little boy.
0: Another Harlan Coben show is coming to Netflix. Colin Waddell will star in Myron Bolitar, based on the writer's longest-running book series. Chuck Sievertson, ABC News.
4: ABC News, I'm Dave Packer. A New York high-rise that was being converted from offices to apartments began to buckle today, leading to nearby evacuations. ABC's Aaron Katursky at the scene.
5: In the last several hours, they've sealed off the streets here, and a small team of experts has gone floor by floor into that building and determined that the damaged columns are no longer moving, so work can begin now to try and shore up the building with emergency trusses. That work's expected to last throughout the night.
4: And that temporary shoring is expected to begin soon. CENTCOM confirming powerful airstrikes against Iran. It's in response to earlier Iranian attacks on vessels in the Strait of Hormuz. While in Turkey for the NATO summit, President Trump called out NATO allies over not getting involved in the Iran war. At least 17 Democratic senators are saying that Democratic Senate candidate Graham Platner should end his campaign. He faces sexual assault allegations he claims are false. This is ABC News.
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8: KVEC 920 News Time, 5:32, and traffic pretty smooth except when you're going through Shell Beach on southbound 101, although that has lightened up a little bit for southbound through Shell Beach. The thickest area I can find right now, not far from where we are on Highway 227, just down the street near Buckley Road and the San Luis Airport, south of San Luis Obispo. Be patient out there. Weather-wise, sunny and nice inland valley highs, the 80s to low 90s, and warming up even more tomorrow and Thursday. And a partly cloudy and breezy for the coastal valleys and beaches, low to mid-70s. That's news, traffic, and weather. 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
10: Jeremiah was a bullfrog, was a good friend.
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8: 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Brings back a lot of memories.
9: Yeah.
8: Great music. Three Dog Night were really big back then.
9: 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And it's Three Dog Night. Steve Schmidt loves Ambrosia, right, Steve?
1: Oh, yeah.
9: All right. What's their hit? Name their hit.
10: I keep holding on to yesterday.
9: Really?
10: Yeah. Okay. I'm sorry to murder that song, but that's the best I can do.
9: 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Or we got a pair of free tickets to give away right here, right now. Mr. Kurt Olsen, find us caller number 5, please. 805-543-8830. 805-543-8830. Caller number 5 will give you a pair of free tickets to see Three Dog Night. These are grandstand seats. Three Dog Night with Ambrosia and John Ford Coley on July 24th. We're giving away tickets all week long. As we're back with Steve Schmidt and Gary J. Freiberg. Have you seen Three Dog Night? Have you seen Three Dog Night?
10: No.
1: No, nor Ambrosia, and You're the Biggest Part of Me from my freshman year in high school was their biggest hit.
9: That's what it is. That's the song you know. Look at the calls here. We're talking about Ringo Starr. It's the fact that it's his 86th birthday. All right. Here's our winner. We got Donna on KVEC. Hey, Donna.
11: Hey there.
9: Hey, congratulations.
11: Well, thank you so much.
9: July 24th work for you?
11: It does.
9: You got a favorite Three Dog Night song?
11: I think, yeah, the Jeremiah Was a Bullfrog. I like that song.
9: Yeah. How about Ringo Starr? Are you a Ringo Starr fan?
11: Not a big fan, but I'm open to...
9: All right, we're going to have to give back the tickets then. All right. No, seriously, we're going to take back the tickets. No. Hang on, Donna. You're a winner. Congratulations. Kurt, take it away. Well, she's like, well, but see, she sounded younger, right? Yeah. So does Ringo transcend, or is it just a bunch of gray hair?
1: Not at all. Donna, I would start with his latest 2026 release, Long, Long Road, and just start working backwards from there. Although you could skip a few, but no, he's got great stuff spanning 60 years.
9: Gary, is it just a bunch of gray hair? Is it our generation?
10: If so, I think it would be a lot more with Ringo than it would be with Paul. I think Paul appeals to a broader demographic for his songs.
1: To an extent, unless you're a country fan. Because like I said earlier, Ringo was the country voice of the Beatles, and his 2025 album with T-Bone Burnett, Long, Long Road, I'm sorry, Look Up, about being optimistic and looking up. It's just great country song after great country song.
9: Where
1: so that's
9: the
1: thing.
9: Where does the country influence come from? Well, here's a guy from poverty in London. Or Liverpool.
1: Well, all of them were just fanatics about American music. He started as a skiffle fan in the 50s and 60s, and it's kind of bluegrassy country, but just American roots. He sang the Buck Owens song, Act Naturally for the Beatles.
10: What Goes On?
1: Off of Rubber Soul, yeah.
10: Mm-hmm.
9: I can't remember that song.
1: What goes on in your heart?
9: Oh, yeah,
1: what goes on in your mind?
9: I haven't heard that in a long time. Yeah. Did he write that song?
1: No.
9: Okay.
10: But
9: go ahead,
10: Dave.
9: No, you go ahead.
10: Well, I want to say that it's interesting, Steve, what you pointed out of Ringo's upbringing, that he was the poorest. And so I'm seeing that would really make him hungry, like people that grew up during the Depression. And it's just that drive is something that he's never left. And perhaps country music best expresses perhaps different sentiment than what rock and roll would.
1: You got to pay your dues if you want to sing the blues.
10: Yeah, that's...
9: But you know, it don't come easy.
1: It don't come easy,
10: It don't
1: Dave.
10: Come easy.
9: Lord. All right, 805-543-8830. 800-549-5832 if you want in on this conversation. We're just saluting Ringo Starr on his 86th birthday with Gary J. Freiberg and Steve Schmidt. We're trying to give the guy his due. 805-543-8830. You know what he traditionally does on his birthday? I'm not making this up. If you can go on YouTube and see this. He closes down the park on Wilshire Avenue and Beverly Hills, and he fences it off. And he sits there with some friends, and other friends come, and they perform on stage, like Joe Walsh. Lyle Lovett was there. The year you and I, remember the year you and I went to see Lyle Lovett?
10: Uh-huh.
9: And in Ojai?
10: Yes.
9: And he said, I just came from Ringo Starr's birthday. I thought they were at some kind of big party. At Ringo's house or something. No, they were downtown Beverly Hills, and the public's just walking by, and there's Ringo celebrating his birthday.
10: Huh. Well, that'd be a cool time to walk by that and be able to catch that. Mm. Yeah.
9: Mm. What else you got?
1: I know what I'm doing next year, July 7th.
9: Dude. Yeah.
10: Yeah.
9: What else you got about Ringo? Blow our mind here.
1: Maybe a little bit about his filmography.
9: Sure.
1: Caveman. Lana.
9: Isn't that where he met his wife?
1: That is where he met Barbara Bach. They got married the next year. So classic example of a rock and roll star falling for a beautiful model, but still together. So that's you know, amazing. And
9: give us a factoid, Kurt. What impresses you about Ringo? Help me out here.
8: What impresses me about Ringo, the fact that his voice still sounds good. Have you guys noticed that? And nothing against McCartney, but Ringo didn't have to do retakes of all those songs over and over and over and over. He's got good vocals left. And there are some other people who, Elvis Costello perhaps, or perhaps even Paul McCartney in times, where the vocals had a lot of work over the years.
10: Right.
8: And so I'm really happy to hear what Ringo currently sounds like.
1: Back to one of Dave's first questions to me was, give me a review of the June 6th performance. And the next day I was telling everyone, oh my God, he sounded just like Ringo.
8: Yeah.
1: Amazing.
9: I will say that the two times I've seen him in his 80s, vocally very strong.
8: Yep.
10: That's a great point, Kurt, that, yeah, he didn't have all of that music and take two and take five and so on.
8: Yeah, and so, those Beatles stories where it says they did it in 45 takes. Those instances on Paul and John and George, I mean, they had to make you tired if you had to sing a line or two that many times. Hey.
10: Yeah.
9: Steve, what's the relevance of the Beatles today?
1: The greatest band in musical history. We still listen to their songs. I was a little young for the Beatles. Like, they stopped touring before I was born. I guess before I was one, actually. But to me, Penny Lane was just as American as, even though it's British, as Swanee River, right? Just part of the lexicon of our musical knowledge. And as a retired U.S. history teacher, they were one of the few rock and roll bands that were mentioned in every textbook I ever used.
9: Really?
10: Hmm.
9: What's your relevance to you, Gary?
10: Well, we can't question the impact. Still,
9: is this microphone on?
10: Still today?
9: I'm not sure. God, I'm going home early today.
10: That was out of frustration.
9: What the hell is
10: Dave was hitting his microphone.
8: Can I do that with my microphone?
9: Yeah, what the hell's going on?
1: You're already thinking about Cafe Aroma, Dave.
9: Yeah, I'm going to Cafe Aroma.
10: Yes.
9: Get that bottle of wine ready, Marco. I'm on my way. The hell?
10: We can't question the influence, and you can still... I put on the soundtrack, the British soundtrack of Help. The other day, and those songs are just
9: the British soundtrack.
10: Well, yeah, there was controversy with the cover, with the Help cover, that led to the reason that they did the Butcher cover.
9: Oh yeah.
10: Because when the Beatles had laid out
1: Yesterday and Today, Gary.
8: Yeah, I was waiting for you.
1: Okay, go ahead.
10: Yeah, let me finish.
8: Was the album?
10: Because
9: you guys, I'm going to Cafe Roma. I'm really out of here.
10: Yes. So, they messed up the cover of Help, and they posed them wrong. So I have a couple covers that are the British version. with different. Did you know that story?
1: I'm going to just say a little something different. The British version of Help is a full-on album, whereas the American version of Help was put out by United Artists, and it had just the songs that were featured in the movie and some of the incidental music.
12: Correct.
1: And that's no longer, you can't find that on CD unless you have that on vinyl. I don't know where to find that.
10: Yeah, I have it on vinyl.
9: On the Frederick Law text line, Tim checks in, hey, Tim, the left-handed drum fills on Day in the Life are better than Serviceable.
1: Love that.
8: Yes, so true. And the fact that, correct me if I'm wrong, Steve, left-handed drummer always played a right-handed kit, correct? With Ringo?
1: I'm not that knowledgeable about drumming, but thinking about all the kits that I've seen, yeah, for sure. Two left-handed Beatles.
8: Yep.
10: Hmm. Steve had mentioned something when you asked about the filmography. You had a story about Hard Day's Night.
1: Oh, yeah. One of the most classic scenes in A Hard Day's Night is Ringo walking along the riverbanks and playing with a couple of kids, and it's all silent. And back to United Artists versions of Beatles albums, the Hard Day's Night put out by United Artists had a lot of the incidental music. So Ringo's theme. And apparently Richard Lester, the director of A Hard Day's Night, realized Ringo was just too hungover that morning to deliver any lines. And so it's like, well, you're the cool one. You're the popular one. Everyone loves you. Just walk along and we'll have you walking along the river and playing with some British kids.
9: This is A Hard Day's Night. That's where we get Gary J. Freiberg, and Steve Schmidt, Kurt Olson. I'm Dave Congleton. Happy birthday, Ringo. We'll be back.
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20: 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The stage seems a little empty to me. How about you? 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Plays bass occasionally.
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1: Everything seems to be coming up.
2: Everything's coming up roses for Harry Styles. He's broken the record for the longest musician.

0: This is the Rock and Roll Hall of Fame 2015. Paul McCartney is there with him. Now, why would they be at the Rock and Roll Hall? We go to Kurt.
1: I don't remember. Somebody was, well, a lot of folks go to the Rock and Roll Hall of Fame shows. Maybe one of them went in, or perhaps the Wilburys went in that year. I'm not sure. I do have a factoid from this day, the song you just played. It was in 2010 when Ringo turned 70. Paul McCartney joined Ringo on stage at New York City Music Hall. And for the 70th birthday, Ringo's all-star band, joined by Yoko, which is rare. I've never heard of that. Joe Walsh, that makes sense. Angus Young and Steve Van Zandt. Paul belted out Birthday and Ringo, and the all-star band returned with the song you just played, A Little Help from My Friends. So, wow. Kind of touching this day back in 2010. Steve, were you there?
2: I was not. I saw him with Paul in 2009 at the Radio City Music Hall, the Change Begins Within concert about transcendental meditation.
1: So I've never seen both of them together at all.
2: I remember that time.
0: Do they share the stage?
2: They did. Ringo did a set, Paul did a set, and then they came out and did three songs together, including With a Little Help from My Friends, which
0: that'd be pretty incredible experience.
2: Generally the
0: right
2: way
0: there.
2: Ringo ends his shows.
0: I wish I was there right now.
3: Yeah. This is the next best thing, David.
0: Whatever. You just try.
3: Yeah.
0: I thought we'd pay tribute to Ringo Starr.
3: So what do you think? You know, Rod Stewart just recently, I don't think he fainted, but they had to help him off of stage.
0: Well, it was Billy Joel. It happened to Rod Stewart, too.
3: Yeah. So do they just go to that point? Is Ringo just one day going to...
0: But remember, with Ringo, he takes like the 20-minute break in the middle of the show. He disappears during the long drum solo.
2: He always excuses himself and says he's going backstage to have some tea.
0: Yeah, yeah.
2: And I saw Rod Stewart at Jazz Fest in New Orleans just 2 months ago, and he was doing high kicks and costume changes and was just as energetic and maybe a little sexier than Ringo.
3: Yeah, something happened. There was some report just recently. So, yeah, I mean, I think it's great that these guys just keep going.
0: Yep. You know, kind of like us. We just keep going.
3: Keep going. We're ever ready, going. Baby. We are ever ready.
0: We're just going.
3: But okay. Another
1: Beatle factoid, you guys.
0: All right.
1: Today in 1969, George Harrison recorded his new song, Here Comes the Sun, with just two other Beatles, Paul McCartney and Ringo Starr at Abbey Road in London. Lennon was still absent from the auto accident back then in 69. So it was Ringo and Paul and George and his new song, Here Comes the Sun. That was Ringo's birthday in 1969.
3: You know, I was thinking, when we're talking about their ages, remember that they sang, Will You Still Need Me, Will You Still Feed Me When I'm 64? You know, and now we're looking at 86 and in the 80s.
0: Well, back in the day, 64 was considered old. Now that we're on the other side of it.
3: That's right.
2: Some of you are.
1: Speak for yourself.
3: That's right. Yeah.
1: I shall remain silent.
3: Yeah.
1: But yeah, with Beatle birthdays, that song always pops into your mind, doesn't it? It's at least for yours truly, it has ever since the 70s. It's a Beatles birthday, whether it's John, Paul, George, or Ringo. That song just suddenly creeps into the back of the brain at the memory bank.
3: Yes. Yeah. As many of them do.
2: Well, the next one will be October 9th. What are we doing for John's birthday?
1: John.
0: Well, I can tell you what we're not going to do.
1: Are you saying that this is a little silent or lacking creativity, this hour
0: we're gonna have
1: conversation?
0: A production, man. I don't know. I thought people would want to talk about Ringo Starr.
3: I want to talk about Ringo Starr.
0: I thought they would defend him as a legitimate Beatle.
1: Oh,
3: you're the one
1: me.
3: That was saying that he's nothing.
0: I know. I was trying to...
1: No, you guys, ever since the show, I've seen so many posts on Facebook in the last 4 weeks or 3 weeks since the 6th, not just from people who saw Ringo around here, but down south and up north, immensely popular. And everybody's post and what everybody wrote was very similar. What a fantastic show it was, how touching it was, how much they loved it, how great it sounded. You know, look around, you'll see kids wearing Beatles t-shirts once in a while. Knockoff tour shirts and stuff like that, or white album shirts. Beatles are still very popular. They always will be.
2: And even Paul's new album, The Boys of Dungeon Lane, yes. He has that duet.
0: Have you heard it?
2: About 20 times already.
0: What do you think? Give us a review.
2: I put it as his sixth best album. It's wonderful. I saw him on Saturday Night Live, and I was afraid because his voice was horrible. And I thought, okay, with the new album, let's hope for a lot of retakes and studio tricks. On a couple of songs, he does sound like a weak old man, but it's a nostalgic album about his time in Liverpool, and the duet he does with Ringo, Home to Us, it's beautiful. There's a song about John, a song about George, a song about his mom, about a song about his mom and dad. So, on Ringo's birthday, again, I'm Team Paul. So happy birthday, Ringo, but I love you, Paul.
0: And why is Paul your favorite?
2: Can play any instrument, can produce all of his own songs, best songwriter in history, Hey Jude, etc. And like I said, on his birthday, he kept the Beatles together in 1967 when Brian Epstein passed away. If it wasn't for Paul's discipline, they would have gone their separate way with their separate women and had solo careers. But he's like, no, we just did Sgt. Pepper. We got to get back and do Magical Mystery Tour, The White Album, Abbey Road, Yellow Submarine, Let It Be.
0: The only complaint I ever had about Paul McCartney was that for a while, I don't know, about 10 years ago, he insisted that it be called McCartney and Lennon. And that fell on its face.
1: Oh, yeah, I remember that.
0: Remember that controversy, Kurt? He's like, no, it's McCartney and Lennon. And he got such blowback.
1: Well, for years, it was Lennon.
2: Early on in their career, they had a couple of
3: years. This is the alphabetical way to do it.
0: Yeah. It also sounds better.
2: Early on, they had a couple songs written by Paul that were credited McCartney, Lennon.
0: Okay, so this was a good rehearsal. But we're going live on the air at 6 o'clock. Got to get our act together.
1: I don't know, you guys.
0: We got the gate fast.
1: I don't know. We're all over the place, though. It's like word sauce sometimes. And when I'm talking, I feel like one of you is not satisfied with the way I sound, or maybe I'm not satisfied with the way I sound.
0: On the Frederick Law text line. What? Paul sounded weak on Saturday Night Live, but sounded great a week later on the Stephen Colbert Show.
2: I agree. A lot of backup help.
0: Yeah, and he only did the one song.
1: I thought the Colbert Show was, you could still kind of spot that he was his age, but and I don't know, SNL was good too. I think they were both good. And I think Steve has a problem with his phone, so I'm going to jump in and fix that.
0: What? What are you talking about? What? Where are you going? Oh, there. you... There you go.
3: There.
0: Does it work? We're having Michael perform.
2: There we
0: problems.
2: Go. Thank you.
0: There we go.
3: Well, but that just shows the impact of Paul. I mean, with those on those two, the last episode of Saturday Night Live and the last of Stephen Colbert. I mean, that's
2: and playing at Taylor Swift's wedding last weekend.
3: I want to hold your hand.
0: Right.
3: Yeah.
0: Is that what he's saying?
3: Yeah, he's saying I want to hold your hand.
0: Wow.
3: Like the first time since 1872 or something like that.
0: All right. Kurt, you got a final thought?
1: Steve, is there audio out of him playing at Taylor's wedding? Did anybody catch a little, piece of it on their phone?
0: I don't think they dare.
1: Yeah, I know.
0: She'd hunt them down.
2: I'm hoping, but I haven't found it yet.
1: Oh.
0: Now, I'm sure there'll be a documentary. So, Kurt, do you have a final thought?
1: A final thought? Well, what Ringo preaches... Today is the 7th of July, so peace and love. Peace and love.
0: Right.
1: Peace and love.
0: We got it. All right, Kurt.
3: Okay.
0: Get that wine ready. Gary, final thoughts.
3: 7-7. It's just great. I think that we are blessed to still have Ringo because he represents a certain energy, a certain youth, and... you know, when those guys are gone, it's really like part of us is gone.
0: I blame your friend from Petaluma. He cursed the show. Steve, good to see you. Final thoughts.
2: I just love Ringo Starr. I'm so happy that he's still with us, still performing, still bringing us the Beatles by proxy. I'd see him anytime, anywhere. You should, too. Check out his album.
0: He's going to keep touring, right?
2: Seems like it, even at 86.
0: All right. Gentlemen, thank you. Off we go. We got news, traffic, weather. Annie Lorenzen for the 6 o'clock hour. I'm Andy Morris.

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1: From ABC News, I'm Dave Packer. Increasing pressure on Maine Senate Democratic nominee Graham Plattner to drop out of the race as another allegation of sexual assault is published. Allegations he denies. ABC's Jay O'Brien.
2: His top supporter, Senator Bernie Sanders, who stood by him through a series of scandals, saying he spoke with Plattner. And in light of these very serious allegations, I have recommended that he step aside. Plattner has until Monday to remove his name from the ballot, but as he deliberates, his party is moving on. Several Maine Democrats already raising their hands to take his place.
1: New strikes on Iran.
3: U.S. Central Command announcing new powerful strikes, pledging to impose hefty costs on Iran for attacking three commercial ships in the Strait of Hormuz in just the past 24 hours. Video posted online showing explosions from the American attacks.
1: ABC's Rachel Scott. President Trump in Turkey's capital for the NATO summit, touting the relationship he has with Turkish President Erdogan, and spoke about the war in Ukraine.
4: I had a very good talk with President Putin, who, by the way, has a lot of respect for President Erdogan, a lot of respect for him. We had a long talk yesterday, lasted a long time, and I also spoke with President Zelensky right after that. I think they both want to make a deal.
1: In New York, engineers will attempt to stabilize the under-construction high rise that buckled today. Some neighborhood evacuations have been lifted. Fellow Republicans say they touched base with Kentucky Republican Senator Mitch McConnell, who's been hospitalized for weeks.
5: John Thune, who succeeded McConnell as Senate Majority Leader, says the two had a lengthy and substantive conversation yesterday. Republican Whip John Barrasso says his call with McConnell lasted roughly 20 minutes and that the 84-year-old was fully engaged and is eager to get back to the Senate. McConnell's been hospitalized for more than 3 weeks for reasons that still have not been disclosed by his aides.
1: That's ABC's Stephen Portnoy. 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
1: The family of former Dallas Cowboys defensive end Marshawn Nyland has released a report from the Concussion and CTE Foundation that shows the 24-year-old had a brain abnormality linked to repeated head trauma. Nyland died by suicide after a high-speed chase with police in November of 2025. A Syrian official says investigators are looking for those responsible for two explosions in Damascus during French President Macron's visit today.
8: France's presidential office quickly came out to say that Macron was safe and sound and that his visit to Syria would continue. And then Macron, sometime later, posting on social media defiantly, praising the diversity of Syria as a country, saying nothing can smother the aspiration of its people to live in a united Syria.
1: ABC's Tom Sophie Burridge. Just days ago, an explosive device was detonated in a cafe that killed 10 people. 6 months after reaching a settlement with federal regulators, Walmart strikes a similar deal with Texas.
9: The world's largest retailer had been accused of overstating the earning potential of participants in the Spark Driver program, the service that delivers groceries and other merchandise to consumers. Walmart promised in February to pay $79 million to affected drivers and $21 million in fines and penalties. Now it's agreed to a similar settlement in Texas, paying its Spark drivers $7 million collectively and $7 million to the state. Jim Ryan, ABC News.
1: Weeks after its IPO, SpaceX joined the NASDAQ 100 index. It fell 6% at the close. Dave Packer, ABC News.
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11: KVEC 920 News Time, 6:06. Traffic looking pretty good, actually. A tiny bit of slowing southbound 101 through Shell Beach and a tiny bit on 227. The old highway south of San Luis Obispo. Weather-wise, right now, 70s to around 80, maybe around 90 for some of the really warm inland valley locations. But cooling down tonight into the low and mid-50s now for tomorrow. Well into the 90s for many of the inland valley locations as the days continue to get warmer as we advance through the week. And on the coast tomorrow, look for temperatures in the mid-70s to around 80. So stay clear of the sun if it gets too hot. 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
12: 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Then grab the phone, give her a call. 805-441-7744. Yes, please. Tell her Dave says hi. After that, go ahead, start packing. You'll be moving fast. License number 01868098.

0: fix. The poor stay poor, the rich get rich. That's how it goes. Everybody knows.
1: A little bit of cynicism courtesy of Leonard Cohen to start the hour. I'm Dave Congleton. Welcome back. So let me set this up. A week from tomorrow is the 4th of July, but not just any 4th of July. It's our 250th anniversary. Well, I get this poll. According to this poll, only 33% of Americans today feel extremely proud to be an American. So I was thinking, you know, I want to talk about this a little bit because I guess I should be excited. I guess I should be proud. I guess I should be figuring out some way I want to celebrate the 4th of July and celebrate my country. And he's like, yeah, I don't know. So I reached out to our good friend and regular contributor, Annie Lorenzen, to find out if it's just me. She joins us now. Annie, good afternoon.
2: Good afternoon, Dave. Is that Leonard Cohen, the same guy that did Hallelujah?
1: Yep.
2: Oh, my God.
1: Yep. Talented guy. So is it just me, Annie?
2: Oh, no, Dave. It's not just you. It's there has, in my imagination, I just feel like a wet wool blanket has been kind of thrown over the holiday in a way. And you're not the only person. You know, the sad thing for me is that the way this poll that you're quoting is talking that only 33% of Americans are proud to be an American. That's, you know, that's a pretty gnarly statement.
1: So if you were to ask me, you know, I'd have to think about it because to me, it's a complicated answer right now. I certainly am proud of some of the things we've done. We put a man on the moon and we rebuilt. We saved the world from Hitler and we helped rebuild the world. World War II, our parents' generation, I do believe, was the greatest generation. But now as we approach this 4th of July, Annie, I don't know. We're in a war. I'm not sure why we're in the war. I'm not feeling the 4th of July. So the question I want to pursue is, what are we going to be celebrating on 4th of July? What is it at this 250th mark we should be celebrating? You got anything that you can think of?
2: I think for me, to be celebrated is that we've come this far. And if I really think about the question you posed and having listened to the Leonard Cohen and then you and me and my son even today talking about this particular issue, we have come so far as a country. And we've gone through a lot of growing pains throughout the last 2.5 centuries. And I realized just, I think we have a lot to celebrate, but people aren't looking for it and aren't taking note of what we do have to celebrate because there are so many things distracting people. Patriotism as a word is under fire in a lot of ways because that's part of the language that is used to create division. You're not a patriot if you don't. You're not a patriot if you do this. You're not a patriot if you say that.
1: Right.
2: And the word patriotism itself is under fire. So, and our history is full of patriots of all kinds. So it's a very complicated time. And I think we have a choice to make, Dave. You and I can make a choice, and we can choose to look and think about and read and remember how great this country is.
1: Well, so back
2: and
1: up.
2: Still is.
1: You said there's much to celebrate. I'm just curious. Yeah. Give me something that we should be celebrating on the 4th of July.
2: We should be celebrating the fact that we even can celebrate the 4th of July. The very basic reason for the holiday is a constant memorial of what we took, what it took, what people took to get us free and to get us able to even today celebrate. That's something to celebrate. We can freely celebrate this holiday in spite of the divisions. We can take politics out of it just for the holiday and think about all the people that have done what they've done and sacrificed what they've sacrificed, the medical advances we made, the scientific advances we've made, the neuroscience in and of itself. There's so much to celebrate that is still good and still working in spite of all the things that have come to try to interfere with that. Celebrate it. Just choose to say, you know what, we made it through before. We've made it through hard times. And this is a terribly hard time for many people. But we can choose to celebrate that we can come together. We can. We could. We should come together and celebrate the good, what got us here, our history, both good and bad, the colorful history that we have, the tapestry of this country that we've woven. All the moths haven't eaten the wool thread yet.
1: Yeah, but the tapestry is being pulled apart by politics on so many levels.
2: Well, people are trying, yes.
1: Right.
2: There is an attempt.
1: Our stature has fallen in the world. We're now bickering and fighting with countries that have long been our allies. We're being, in my opinion, we're being played by Iran. It's kind of like rope-a-dope, where they're just stretching this out because they want to mess with the current administration and make them look bad in the midterm elections. And we never should have gone into this war, Annie. And it's just been mistake after mistake. And we're no further ahead than when we were in February. And it is frustrating to me that we never learned from our mistakes. We're merely repeating what President Bush did in 2003.
2: I would agree, Dave, and I would agree, and I would remember, and I would really encourage us to think about how many times in history have we repeated history? Countless times now. And this is one of those times. And do we have the ability and the heart, the question would be, do we have the heart to bring it all back again like we have done every other time? How many high points, how many mountains got climbed, And glory hallelujah happened throughout these 250 years. We have come so far, so fast, and that in itself is probably, I would propose, created, because it happened so fast, has created this situation that we're in. We're at a point where we have to make some other choices.
1: But
2: so I agree.
1: I will politely push back on you, my friend. And yes. I'm just raising, you could call it a rhetorical question. Is our past really that great, or are we just sanitizing it? You know, because you look at how we treated the Native Americans and how we treated the Irish and how we treated the Italians and how we treated the blacks. I mean, really, is our history all that great?
2: Okay. You can have two things happening at the same time. You can have these horrible historical moments in our history that personally we should be ashamed of, and we should do reparations, and that could start another whole conversation. But the point is, yes, there is a past. That past includes many moments of shame. But on the other hand, that past also includes the glorious best parts of humans being human and making differences and pulling us out of those things. Martin Luther King, through all those past horrors, there were always somebody doing good, bucking the system, working to get it better. So it's both. Our past is both horrible, sometimes heinous, but our past is also glorious and generous and compassionate. So two things can be true, Dave, about our past.
1: All right, fair enough. Annie Lorenzen is here. I want you to be thinking about this for a while because we want to hear from you in a little bit, please. 4th of July is a week from tomorrow. So what is it exactly that we're celebrating? What should we be celebrating when you look around? I'm just curious. Along with that, Annie Lorenzen, I'm Dave Congleton. Stick around. This is KVEC.
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0: I think that tag just nailed it. When the world feels upside down, that's kind of like how I'm feeling these days. And I'm not alone. As I come back with this stat, only 33% of Americans, about one-third of us, are currently feeling extremely proud to be Americans. And yet here we are coming up on our 250th anniversary. What's the problem? We're getting perspective from Manny Lorenzen, who, as always, is more positive than I am. But Andy, we're both been around long enough. We remember the bicentennial back in 1976.
1: And, of
0: course. See, Gerald Ford was president, and even though we had just come out of the Vietnam War, and Nixon resigning, and Watergate, and high inflation, I submit the mood was different. I remember the tall ships. I remember the Montreal Olympics. I remember people getting more excited and involved about a celebration than they seem to be now.
1: Well, I was alive then too, and I agree. And those were my childbearing years. One boy was born in 73, and the other one was born in 76. So, you know, we were all very aware of those things. And on the other hand, I was not aware as you were of the things that you mentioned that were, I was so engrossed as a young as a mom with little babies that a lot of things that happened that we struggled with in the 70s, in the mid-70s and after, I was not aware of to the degree that other people were who were in the middle of it. And I would propose for us, Dave, you know, we got through those things and the moods were different. We were only 20, weren't even 20 years out, not even 30 years out from the Second World War at that point. And, you know, we weren't in the middle of the things that were challenging patriotism as badly as things like the Civil War, the First World War, the Vietnam War, the Korean conflict, you know, all those things. We weren't in the middle of that. We were at the tail end of those things, and all the rush to restore America as a powerful, positive, compassionate world power. And I don't want to lose it.
0: All right.
1: The thing I don't want to lose is the statistic that you've been quoting. You know, 33% of Americans, I'm going to try to remember exactly how you said it.
0: 33% of Americans feel very patriotic, right?
1: 33% of Americans.
0: They are proud to be an American, 33%.
1: Okay. So that means, and you twisted it, to, you know, the other, that means that however many are left could possibly not be proud. But to be proud to be an American means a lot of different things. Mm. So I'm not proud of the way things are going in many parts of the world as a result of our movements and the things that people say about other countries and all that. Oh. But I'm proud to be an American because I know in my heart America can overcome these things.
0: And I'm not so sure. So let's take a call. Yeah. We got Ted in Cambria. Hey, Ted.
2: Hey, Dave. How you doing?
0: We're good,
2: Ted. Listen, it's a good conversation. You know, when I reach back into my own personal history, my seventh cousin was the guy that actually wrote the poem that became our national anthem. My father

0: decision to elect our District 2 supervisors. So, you know, you're not getting enough participation, and part of it, I think, has to do with getting informed. Hmm. And people, I think, are you
1: suggesting I'm not informed, Ted?
0: Oh, no. Mm. Oh, no, not you, Dave. Yeah. Not you, brother.
1: Right.
0: But I think we need to get people more informed and looking at the issues, forgetting about the partisan part of it. I think the partisan part of it is partly what has divided us, as well as income inequity. I think these things are really jamming us up. And as far as international...
1: Okay, Ted, you got a lot on the table here. I appreciate the call. I want to get Annie a chance to respond before the break. Thank you. Annie, there's a lot there. What do you say?
2: Well, you said it at the beginning of the broadcast. This is all very complicated. So there's a lot there because there is a lot there. If you were to factor in, you know, the partisanship, you would factor in the information. People are not being diligent about where they get their news, how they look at the news they get, if they question the news they get. You know, there's all those things that he brought up complicate people's willingness to even get involved. And the low voter turnout has always been, to me, a tragedy on all levels. We never get anything over, rarely do we ever get nationally or statewide or whatever, do we ever get 50-50 or 60-40? You know, we never get very high turnout, and that's the only way we have to speak. One of the most important ways we have to speak, let me put it that way. So I think that the caller was being fair.
1: I'm at the two-minute mark with Annie Lorenzen on the Frederick Law text line. A listener is suggesting that all this is broken down by party line. Basically, if you go to Republicans, the vast majority of them are proud to be Americans, and it's the Democrats who are the voice of dissent. How do you respond to that, Annie?
2: Well, I happen to be a news geek, but that is very much what's happening, where conservatives are now, and it's starting at the top, are now calling, just across the board, they're calling Democrats communists and straight socialists. And, you know, now you could say from the other side, yeah, and they, there's that dividing word again, are calling the other, are calling conservatives fascists. Well, neither of those things are empirically true. So if people don't question that and they assume those words into their own everyday language, the partisanship becomes awful and becomes so divisive we're at where we are, because people are not getting their news reliably. They're not trying to find reliable sources. People are exhausted. And all they hear is this terrible trumpeting noise. One side are communists and socialists, and the other side are fascists. Hmm. So if you disagree now, you're a communist or you're a socialist. If you disagree on the other side, you're a fascist.
1: Annie Lorenzen back on this broadcast, pursuing, I think, a very important question. 4th of July is a week from tomorrow, maybe on the Senate. But what exactly is it we're going to be celebrating? And are you in a celebratory mood? This is Hometown Radio.

0: ABC News, I'm Dave Packer. Increasing pressure on Maine Senate Democratic nominee Graham Plattner to drop out of the race amid sexual assault allegations, which he denies. ABC's Jay O'Brien.
1: His top supporter, Senator Bernie Sanders, who stood by him through a series of scandals, saying he spoke with Plattner, and in light of these very serious allegations, I have recommended that he step aside. Plattner has until Monday to remove his name from the ballot, but as he deliberates, his party is moving on. Several Maine Democrats already raising their hands to take his place.
0: U.S. Central Command announcing new powerful strikes, pledging to impose hefty costs on Iran for attacking three commercial ships in the Strait of Hormuz in just the past 24 hours. In New York, engineers attempting to stabilize the under-construction high-rise that buckled today. Fellow Republicans say they touched base with Kentucky Republican Senator Mitch McConnell, who's been hospitalized for weeks for reasons that have still not been disclosed by aides. This is ABC News.
2: Every referee, umpire, and judge in high school sports, we want to say, we see you.
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0: All right, so here's the deal. Tomorrow, a week from tomorrow, is 4th of July. 250 years is supposed to be special. Frankly, I'm not feeling it. I'm not trying to be disloyal. I'm not trying to be disrespectful. But I'm just not that excited. Annie Lorenzen is more than I am. What about you? 805-543-8830. How are we celebrating 4th of July this year? Meaning, what are we celebrating? What is there to celebrate? I'm just curious. Let's go to the phones. We've got Joseph in Oceano. Hey, Joseph.
1: Hi, Dave.
0: Hey, Joseph.
1: Hello, Annie, your guest there.
0: Hey, Joseph.
2: Hi, Joseph.
1: Hi, I just have a comment about 4th of July. So in my opinion, well, it's actually based on facts. You know, we all know this country was built with slaves, free labor, brought from another continent, and we wiped out most of the indigenous people here, which is considered a genocide. And still to this day, America's military kills innocent women and children every day. Just today, they killed more people in Gaza when there's supposed to be a ceasefire with our tax dollars. So what is happening now, why people feel disillusioned with celebrating, is because we have the internet. We have information at our fingertips. And the whole, you know, lying of the main media and of white nationalists who are trying to tell us that it's all good, celebrate. And I get it. If I was a white guy, if I was a white male, you know, I would be celebrating too, maybe, you know, if I was ignorant enough, I guess. But the truth is, it's not, there's not much to celebrate.
0: Stay with us, Joseph. Hang on a second. I'll come back to you. Annie, there's a lot there. What do you say?
2: Well, since it's been laid on the table, I would be interested to know, first of all, how do you identify, if you're obviously not identifying as a white male. So how do you identify, Joseph?
1: I identify as a Chicano. I was, okay. And that's the one thing, my roots run thousands of years deep into this land, this continent. Most European white Americans, only a few hundred, they came on ships from across the ocean. So I get it. You conquered, white man conquered, but now it's coming back on them. And they say the chickens are coming home to roost, you know. That's what's happening now.
0: Yeah.
2: Well, what the feelings that I have about the things you're speaking of, and even indirectly that you're speaking to some extent, there are many, many people who support letting and getting white Christian nationalism out of our system. And many people throughout the last, since we've been here, since the 1600s, since the white Europeans have been here since the 1600s, and that became the basis of this particular government and democracy, we have work to do and have always had work to do to overcome the terrible things that we've done. I don't think that by celebrating the 4th of July, depending on how you choose to focus, would make a huge difference. Do you choose to focus on, I'm not going to celebrate because of all the abuse and the continuing of bringing back more of the old abuse, or am I going to celebrate the fact that we still have people fighting that every day in Congress? We have people fighting that every day in NGOs here and around the world. We have people fighting that locally with their own protests. So it's, where do you want to focus? And that will decide, you will then decide, I'm not going to celebrate because I don't think there's enough to celebrate and we're not making enough strides forward.
0: Let me get back to Joseph.
2: I can choose the opposite.
0: Let me get back to Joseph. Joseph, what else?
1: Yeah, so if there is anything to celebrate, it doesn't have to be in line with nationalism, which you say, oh, be a good patriot. There is no good patriot. Nationalism, especially in this country, the way it started, there's not much to celebrate, especially me being a Chicano, knowing what the white European did, and especially black people, black African Americans who were taken away from their place and brought here. America still, in the United Nations, can't admit, they don't the biggest problem I have here is that no one wants to take accountability, all the way from the top, Trump, to even the most liberal Democrats. They don't want to take accountability for their bad acts. And I celebrate human resilience, African Americans here still fighting, the Native Americans who are still here, even though Europeans try to wipe us out, it's not going to happen. So, I mean, 250 years is not much. USA won't last much longer.
0: All right, Joseph.
1: But the humans will always be here.
0: I hope you're right. Joseph, good to hear from you. Thanks for the call. 805-543-8830. 4th of July is a week from Saturday. How are you going to celebrate? What is it that we're celebrating? Dirk is in San Luis on KVEC. Hey, Dirk.
3: No, I got the darn wind, but I hope you can hear me okay.
0: We hear
3: you. I'm not going to begrudge anybody. You want to have your 4th of July, whatever. I'm not going to discriminate against you. Now, I'm old, decrepit, and frail. I'm not going to be around much longer. I'm a nobody. I signed up for liberty and freedom, and I can't go to a grocery store, a Target store, a Starbucks, and a new customer without having somebody impose a little trip on me. This is what you call liberty and freedom. It's a culture itself. There's just no way. One day, I'm waving a flag. I'm going to spend 365 days a year pushing back against this tyrannical culture of whiteies. Thank you very much.
0: All right, Dirk, thank you. So now we got two callers in a row complaining about white nationalists. Annie?
4: Well, and if if people are unable or out of some sort of loop where they are not familiar with what white nationalism is saying all around us, white Christian nationalism, then that's a real problem. But not everybody who is Christian is a white Christian nationalist. Not everybody who is a conservative Republican is a white Christian nationalist. Nor anybody who is a Democrat is not a communist Christian denier or, you know, supporter of those kinds of regimes like Stalin and Lenin. You could go on and on. And I think the focus for me, I'm getting very, very old. It's the truth. So what do I want to focus on and encourage other people to focus on is those people are not the majority yet. If people don't speak up and get to know what that white Christian nationalism looks like and sounds like today, then we're going to continue to be in a struggle.
0: All right.
4: And if so that's that.
0: 805-543-8830 for Annie Lorenzen. 4th of July is coming up a week from Saturday. What exactly is it that we are celebrating? What is it that you want to celebrate this year, our 250th anniversary? Alan joins us now. Hey, Alan.
5: Hey, Dave. Hey, Annie.
0: Hey, Alan.
4: Hey, Alan.
5: I want to come back to a point Annie made about, be careful of where you get your information. But that's not a new problem. Think of the days of yellow journalism. There's always been an issue of accurate information. It's just now we're swamped because of social media, and you really do have to work your way through the mire to pick things that are accurate.
4: Mm-hmm.
5: That's part of it. The other part is there's more of an entitlement mentality than ever before. The government has to do A, B, and C for us. That's not the way it always has been, and that causes dissent as well.
0: Annie?
4: Well, no, that's very, very true. What happens is that those ideologies opposite each other are now on steroids because of the social media and because of the constant presence of reporting of every single thing without a filter. We have those things are on steroids, and we have got to find a way as a people, as humans, to see through it and blow it apart and get back to the human element.
0: Hmm. Well, so given that, though, Alan, what are you celebrating on 4th of July?
5: It is freedom. It is moving forward. We have accomplishments. We have problems. But we are trying. And I would say, get out the caller earlier mentioned about getting out and voting. Yes. Complain all you want, but if you're not voting, you're not helping.
0: Do you think we're as free as we were, say, 20 years ago? I mean, we're under constant surveillance?
5: That's a good point. The surveillance is worse. How much of that affects us? I'm not concerned as much about government surveillance as there. I'm as concerned about the other, those who are trying to hack us, trying to rip off our bank accounts, trying to discover our weaknesses. Some of that could be out of the country. Some of it could be corporate. There's different reasons why we have to be cautious about our privacy.
0: Yeah. I'm just not convinced we're as free as we used to be. I think that throughout the century, since 9/11, we have had our freedoms chipped away. That's my opinion. Annie, what do you say?
4: Well, you know, Dave, there's a lot of great data that would support that. That based on the Constitution and the amendments thereof, there have been things that we took for granted that we can no longer take for granted, whether it's some sort of personal freedom or it's the idea of the mass surveillance, you know, the overtaking now with the AI and the lack of, I don't want to use the word policing, and then the over-policing in many regards which infringe on constitutional things. And then we have the issue, very basically, how many people have a copy of the Constitution in their house?
0: Yeah.
4: How many even know what it says?
0: Stu Jenkins he still does. He carries around a pocket Constitution. Anything else you want to say, Alan?
5: I agree with that. And again, it's learning from history.
4: Right.
5: And acknowledging when things are good, give thanks for the blessings, and admit when you screw up.
0: I'm glad you called, Alan. Thank you. My problem is, Annie, and what we're doing with Iran right now is a perfect example. I don't think we learned from history. We're making the same mistakes now that we were 20 years ago. Anyway, Annie Lorenzen is with us. 805-543-8830. I'm just curious. 4th of July is a week from Saturday, and it's special. It's 250 years. What are we celebrating? We got to take a break. We'll be back.
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0: All right, we're in our final segment with Annie Lorenzen. 4th of July is a week from Saturday. But what is it exactly we're going to be celebrating? If you want in on this conversation, we need to hear from you now, please. 805-543-8830. Let's catch Sandy out in Cayucas. Hey, Sandy.
13: Hey, Dave.
0: Hey, Sandy.
13: I totally agree with you. I am not excited about 4th of July. I always have been, although I haven't always agreed with what's going on politically, but I respect the forefathers and the people that put this whole thing together. And it's all been taken away. And most of my rights have been taken away as a woman. And I am tired of this, and I have a really hard time. I look at the flags and just go, yeah, well, 250 years, we were making some progress, but we're going backwards now. And I just can't be excited about it.
0: Annie, I have to agree with a lot that we just heard. Do you want to respond?
14: I absolutely agree. I am a woman of a certain age and also, and the things that are going on right now could, because they are coming, things that are happening now are bringing back things that we thought we solved, whether it was women's rights, kids' rights, political things, whatever it is. You know, we it just feels very much, and is very, there's an active movement afoot to move the lever backwards. And I understand that, and I know what's going on. But I also know, and I can see it, people are still fighting to keep our air clear. People are still fighting to keep our water safe. Yeah. Medicine is still, doctors are still seeing patients, and we're still doing things medically and scientifically that we have never been able to do before to prolong a decent.
0: Right. But on the other hand, I called my doctor today, and my appointment is December 28th. But that's another show. Sandy, what else from you, please?
13: I respect Annie for her positive approach. I have some friends like that, too. But I just feel I've been very political, as you know, and it's just not there anymore. There's just lying and deceit, and there's too many people starving and too many old people like me. I'm 81 years old, and nobody wants to hire me because I'm too old. There's just stuff that's happening that we've lost any of the power for, I feel. I'm still glad I live in America because at least I can bitch about it. Other places, I probably would have been shot.
0: Yeah. Sandy, great phone call. Thank you so much for checking in.
14: That's great.
0: We got Charlie in Pismo. Hey, Charlie.
15: Hey, you two guys. Hey, you spoils. What you can do is drink your beer, set up some firecrackers, because you know you're not going to be able to change anything.
0: Wow. What is that?
15: Just enjoy the holiday. If you don't drink beer, just drink soda. Get some big firecrackers and set them off, baby, and you're really going to enjoy the holiday. You know, years ago, you could go into Boston in Faneuil Hall, where the Constitution was written, and they did all that stuff. And Mr. Park Ranger would get up and they'd say, "Well, what's this all about?" And the crowd nervously look at each other and think, "What's he talking about?"
0: Yeah, but Charlie, come on! It's the 250th anniversary. Are you proud to be an American, or is this just an excuse to drink beer and look at fireworks?
15: As an excuse to drink beer and to set off fireworks.
0: Okay.
15: To annoy my neighbors.
0: All right, Charlie, thank you. Boy, the callers today, what the heck is going on?
14: I love it.
0: All right, anybody else? 805-543-8830. Kurt, you're much more positive than I am. What are your thoughts?
16: You know, Dave, I really have no choice. I'm going to be at home in Oceano. No choice but to celebrate. Might clean the house. Might light up the barbecue. But the fireworks are going to be there.
0: But everybody's talking about fireworks now. I'm talking about the country. And the feeling country, proud to be an American.
16: I am proud. And nobody's going to take it away from me. I'll hold it with me till the rest of my life. I'm proud of the life I lived in the 1960s, the 1970s, the 1980s.
0: Yeah, but are you proud now?
16: Am I proud now? I am inside.
0: Right.
16: I am proud for the state. I am proud for my family. I'm proud just to be here. You know, a great day to be above ground type proud.
0: All right. Well, but he's proud of being alive. We're grateful that the legendary Kurt Olson is still with us. But I'm just talking to Andy about being an American.
14: But, Dave, I am proud to be an American. Am I proud of what my government is doing in my name? No. But I have lived long enough to see enough Americans do the right and good and noble and compassionate and courageous thing.
0: But we're not saying enough of them.
14: And I would recommend highly that people think about picking up or getting on an Audible. There's a book called We Are Mighty by Sharon McMahon, and she has a children's book is now out, the same thing.
0: All right.
14: And those are people who did not have a voice many times, and yet they carried on, and they gave the rest of us a voice. Right. We have a voice, and that's okay. Something.
0: Let's squeeze in Garth. Hey, Garth.
17: Hey, guys. Hey. How's it going? We're Hi, good. Annie.
0: Hi.
14: Hi, Garth.
17: There's lots of good reasons not to celebrate the 4th, but I can give you a couple. To start off, the date is incorrect. So that's one thing. You know, the Congress voted to approve the final text. I think it was August 2nd, so that would be the correct day. And then I'd also have to say that, you know, not everybody was free at that time, so that kind of puts a stain on it. And so, you know, all 13 colonies, well, slavery was still legal in all 13 colonies during the Revolutionary War. So, you know, there's just lots of good reasons not to celebrate the 4th. And as far as patriotism, you know, progressives are the true patriots because they're looking at their country and they're trying to make it better. And in my mind, that's the biggest form of patriotism.
0: Short response, Annie?
14: Hey, the short response, I agree. And I'm not going to let the patriarchy and the things that are rising up that are ugly take away all the good that this country still has, all the good people that are still working.
0: Hmm. Anything else, Garth?
17: Like I said, the great patriots in this country are the people that are, you know, pushing back and trying to make the country better. And, you know, that those would be the progressives because they're actually looking at the problems we have. They're facing them, and then they're trying to do something about them.
0: To be continued, Garth. Thank you. On the Frederick Law text line, Dave, where is the better option in the world? Well, my niece is at the U.S. Embassy in Norway, and she speaks very highly of the Scandinavian life. It's very cold, but they have pride in who they are. They have good health care. I don't know. That could be another show. Annie Lorenzen, always a great job. I got about 30 seconds for a final thought, please.
14: I wish everybody a thoughtful, happy 4th, and just focus on the things that we have and the things that are under threat that harken back to better times, and by getting them out of threat, could bring better times again. So I will focus on rebelling against, in joy, the ability that I have, I can rejoice, right, in the ability to, you know, say, I'm not going to let those guys win.
0: Joan throws in a final line. I think we take for granted that we were born in the USA, we're able to work on our issues. That could be a whole other show. Annie, thank you.

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1: From ABC News, I'm Dave Packer. New strikes in Iran after the USS Neutral ships were targeted in the Strait of Hormuz, threatening the already fragile ceasefire agreement. ABC's Rachel Scott.
2: U.S. officials tell us the strikes targeted Iranian defense and coastal surveillance systems, missile and drone launch sites, and port facilities, calling the attacks a clear violation of the ceasefire and wholly unacceptable. The U.S. also revoking part of the deal President Trump signed that allowed Iran to sell its oil on the international market.
1: President Trump attending the NATO summit in Turkey and saying that he appreciates his relationship with Turkey more than with traditional NATO allies like France, Germany, and Italy. Trump blaming those NATO allies for standing in the way of the U.S. taking Greenland from Denmark.
3: That's what hurt my relationship with NATO, because Greenland doesn't help Denmark. Denmark doesn't spend money to really help Greenland, but it's an important part for the United States. And it's surrounded by China ships and Russian ships.
1: Another allegation of sexual assault, and the pressure mounts for Maine Democrat Senate nominee Graham Platner to get out of the race ahead of a Monday deadline.
4: In just 24 hours, dozens of leading Democrats, including more than 20 senators, now demanding Platner drop out after an ex-girlfriend came forward to accuse him of sexual assault.
5: We are taking the time to reflect on the best path forward.
4: Platner denying the allegation, but saying he's reevaluating his campaign.
1: ABC's Jay O'Brien. In New York City, workers can be seen inside that high-rise that's at risk of collapsing. A city official says temporary shoring has to be completed to stabilize the buckling columns and sagging floors. Miles Grant says he used to work in the building when it was Pfizer's headquarters.
6: I mean, I saw the state of that building. There was a lot of construction going on. The building was pretty old. I hope they get it fixed.
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1: Russian athletes are one step closer to competing under their own flag at the Olympics.
12: Many more Russian athletes are likely headed to the upcoming Summer Olympics in 2028. This after the International Olympic Committee lifted a suspension that had only allowed a small number of Russian athletes to compete under a neutral flag. The IOC imposed that suspension following Russia's invasion of Ukraine.
1: ABC's Mike Dubusky. CoreCivic says it sold two of the largest immigration detention facilities in California to the Department of Homeland Security in a deal worth $1.5 billion. One is in San Diego County, the other's in Kern County. Agriculture officials now confirm 32 cases of New World screwworm in Texas livestock.
13: Since the 1960s, attempts to eradicate the New World screwworm have involved releasing billions of male flies that have been sterilized with radiation to mate with females, thereby halting the reproductive cycle. But radiation weakens the flies, making them less able to compete with their non-sterilized competitors. Now, scientists are working on a gene editing technique to breed screwworm flies that are sterile from birth and just as vigorous as non-sterile males. Jim Ryan, ABC News.
1: A federal judge in Florida has dismissed a lawsuit filed against Taylor Swift. A poet claims Swift stole her themes and ideas to write songs like The Man and The Great War, but the judge says they are quintessential themes that copyright law does not protect. Dave Packer, ABC News.
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20: 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Our founding fathers, both Christian and non-Christian, were heavily influenced by the Bible. Here to share another story is Robert Morgan, who's the author of 100 Bible Verses That Made America. 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
21: After the Pilgrims landed on Cape Cod in 1620, large numbers of Puritans and Separatists began arriving in New England seeking freedom for religion. The Puritans arrived in Massachusetts Bay by the boatloads during the Great Migration, the Puritan Migration of the 1630s, and many of them were very well educated. They were graduates of England's leading universities, especially Emmanuel College in Cambridge. Many were theologians, pastors, and Bible scholars. One thing was paramount on the minds of those who settled into the New World. They wanted to establish a school in the colonies, especially for the training of ministerial students. As someone explained in the 1643 booklet called New England's First Fruits, after God had carried us safe to New England, and we had built our houses, provided necessities for our livelihood, reared convenient places for God's worship, and settled the civil government, one of the next things we longed for and looked after was to advance learning and perpetuate it to our posterity, dreading to leave an illiterate ministry to the churches when our present ministers lie in the dust. So on September the 8th of 1636, the legislature of the colony of Massachusetts Bay voted to create the first college in America. The records say, the court agrees to give £400 towards a school or college, whereof £200 shall be paid next year, and £200 when the work is finished. The very next year, 1637, the General Court appointed 12 eminent men as trustees of that college. That very same year, a young clergyman from England arrived on American shores. His name was John Harford, and he was described as a godly man and a lover of learning. Harford was born in 1607, the son of a butcher and a tavern owner in a village near London. In 1625, the bubonic plague wiped out most of his family. His mother survived, and she was able to send him to Cambridge. John was ordained as a dissenting minister, which meant that he joined the Puritans who resisted the oversight of the Anglican Church. He married a girl named Anne Sadler in 1637, and the next year they emigrated to New England, where John became an assistant preacher in Boston. But he was battling tuberculosis, and he died the next year at the age of 30. He bequeathed half of his property and all of his library of 400 volumes to this new college. In appreciation for his generosity, the new school was named for him, Harvard. The doors opened and a student handbook was published. It was called Laws and Statutes for Students of Harvard University. Among other things, it said, "Everyone shall consider the main end of life and studies is to know God and to know Jesus Christ, which is eternal life." John 17, verse 3. And it said, "Seeing that the Lord gives wisdom, everyone shall seriously, by prayer in secret, seek wisdom from him." Proverbs 2, verses 2 and 3. And it also says, "Everyone shall so exercise himself in reading the scriptures twice a day, that they be ready to give an account of their proficiency therein, both in theoretical observations of language and logic, and in practical and spiritual truths, as their tutor shall require, according to their several abilities respectively, seeing that the entrance of the word gives light." Psalm 119, verse 130. Sometime later, Harvard adopted the motto Veritas Christo et Ecclesia, Latin for Truth for Christ and the Church. The motto was followed by an explanatory reference to John 8:32, which provides the only sure foundation for a sound education, "And you shall know the truth, and the truth shall set you free." Today's educators are prone to forget the contributions to education made by those who came to this new world with a love for the Bible and the desire for boys and girls to learn to read so that they might read the Bible, and with the desire that men and women be trained for godly living and for Christian service. Just consider the contribution that Americans made to American literacy and education even before the United States became an established nation. Yale was started by the Congregationalists. William and Mary was established by the Episcopalians. Columbia was founded by the Episcopalians. Northwestern was started by the Methodists. Princeton by the Presbyterians. Brown University by the Baptists. And even the University of Tennessee in my own neck of the woods was started by a Presbyterian minister named Samuel Carrick to provide students with a Christian, non-denominational educational experience. Dr. Alvin Smith, in his book on the influence of Christianity, wrote, "Every collegiate institution founded in the colonies prior to the Revolutionary War, except for the University of Pennsylvania, was established by some branch of the Christian church." 92% of all of the colleges and universities founded prior to the Civil War were founded by Christian denominations. Dr. Smith said, "Cathedral schools, Episcopal schools, monasteries, medieval universities, schools for the blind and deaf, Sunday schools, modern grade schools, secondary schools, modern colleges, universities, and universal education, all of these have one thing in common. They are the products of Christianity."
20: And a terrific job on the production, editing, and storytelling by our own Greg Hengler. And a special thanks to Robert Morgan, who is the author of 100 Bible Verses That Made America, defining moments that shaped our enduring foundation of faith. The story of the founding of Harvard University here on Our American Stories. Lee Habib here, the host of Our American Stories. 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
3: The moment of loss is an emotional challenge.
5: I was so relieved that we had taken time to pre-plan everything with the folks at Wheeler Smith Mortuary.
3: Not everyone reacts the same way to the passing of a loved one, and caring and responsive assistance is something that can at least ease the confusion and anxiety that often occurs during this period.
5: Having people who were respectful of our wishes was important, but knowing that all the arrangements were complete and would be professionally and thoughtfully handled was one of the most reassuring things for me during this time.
3: Take some time to do some pre-planning with the folks at Wheeler Smith Mortuary. Call 543-6871. That's 543-6871. Wheeler Smith Mortuary.
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20: And we return to Our American Stories. Up next, the story of Denisha Allen, a senior fellow at the American Federation for Children. Let's get into the story. Here's Denisha.
23: All growing up, I remember being a little kid and seeing vibrates and hearing stories of how the community was excited and people were engaged and they knew one another. The east side of Jacksonville, where I grew up, it's called the Urban Core. It sits right along the St. John's where the Jacksonville Jaguars play. So very close to where city life is. The baseball stadium is maybe like a couple blocks from there. And I remember we would go to the football games. We would go to the baseball games. Not that we could afford it, but like community members would pass out stuff. There would be cookouts. People knew each other by name. It was a place where community members really thrived. My godmother, she would tell me stories like, oh yeah, Uncle Cox, he used to have a barbershop right here. This place right here, which looking at the buildings, you would never think that it was a business of any sort because it was just an abandoned building. But there was this culture. And all of a sudden, that stuff stopped.
24: Our top story tonight, that deadly shooting on the east side.
25: Area nightclubs and bars are where law enforcement is finding a younger generation of people in possession of a new drug called N,N-dimethylpentylone hydrochloride.
23: People stopped having those cookouts. Drug and alcohol abuse started to increase, and more people, instead of going to work, were just walking around the neighborhood aimlessly, looking for where they can, I guess, get their next hit. gang violence increased, and my family was, I'm assuming, a part of that. I would walk around the neighborhood and people would know me. You know, they would say, oh, that's such and such little daughter. You don't mess with the Merriweathers, they're gonna get you. I wore my last name, Merriweather, as a badge of honor because everybody knew who I was, everybody knew my family, and I didn't think it was, you know, I thought it was great. But unfortunately, it also followed me other places. It followed me into like the after school program. It followed me into school. People knew the Merriweathers, and not in a good way. How I grew up, you don't ask adults questions. You just say, okay, you know, like you don't ask them questions. If things are happening, you just, you know, you just go along with what's happening. So I never really asked too many questions about what was happening around me. I just observed a lot of things and put my head down and said, yes, ma'am. So my biological dad, I didn't ask a lot of questions about him, but supposedly the dad that I grew up with was not my biological father. I heard stories about how she just went to prom with this nice young man. He was so nice, and now here you are. And I was just like always intrigued about this story because I never heard much about him. But supposedly at one moment, his name was Ernest. Then at another moment, his name was Dennis. So I, my biological dad, up until even today, I'm still very cloudy and blurry. I'm not sure, but I do remember this one scene of a guy showing up at our house. It was the hotel. Showing up at the hotel, and he brought me a necklace. And I was like, thanks, you know. We went back to playing, and my mom said, oh, that was your biological dad, but you better not tell your stepdad that he showed up. And I was like, yes, ma'am, because you do not ask questions about what is going on. So I lived all growing up with my stepdad, who I thought up until that moment was my biological father. You know, we all moved from hotel room to this room. On the weekends, I would go with my godmother, who was actually friends. Her daughters were friends with my mom at 16 in high school. They were all friends. The story gets very confusing. Most times when I tell people this story, they're like, wait, what? How did you meet your godmother? Well, my mom had me at 16. She obviously had friends, and she still wanted to party so she could go and kind of reclaim her childhood. And so she left me with one of her friend's mom. And so that's how I became in the realm of this miraculous woman who I call my godmother. Was not christened. And she was not like, this was a very informal relationship. Like, here's a baby, can you take care of this baby? And it wasn't until I was about round one, my godmother told my biological mom, listen, just leave her here. Go out and have your life. Go out and do what you want. But coming in at 3 a.m. to pick her up, this in and out is not gonna work, so just leave her here, come back when you're ready to get her, and we'll go from there. And she did, and she didn't show back up until like maybe a few years later, wanted to take me back. They went to court, they had joint custody of me, so I was going back and forth between my godmother's house and my biological mother's house, back and forth, back and forth, back and forth. I remember crying all the time because I did not want to go back to my mom's house. Every Sunday, I just would bawl. By the time I would get home to my mom's house, she would beat me and tell me, just stop crying, just be quiet. You're not gonna go back. And it had gotten kind of bad that I would skip weekends of not going to see my godmother because the previous weekend had just been so bad and I would not want to come back to live with my biological mom. So she would say, you're going to skip the next weekend as punishment for not wanting to come back. At my godmother's house, I was pretty much the only child. Her kids were grown. Her kids were off in the military and college. And I had everything. I was spoiled. It was fantastic. Went to church, had stability. Just she had a set of goals. She held me to her standard. She had a parenting skill. She was a mother. So I was moving back and forth, And at 13, by that time, I'd failed the third grade twice. So it was pretty bad. My favorite aunt, what I didn't know was pretty much the orchestrator of getting me into my godmother's home and helping out with the courts. She was a security guard at the courtroom. She knew everyone there, and so she was pretty much the behind the scenes advocate for me, and I didn't know that. When I was 13, she told me,

0: 13-year-old. I look at Meg, I'm like, I was 13. But I want it better. Like, I want it more. I saw on the weekends, just 2 days sometimes out of a week, how other people lived. And I was jealous, absolutely jealous.
1: And you've been listening to Denisha Allen tell her story. She grows up in a tough part of Jacksonville. Biological dad, out of the picture. Biological mom, out of the picture for a long time. Comes back into her life after leaving her daughter with a, quote, godmother, who actually became the mother, well, the mother that Denisha deserved. When we come back, more of Denisha Allen's story here on Our American Stories.
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4: And we return to Our American Stories and Tanisha Allen's story. When we last left off, Tanisha was telling us about her rough childhood in the city of Jacksonville, Florida. Tanisha now turns to her education. Let's return to her story.
5: I was a, I wouldn't say terrible, but I would not want me as a student. My first education memory, I think I was in about the second grade, and I had to use the restroom, and I asked my teacher, like, can I go to the restroom? And she said no. And I was like, excuse me? Like, so I'm sitting there, I'm like raising my hand. I'm like, okay, maybe this is the type of teacher. She's like lame and she wants you to raise your hand. I remember like thinking these as a second grader, like, okay, I'm gonna raise my hand so I can go to the restroom. So I'm raising my hand, wiggling in my seat, trying to get this lady's attention. And she did not answer my hand. And I yelled again, I have to go to the restroom. And she said, no. When I ask you to do something, you don't do it. But now you want me to do something for you. And so, no, you're not going to the restroom. And I walked out. I walked out of the classroom. I was like, peace. I think I stayed in the restroom for like maybe 10, 15 minutes. Came back strutting, like, can't tell me what I'm not going to do. Stupid teacher. And I sat down. She told me get out, and I was like no. She's like get out and go to principal. I was like no. And she picked me up and started to like try to pull me out of the class. I remember like grabbing onto the table, grabbing onto the wall, like crying, screaming, kicking her, trying to stay in class. And she won. She like took me in principal's office. I spent most of my time in the principal's office. But yeah, that's my earliest memory of school. We didn't really go to school. If my mom was tired, she didn't take us to the bus stop and we would just sleep in. It's like, cool. If it was raining outside, we didn't go to school. If it was too hot, we didn't go to school. So we weren't really in school a lot. I remember my mom, she went to jail a couple times because we weren't going to school. I remember that because then all of a sudden it was like, get y'all, you know, bleep the bleeps out of here and just go, just walk to school, I don't care. I wasn't really in school. And when I was in school, I hated being there. We changed so much that there was never any significant reason for me to make friends, like my teachers. And the teachers didn't like us at all. They heard Meriwether was coming through the door and they were just like, sit down, you know? At least that's how it seemed. So the standard was very low for me to do well, and I didn't do well. I was very behind. I remember that. I remember getting picked on. I remember trying to read and having kids laugh at me. And I remember a lot of laughing at me. So by the third grade, there's the test, third grade test that you have to take in order to pass to the next grade in Florida. And I failed the test. And so that meant I had to either do summer school or repeat the third grade. To do summer school, all that was required was for my guardian, my mother, to sign a piece of paper I would still be able to take the bus. I would still be able to eat school lunch, just literally school during the summertime. She didn't sign the papers, just didn't sign. So I failed third grade. That next year, I failed again from the same thing. Just didn't get a piece of paper signed. Couldn't read, was low in math. And fourth grade, I was accepted into what was called the STAR program. And it's some acronym for something, but basically students getting into the right grade program. And I was in the classroom with people who were 3 and 4 grades behind. And this is in fourth grade. We were the special population. We were the special kids in the school. And so in the fourth grade, I was like, I have to do this, you know, I have to do well. And there was this talent show. It was a talent show. I wanted to participate. I remember I wanted to sing this song by Yolanda Adams. And I practiced so much. I was also very bad, so my teacher would threaten me, Denisha, if you do not do well, if you do not be good, you're gonna get kicked out of the talent show. I would write myself notes. Denisha, do not talk in class. Denisha, do not talk. Be good. Just pages and pages and pages. I failed, obviously. When the time came, right before I was gonna go on, he told me, no, what, you thought you were gonna participate in the talent show? No. You were terrible. Like, absolutely not. I was distraught, and from that moment, I just remember this click going off in my head of just anger, frustration at every single last teacher. No one seemed to really want to help me. Everyone just seemed to just criticize me all the time. From early on, when I would just walk in the classroom and sigh, nobody was really like actually trying to help. It was just, because of your actions, these are the consequences. I'm not gonna try to figure out why you're acting like this. Just no. I think that was the moment in my mind when I was like, these crappy teachers, these people don't care. They don't really care about me. So I don't care either. By the end of that year in fourth grade, I didn't pass the program. I wasn't able to go to my right grade. Again, I was just so frustrated. And that was when I was like, you know, this is just some place I have to be so that my mom doesn't go to jail. My mom dropped out of high school. I have many, many family members who dropped out of school. And I was beginning to see why. In the summer before my sixth grade year, that was during the same time when I told my mom that I did not want to stay with her anymore. Things at home had just gotten so terrible, and I could live with my godmother. And my godmother was, she's just my heart. She wanted to find a good place for me all the way around. That year was probably the best time of my life. She wanted me to go to the church's school. By that time, the church, my childhood church, the church that we'd been attending, I'd come to with her on the weekends, they built a school. And she wanted me to go to that school. Of course, she didn't have no way to pay for that school. We got a scholarship. And the summer before I started, I had to take a test to see what level I was on. I was very low, needless to say. And one of my teachers, she agreed to meet with me. I was not just low in reading, I was low in math. I didn't know my times tables. She met with me one-on-one. I would go to her house during the summer. I would stay after school when she was setting up for the school year. It was very different.
4: 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And you're beginning to understand why she works at a place with that name. Education was so important in her life when it became important. But for much of her early life, it wasn't. She was left behind. Failure of filling out paperwork by a mom. What just wretched circumstances for a kid to find herself. And then that godmother who saved her. When we come back, more of Denisha Allen's story here on Our American Stories.
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0: Of Denisha Allen's story. When we last left off, Denisha was telling us about her early education in the public schools of Jackson, Florida. Things, simply put, were not good until people started to pour into her. Let's get back to the story. Here again is Denisha Allen.
1: I thought it was just going to be a bunch of fun and games, to be honest. But she really, I don't know what the saying is, cracked the whip, I don't know, but we studied. And I learned my times tables. I was reading. She did not let up. She was a student at Jacksonville University, and I remember going with her to her classes too. That was my life during the summer. Although I was still kind of nervous about the start of the year at this new school, I was kind of used to going to a new school, though I knew the parade, how things were going to play out. The teachers were going to act like they were so happy to be there, and they would smile, greet us. The classrooms would be so beautiful with the freshest, you know, decorations, but it would wear off. That was just how it went. Sure enough, on my first day of school, the teachers were there greeting us with big smiles, hugging everybody. The classrooms were beautiful. And I was like, yeah, I know this song very well, and the song is gonna end. The song never ended. Literally every day until I graduated, teachers were doing the same thing. I was always very shocked, even till I graduated. It was still a bit unsettling that it never stopped. I was in a class with students, of course, who were all younger than me, and I had my guard up because I knew what was gonna come. Teacher would call on me to read. They would laugh at me, and I would have to claim my space and let people know that I am nothing to mess with, like, do not mess with me. I remember my teacher calling on me to read, and I was still stumbling. Nobody laughed. I looked around and was waiting, like waiting to cut someone, you know, with my eyes and like get ready for the playground. Like I was trying to figure out who the big dog in the class was so that I could like bring them down. Nobody laughed at me. Even a couple students, they would voluntarily like try to help me. My sixth grade teacher though, she invested as much or probably more in me as well. Students, typically how school goes, if people forgot, a teacher will open up the book and say, who wants to read chapter one? The students will then raise their hand and the teacher will pick from the students who raised their hand to read the paragraph in the book. I never rose my hand. She would always call on me. So every time we had to read, she would call on me. I would stumble until one day I didn't. And this was literally like the first 9 weeks. It seemed like my life took a 180 turn. The name of the school is Esprit de Corps, Center for Learning, where learning is a joy, excellence is the norm, and superiority is our goal. That's the school's motto. We literally like had to recite it all the time. We had a spirit of excellence. We also had demerits, which I was like, what are these? You know, where I come from, anything that's different from normal, we say, what is this white people stuff, you know? The culture was different. I wasn't used to the culture. They held you to a standard. Every kid in my class, it was a very small school. I think I had about 7 or 8 kids in my sixth grade class. All of them were on honor roll. I was like literally the only dumb kid. And I was like, I cannot be the only dumb kid. Whereas where I was at, everybody was failing. The teachers expected for everyone to be, if you got a C, you were like, you need to be more like him. You know, it was so different. And so these kids, they were all very smart. They were all very nice and kind. And I was like, this, you know, pit bull dog who just came off the street, and they didn't look at me like I was weird, but they, I think they knew in their mind, like, we came here like that too, you know, like, you will change, you know, kind of this weird environment. But this one time I was in ISSP, in school suspension, the guy who was over it this time, he was also part of the church. He was a fireman, and I think he was in the reserves or something, but this was this big black guy. He was in the military and a firefighter. I didn't understand how he did them both, but that's what he told us all. And I just knew he was just big and tall, just towered over me. He was in charge of giving me my work and just checking in on me that time in school suspension. He came to me and he said, "Denisha, when is this gonna stop? When are you gonna change this? When are you gonna stop acting like this? Do you wanna be in jail? Do you wanna go to jail?" I forget how he phrased it, but it was something along those lines. "Do you wanna go to jail? Do you wanna be in jail?" And I like started crying. I was like, nothing before it had got to me. You know, I don't care. You can drag me out of the classroom. You can send me home, call me stupid, fail me again, take away something that's so important to me. My life is crap. You know, I didn't see the meaning at 13. My life was just very meaningless, and I was just taking part in whatever it threw because I had to. I had no control. And in that statement, because I realized that I guess I didn't have to go to jail. That was the norm. And he was asking me, "Do you want to? Do you want to be in jail because of how you're acting?" And I think that was like the first time that I realized that my actions like can determine my outcome, not because of everybody else. And he was basically telling me that how I decided to act all these many, many years, I would end up being in jail. And I was like, no, like, that's not what I, and I'm very like childish. "I don't want to go to jail. No, I don't want to go to jail." Like, no. And that's when I decided to lay off the crap and to take ownership of my behavior, to do better. And I tried really hard. I tried to do better. I would listen to my teachers. I would get help. And by the first 9 weeks, my grades had risen. I went from making D's and F's consistently, maybe a C here and there. Just like that. That year, my seventh grade year, when I was supposed to be going into the eighth grade, I did not go to the eighth grade class. I went into the ninth grade class. I skipped the eighth grade. And that ultimately led to me graduating from high school. I don't think I would have graduated from high school if I had stuck with the district public school. I'd seen so many of my family members, friends who dropped out. I think I would have dropped out too. I would have had a baby, and I would have probably been working at a McDonald's, some fast food place. That would have been my ultimate success story. Education literally saved my life. I became the first in my family to graduate from high school. I got a college degree. I went away to college, and then I moved to DC to work at the US Department of Education. I lived a fairy tale life compared to other members in my family, and it would not have been possible if I didn't receive people who were really invested in my life and in my education.
0: And a terrific job on the production editing and storytelling by our own Monty Montgomery. And a special thanks to Denisha Allen for sharing her story. She works at the American Federation for Children, and now we know why. Also, a special thanks to the Philanthropy Roundtable, the folks there, for turning us on to the story. And the Philanthropy Roundtable is America's leading advocate to support the causes we all believe in. And my goodness, what a story. What does it tell you about the power of one adult to love a kid? All of us can have that effect, folks. Mentor and help a kid who might not have a dad, who might not have a good influence in their life. The story of Denisha Allen, here on Our American Stories.
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6: 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A little bit later on in the show tomorrow, Laura Camano from Vitalant going to be stopping by. 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
11: From ABC News, I'm Dave Packer. Structural specialists are inside the under-renovation Midtown Manhattan high-rise building that buckled at the 21st floor today. This past hour, Buildings Commissioner Ahmad Tigani says they feel confident the building is stable thanks to the emergency shoring measures.
12: We've been monitoring the building for many hours and have not seen any movement. We have monitoring positions set up outside and inside the building that's allowing us to track the situation.
11: The building, once headquarters to Pfizer, is being converted into apartments. Maine Democratic Senate nominee Graham Plantner is facing calls to step down after allegations of sexual assault. Now Maine Democratic Party Executive Director Devon Murphy Anderson is confirming reports that Plantner, the campaign, has been trying to influence the process for selecting a replacement Senate nominee.
13: We have repeatedly reiterated to Graham Plantner's team that they have no role in determining our next Democratic nominee for the U.S. Senate, nor in determining what this process looks like.
11: Plattner called the allegation categorically false and said he's taking time to reflect on the best path forward. CENTCOM says U.S. airstrikes tonight hit over 80 targets as a direct response to Iran's attacks on three commercial vessels transiting through the Strait of Hormuz. United Nations Emergency Relief Coordinator Tom Fletcher is in Venezuela to help coordinate recovery from last month's earthquakes. UN spokesman Stephanie Dujarric.
14: The World Food Program provided ready-to-eat food kits to nearly 2,400 people and family food baskets to over 4,100 at response centers and shelters that have been set up.
11: Venezuela now says the death toll from the quakes is more than 3,600. And Prince Harry losing his privacy battle with the Daily Mail newspaper, the court said he and other claimants failed to make their case. You're listening to ABC News.

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2: On Wall Street, Rivian dropped 18% after the electric vehicle company said it's selling 75 million shares of its stock, which dilutes the ownership stakes of earlier shareholders. The class difference on the nation's biggest airlines is about to get much more noticeable.
3: How you get from point A to point B on the 3 biggest airlines in the country is a very different experience for those who can afford to fly premium versus those of us in economy. Delta, American, and United all say they're investing more into the premium experience for those in business and first class, including chef-designed menus and gift bags that include luxury skincare products. The airlines make far more money on those more expensive business and first class seats than they do when the entire cabin of cheap seats is full up with the rest of us, so expect the trend to continue. Sherry Preston, ABC News.
2: Apparently, even the robot was shocked. San Mateo police say 2 15-year-olds were detained after a Waymo called in to report they were drinking and shooting BBs out of the vehicle. Those are small water beads, Orbeez they're called. Police called it Waymo's smartest idea yet. Dolly Parton is Broadway bound. The 9 to 5 singer announced that a musical about her life will run at the St. James Theater next season.
4: It's about where I really come from, what I've lived, what I've lost, what I've loved, and how I found my way and told it in my own words and through the music that's been part of me every step of the journey.
2: The show opens January 19th. Dave Packer, ABC News.
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12: This is Lee Habib, and this is Our American Stories, the show where America is the star and the American people. And we love to tell stories about history. One of our favorite subjects, Abraham Lincoln. We've told many great stories about Lincoln. Go to OurAmericanStories.com and hit that search bar and type in the words Abraham Lincoln and enjoy. John Wilkes Booth did not act alone. 8 people were eventually indicted as co-conspirators in Lincoln's murder. One of them was a woman, Mary Surratt. Here to tell the story is Kate Clifford Larson, author of The Assassin's Accomplice, Mary Surratt, and the plot to kill Abraham Lincoln. Let's take a listen.
13: After I finished my Harriet Tubman book, which came out in late 2003, I started, you know, looking around for another project. And every day I Google Harriet Tubman's name. I've done that since 2000, and I still do it today. And one day when I Googled this event popped up, and it was from the Surratt Museum in Clinton, Maryland, and they were hosting a bus tour to the eastern shore of Maryland to see sites related to Harriet Tubman. And I'm like, the Surratt Museum, what is that? So I went to their website, and it was, the Surratt Museum is Mary Surratt's former home in Clinton, Maryland, used to be called Surrattsville. And it's a house museum, and it has a research center. And I started reading this story about Mary Surratt, and I was shocked because I had gotten my PhD in American history, and I virtually knew nothing about Mary Surratt and her involvement in the assassination plot that resulted in the death of President Abraham Lincoln. So I was really intrigued by this woman who was accused of plotting with John Wilkes Booth and who was tried and convicted and hanged for her role in the assassination. And her story had sort of been lost to me and to other people. And I was reading information on the website, and then I went out on the internet and I read some more. And it seemed to me that Mary Surratt had been wrongly accused, convicted, and wrongly hanged. And I thought, well, I'm a woman's historian. I'm going to go and I'm going to research her life, and I'm going to defend her and tell the real story and resurrect her from the ashes of her life. So I wrote up a proposal, and it was optioned by Basic Books, and I started researching. And within a matter of a few short months, I realized, oops, she's guilty. And it didn't take long to figure out that she was very, very complicit in the assassination. But I knew as a historian, I had to have some objectivity, and I needed to show, how did she become involved in this? A woman of her stature at the time and place to become involved in such a world-changing event. So she was born in 1822 in Prince George's County, Maryland. That's in southern Maryland on the western shore. And her parents had they were modest plantation owners, and they had several enslaved people, and, you know, they had a comfortable life. Mary had a couple of brothers, but her father died when she was a small child, leaving her mother, Elizabeth Jenkins, was their family name. She sent Mary away to boarding school outside of Washington, D.C. in Alexandria. She returned home in about 1839. She was about 17 years old. And she met a man by the name of John Harrison Surratt, a local man who was being raised by foster parents who were related in some way, but it's kind of murky. He was several years older than her, and he was having an affair with another woman in the community, and she bore his child. But Mary fell madly in love with him, and he married her in 1840, and she was, you know, 17 going on 18 years old. I don't know what happened to the other woman's child. That sort of becomes murky too in the historical record. Mary had three children pretty quickly, Isaac, and then followed by a daughter, Anna, and then a son, John Surratt Jr., in 1844. John Surratt was a very heavy drinker and gambler. And in 1852, he purchased land at a crossroads about 12 miles south of Washington, D.C. And it was becoming a very busy place because D.C. was growing, of course, in the first half of the 19th century. There was lots of commerce. So he built a tavern and an inn and had a 200 or 300 acre farm there. He had a blacksmith there. And he also purchased a boarding house in Washington, D.C. on H Street that he leased out to other people who ran it as boarding house. As one historian noted, John Surratt became the tavern's best customer. He drank heavily. He gambled heavily. These were things that went on in taverns, particularly in the South. Mary, in the meantime, educated, coming from a woman who was a powerfully strong woman who knew how to manage property, Mary sort of emulated her mother, and she managed the tavern and the farm because her husband was drunk and gambling all the time. She did it such a good job that she could send her children to boarding schools in and around Washington, D.C., and that allowed her to pay full-time attention to the tavern and the business. It became the local post office, which was a big deal for a tavern to be appointed a local post office by the United States government, because that meant local people had to go to that building to get their mail. And if they went there, they would have food, they would have liquor. You know, it would just became an important, much more important tavern site. So Mary was doing very, very well.
12: And you've been listening to author Kate Clifford Larson tell the story of Mary Surratt. When we come back, more of the remarkable story of the woman who became the first ever to be hanged by the U.S. government here on Our American Stories.

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2: On July 8, 1876, the San Luis Obispo Tribune printed the 4th of July speech made by the city's first mayor, Charles Johnson. You know, Johnson Avenue. Johnson proclaimed liberty in recognizing individual rights and the principle that governments were made for men and not men for governments has given the fullest scope to the powers of the mind. Despotism denies individual rights, merges the man into the state, and in setting prescribed limits to the action of the mind, necessarily cripples its power. On July 10, 1911, Arroyo Grande was incorporated as a city. One of the first orders of business was to ask the county supervisors to use the Juzgao as a jail. Today, that building is still preserved and is surrounded by Juzgao Park. This week in San Luis Obispo County history has been brought to you by the History Center of San Luis Obispo County. Check out our new exhibit, The Spirit of 76, commemorating our country's quarter millennial anniversary. Celebrating America's semi-quincentennial by looking at our local history, this is History Center Executive Director Steve Schmidt. Happy 250th, America.
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0: And we continue with Our American Stories and author Kate Clifford Larson, author of The Assassin's Accomplice, Mary Surratt, and The Plot to Kill Abraham Lincoln. It's available on Amazon and all the usual suspects. Let's pick up where we last left off. Here is Kate.
19: As the nation is heading towards this sectional crisis over the issue of slavery, abolition is really spreading, anti-slavery movement is gaining speed, particularly in the North. Mary and her neighbors are doubling down and more committed to slave society. And she enslaved about 12 people. And of course, in the election of Lincoln in 1860 begins the powerful drumbeat towards civil war. And in 1861, 13 Confederate states in the South separate from the Union. Maryland stays in the Union, part of it by strong-arming on the part of the Lincoln administration. But there was an appetite in Maryland to not be part of this sectional crisis. But Mary and her neighbors were all in with the Confederacy, but they could not be part of the secession because Maryland was staying in the Union. And then that set the stage for a lot of spying, a lot of contraband networking, running of munitions and information back and forth across the Potomac River there to southern Maryland and over to Virginia, which was one of the Confederate states. And Mary and her family became involved in that sort of spy network, the traitor network, I like to call it, against the United States. And as the post office, they could do a lot when it came to spying and helping rebel couriers get through the countryside, because it seemed so innocuous. It's the post office, so messages could be brought back and forth and pretend or stuffed in regular mail, and it's actually rebel information and intelligence. So, but John Surratt died suddenly of a heart attack in 1862, kind of throwing the whole operation in trouble, because now Mary has to fend off debtors and keep control of the property for her children, who are still in boarding schools. So she calls them back. All of them have to come back from boarding school. Isaac immediately, instead of helping his mother, goes off and joins the Confederacy. He joins a regiment in Virginia and is gone the entire Civil War. Anna comes home to help her mother, and John does too. And he's appointed at 18 years old, the new postmaster in the tavern. And young John Surratt becomes heavily involved in this rebel network, this courier system. But the United States Army has posted soldiers throughout Southern Maryland because they knew that so many of those Southern Marylanders were communicating with and aiding and abetting the Confederacy across the Potomac. So the Army soldiers were there, they were watching the tavern, and they recognized that there were spies going through there and there were secret messages being passed through the tavern. So they threw young John in prison. So he signed an allegiance to the United States, promised to behave, and they let him go. And of course, he didn't behave. He continued his operations, but they knew that it was too risky to manage it through the Surratt Tavern. So he became a personal courier himself and got involved in some very sophisticated networks of spies that traveled through Maryland into Pennsylvania, New York, all the northern states. And Mary, worried that her son's activities might put the property at risk again, decided to lease the property to a neighbor, John Lloyd, and she moved her daughter and a couple of the enslaved people that hadn't run away by that time to Washington, D.C., to the boarding house. And she became a boarding house keeper. It could support her. The tavern was leased. That was good. So they moved to H Street in Washington, D.C. to this boarding house. But of course, because it was the seat of the United States government, there were lots of Confederate spies that were trying to get there and get information and pass information back and forth. So it sort of made sense that Mary might find this advantageous for her son as well. So the war is raging on. John Wilkes Booth appears on the scene. Now, John Wilkes Booth was one of the most famous actors in America at the time. He was born into an acting family. His father was a famous actor. He grew up in Maryland. He had strong Southern sympathies. So he hatched this idea, and I don't know where it came from, that he would kidnap and ransom President Lincoln. The Confederacy was losing a lot of Confederate soldiers, not only by death, but by capture, and they were imprisoned in northern prisons. And by 1864, the Confederacy was struggling with recruits. Confederate soldiers were running away. They were AWOL. They were abandoning their posts. They could see that it was a desperate cause and it wasn't working out for them so well. So Booth thought if he could capture Lincoln and hold him hostage for the release of Confederate soldiers, that would reinfuse the Confederacy with soldiers again, and they would triumph over the United States. So it's just amazing this guy thought this plan would work. But he approached some Confederate sympathizers in Southern Maryland, including a man by the name of Dr. Mudd, Samuel Mudd, who was a physician there in Southern Maryland. And he worked with other Confederate sympathizers in Southern Maryland. And Booth wanted to acquire supporters, money, and supplies. He needed horses. He needed a wagon. He needed someone with a boat to transport the kidnapped president across the Potomac into Virginia, where he would be held hostage. So Dr. Samuel Mudd made these connections in Southern Maryland, and some people stepped forward and offered a boat, and other people got involved and said, I'll row the boat. I will secure a carriage. Well, at Christmas time in Washington, D.C., Samuel Mudd, Dr. Mudd, traveled to the city with John Wilkes Booth with the intention of introducing him to John Surratt, and with the idea that John was very well connected with these Confederate spy networks and that he could help Booth. Mary Surratt had leased one of her rooms to a young man by the name of Louis Weichmann. And so just before Christmas, John Surratt is walking down the street with Louis Weichmann, and they quote unquote run into Dr. Mudd and John Wilkes Booth, and Dr. Mudd introduces them, and they decide to go have drinks privately in a hotel room. So they go up to this hotel room, and this is all based on testimony by Louis Weichmann later on during the trial of the conspirators. And they asked Louis to sit on the other side of the room, that he wasn't going to be part of this, whatever they were talking about. But it wasn't like he couldn't hear what was going on. And Mudd and Booth explained their plan to John Surratt about getting people and resources to capture the president, kidnap him, take him down through Southern Maryland, where all those friendly sympathizers were, and get him rowed across the Potomac River and into Virginia to ransom him for the freedom of Confederate soldiers.
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6: 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That's 543-6871. Wheeler Smith Mortuary.
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2: And we continue with Our American Stories, and the story of Mary Surratt is told by Kate Clifford Larson, whose book, The Assassin's Accomplice, Mary Surratt and the Plot to Kill Abraham Lincoln, is available on Amazon and all the usual suspects. Samuel Alexander Mudd worked as a doctor and tobacco farmer in southern Maryland. The Civil War seriously damaged his business, especially when Maryland abolished slavery in 1864. Shortly thereafter, Dr. Mudd met with the would-be Lincoln assassin John Wilkes Booth. Let's return to Kate Clifford Larson with more of the story.
3: Well, John Surratt thought this was a great idea. They had maps and plans, and it was all, you know, this was really exciting. And so John agreed, and he set to work bringing in people that would help with this plan. But they don't bring in Lou Weichmann. Even though Lou Weichmann hears all the stuff that's going on, he sees what's happening, they don't include him. I think they thought he was a bit of a wimp. So throughout the first couple of months of 1865, it's clear the end is coming and the Confederacy is losing and they're desperate. And John Wilkes Booth is becoming more and more enraged and more determined that he's going to do something. He starts spending more time at the Surratt's boarding house, and the other boarders in the house notice him coming frequently. And of course, they're all thrilled because he's like the most famous actor in America, and he's handsome and dashing. I remember there was the director of the Surratt House Museum once said to me, "It's like having Tom Cruise come to your house all the time." Or, and this was years ago when he was, you know, this big hot actor. He still is. Okay, I'll give you that. But anyway, so, you know, he's amazing. And everybody's like, wow, he goes to this house. But he's planning with the co-conspirators. They tried to kidnap the president in March. Now, he's been reelected. Booth is furious, and he's determined that they're going to prevent the inauguration. And that's going to happen on the 4th. But he can't prevent the inauguration. He reportedly is there at the inauguration in Washington, D.C. on March 4th, 1865. And there are photographs of the inauguration, and some historians have identified Booth down there. And he had a pistol with him. And he later said he was almost close enough to shoot the president right there at the inauguration, but he did not. And so on March 16th, they're out on the road, they're set there, waiting for the president's carriage to come. And the president did not travel with protection, which just blows my mind that he did not, but he didn't. And lo and behold, they had not heard that the president had canceled his trip for that day. So they're out on the road, their plan is foiled. The boarding house folks see them return to the boarding house. Everyone's furious, yelling. They go up to room. They're upset, screaming. They're just angry that this has failed. And Booth takes off, and so does John Surratt. And it seems like the plan is over and done with. But it's not. Booth is so angry that his plan has failed that now he's decided he's going to kill the president. And he reactivates in early April this plan that he is going to shoot the president when he's out in public. Mary becomes privy to these plans, and so do the other co-conspirators. So Mary gets heavily involved, and she goes to her tavern and she informs John Lloyd. What she doesn't tell him all the details, apparently, but says, "You be ready, and things are going to be happening, and I want you to be ready." Louis Weichmann is privy to all of this because he takes her in rented carriages down to her tavern three times before April 14th, when Lincoln is finally assassinated. On the final trip down to the tavern, on the day of the assassination, he takes Mary Surratt down there, and she delivers a message to John Lloyd that he is to have some guns ready and other supplies because her son John will be there and others will be there that night to help. You know, they're going to do something, and he has to be ready. So they go back to Washington, D.C., and Washington, D.C. on the 14th is in jubilation. There are fireworks going off. It is beautiful and exciting because that is the day that the Confederate flag came down in Charleston Harbor, the end of the Civil War. A few days prior to that, Lee had surrendered to Grant at Appomattox Courthouse in Virginia, and the final, you know, raising of the American United States flag in South Carolina on the 14th was truly a day to celebrate. And as Lou Weichman and Mary Surratt are approaching the city and they see it all lit up, Mary makes a cryptic comment, something to the effect of, you know, they're all going to be sorry. And Lou Weichman's like, you know, what does that mean? So they get back to Washington, D.C. They have dinner, and then Mary decides to go to church because it's Good Friday. She's a devout Catholic, and there's an evening service. So she heads out the door with another woman who's boarding in the house. And they start walking, but it's raining, and they decide not to go, and they turn back, and they go back into the house. But as they're entering the house, a man approaches Mary Surratt, and his name is Richard Smoot, and he is the person that the boat was being held for the first the kidnapping, and now apparently for Booth's escape. But he hadn't been paid, and he wanted to be paid, and he'd been asking for 2 months to get paid. So he came to Mary and he said, I want to get paid. And in the doorway of the house, she turns to him and says, go away, you can't be seen here. You will be paid tonight. It's happening tonight. Go away, go away. So he freaks out and he races away and he crosses the bridge into Alexandria because he's afraid they're going to close the bridges and he won't be able to escape Washington, D.C. because he knows something is going to happen. They're sitting in the boarding house, and Mary is acting strangely, and she gets irritated with everybody because after dinner, someone's playing the piano, they're singing songs, whatever. They're unaware of what Mary knows is going to happen. And she sends them all to bed. She says, oh, you, everybody just go to bed, I'm, you know, go away. That evening, Abraham Lincoln had plans to go with his wife and his son and other people to Ford's Theater to watch the play Our American Cousin. And Booth knew this because he's so connected to the theater world. He knew that the president was going to show up at the theater that night, and he made plans to go there and assassinate the president.
2: And you've been listening to Kate Clifford Larson tell one heck of a story about Mary Surratt, and in the end, the story of the foiled kidnapping plan of Abraham Lincoln, and ultimately the assassination of Abraham Lincoln. And we learned in this particular segment about how that kidnapping plan had been foiled, and it infuriated Booth, and he had one option left: kill Lincoln. And he went and lobbied some of his co-conspirators who he had gotten together to kidnap Lincoln. And then comes those final days, April 14th, the day the Confederate flag came down in Charleston and led to a jubilant celebration in D.C., the illumination, it was called, because the sky was so lit up. And then it comes April 15th, Good Friday, and that's the day that Lincoln is assassinated. When we come back, more of the remarkable story of Mary Surratt, the first woman ever hanged by the United States government, here on Our American Stories.

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11: And we continue with Our American Stories. On the day of Abraham Lincoln's assassination at Ford's Theater in Washington, D.C., John Wilkes Booth made sure his second attempt to decapitate the Union would be successful. Let's return to Kate Clifford Larson, author of The Assassin's Accomplice. Mary Surratt, and the plot to kill Abraham Lincoln. Here again is Kate.
4: Earlier in the day, he had jury-rigged the door to the balcony where the president would sit so that he could get in there and hide, and then he could shoot the president and then escape without being caught. And so he was lurking around, not at the Surratt house, but he's doing that. He had given orders to George Atzerodt to assassinate the vice president at the time. George Atzerodt sat at a bar and got drunk and did not assassinate the vice president. Booth did not know that at the time. And Lewis Payne had been given the job of assassinating William Henry Seward, Lincoln's Secretary of State. Booth had hoped to decapitate the chain of command in the U.S. government. He had hoped also to assassinate General Grant, who was supposed to attend the theater that night, but he and his wife went to visit their children instead. So Lewis Payne goes to the Seward house, pretends he's there with medication because Secretary of State Seward had been terribly injured in a carriage accident and had broken his jaw a few days beforehand, and he's recuperating in his Washington, D.C. home. And so there was a guard at the door, but he convinced the guard to let him in and deliver the medication. He goes upstairs. Seward's two sons are there. Payne pulls out a knife and starts stabbing the sons, and then he goes and he starts stabbing Seward, who falls off the bed and is protected because the bed, between the bed and the wall. Payne flees the house, having injured a bunch of people, and he races away and he goes to Mary Surratt's house. And it's 11 o'clock at night, and he's racing there. But in the meantime, Lincoln has been assassinated by John Wilkes Booth. He kills him, jumps off onto the stage. The crowd is crazed. He runs off. He jumps on a horse that's waiting for him in the back alley of the theater, and he races away. David Arnold, the other co-conspirator, is waiting for him outside a bridge to get out of Washington, D.C., and they escape together into southern Maryland. I don't know how or who told the police very quickly that Booth had been seen at Mary Surratt's house frequently, but they go there looking for Booth, and it's about midnight or so, and they knock on the door of the police, and they come in. They wake everybody up and they search the house looking for John Wilkes Booth. They don't look for evidence, they just look for Booth himself, and of course he's not in the house. While they're there searching the house, who comes knocking on the door but Lewis Payne? And he looks suspicious. They're asking him, "What are you doing here?" And he says, "I'm here to dig a ditch tomorrow morning for Mrs. Surratt." And they turn to Mary Surratt and they say, "Do you know this man?" And she raises her hand and says, "I swear to God, I do not know this man." And they're thinking, "Really? You have to be that dramatic?" Well, eventually they arrest her and everybody else in the house. Over the next couple of days, it becomes crazy. And Lewis Weichmann gets nervous and he goes to the police and tells them he's been watching crazy things go on in the house, and he thinks that this whole plot has been going on. So they take his testimony and he travels around to different places trying to find the co-conspirators with them. He tells them who these people are that have been meeting in the house. So over the next couple of weeks, they arrest all of the co-conspirators except for John Surratt Jr., who just happened to be outside of the state at the time. He's in Pennsylvania and New York. He hears what happens, so he flees to Canada, so they can't find him. And Mary gets arrested, and the rest is history because she ends up being tried with all the other conspirators. She's the only woman that's part of this conspiracy trial. There are eight of them, seven of the co-conspirators, and Mary Surratt, making eight of them. And the trial is the trial of the modern era. It really is. It's made even more dramatic because the Pittman brothers, you know, shorthand, Pittman shorthand, it's just been created. And so they're in there and people are in there taking testimony in shorthand and then transcribing it and sending it over the wires that night. So the next morning, the newspapers across the country have word for word testimony during the trial. And it is sensational. She was found guilty, and four of them, including Mary, were sentenced to hang, and four were sent to prison in the Dry Tortugas in Key West, Florida. There's a famous prison there. It's a national park site now. People pleaded for clemency for her. They went to the president, the new president, Andrew Johnson, and he said that he would not commute her sentence, that she kept the nest that hatched the egg of the conspiracy to assassinate Abraham Lincoln. She was 42 years old, and it shocked the nation. Once she was hanged, the nation turned against the government's decision to hang her, and the press vilified the decision, even though they had vilified her throughout the trial and made her to become this monster. And John, you know, what a horrific son he was. He runs away. He knows his mother's been arrested. He's watching from afar. He's protected in Canada by Jesuit priests. And he watched from afar his mother going through that trial and being vilified. And then she's convicted. And then she's hanged. She died because of him. She died protecting her son. And I think we need to acknowledge that she did do that for him. She did not become a witness for the prosecution. She died for him. He escapes to England, where he is spotted, and then he races through Europe. He ends up in Rome, and he joins the Vatican, the Papal Guard. And then it's crazy. And then he's recognized by someone who knew him, and they were in Rome and they recognize him. So he escapes from the Vatican, and it's this madcap thing. And they, he's followed to Alexandria in Egypt, where he is finally captured and brought back to the United States in 1867. He's put on trial, and it ends in a mistrial, a hung jury. And then the government decides not to try him again. Something about the statute of limitations, it was some crazy thing, and they thought, you know, we're trying to move on here. We're trying to rebuild the nation. We don't need this trial again. So he's set free. He goes on the lecture circuit, ridiculing the Lincoln administration and how stupid they were, and that they didn't know this was coming. And so he made a little bit of money, but not much, because audiences were like, oh, you know, go away. And his brother Isaac, who survived the war, came back after the war was over, after his mother was hanged, and he set up he worked for a steamship company in Baltimore. So John started working with him, and they lived their lives in obscurity there in Baltimore. And Anna ended up marrying a young man who fell in love with her during the trial, and they got married and moved to Baltimore as well. But, you know, the legacy just lived on of what a terrible thing that Mary had participated in. And some people spent the rest of their lives, decades, trying to prove that she was innocent and to restore her good name. And it worked right through most of the 20th century. And so that's part and parcel of women's history, retelling the stories of women. Women can do bad things. They can be criminals too. And so I just found it interesting, the context of rewriting her history. So it's just such a curious thing to me. So anyway, there you have it. Mary Surratt, guilty.
11: And there you have it indeed. A terrific job on the production, storytelling, and editing by our own Greg Hengler. A special thanks, as always, to Kate Clifford Larson, who's done several stories for us, terrific stories. This one, The Assassin's Accomplice, Mary Surratt, and The Plot to Kill Abraham Lincoln. Go out and buy it. It's a terrific read. Go to Amazon for The Usual Suspects. And what a story this is. Talk about the trial of the century. Forget the O.J. trial or the Leopold and Loeb trial. Can you imagine what this one was like with the Telegraph and all these newspapers hitting the line every day with court transcripts, four were sentenced to hang, and one of them was Mary, because she refused to give up her son and turn state's evidence and become a witness for the prosecution. The story of Mary Surratt, the story of the Lincoln assassination, a piece of American history, here on Our American Stories.
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22: From ABC News, I'm Dave Packer. Growing calls for Maine Democrat Graham Plattner to drop out of a Senate race following a string of scandals, including new claims of sexual assault. Now, the state's Democratic Party confirmed reports that Plattner's campaign has been trying to influence the process for selecting a replacement Senate nominee. In a video posted to X, Executive Director Devin Murphy Anderson also says they've heard echoed calls to Plattner to exit the race.
23: We have also reiterated that Graham Plattner must drop out of this race so that Democrats in Maine can focus on defeating Susan Collins this November.
22: The Senate race in Maine is considered a must-win for Democrats to take control of the Senate. In New York City, Building Commissioner Ahmed Tegani confirmed Tuesday night that ongoing efforts to temporarily stabilize an under-construction buckling high-rise in Midtown Manhattan are going well.
24: We have been able to bring in a plan and materials to stabilize the impacted floors and looking to extend that stability plan to other parts of the building.
22: Residents in some nearby buildings that were evacuated have been allowed to return.
0: The U.S. escalating tensions with Iran again on Tuesday, launching new strikes after they say neutral ships were targeted in the Strait of Hormuz. ABC's Rachel Scott.
1: U.S. officials tell us the strikes targeted Iranian defense and coastal surveillance systems, missile and drone launch sites, and port facilities, calling the attacks a clear violation of the ceasefire and wholly unacceptable. The U.S. also revoking part of the deal President Trump signed that allowed Iran to sell its oil on the international market.
0: Health officials in New York City are investigating a Legionnaire's disease cluster on Manhattan's Upper East Side. Health officials say 23 cases of the severe pneumonia have been confirmed in two neighborhoods. No deaths have been associated with the outbreak. The health department believes the likely source of the bacteria is a cooling tower in the area. 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
0: The Justice Department has unsealed indictments against 37 alleged members of three Indian-based transnational organized crime groups. U.S. Attorney Bill Asaley says that 24 defendants have been arrested.
3: These criminal organizations have engaged in widespread violence, including targeted killings, extortions, and kidnappings.
0: Three were arrested in Canada. A California judge is allowing a class action lawsuit against United Airlines to proceed. It was filed by a passenger alleging the airline knowingly charged extra for a window seat that didn't have a window. Waymo says no way to a pair of unruly passengers.
5: Two 15-year-olds are in a heap of trouble for what they allegedly were doing in a self-driving Waymo. Apparently, the interior cameras caught them drinking and shooting from the vehicle. Waymo then called the police in San Mateo, California. Cops pulled the car over and found the teens with libations and a gun that shoots water beads. A police statement says that while these are bad ideas, at least the kids had the sense to use a Waymo because driving themselves, while impaired, would have made this a lot worse. Wayne Cabot, ABC News.
0: A homeowner in Connecticut captured on surveillance his dog, Bella, chasing away a black bear as it charged his 6-year-old son over the weekend. Jeffrey Tazera says Bella bit the bear in its behind before it ran into the woods. For being a good girl, Bella got a steak. Dave Packer, ABC News.
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4: is Lee Habib with Our American Stories, and we tell stories about everything here on this show, including your stories. Send them to Our American Stories. They're some of our favorites. Up next, we continue with our recurring series about the curious origins of everyday sayings. Here to join us again is Andrew Thompson as he continues to share another slice from his ultimate guide to understanding these mini mysteries of the language we all speak.
6: In the lap of the gods means a situation whose outcome is unclear and can't be influenced. Some say the expression began with the practice of leaving gifts of thanks with statues of gods. And whilst this has occurred for centuries, the phrase actually derives from the Iliad, Homer's text from the 8th century BC. In the story, Achilles battles the Trojans and kills Hector's brother, Polydorus. Hector sees this and challenges Achilles, brandishing a spear in his face. Hector says to Achilles, "I know you are brave and stronger than me by far, but these things lie in the lap of the gods. Though I'm the weaker man, I'll take your life." Achilles survives and the Trojans are defeated. A last-ditch attempt is a final effort to solve a problem or avoid defeat, and it's a military term that dates to the late 17th century. King William III of England is credited with the expression during the Anglo-French War with the Dutch Republic. William was offered to be made sovereign prince of Holland if he would capitulate, but he refused, and an envoy of the Dutch king threatened that William would witness the end of his fate. William replied, "There is one way to avoid this, to die defending it in the last ditch." The phrase was then picked up by the citizens of Westmoreland in the American War of Independence, when in 1798 they said, "In war, we know but one additional obligation, to die in the last ditch or uphold our nation." By the early 1800s, the figure was being used figuratively. If someone's a laughing stock, they're an object of ridicule or humiliation. And that originated from the medieval form of punishment in England. Most villages had stocks set up in the public square, and the stocks comprised two sliding boards with holes in them that were secured on a wooden frame. The hands and feet of the victim were placed in the holes, rendering him unable to escape or move freely. Petty criminals were put in the stocks so the town people could gather around, laughing and humiliating the person, even throwing rotten vegetables at them. The phrase laughing stock had developed into its current use by the early 1500s. To lead someone up the garden path means to deceive them, and it's also sometimes said as down the garden path, and its origins started in the early 1900s in England. Country estates at the time usually had acres of gardens that contained trees, hedges and paths that would wind throughout. It was in the romantic parts of these gardens that gentlemen would traditionally propose to their sweetheart. Women knew this, so to be invited on a walk by a suitor was a positive sign and one they were often keen to accept. But it also wasn't uncommon for some men to lead a woman up the garden path, not to propose marriage, but merely to try to seduce her. To leave high and dry means to be stranded without hope of recovery. And not surprisingly, this expression relates to the world of sailing. It dates from the early 1800s and originally referred to a ship being run aground and unable to move. This left the ship exposed and vulnerable to attack, and the captain was rendered helpless until the tide came in. Its first written usage was in the Times newspaper in London in 1796, where it was said that a ship had gone aground when the tide had ebbed, left her nearly high and dry. To be left in the lurch means to be abandoned in an awkward or difficult situation, and its origins are with an old French board game called Lorge. It was played with dice and was similar to backgammon. If a player was left in a position from which they couldn't win, he suffered a lorge, which was a disadvantage. This concept was then brought into the card game of cribbage, where if a player is trailing by a certain margin, he is said to be left in the lurch. To let the cat out of a bag means to give away a secret, and it dates from the early 16th century and derives from a time when unscrupulous market vendors sold false goods. One of their common deceptions was to substitute a worthless cat for a valuable pig. After showing a buyer the sought-after suckling pig, negotiations on price would begin and the pig would be placed in a carry bag. At some point, when the buyer was distracted, the pig would be replaced for a cat. It was only when the duped buyer got home that the fraud was revealed when he let the cat out of the bag. The expression lick it into shape means to mould something or someone to suit a situation.
7: And it derives from the ancient Roman belief that animals were born formless and that their mothers had to lick them into the required shape. This belief is likely to have arisen because all mammals are born covered with a thick afterbirth, which can make them unrecognisable. The mother then licks that off and the properly formed animal appears. Bear cubs in particular are born in a seemingly shapeless form and receive a lot of attention from their mothers, so this would have also lent weight to the Romans' belief. If you say that someone is lily-livered, it means you think they are cowardly. It's often heard in Western movies, and it's an expression that we owe to the ancient Greeks, like many others. They believed that the liver was the organ that created blood, and that a poorly functioning liver resulted in physical and mental weakness. In line with this belief, they thought that a pale, lily-coloured complexion indicated a cowardly person, while rosy cheeks would be found on a strong man in good health. The Greeks also had the custom of sacrificing an animal before each battle. They looked to the animal's liver as an omen. A liver full of blood was a good sign, but a pale liver did not augur well. It was the great bard Shakespeare that brought the phrase into the mainstream when he used it in his 1606 play Macbeth. The lion's share is the largest part of something, and it derives from one of Aesop's fables, which now bears that name. It tells the story of a lion, a wolf, and a fox, as well as an ass who kill a stag to eat. The bounty is divided into quarters to share equally, but before they start eating, the lion claims the first portion because he's the king of the jungle. He then claims the second portion because he's the strongest, and then the third portion because he is the most courageous. The other animals are left with the last quarter to eat, but they are too afraid to claim it with the lion standing over them. So depending on the version of the story, the lion's share is either three quarters or everything.
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9: And we return to Our American Stories. From the modernization of medicine to the development of our country's road systems, the bicycle has had a major impact on American life. Though its rise occurred in the 19th century, cycling is still something that's very popular in our country today. Margaret Goroff, author of The Mechanical Horse, How the Bicycle Reshaped American Life, brings us the story. Here's Margaret.
10: The first thing that looked like a bicycle was invented in Germany by a guy named the Baron von Drais. And he was making this during a time where there had just been a major volcano eruption in what's now Indonesia. And that had caused a lot of soot and air pollution to kind of blot out the sun, basically. For there was a whole summer, 1816, where it was called the year without a summer in Europe because it was so cold and cloudy. And that affected the harvest that year. And the next year, there wasn't enough food, particularly for horses. A lot of horses had to be put down. And so there's a theory that part of what gave him the idea to make this thing was that he was looking for a substitute for a horse, something that could replace these animals that were in short supply because of this meteorological event. So he made this thing, and the object was called a draisine, and it looked a lot like a modern bicycle, except that it didn't have pedals. So it was very heavy, made initially with wood and then with iron. And the way you would get around on it was you'd kind of straddle it and just push off, like sort of Fred Flintstone, one foot in front of another. They compared it to ice skating on land. It kind of spread in continental Europe that year, 1817, you couldn't actually, there weren't factories, but he wrote about it and other people would look at the pictures and try and build one. The next year it came to America. Somebody made one that was displayed in Baltimore, and it was a curiosity. People would pay to come and see it. And one of the people who saw it was an artist by the name of Peel, who was from Philadelphia, and he had his own museum, again, of curiosities. He is one of the first people to excavate a full dinosaur skeleton in the United States, which he had on display at his museum. And he also saw this Draisine in Baltimore and went home and paid someone to build him one. And these machines were this kind of amazing revelation to people, because it was one of the first things that would help you go as fast on land as a horse, because you could roll, you could get it rolling. Now, you couldn't go uphill with this thing, they weighed a ton, but if you were going downhill, you'd go really fast. And that was an astonishing new development. There was a brief kind of a fad of these, but they were very, not only heavy, but very expensive to build. You really had to be rich to have one. And so they sort of were a curiosity in the United States for a summer, and they kind of went away, and people forgot that they even existed for nearly 50 years. The next technological innovation was putting pedals on this thing. And again, it still didn't look like a modern bike. They just took pedals and stuck them on the axle of the front wheel. And the person who did that in this country was named Pierre Lallemant. He was a French immigrant who came here in 1865, so right at the very end of the Civil War. And when he came with this machine that he had built in Paris that was basically like a Draisine, except it added the pedals. And he came to Connecticut and got a job in a factory, I believe, but he also spent his time reassembling this thing, working on this thing, and that is the first known bicycle with pedals. So it's the first thing that you could just sit on and keep going without touching the ground for an indeterminate amount of time, which again was a new technological marvel. Nobody had ever seen or heard of anything like this. Lallemant actually got an American patent for this machine, and there are stories about him riding it around in the countryside near Ansonia, Connecticut, where he was from. And there's one story that he was kind of going down a hill and lost control of the bicycle and nearly hit these two guys on a horse carriage. And the two guys took off because they didn't know what was coming at them. They end up in a bar, a tavern. He crashes, gets himself up, and kind of staggers into the tavern, and he hears them talking about how they had seen the devil coming at them, just flying, not touching the ground. And his response was, "I was the devil." So he goes back to France not long after, and it turns out that nobody's quite sure how, but there were people in France who were also starting to make this device, whether they had seen him do it, who knows. But they were adding pedals to the old Draisine structure, and this was at the end of the 1860s. Now, these were called also velocipedes, and there was a velocipede mania in France. Everybody was riding them. And then that came over here. There were some European gymnasts, and there was a stage show, and they came over here and were riding these devices on stage. And again, they were fast, and they were also, they had this character of seeming magical, because nobody could really understand how you could balance on these two wheels and just keep going. I mean, there was even a story in the Scientific American about it where it's like, we're not quite sure how this works. That happened over a winter, and people in the United States, again, people of means, because these were not cheap, started to buy them or rent them or just go to, they started to have these bicycle schools where you could go to learn to ride one, which again was something that no adult knew how to do. So it was hard going. And then they started racing them, but this was all indoors during a winter. And they predicted that as soon as the summer came, everyone was going to be riding these things. And it was this whole new, again, you know, the mechanical horse. The thing that happened then when the weather turned warmer was that in Europe, people kept riding these things because European roads were much better than American roads. So there was all kinds of technology in Europe to make these roads, stone roads that were domed so that they shed water. In the United States at that time, the road technology was way worse. We were a lot more dependent on rivers and waterways and canals by then and railroads for getting people and goods around the country. So in the United States, the weather turned warmer, everybody went outside, and you couldn't really ride these things on the roads. The roads were too bumpy or they were too muddy. These velocipedes were still very heavy. The wheels were like wagon wheels. They were made of wood. It was not a smooth ride, and it just became something that was not practical. So people had been racing them, and there had been this velocipede mania, but in the United States, that vanished very, very quickly.
9: And you've been listening to author Margaret Goroff tell the story of the history of the bicycle, particularly here in the United States, though we get a taste of what was going on in Europe as well. Her book, The Mechanical Horse, How the Bicycle Reshaped American Life. Well, it's a heck of a story about our culture and technology. And that first pedal on the front wheel, well, it's a French immigrant who patents this idea. And of course, it spreads like wildfire. I love the name of the bicycle then, the velocipede. I wish that had stuck. That's a really great name. And of course, a lot of the development in Europe had to do with the sheer fact that they simply had better roads. As Margaret said, we relied on canals and rivers to move so much of what we moved along in this expansive country. When we return, more of the story of the bicycle and how it reshaped American life here on Our American Stories.

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12: And we're back with Our American Stories and the story of the mechanical horse, a.k.a. the bicycle. When we last left off, Margaret Goroff had told us about the surge in popularity of the bike in the early 1800s, followed by the sudden drop-off once people began to try to ride them on the roads. The roads were unfit for the wheels, and cyclists were searching for solutions. Let's return to Margaret.
13: Before there were cars, it was the bicycle community that kind of helped develop the road.

0: system that we have. So early in the country's history, you know, country roads in particular were not built by the government. They were not funded by the government. It was just the responsibility of whoever farmed the land near the road to make sure that the road was passable. Otherwise, that farmer couldn't get their goods to town to market. There was, in some places, a road tax that was calculated in terms of labor. So you would be taxed like a day or 2 days a year of having to go show up as if you were on a jury. You just get called and you have to show up to kind of fix the roadway, which means moving some dirt around. And that was not very well done because it was, you know, it was not professionally done. It was done by a lot of people who, you know, were just doing it so that they could say they did it. In the cities, it was the responsibility of the adjacent property owner to maintain the roadway. But obviously everything's a little closer together, so you didn't have as much responsibility for as much roadway. And in the cities, the roads would be paved, although not necessarily with stone. It could be gravel, it could be, you know, wood that would rot. And this was the way it had always been, this system of maintaining the roads. And it was perceived by the people whose responsibility it was to do it, that is the property owners, that it was fine, you know? And they didn't want to be taxed more. They didn't want to pay money for some, you know, professional to come in and do whatever. They also didn't want to be required to build roads that were up to European standards. You know, you can't tell a farmer, well, instead of moving dirt around, now you're going to have to break a lot of stones. In addition, the United States didn't really have the expertise to know how to build roads that would stay dry and stay usable all year long. There was typically a season of every year where the roads were just so muddy and mucky that no one could go anywhere in the countryside. You just had to stay home. So what happened with the velocipedes, the first pedal velocipedes, the first velocipede mania that couldn't really go on American roads and just sort of died out, what happened in Europe was that the technology continued to develop. And one of the things that they discovered was that if you make your wheels not out of wood with wooden spokes, but out of wire spokes, they were light enough weight that you could make them bigger. And the bigger your driving wheel is, the faster you can go for each turn of the pedals. Because again, there were no chains yet, so your wheel turned as fast as you could turn it. But if it was a bigger and bigger wheel, each turn would cover more ground. So they created these wire spoke wheels that got as big as they could get, which is twice the length of the rider's leg. And that's when you see these big wheel bikes, the penny farthings, that are just like way over your head. And you would order those basically by inseam size, and they would build them for you. And these bicycles, because the arc of the tire was more gentle, when they started to come over to the United States in the mid to late 1870s, people could ride these on the bad roads because a smaller wheel is going to catch every single bump, but a big arced wheel like that is going to roll easier on the road. Now, again, these were very expensive. And also, you had to be kind of strong to get on these. And you had to, for the most part, wear pants, which meant that this was something that strong men of means, younger men usually, were doing. But these bicycles became popular among young businessmen who would start to try and go out in the country, ride on the country roads. And they started investigating the parts of the countryside that were in between railroad stops. So this was new, you know, these people hadn't really been traveling through there for a long time. And they noticed that the roads were no good. And so these young industrialists, or whoever they were, lawyers and doctors and all that, they started agitating to improve the roads. And they made the point that it would be better for the farmers. They could get their goods to market more easily, more consistently. So they started, they banded together, they created a lobby, and they started agitating for the government to start paying for improvements and teaching civil engineers how to maintain these roadways. And at first there was a lot of resistance, particularly from the farmers, because they had their hands full. But the bicyclists were able eventually to make the case to the farmers that this would have mutual benefits. And one of the ways that the government ended up encouraging this also was by extending mail delivery as long as the roads were passable. And so if a farmer wanted to get mail delivery at their house instead of having to go into town every time, they had to make sure that their roads were passable. So this alliance inspired the first state highway expenditures on roadways. These big wheel bicycles were really for wealthy young men. The older people who, you know, had disabilities, women who were wearing, you know, heavy skirts that wouldn't accommodate them, they couldn't enjoy them. And what happened in the late 1880s was that they hit upon the chain drive for bicycles. With a chain, you can make a wheel turn more than once for every time you crank the pedals. And so that meant that these bicycles that had been so high could come back down to the level of the earlier pedal velocipede, but could still be fast. And so they had the lighter weight wire spoke wheels, the air-filled rubber tire, which helps with the bumps on the road. So when that happened, when the bicycle came down again, that opened it up for a lot of different groups of people who had not been able to ride the high wheeler. So that meant women, older men, children. That's when bicycling really started to take off in this country, in the early 1890s. And what women in particular found was that, unlike before, when if they wanted to go to another town, they needed a horse, they needed a carriage, they needed a driver, they needed to be from a family that was wealthy enough to have those things. They needed permission from their father, from their husband. They couldn't really travel independently. When you start to get this lower bicycle, which was called a safety bicycle, and it eventually becomes more affordable, you find people traveling longer distances and women traveling longer distances under their own steam and without being observed, without chaperone. So, you know, you could go places that the train didn't go. You could go places that you couldn't walk to. And there was actually a study that had to do with the genetic makeup of people in the countryside. And they had found that because of the bicycle, because people could go farther for courting, that actually the genome in those areas became more varied, that people were going farther to find their partners. And there was this sense that, you know, women should not be part of the public sphere. They should stay home. They should be just leaving the rest of the world on its own. Now you start to see women in particular, but all kinds of people who have bicycles, as being more out and about and on their own, you know, without having to check in with anyone, which was considered dangerous to the moral order, actually.
1: And you've been listening to Margaret Goroff tell the story of the bicycle, and in the end about so much more, particularly how the bicycle helped shape cultural life in this country. When we return, more of the story of the mechanical horse, that is, the history of the bicycle, here on Our American Stories.
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1: And we're back with Our American Stories and with author Margaret Goroff telling the story of the bicycle and America. When we left off, she just told us about the bicycle boom in the 1890s when a technological innovation, the lowering of the bicycle thanks to the chain, allowed more people, including women, to access riding and increase mobility. Back to Margaret with the rest of the story.
0: So in Europe, there had been a move towards more scientific understanding of medicine and health. In this country, people thought of doctors as kind of in charge of the whole person. They're not just their physical well-being, but sort of their moral well-being and how that could play into their health. There was a thought that each person had their own individual chemistry. Like, just because something was good for one person didn't mean it would be good for everybody. Each person had to be individually analyzed by their doctor who knew them well. And one of the things that American doctors were saying about the bicycle was that you shouldn't ride it or you shouldn't override it because you only had so much energy in your life, like a battery that you can't recharge, and you had to conserve that, and you couldn't be going out exercising willy-nilly because you would just wear yourself out and then you'd die. And there were certain things about American life that supported this, like the clothes that women wore. Middle-class women at the time were expected to wear these very restrictive corsets that they needed, in part because the weight of their clothes and the weight of their skirts was so much that they needed this infrastructure underneath that would distribute the weight so it wasn't all just sitting on their hips. But you could be wearing 25 pounds worth of clothing. You'd be wearing very narrow, pointy shoes. And so these women were in these very tight things that kept them from breathing well, and they weren't exercising, so they had no muscle strength. And so they were very frail, a lot of them. They couldn't, you know, you couldn't catch your breath or you would faint. And the doctors were saying, well, of course, a person like this should never exercise because that would be the end of them. But what happened with the bicycle, and now we're talking about in the 1890s, the safety bicycle, is that they were so enticing and they seemed like so much fun that people were willing to try them, you know, even though the doctors were saying, please don't do this, you'll die. And these women could not wear these corsets. They had to figure out a different way to dress themselves because it just didn't work on the bicycle. So they started wearing, just for bicycling, not in the rest of their lives, but for bicycling, they would wear a looser undergarment. They would wear shorter skirts. They would go riding around. They would get a little exercise. They would get a little sun, and they would feel better. And people started feeling stronger. People started, you know, feeling healthier. And that was part of a larger move that combined with what was going on in Europe and the fact that there were, you know, the communications between America and Europe were tighter. We were seeing a lot of people immigrating from Europe, including people who had medical knowledge. So there were, you know, they were discovering all these new things about health and discovering the germ theory of disease. There was a lot going on, but part of what was going on was that people who were riding these bicycles and feeling better were realizing, you know, my doctor doesn't know everything, and you can test something out and see whether it works. And if, you know, exercise works, exercise makes you feel better. And this also showed that there were, in fact, some things that were like good for everybody, that you didn't need this individual like person studying you and telling you how your moral life would be improved or changed or whatever. You could say, well, maybe everybody should eat more roughage, or everybody should do this, you know? So it was part of and played into a larger change in how people thought about health and medicine at the time. The beginning of the 1890s, the production of bicycles ramped up like crazy. Producers were making new innovations in how bikes were built. They were adapting technology from making plows and making tractors. And so the bicycles became, by 1897, 1898, just the market was just flooded with them. And some of them were not good, which a lot of people say is another reason for the boom to end, was that there were just a lot of bikes on the market that were dangerous, falling apart, or that didn't give you that exhilarating experience that got people hooked. In the 1890s bike boom, it seemed like everybody was riding a bike. It got more and more popular. They got cheaper and cheaper to buy. There were more and more used ones. So it seemed like everybody was doing it. And then right around the turn of the century, boom, stopped. People stopped using it for the most part. I mean, there were still people who rode them and used them for work, but they weren't a fad anymore. The myth has long held that the car was invented and everyone just moved directly from bicycles to cars, and that that's what killed the bike boom. But in fact, the car was invented at the end of the 19th century and invented by people who had been bicycle mechanics first. Henry Ford, yes, he was a bicycle mechanic, and he adapted a lot of bicycle technology, wheels and stuff like that, gears and everything, to what he was doing. But they were very expensive. So it wasn't until you know, Henry Ford in the second decade of the 20th century started mass producing cars that ordinary people could start to afford them. So there was this 10-year gap when people really had stopped riding bicycles, but before a lot of people could start being able to afford a car. But the thing that made it much more difficult for people to ride bicycles at the beginning of the 20th century was things like streetcars, which were cutting up the roads in cities and went fast. And, you know, there were beginning to be cars on the road. So it just became less practical for people to use a bike for entertainment. What happened in the 1970s was that, again, a new technology for us, lightweight European 10-speed bicycles came over, and then we started building American 10-speeds, and that got really a lot of young people on bikes in the mid-1970s. And some of those young people had the same kind of organizational aspiration as the earlier bikers who had fought for just main roads. And so with this new group, you see people advocating for old railway right-of-ways that weren't being used for anything to be turned into rail trails. That starts happening in the 70s. And also the first dedicated bike lanes in cities like New York are happening in the 1970s. You also had bike messengers at that point. I mean, there's a whole bunch of stuff going on. The thing about the bike is that it comes and goes. Right now, I think a lot of people are finding a really practical uses for it, especially in cities where distances are shorter. But there have been times recently in our recent history where nobody rode a bike, and there are still places in the country where you can't really. But the times when bicycles are popular coincide with times when they are perceived as fun and safe. And what's happening right now is that a lot of cities have been investing in bike lanes and also in bike share companies, bike share programs. And that gives people a way to use a bike without really taking their lives into their hands. And now we're seeing another new technology that is really starting to catch on, which is electric bicycles, which make it super easy to go up a hill. They're getting cheaper, they're getting lighter weight, and that's coinciding with a huge older demographic, baby boomers, who came of age maybe in the 1970s bike boom after a period when nobody rode a bike really. And they want to keep riding their bikes, but they maybe don't want to deal with those hills anymore. So this electric addition, it's something else that is fun and practical. And I think that's a large part of why right now we're seeing a lot of people on bikes. So before the bicycle, really the only way to travel a long distance in this country other than on the waterways was with a horse, whether it was riding a horse or a horse and carriage. And the creation of the bicycle really affected the way we live now.
1: And a terrific job on the production, editing, and storytelling by our own Madison Derricott, and a special thanks to Margaret Goroff. The Mechanical Horse, How the Bicycle Reshaped American Life, is her book, and it's available wherever you buy your books. And it was just a blast to just walk through American life and the bicycle and where the two intersected and how the bicycle changed in some ways, and in many ways, American life. And my goodness, when we hear about where the science was as it related to, let's say, exercise and how we had a finite amount, so we should be careful how we use it up. Be careful anytime anyone says the science is settled. That's a humbling, humbling anecdote about where the consensus was on science in the 1890s. The story of the bicycle, the mechanical horse, here on Our American Stories.
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28: From ABC News, I'm Dave Packer. Another wave of missile attacks came for Iran Tuesday after the U.S. military claimed Iran targeted neutral ships in the Strait of Hormuz, violating the two countries' agreement made last month. ABC's Melissa Adan.
29: Iranian state TV announcing several explosions in southern Iran. Two U.S. officials confirmed to ABC News that powerful airstrikes targeted air defense, coastal surveillance, missile and drone launch sites, as well as port facilities. Adding, these strikes are much larger in scope and scale than those in late June.
28: Iran defiant officials saying, quote, "We will not allow America to interfere in the affairs and management of the strait." After a new allegation of sexual assault was published earlier this week against Maine Democratic Senate candidate Graham Platner, efforts to get the Senate hopeful to step down only appear to grow louder, now involve some of his closest allies on Capitol Hill. ABC's Jay O'Brien.
30: 18 Democratic senators have called for him to drop out, and that includes his two biggest allies in the Senate, Elizabeth Warren, who campaigned alongside Graham Platner in the spring, and Bernie Sanders, who is perhaps Platner's biggest supporter.
28: Another fatal shooting between Immigration and Customs Enforcement officers and a member of the public, this time in East Houston. ABC's Brianna Willis has more.
31: ICE says agents attempted to stop Salgado Orojo and his van as part of what they call a targeted enforcement arrest. They say he was from Mexico and in the country illegally. ICE says Salgado Orojo wouldn't stop and rammed his vehicle into an ICE agent's vehicle on Canal near Wayside. ICE says he also tried to run over an officer. That's when ICE says the officer opened fire.
28: At the NATO summit in Turkey, President Trump criticizing allies for not doing enough to support the war with Iran. And another cause for the rift, Trump again saying NATO allies denied his desire for the U.S. to acquire Greenland. 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
28: United Nations Emergency Relief Coordinator is on the ground in Venezuela to meet with survivors of last month's earthquakes and assess what other humanitarian needs government officials are seeking. Venezuela's death toll now nearing 3,700. A judge blocks a DOJ subpoena for 2020 Fulton County election worker data.
4: Trump-appointed Judge William Ray described the subpoena as staggering, saying the request for information, including the names, residential addresses, telephone numbers, and other personal identifying information of all election workers involved in the 2020 election, was a, quote, arbitrary fishing expedition by the Trump administration. He noted that the statute of limitations for any crimes have already expired, and that the subpoena is likely to have a chilling effect on future poll workers. With Donald Trump continuing to cast doubt on the outcome of the 2020 election, the Department of Justice has spent the last year investigating Fulton County, including sending the subpoena in April, and recently surging hundreds of FBI personnel to assist in the investigation. Peter Harlamus, ABC News.
28: New government data shows airlines in the U.S. spent $6.6 billion on jet fuel in May, the second straight month that costs passed the $6 billion mark. That's 84% higher than last May. Pittsburgh Pirates first baseman Ryan O'Hearn set a franchise record by driving in 10 runs on 3 homers against Atlanta. O'Hearn hit a grand slam in the first inning, a 3-run shot in the third, and another 3-run homer in the sixth. Dave Packer, ABC News.
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0: From the City of Angels near the Pacific Ocean, good morning, good evening, wherever you may be across the nation, around the world. I'm George Norrie. This is Coast to Coast AM. Later tonight, Alien Contact. Here's what's happening. U.S. Central Command, CENTCOM, said American forces have begun launching a series of powerful strikes against Iran in response to Tehran's attacks on commercial ships in an international waterway. Meanwhile, President Donald Trump arrived at the NATO summit in Ankara, Turkey, where tensions over Iran and the alliance burden sharing are expected to dominate talks there. Tom Danheiser has more. Tom?
1: Well, George, they're at it again. The U.S. has sent their response. A U.S. official said the massive strike on Iranian targets included air defense systems, coastal surveillance systems, surface-to-air missile sites, anti-ship cruise missile sites, drone launch sites, and port facilities. Officials have confirmed the intrusions were prompted by attacks on three U.S. commercial vessels in the Strait of Hormuz. The U.S. has also pulled back on the oil sanctions waivers offered to Tehran. The United Kingdom Maritime Trade Operations Center has raised the threat level in the Strait of Hormuz to severe. And meanwhile, U.S. President Donald Trump arrived at the NATO summit in Ankara, Turkey, where tensions over Iran have expected to dominate talks. The president said Turkey has been a great ally to the U.S. and signaled he is prepared to lift sanctions on Ankara and move forward with the long-stalled F-35 fighter jet sale. George?
0: Thank you. Dr. John Curtis, onlinecolonist.com, is with us here. John, it seems like Iran doesn't want to settle this thing, does it?
2: Well, I mean, you talk about Iran, and Iran is no longer in control of Iran, the Mullah government. The Mullah government is now being controlled by the IRGC. Okay, that's a terror organization. And, you know, the Trump administration really, you know, should have gone after them in a very big way in order to neutralize them. They're getting these attacks in the Gulf region because the IRGC has no means of revenue other than charging transit fees in the Strait of Hormuz. But Trump has made it a major contention in the MOU that the waterway will be kept open because it's an international body of water. But that doesn't stop the IRGC from demanding that they charge tariffs or fees through that waterway. Now, the big gripe, that's happening in Ankara right now that Trump is facing and is, you know, barely able to contain himself, is that he's getting no real assistance from the European Union. And the reason for that is that the EU has opposed Trump's peace overtures in Ukraine. They've sided with Zelensky. They're convinced that if they don't take a stand on sovereign land in, you know, to end this war in Ukraine, which could happen overnight, if they don't take a stand opposing that, that Putin is going to somehow take over parts of Europe. And so the connection to Iran is very simple, is that the European Union is not joining in the defense of the Strait of Hormuz, even though they collect some 20% of their oil that goes through the Arab Gulf states, you know, through the Strait of Hormuz. So the tensions have boiled over, no doubt about it, in Ankara, and it relates to the fact that the Iranian government, the Mullah government that stands, which is a titular government, it's not a real government. They have no leader. Mostafa Khamenei did not even attend his father's funeral, along with, you know, his other three sons. And the reason for that is that he's disabled because of that initial strike on the 28th of February that killed his father. So the IRGC is in charge right now. And as long as they stay in control, we're going to get these periodic skirmishes where, Iran is going to attack commercial, the IRGC will attack commercial ships, and the U.S. will retaliate in a measured way. And that's what's been going on today. But that there's no end in sight to that scenario continuing to play out unless Trump decides he's going to take on the IRGC.
0: Track John's work by going to onlinecolumnist.com. Thank you, John. Toyota has announced a massive $3.6 billion expansion of its Toyota Texas manufacturing campus in San Antonio. What a story. The investment will double the plant size, add a second vehicle assembly line, and create 2,000 jobs. And the shift most production of the Tacoma pickup truck from Mexico to the U.S. by 2030. That's pretty good news. John Truman Wolf with us, the expert on banks. John, what do you think of that one?
3: I think it's terrific, George. It is indicative of a number of corporations expanding in the country. Very, very positive news. For example, Hyundai just announced that they're putting two new plants into Illinois. So this activity in Texas, and there are more corporations opening new plants in Texas. They've got a very free market governor. And so they're reaping the benefits of that. But this kind of activity is going on across the country, George. It's very positive.
0: It sure is. Thank you, John. A self-proclaimed time traveler from the year 3700 has resurfaced with a chilling warning for humanity. A devastating war is coming. The man who identified himself only as Mike appeared in a video from an undisclosed location wearing a plaid shirt and his face blurred and voice distorted. He claimed that by the year 3000, robots had replaced humans in many roles and centuries later turned against their creators. How about that? In a moment, the man who brings us conversations with God, Neil Donald Walsh, joins us to talk about his life and ours on Coast to Coast AM.
4: We have a great story from someone who's helped themselves to heal by using the botanical known as Carnivora. And we have a guest right now. Her name is Joni Nichols. This is quite a story.
5: Yes, it is. And Robert, my adventure started about 7 years ago. I was a mess. I had numerous infections. My hair was falling out all over the furniture. Mm-hmm. One of the scariest things was that my legs were swelling up out of control. It came to a head. Within 24 hours, I had gone into a coma.
4: Holy tamale.
5: Mom and Dad decided to get me Carnivora's 6-week program.
4: And at what point that you started this series did you notice, hey, something might be getting better?
5: 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The first thing I noticed was that I felt better waking up. Then I noticed that my hair wasn't all over the furniture. I'm like excited.
4: It's like you said that within about 6 weeks, your legs were no longer swelling?
5: Within 2 weeks.
4: And she credits all of it to her Carnivora protocol, the Bee program, where she's using the Carnivora extract, a lymph drainage product. 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Joni, thanks for being with us. I love to hear from you again.
5: Great.
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0: Yeah, And welcome back to Coast, George Norrie with you, Neil Donald Walsh back with us, author of at least 42 books on contemporary spirituality. His Conversations with God series has been translated into 37 languages, read by millions around the world. His most recent title, Letters to a Young Seeker, offers a condensed look at what he considers to be the 21 most important messages of his 9-book series as well. Neil Donald Walsh, back on Coast to Coast. Neil, how are you, my friend?
10: You know, I'm just doing great, George. Thank you for asking, and I hope that you are as well.
0: Yes, sir.
10: Tell me, how can I serve you?
0: My friend, we'll have a great conversation. We'll take calls with you next hour from our incredible listeners. And for the few who do not know Donald Walsh, Neil Donald Walsh, tell us what happened to you many years ago that got you to write Conversations with God.
10: Well, I had the worst, frankly, I had the worst 10 days of my life in terms of the events that were occurring at the beginning of that series of days. My relationship with my then wife ended. It wasn't a raucous or aggravated ending. It was very harmonious. We just simply agreed gently with each other that it wasn't working out. So, but I was still very sad about it. And I didn't want the relationship to end. We had created children together and so forth. So it was a huge disappointment in my life. But life wasn't done with me yet, George. 5 days later, I was downsized. The corporation I worked for received orders from headquarters to downsize. They had to lose some overhead. So, you know, they used seniority as the means by which they decided which employees to cut. And I was the last person in. I was the most recent hire. I had been there about a year and a half or two, but others had been there 3, 4, 5, and 8 years or more. So I was the first person they let go. They gave me a wonderful glowing record, a letter of recommendation, because, you know, my boss told me that, you know, I was one of the people he really hated to lose, but he had no choice. He had to go by seniority rules. So I lost my relationship and I lost my job in a 5-day period. But wait, the world wasn't done with me yet.
0: It gets better, doesn't it?
10: Yeah, it's very interesting. I'm on my way to an interview for a new job. I'm certain I'm going to get the job. I have all the qualifications and I've got this glowing letter of recommendation. But as I'm driving to the interview, an elderly gentleman, he was about 89 or 88 years old, made a left turn in front of my car. He misjudged the distance between our two cars. He created an incredible, incredible accident. I mean, my car was totaled. It wasn't a fender bender. The car was totally crushed and totaled, and I wound up with a broken neck.
0: Oh, my God.
10: They rushed me to the hospital, and when I woke up from they put me under, of course, because I was in a lot of pain. But when I woke up from the anesthesia, the doctor said, you know what? You have a 3/4-inch avulsion fracture of the 7th cervical vertebrae posteriorly. That's not a hairline fracture, Mr. Walsh. That's a fracture 3/4-inch wide, large enough to put a pencil through. Most people who suffer that kind of a fracture die instantly because of spinal cord complications. And if they don't die instantly, they're at least paralyzed from the neck down for the rest of their life. Mr. Walsh, you have suffered neither consequence. This is the doctor talking to me. He says to me, what do you intend to do with the rest of your life? Because you've been given a miracle here. So I said, you know what? Well, I hadn't thought about life in those terms, what I'm going to do with the rest of my life. But, you know, they fit me with what they call a Philadelphia collar, which is a plastic collar that you have to wear around your neck. And the doctor said, you are not to take this off for any reason. I don't care what you're doing, taking a shower, taking a bath, making mad passionate love. I don't care. Do not take this collar off because it's the only thing that's supporting your head until the cartilage refuses and heals itself.
0: And you can't even turn your neck, can you?
10: No, you have to turn your whole body. That's correct. Here's the problem with that, George. I was going to interviews. Nobody would hire me. I had interview after interview after interview. I did really well, frankly, in the exchange with the interviewer, but nobody was giving me a job, even though I had this great letter of recommendation and offered them a pretty good interview. Finally, the seventh person that talked to me said, "Mr. Walsh, we can't hire you. While you're wearing that therapeutic device around your neck, obviously you've suffered a major injury. One wrong move while you're on the job with us, and we're paying your hospital bills for the next 5 years. You come to us when that therapeutic device is gone, when you're all back in one piece, we'd hire you in 30 seconds. So I couldn't get a job anywhere. I wound up being evicted from my apartment because I didn't have enough savings, you know, to stay there for months and months and months and months.
0: Right.
10: And after 3 months, my, you know, bank account ran out and I was evicted. I had nowhere else to go. I wound up
0: living in a tent.
10: Yeah, I wound up living on the sidewalk, sleeping in a tent. My former wife allowed me to take the family tent, and I wound up sleeping in a tent in, you know, some wooded area. And but it's, you know, pretty cold. I was out there for a year, walking the streets, living as a street person.
0: Did you live off collecting and recycling aluminum cans?
10: Yeah, that was one thing I did. I would go through the trash every day, and pick out the aluminum cans that were left in the trash. And at the end of the week, I would take them to, you know, a store and get, you know, 5 cents. I think it was in those days a nickel for every can that I brought in, and that could buy me, maybe if I brought in 20 or 30 or 40 cans, that could buy me a bag of French fries.
0: Oh, God.
10: And then I had to go to people on the sidewalk with my hand out, asking them if they could spare some change so I could eat that day. And people did. I have to say, most people would reach in their pocket and give me some coins or maybe some folding money. So I managed to stay alive. I wasn't really living high off the hog, so to speak, but I was staying alive. But that's how I lived for a year of my life, 1 year out there on the sidewalk. And finally, I got a little part-time job, a little weekend job. I was hired as a weekend fill-in person interestingly enough, broadcasting, because I had a broadcasting background. So I was hired as a weekend fill-in broadcaster. And I made just enough money. I wasn't making very much money, but I made in those 2 days a week. But I made just enough to pay for a small apartment on top of somebody's garage, in the back of somebody's land.
0: Right.
10: And so I wound up living there, and that's when I woke up in the middle of the night, and I was very angry. I thought, you know, what have I done to deserve a life like this? I mean, three things in a row. I lose my marriage, I lose my job, and then I lose my health with a broken neck.
0: Wasn't there also a fire that destroyed all your property and goods?
10: That was later. That was even after that. Yes, that was later. But in this was what these three events is what caused me to have my conversation with God, because I woke up one night in the middle of the night, 4:23 in the morning, and I thought, you know, what have I done to deserve a life of such endless struggle? And what does it take to make life work? And George, I began writing an angry letter to God. I mean, I don't know what I thought I was doing. There was a yellow legal pad on my coffee table in front of me, so I wrote an angry letter. Dear God, tell me the rules. I'll play the silly game. Just give me the rules. And George, I heard a voice in the back of my head. And the voice, it was a voiceless voice. I mean, it didn't have any characteristic. It wasn't an old man or a woman or a child. It was kind of like the sound of one's own thoughts. But the voice said to me, "Neil, do you really want answers to all of these questions? Or are you just venting?" And I said, yeah, I am venting. Yeah, you've got answers. I sure as hell like to know what they are. I'm talking to this voice inside my head.
0: Not knowing where that voice was coming, right?
10: No, I had no idea. At that point, it was, it was in the middle of the night, 4:23 in the morning. I wasn't thinking straight. I didn't give it much thought. I just said to myself, yeah, I'm venting. If you've got some answers, I'd sure as hell like to know what they are. And the voice said, you are sure as hell, Neil, about a lot of things, but wouldn't you rather be sure as heaven? And I said, okay, what's that supposed to mean? And the voice said, take down everything I'm telling you. I'm going to answer all of your questions. So I thought, what an interesting circumstance. What an interesting experience. What's going on here? Am I imagining all this? Am I making this up? But I went ahead and I wrote down all the answers to the questions I had asked, which brought up other questions, which brought up other answers, which brought up still more questions, which gave me still more answers. And before I knew it, George, I was involved in an on-paper dialogue with this voice, which I assumed was ultimately, I got clarity that this was the voice of God speaking directly to me to bring me answers to life's biggest questions.
0: Did it start making you feel

0: Yes, God, I was told, Neil, you will make of this one day a book, and it will be accessed by many people.
1: And you were right, Neil. It turned out to be a bestseller. It stayed on the charts for weeks and weeks, Conversations with God. We'll be back in a moment with Neil Donald Walsh, and we'll talk more about his incredible Conversations with God. Next hour, we'll take calls with him and you.
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2: 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These are some great shows. The material these folks are bringing you is just spectacular. So we invite you again to listen. It's lots of free listening, so head on over.
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1: And welcome back. George Norrie with you, along with Neil Donald Walsh. Neil, your book was published in 1995. How did you find a publisher?
8: I just sent it to three. I went to a bookstore, frankly, George, and I looked to see if there were books, you know, on a metaphysical, spiritual topics. And I made a note of the publishers who were putting books out that dealt with metaphysics and spirituality. And I sent it to three of those publishers. They weren't major publishing houses. We're not talking about, you know, worldwide publishers like Putnam. But they were just small publishing houses. And I sent it to one of the small publishing houses. And by golly, they chose to put the book out. They took my notes.
1: Did it surprise you when they started selling? It was a bestseller.
8: Yes, I never even imagined that anyone, I mean, why would anybody rush to the store to buy a book because some guy claims to be talking directly to God? But in fact, the book wound up finding an audience, and it wound up being sold by this small publishing house. Then it was, in fact, sold to a major worldwide publisher, a global publishing company, the Putnam folks, because they called this small publishing house and said, what would it take for us to obtain that title from you? Because we can put it out worldwide.
1: Wow.
8: So they bought the book from the small publishing house, and then Putnam put the book out, as you mentioned earlier, in 37 languages, and it wound up selling, frankly, not bragging, just saying, millions of copies around the world.
1: Good for you. And you turned it into a movie too, didn't you?
8: Well, yes, I didn't do that personally. I mean,
1: no.
8: One of the readers was a movie producer, and his name was Stephen Simon, and he produced a number of motion pictures. He called me one day. He got my phone number from the publishing house, and he said he wanted to make a movie, so the publishers were happy to give him my phone number, and he called me, and he said, would you be willing to have a movie made of this experience that you've had? I said, sure, if you want to do that. So he came to my house with a screenwriter. He interviewed me for 2 or 3 days, walked away, and produced a movie based on the story of my life.
1: Based on today now, Neil, looking back and looking ahead, is God still with us?
8: Of course, naturally. God never is anywhere except with us. There's nowhere else for God to be, because God and we are one. That is, not that we are God, but that we are individuations of divinity. So, of course, God is with us. The answer is yes.
1: Jump ahead to a book that came out a few months ago, Letters to a Young Seeker. Tell us about that.
8: Well, you know, I was thinking about things that I wish I knew when I was 25. Or even 35, or frankly, to be honest, even 45, you know, when I was in the younger part of my life. I'm now 82, so that feels like the younger part of my life. And it was my wife's idea. She came to me and she said, you want to write a book, Letters to a Young Seeker? So I said, yeah, and I said, that's a very good idea. So I put in the book all the things that I wish that someone had told me when I was 23. And I pulled out of the 3,000 pages of the Conversations with God dialogue, which covered 9 books. I went through all of the books and spent a few weeks doing this, and I pulled out what I thought were the 21 most important messages in the dialogue and put them in this book for young seekers.
1: Do you still converse with God?
8: We all do. The answer is yes, and everyone else does as well. I'm not the only person who's having conversations with God. Other people are simply calling it something else. You know, a coincidence, women's intuition, an epiphany, a moment of sudden inspiration. You know, we call it whatever we want to call it, because no one wants to come right out and say, you know, God told me this, for fear of being ridiculed. But the answer is all of us are having conversations with God all the time, and I continue to have that experience on a daily basis.
1: And you're not living in a tent anymore, Neil, are you?
8: No, life has been very good to me, and I'm very grateful for how all things have happened. It's been a wonderful life.
1: In your book, you talk about never forgiving anyone. Tell me about that. What does that mean?
8: Well, it means that forgiveness is not required. You know, understanding replaces forgiveness in the mind of the master. You know, I was told by God, if you'll forgive me for putting it that way, but in my conversations with God, I was told, God will never forgive you, Neil, for anything. And I said, what? God said, because God is the highest power in the universe. Nothing that a simple human being could possibly do could anger, frustrate, annoy God to such a degree that God would punish you in some way or have a need to forgive you, because God understands how an unevolved species could be behaving the way you're behaving. The same way you understand when your two-year-old child misbehaves at the dinner table. Mm-hmm. She just wants to get attention. So, but you don't say to your two-year-old child, you know, go to your room for the next 45 years. You don't say, I'm going to punish you, you know, for the way you're behaving, because you understand why a two-year-old behaves the way a two-year-old does very often. So understanding replaces forgiveness in the mind of the master. And that's why God does not forgive us for anything. And God says, understand, just move into a place of understanding, because you're all acting like two-year-olds.
1: Did you blame anybody for your misfortunes in the earlier days?
8: No, I honestly didn't blame. Well, I'm okay, fair enough. For a moment or two, I was a little upset with the 88-year-old man who crashed into my car and nearly killed me.
1: What happened to him, by the way, after the accident?
8: You know, frankly, they charged him. You know, they didn't charge him with a crime, but they realized that he had made a bad turn. And they charged him. Okay, I guess he got
1: reckless
8: charged
1: driving.
8: With reckless driving.
1: Exactly. He wasn't drunk or anything like that.
8: No. He just misjudged the distance between our two cars. So I didn't blame him. I understood how those kinds of things can happen. It's not like I never had a car accident. Excuse me. Nothing to sneeze at.
1: Live radio, Neil.
8: Yep, I've done it.
1: You've done it before. You were a program director for a while, too, weren't you?
8: Yeah, I did. I did 17 years of live broadcasting, and I wound up being a radio station program director toward the end of that 17-year career in radio. Yep.
1: You still living out there on the Northwest?
8: Yeah, I live in Oregon, in a little town called Ashland, Oregon, on the southern edge of the state of Oregon. Beautiful place in the middle of the mountains. And I love it here.
1: What recommendation would you say to people who are down and out, who do not think that they can pull out?
8: Give to others what it is you wish to receive more of yourself, even if you only do it in tiny amounts. For instance, if you're running out of money and you wish you had more money, walk down the street in any city that you live in. And you'll see homeless people. I was one of them, so I know they're out there. You'll see homeless people. Even if you wind up only giving that person a nickel or a quarter or a half dollar, or maybe even if you're really into it, a piece of folding money, a dollar bill or whatever. Every nickel counts when you're on the sidewalk. And if you get enough small change, you can, as I said earlier, you can eat that day. So the advice I would give to people who feel down and out, whatever you wish to experience more of in your life, be the source of it in the life of another. You want more humor? Bring more humor to others. You want more compassion? Bring more compassion to others. You want more understanding? Give more understanding to others. Whatever it is you wish to experience, cause another to experience it, because what flows through you sticks to you.
1: When you decided to turn the conversations into the book, Conversations with God, at what point did you know it's time to do it? It's time to stop. I've got to do this book. And you didn't continue doing notes and notes and notes.
8: I did. Yes, I did. I didn't sit down to try to write a book. This is really very simple. I simply took my handwritten notes just as I put them down on the yellow legal pad, just as they occurred in a moment-to-moment of my life. I simply Xeroxed the notes and sent them to a publisher. And they read my handwritten notes.
1: In that format, huh?
8: On the yellow legal pad. And I wound up Xeroxing it and sent it to a publisher. And they read the handwritten notes and they said, "This is fascinating stuff. We're going to put this book out."
1: Wow.
8: And they did so.
1: How many pages were you?
8: How many pages?
1: Of notes.
8: I never stopped to count the pages, but when the books were published, it wound up being 3,000 published pages across 9 books.
1: Truly remarkable. Some of the comments that have come in on the book are magnificent. Did they strike you emotionally, any of them?
8: Yes. Many people have said to me, I'm not bragging, I'm trying to answer your question as honestly as I can. So this is not a boast, but many of the letter writers and email authors have said to me, "Your book has changed my life. Your book has totally changed my life because it's given me a new model for how to interact in the world. And it stopped me from thinking that God's love is transactional." That's the major message. You know, I was asked on some national television programs 30 years ago, "What's the major message? What's the most important message of Conversations with God?" And I told my interviewer, "You know, the major message is God's biggest message to the world, 5 words. You've got me all wrong."
1: Huh. And you're not a believer in hell, are you?
8: No, well, God said to me, "There's no such thing as hell. We've made it all up. Why would I send somebody to everlasting damnation for something you did during a lifetime that may have taken you, you know, a week, a month, a year or two, or even if you spent your whole life misbehaving? What is one life compared to eternity? It's like 30 seconds compared to 1,000 years. Why in the world would I punish you for eternity for something you've done during one lifetime?" So, no.
1: Of everything that God inspired you to write, what would you say was the most profound thing?
8: That we are not our body and not our mind. That we are spiritual entities having a physical experience, and that we are not here to, you know, get the guy, get the girl, get the car, get the job, get the house, get the building on the corner with your name on the wall. We're not here to just get stuff and get as much out of life as we can. We're here to give as much into life as we possibly can give. And we're here to serve the agenda of the soul, which has nothing to do with acquiring, but it has to do with evolving.
1: How evolved are we as human beings, Neil?
8: Compared to who? We're still acting, God said to me, we're still acting like 2-year-olds. You know, we've had armed conflict on this planet for all but 5% of recorded history.
1: It's never stopped.
8: Armed conflict for all but 5% of recorded history. And it's going on to this very minute because we think that the only way we can get our way is to force those who don't want to do what we're telling them to do. We force them using lethal action. Come on, guys, you know.
1: How do you address so much hate on this planet? And there is.
8: I think that we have to do it by creating a new model for who we think we are and who we think that God is. Because the challenge right now is By the way, 8 out of 10 people believe in a higher power. Surveys have been taken around the world by sociologists asking a single question. Do you believe in a higher power? And the results came back. 85% of the respondents said, yes, they believe in a higher power. But what they believe about the higher power, most people who believe in a higher power, not all, but by far the largest number, the biggest majority of those people believe in a God who is judgmental, condemning, and punishing. So we think that God's love for us is a transaction. You give me what I want, I'll give you what you want. You fail to give me what I want, and I will not only fail to give you what you want, I will actually punish you for the rest of eternity.
1: We're going to come back and take calls with Neil Donald Walsh in a moment. His website is his name, linked up at coasttocoastam.com. Back in a moment with the man who wrote the book, Conversations with God.
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3: From ABC News, I'm Dave Packard. Growing calls for Maine Democrat Graham Plattner to drop out of a Senate race following a string of scandals, including new claims of sexual assault. Now, the state's Democratic Party confirmed reports that Plattner's campaign has been trying to influence the process for selecting a replacement Senate nominee. In a video posted to X, Executive Director Devin Murphy Anderson also says they've heard echoed calls to Plattner to exit the race.
4: We have also reiterated that Graham Plattner must drop out of this race so that Democrats in Maine can focus on defeating Susan Collins this November.
3: The Senate race in Maine is considered a must-win for Democrats to take control of the Senate. In New York City, Building Commissioner Ahmed Tegani confirmed Tuesday night that ongoing efforts to temporarily stabilize an under-construction buckling high-rise in Midtown Manhattan are going well.
5: We have been able to bring in a plan and materials to stabilize the impacted floors and looking to extend that stability plan to other parts of the building.
3: Residents in some nearby buildings that were evacuated have been allowed to return. The U.S. escalating tensions with Iran again on Tuesday, launching new strikes after they say neutral ships were targeted in the Strait of Hormuz. ABC's Rachel Scott.
6: U.S. officials tell us the strikes targeted Iranian defense and coastal surveillance systems, missile and drone launch sites, and port facilities, calling the attacks a clear violation of the ceasefire and wholly unacceptable. The U.S. also revoking part of the deal President Trump signed that allowed Iran to sell its oil on the international market.
3: Health officials in New York City are investigating a Legionnaire's disease cluster on Manhattan's Upper East Side. Health officials say 23 cases of the severe pneumonia have been confirmed in two neighborhoods. No deaths have been associated with the outbreak. The health department believes the likely source of the bacteria is a cooling tower in the area. You're listening to ABC News.
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12: The Justice Department has unsealed indictments against 37 alleged members of three Indian-based transnational organized crime groups. U.S. Attorney Bill Asaley says that 24 defendants have been arrested.
13: These criminal organizations have engaged in widespread violence, including targeted killings, extortions, and kidnappings.
12: Three were arrested in Canada. A California judge is allowing a class action lawsuit against United Airlines to proceed. It was filed by a passenger alleging the airline knowingly charged extra for a window seat that didn't have a window. Waymo says no way to a pair of unruly passengers.
14: Two 15-year-olds are in a heap of trouble for what they allegedly were doing in a self-driving Waymo. Apparently, the interior cameras caught them drinking and shooting from the vehicle. Waymo then called the police in San Mateo, California. Cops pulled the car over and found the teens with libations and a gun that shoots water beads. A police statement says that while these are bad ideas, at least the kids had the sense to use a Waymo because driving themselves, while impaired, would have made this a lot worse. Wayne Cabot, ABC News.
12: A homeowner in Connecticut captured on surveillance's dog, Bella, chasing away a black bear as it charged his 6-year-old son over the weekend. Jeffrey Tezera says Bella bit the bear in its behind before it ran into the woods. For being a good girl, Bella got a steak. Dave Packer, ABC News.
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1: Welcome back. George Norrie along with Neil Donald Walsh. His website, again, is linked up at coasttocoastam.com. He's got an email, Neil, with an E, N-E-A-L-E, at neildonaldwalsh.com that you can get through also through his website. Neil, when you look at the problems on this planet today, what would you say are some of the biggest?
5: The biggest problem in the world today is that nobody knows what the biggest problem in the world today is. They see the result of the problem, but not the problem itself. The result is global alienation, of course. We can't seem, George, to find a way to disagree agreeably anymore. We've always had differences of opinion, even controversy, but never with the level of animosity that we are seeing around the world today among people of different nations, people of different political persuasions, different religions, different races, different sexual orientations, and different economic groups, even different genders. It seems that more and more people, George, have lost their tolerance for any differences between us. And that's the biggest problem in the world today. The problem is created by separation. We believe that we are separate from each other. And because we believe we're separate from each other, we've decided that differences have to create divisions, that contrasts have to create conflicts, that the variances in our beliefs must create violence in our life, physical violence and verbal violence. And we have not found a way to change the way we interact with each other when we disagree. I've never seen anything like it. George, when I was a young man, As I said a minute ago, I'm 82 years old now. So we're talking quite a few years ago, but we didn't disagree then the way we are disagreeing now, with such verbal violence and even physical violence. So the biggest problem in the world today is that we think that we're separate from each other, and we think that God is, if there is a God at all, judging, condemning, and punishing, which gives us the rationale to be judging, condemning, and punishing with others if they don't give us what we want. Because after all, if the behavior is good enough for God, it's good enough for us. So we act the way we think that God acts with us. And that's the biggest problem in the world today. We're acting like God. It's been going on for a long time.
1: Now, you just asked yourself a rhetorical question earlier that you said, if there is a God, do you have any doubts at all?
5: I don't have any doubts, but many people do. 15%, you know, or so of the people are atheists. They don't know. They're not clear, or they completely disbelieve in the existence of a higher power. I don't have any question that there is a higher power, but many people do.
1: Let's go to the phones for you, Neil. Let's start with going to Bethlehem, Pennsylvania, a religious town, of course. Roland's with us. Welcome to the show. Hi, Roland.
6: Hi, George. How are you? Belated happy birthday.
1: No, thank you.
6: I've been listening to this man's story. When he had his accident, and if I would have owned the building he lived in, that man would have never been evicted.
5: Thank you for saying that, Roland. I wish that you had owned that building. I would have given anything for that to be true for me. Unfortunately, the owner of the building did evict me because, you know, he said, I'm sorry. I just can't have you stay here without giving me rent. I can't afford it. I got to ask you to leave.
6: He wouldn't take something from you, or, you know. No, I would have worked with you. Honest to God, I would have worked with you. You wouldn't have been out in the street like you were.
5: Roland, I wish you had been there, and thank you for being that kind of person. You make me feel good about humanity. Thank you, Roland.
1: We need about a couple hundred million people like Roland, don't we, Neil?
5: You can say that again.
1: All right, I will. We need a couple hundred million people like Roland.
5: Nice. Nicely done.
1: Let's move on to Jim in Delaware. Go ahead, Jimmy. Welcome to the show.
7: Hey, I told Tom I'm going to make my argument for eternal damnation. Here it goes. What your guest said that no eternal damnation means Jesus didn't have to come, suffer, and die for us. And since if you don't avail yourself of what he done for us, he was the only one could pay for our souls. Then it never gets paid then. Thus, you suffer forever. That's my argument for eternal damnation in defense of what Jesus done for us.
1: But you're a believer, Jim, aren't you?
7: Yes, I am.
1: What do you think of that, Neil?
5: Well, Jim, with gentleness, if I might, I simply disagree with you. I don't disagree with you about Jesus being an extraordinary human being and the Son of God. Jesus is the Son of God. There's no question about it. But I don't think that it's true that every Muslim, every Jew, every, you know, person of every other religion, every Buddhist, that millions and millions of people are going to hell simply because they don't belong to the right religion. I don't believe in a higher power who says, you do things my way, you got to eat the right food, you can't eat the wrong food, you got to wear the right clothes, you can't wear the wrong clothes, you have to behave in a certain way. Either you do things my way or you will pay for it for eternity. Talk about a punishment, Jim, out of proportion to the offense. Let me give you an example, Jim, and let me ask you how you feel about this. Jim, are you still with me?
1: Yeah, he is. He hung up.
5: Oh, I'm sorry that Jim's gone.
1: But he can hear you.
5: All right, well, Jim, I was told when I was 9 years old, because I went to a Catholic school, elementary school, and the priest was giving us a lecture on mortal sin. And I said, as opposed to venial sin, you know, a major offense as opposed to a minor offense. And I raised my hand, my little 9-year-old hand, and I said to the priest, "Father, can you give me an example of mortal sin?" I thought he was going to, he said, "Certainly, my son." I thought he was going to say, you know, murdering someone or stealing someone's life savings or whatever. He said, "It's a mortal sin if you miss Mass on Sunday. And if you do not confess that to a priest and have it forgiven by a priest before you die, you should get hit by a car or something, God forbid. But if you should die before you confess that sin and have it forgiven by a priest, you will go to hell." Going to hell for eternity for missing Mass one Sunday of your life? Folks, Jim, I'm not making this up. I didn't make that up. That's what the Catholic Church teaches to this day.
1: I never understood that too, Neil. Growing up as a Catholic kid in catechism classes, they would talk like that. And I would just shake my head going, how can this be? Wild.
5: We have, that's the biggest problem in the world today, because we act with each other the way we think that God acts with us. And we also punish each other with disproportionate punishments when people don't do or nations don't do what we demand that they do.
1: Let's go west of the Rockies. Catherine's with us in Vancouver, Canada. Hello, Catherine.
8: Hi, George. Hi, Neil. I have been through a lot of stuff in my life, and I have always been close to God. 85, it started, like, really strong. And I have gone through so many things. I'll just give a couple. I had a massive car accident like you. I had, right after that, I had my father pass away. 2 months after that, my best friend passed away. Then 2 months after that, my mother passed away. And then my dad had a home they built for me. And my half-brothers on the other end of the property where I am, they put him in a home, and I thought he passed away. But this is just before he did, okay? So, and then they turned my electricity off to try to force me out of here. So I got a lawyer, and I won that. But they haven't turned my electricity on. I've been here 10 years, believe it or not. By the grace of God and His strength and His friendship, that I am living in my home for over 10 years with no electricity.
1: Oh, my gosh.
8: And I call into the show periodically. I listen by the radio. And it's only by God relationship, intimate relationship with me over the years, that I could handle this and go through it victorious, just like you. And if people could just realize God is our friend. He is so in love with us. If people could just be at rest.
1: What advice would you give her, Neil, if you can?
5: I have no advice to give Catherine. She understands the nature of the divine being that we call God perfectly. Her understanding is identical to my own understanding, that God's love is endless and unconditional. And so I have no advice to give Catherine, except, I guess, if I would give her, make a suggestion, share with everyone whose life you touch what you've just shared with us, your story, your unbelievable hardships, and what you believe about the highest power. It can change people's lives, Catherine. You've probably changed some lives just now with what you've just shared with us. Thank you for the courage of your convictions and living into them.
1: Neil, what do you think of angels?
5: I think they're real. I think that angels are souls that have, you know, obviously moved into the spiritual realm and have chosen to undertake certain, I want to say, functions, to undertake certain activities that would be of assistance to souls that are still living in the physical realm. And so we call those helpers, we call them angels.
1: What do you think life's purpose is, Neil? What's our, why are we here?
5: In my understanding, I was told by God that the purpose of life is for each of us to announce and declare, to express and fulfill, to become and to experience through the demonstration thereof who we really are. That the purpose of life is for us to express and experience that we are each an individuation of divinity, and then to expand that experience. Or to put it in one word, George, evolution. That the purpose of life is to involve ourselves in the process of the soul's evolution and the evolution of our species.
1: Next up, Patrick in York, Pennsylvania is with us. Patrick, go for it.
9: Well, good afternoon, good evening, gentlemen. How are you both doing?
1: Good, Pat. Thank you.
9: I heard the topic of your conversation this evening, and I just wanted to share something that happened to me about 30 years ago. I'm a police officer, and about 30 years ago, my youngest son was just born. He was only a few weeks old. We have four boys. And I went out on a call, and I ended up getting shot that night. And, there were a lot of things that I still scratch my head about, because I was shot with a rifle. And if you know anything about rifles, it was a .338 caliber rifle, big caliber deer rifle, hunting rifle.
1: That's a powerful rifle.
9: And I got shot in the face, the one side of my face. And of course, it destroyed the side of my jaw, and went down and lodged between my esophagus and my spinal cord. Of course, that all happened in the blink of an eye. I had no pain originally, but it passed through the side of a shed before it hit me, and that's probably what saved my life, because it took enough of the bullet, slowed it down enough, took enough of the mass of it off. But I can tell you that I laid there in the snowy ground, and it was in December. And, of course, it's a very disorienting experience for anybody who hasn't gone through it.
1: And were you shot accidentally, Patrick, or were you in the wrong place at the wrong time?
9: Well, I was on the inner perimeter of a standoff where a gentleman had been put out of his house on some domestic violence issues, and he broke back in, and we think he was in there on the route trying to kill his wife, but she got away. So it was just rage that he was experiencing, destroying things, shooting.
1: Stray bullet?
9: Well, it wasn't stray. It was directed towards me. But, I laid there on the ground, and I knew I was hit, and I didn't know how bad it was. And I can remember praying to God at that time, asking him to take care of my young family if it was my time. And I will tell you to this day, and I tell my family this as well, I didn't hear any voices. I didn't see any manifestations of any angelic beings or anything like that. But I had a presence inside my head. And the presence told me that everything was going to be okay. And from that moment on, I had a peace. I had a warmth. I was able to get extricated out of it by a couple of my fellow officers. And I survived. But to this day, I talk about that with my family. Some of them think I'm a little nuts, maybe for different reasons as well. But I never would have thought this until I experienced it. And it was all-encompassing. It was getting my attention. And I understand who was talking to me. And it was God. And I've told this story to several of my friends, and I don't know what they think. I mean, I think some of them just listen to the story and are polite and, you know, nod their head. But I'm telling you, to this day, in front of God right now, it really happened.
1: I believe you, my friend. What do you think of that story, Neil?
5: I am so deeply touched. Patrick, thank you for sharing that. You're one of the few people who has, I want to say, acknowledged that you yourself have had your own conversation with God, and you're not trying to give a different impression. You're calling it exactly what it was, exactly what it is. God spoke directly to you, and God bless you for hearing that and for sharing that information with other people.
1: Yeah, what if people don't hear God?

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1: Next hour, ufologist Bryce Zabel joins us as we talk about UFO disclosure on Coast to Coast. Make sure you're part of the program. We're going to come back in a moment with Neil Donald Walsh and take final calls with him as well. Have you signed up yet to become a Coast Insider? 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
4: 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It's amazing. 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
1: And welcome back to our final segment with Neil Donald Walsh as we talk about his conversations with God. His latest book is called Letters to a Young Seeker. And of course, Neil, where do we get your books?
9: Anywhere books are sold. Online, at online bookstores. Or, you know, you can get them just about any place that books are sold. They're sold all over the world.
1: All right, let's go to the calls again. Let's go to Roberto in Orlando, Florida. Welcome to the show. Roberto, you're on with us. Go ahead.
10: Yes, George. I was wondering, with all of his books and his conversations with God, has God ever revealed to him any cures for high blood pressure, sugar level, different type of cancers, any cures? Instead of our home remedies can only go so far, has he revealed any God cures for our illness?
1: I don't think so, but let's ask him. Neil, has God told you anything about health conditions and stuff?
9: Not in the way Roberto is asking. I was not given specific healing remedies. You're correct, George, I did not get that kind of information.
1: If you asked, you think it would have been given to you?
9: That's a good question. That's a very good question. My mind wants to say I don't think I would be given that information, but I'm not even sure why my mind thinks that. So I really don't know. I don't think it's God's job to tell us how we are to solve or heal all of our challenges and all of our problems. I think that God's function is to give us, to give humanity as a species, the opportunity to evolve to the point where it can create its own solutions.
1: If God hadn't answered you back in the 1990s, where would Neil Donald Walsh be today?
9: That's a good question. I would probably still be in the media business. I might be back in broadcasting. I did well. I mean, I wasn't a major star, but I did well enough to earn a living at it. And so I might have gone back into broadcasting or back into journalism. I would imagine one of those two careers would have captured my attention. And I did well enough in those careers to probably find work.
1: First-time caller, Sue in Allentown, Pennsylvania. Hello, Sue. Go ahead.
11: Hi, how are you? I've been listening to your show for 55 years. My mom got me started with Art Bell, and she recently passed in March. But my question to Neil is, I cared for her to the end. It was an honor and privilege to go through hospice with her. I go to see her once a week. I have my conversations with God. However, it's the hurt in my heart. I miss her. I miss the simple things with her. Having dinner, just loving her, kissing her when I come home. And I just want to know what to do with these aches in my heart.
1: What about grief like that, Neil?
9: Let yourself feel it. Really express it. And by when I say express it, I mean push it out. Let yourself feel it in whatever way feels natural and normal to you. If you have to write it in your journal, start a personal journal, and every day keep a diary of how you're feeling and write in the journal exactly how you're feeling. Find someone to share it with as well. Maybe it could be a professional counselor or simply a good friend. Or even you might even want to do something quite daring. You might even want to start your own grief support group, indicating that you're not a professional psychologist or psychiatrist, but that you have experienced, you know, what you're telling me, and that you would like to assist other people in joining together to face the same challenge. Those are the recommendations I'd make for you, Sue. And thank you for sharing your story with us.
1: Neil, why do you think the humankind has that innate feeling of hate?
9: Because we have imagined that we are separate from each other and that we have not tolerated differences. And because we think that our primary goal in life is survival, that you know, the fundamental instinct is survival. And so we hate anything that we think or imagine stands in the way of us achieving what we want to achieve and surviving in the way that we wish to survive.
1: We've got Denver in Mississippi. Welcome to the show. Denver, go ahead.
12: Good afternoon. Good morning. Joy, thanks for this opportunity to speak on Coast.
1: Sure.
12: I send a shout out to Ruth in Maryland and Cornelius in Louisiana. And I'm an ordained minister. And I'm going to give Neil some scripture that let us know hell is real. Okay, there was two men in the New Testament, Lazarus and the rich man. Lazarus was a beggar. He was a beggar. He ate food that the dogs couldn't get hold to. And both of them transitioned. Lazarus went to heavenly place to be in Abraham's bosom. The rich man went to hell. And he could see Lazarus. He said, Lazarus, will you please dip your finger in the water and just cool me off? Lazarus said, if I want to, I couldn't do it because there's a gulf between us. He said, well, you go back and tell my friends that get their life right because they don't want to end up where I'm at. Lazarus said, they didn't listen to Jesus and the prophet. Why should they listen to a man coming back from hell? Now, I want to tell you about Jesus. When Jesus was on the cross, he left his body. They crucified him and went to hell for 3 days, and he fought the devil. He demoted the devil. He took the keys from death and hell from the devil, and he came back. He said, I'm Alpha and Omega. I have the keys of hell and death. There is a hell. In Ecclesiastes 12:14, he said, I will bring all thy works into judgment, whether good or whether evil, even though things are secret. So there is a hell. Comment on that, sir.
9: Denver, I do not have any comment. I understand that those are your understandings. I'm aware that that's how you feel about things. I understand that you feel that you've got authoritative sources. And you know what I was told? I was told in my own conversation with God, we should all be our own authority in all spiritual matters. So thank you for sharing your point of view about these things. It's nice to hear that you have a strong point of view. And I'm certain that you are living into what you understand to be true for you. As long as you're true to yourself, Denver, you know, Shakespeare put it perfectly, to thine own self be true, and it follows thou canst not be false to any man. So, Denver, thank you for living into your reality, and thank you for being generous enough to share your thoughts with us here.
1: Neil, after you, I have a guest talking about UFO disclosure. What are your thoughts on the possibility that there may be extraterrestrial life out there?
9: There's no question about it in my mind. And I was told in conversations with God, of course, there are sentient beings living elsewhere in the cosmos. There's no question about it. I mean, there are countless other planets. Well, I want to almost say millions of other planets in the universe. So, of course, there are sentient beings elsewhere in the universe, highly evolved beings.
1: Have they been here?
9: Yes, I believe so. I believe some have visited us, and I believe this is going to sound weird, George, but I believe some of them are visiting us on occasion, even to this very day.
1: Not weird on this show, Neil.
9: I don't think there's any question about it. I think that we are being visited on a regular basis by highly evolved beings from elsewhere in the cosmos. What we need to do is listen to what they've come to share with us.
1: Let's go to Gordon in Plant City, Florida. Gordy, how you been?
13: No, well, I'm still alive, George.
1: Keep kicking. Keep kicking.
13: Yeah, George and Neil, thanks for taking my call. First off, Neil, even though I may end up disagreeing with you at the end of the day, I'm not sure. We haven't finished our conversation. I want to thank you for insisting that we love each other and either forgive or understand, as you would put it. Now, I just wanted to compare notes on not only the stunning biblical prediction accuracy, the archaeological, historical accuracy of the Bible, the nature of Jesus, because I needed a perfect role model. While we were on hold, I saw that you had the most controversial thing about how to address what happened to Hitler. And if I could squeeze that last one, I know that I didn't tell Tommy Danhauser anything about what do you believe about how Hitler was handled, but I caught that at the tail end after I was put on hold, and I beg for forgiveness. But if I could just address that first, but also circle back to the stunning prediction. The Bible predicted Israel would be reborn. The Bible has archaeological accuracy. The Bible shows that we should love each other, and that even the Muslims think that Jesus was sinless. And that's something that I need. If without a sinless example, I wouldn't know what to do. So I'd like to compare notes, and I will hang on the line and just see what you have to say about how Hitler was addressed, how his situation, because this is one question that George would probably have asked if he had been given enough time, but I beat George to the punch. So I'm going to hang on, and I want to compare notes, and I really appreciate your inquisitive spirit.
9: Gordon, my understanding is that all souls go to what you and I would call heaven or paradise, because there's no such place as hell. But I am told that even in the spiritual realm, we are given the opportunity to experience what we caused other people to experience, so that our soul lives into the experience that other people were moving through because of us. Now, so I think that what happened, in my understanding, to the soul of the man called Hitler is that he was allowed to look deeply into and experience the emotional, the psychological, and the philosophical impact, the spiritual impact of the choices and decisions he made while he was on Earth. And in that way, he was able to, I want to almost put it this way, repay the debt that he owed to humanity. But ultimately, I'm told in conversations with God that all souls, without exception, ultimately wind up in the place that we call paradise, or the realm of the spiritual, if you please.
1: Neil, have you been a believer in reincarnation?
9: Yes, I do believe that reincarnation is a reality. And I've had experiences of having been places where it seemed like I had been there before. As an example, George, really quickly, my wife and I were in Norway at one point. We were walking, I was doing a lecture tour there, and we were walking down this street in one of the cities, and I said to her, you know, if we turn the corner left at the next corner, we're going to see a large building on the right-hand side. And I described it to her before we got there. So we made the left turn, and sure enough, it was there exactly as I had remembered it. And she said, how could you possibly know that? I said, you know what? It feels like I've been here before.
1: Uh-huh.
9: I believe I've had a previous lifetime in this particular place. So many people have experienced those kinds of encounters, not just with other places, but with other people.
1: Let's go to
9: last question.
1: Go to, I'm sorry. Go ahead, Neil.
9: When I first met my wife, I knew that I had been with her before in a previous lifetime. There was no question.
1: Interesting. Let's go to Christina in Florida, east of the Rockies, real quick. Christina, go ahead.
14: Oh, thank you. Can you hear me?
1: Yep.
14: All right. Hi, George, and hi, Neil. Thank you so much for taking my call. I read Nia's books, Conversation with God. It's great inspiration in my life. And I have two questions to Nia.
1: Only have time for one. Just for one. Go for it.
14: Okay. So I just like to let you know, Nia, that God has sent a new message to humanity. And my question is, have you heard about it? And do you think it's possible that God can send a new message to humanity at this critical point in human evolution when there's a lot of chaos in the world? Do you believe it's possible?
9: Of course I do.
1: Are these conversations continue for you, Neil?
9: Yes. For all of us, we are all having conversations with God. As I mentioned earlier, we're simply calling them something else.
1: Well, he inspired you to be sure. Stay in touch with us. Neil Donald Walsh, his website again is linked up at coasttocoastam.com. 42 books, including Conversations with God. Up next, UFO disclosure. Right around the corner, we'll find out. Bryce Sabre.
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2: 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Cash will not be awarded in lieu of merchandise or service. One entry per person per contest. 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All prizes must be picked up by winner within 2 weeks of when the prize is won during regular business hours, Monday through Friday, 8:30 a.m. to 5 p.m., excluding holidays, at 3620 Sacramento Street, Suite 204, San Luis Obispo, California. All decisions, regardless of the circumstances, are final by the employees of the AGM Radio Group.
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0: Dave Packer. Another wave of missile attacks came for Iran Tuesday after the U.S. military claimed Iran targeted neutral ships in the Strait of Hormuz, violating the two countries' agreement made last month. ABC's Melissa Adan.
1: Iranian state TV announcing several explosions in southern Iran. Two U.S. officials confirmed to ABC News that powerful airstrikes targeted air defense, coastal surveillance, missile and drone launch sites, as well as port facilities, adding these strikes are much larger in scope and scale than those in late June.
0: Iran defiant officials saying, quote, "We will not allow America to interfere in the affairs and management of the strait." After a new allegation of sexual assault was published earlier this week against Maine Democratic Senate candidate Graham Platner, efforts to get the Senate hopeful to step down only appear to grow louder. Now involve some of his closest allies on Capitol Hill. ABC's Jay O'Brien.
2: 18 Democratic senators have called for him to drop out, and that includes his two biggest allies in the Senate, Elizabeth Warren, who campaigned alongside Graham Platner in the spring, and Bernie Sanders, who is perhaps Platner's biggest supporter.
0: Another fatal shooting between Immigration and Customs Enforcement officers and a member of the public, this time in East Houston. ABC's Brianna Willis has more.
3: ICE says agents attempted to stop Salgado Orojo and his van as part of what they call a targeted enforcement arrest. They say he was from Mexico and in the country illegally. ICE says Salgado Orojo wouldn't stop and rammed his vehicle into an ICE agent's vehicle on canal near Wayside. ICE says he also tried to run over an officer. That's when ICE says the officer opened fire.
0: At the NATO summit in Turkey, President Trump criticizing allies for not doing enough to support the war with Iran. And another cause for the rift, Trump again saying NATO allies denied his desire for the U.S. to acquire Greenland. You're listening to ABC News.
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0: United Nations Emergency Relief Coordinator is on the ground in Venezuela to meet with survivors of last month's earthquakes and assess what other humanitarian needs government officials are seeking. Venezuela's death toll now nearing 3,700. A judge blocks a DOJ subpoena for 2020 Fulton County election worker data.
6: Trump-appointed Judge William Ray described the subpoena as staggering, saying the request for information, including the names, residential addresses, telephone numbers, and other personal identifying information of all election workers involved in the 2020 election, was a, quote, arbitrary fishing expedition by the Trump administration. He noted that the statute of limitations for any crimes have already expired, and that the subpoena is likely to have a chilling effect on future poll workers. With Donald Trump continuing to cast doubt on the outcome of the 2020 election, the Department of Justice has spent the last year investigating Fulton County, including sending the subpoena in April and recently surging hundreds of FBI personnel to assist in the investigation. Peter Harlamus, ABC News.
0: New government data shows airlines in the U.S. spent $6.6 billion on jet fuel in May, the second straight month that costs passed the $6 billion mark. That's 84% higher than last May. Pittsburgh Pirates first baseman Ryan O'Hearn set a franchise record by driving in 10 runs on three homers against Atlanta. O'Hearn hit a grand slam in the first inning, a three-run shot in the third, and another three-run homer in the sixth. Dave Packer, ABC News.
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1: A new survey exploring Americans' opinions on UFO disclosure appears to upend the longstanding fear that revealing we are not alone would cause social upheaval. Produced by the group called Big Data Poll, the project interviewed 3,005 adults, 2,976 registered voters nationwide over the first 3 days in July. When asked how society and civilization would change if the public were told intelligent life exists and has been visiting planet Earth, approximately 55% of the respondents said that it would be a positive development. Remarkably, 27% of those polled felt that the fallout from disclosure would be insignificant, with no major changes to our world, and only 18% posed that the revelation would result in negative consequences. It's an amazing story. In a moment, Bryce Abel back with us on Coast to Coast as we talk about disclosure and some other projects he's been working on Coast to Coast AM. Researchers discovered an exposed database containing roughly 24 billion records with usernames, email addresses, plain text passwords, login URLs, because the data was compiled from many past breaches and info stealers' malware logs. Billions of online accounts could be at risk of takeover and other cyber crimes. 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
2: And welcome back to Coast. George Norrie with you, writer and producer Bryce Abel back with us, former CNN correspondent and public broadcasting investigative reporter, as well as a former chairperson and CEO of the Television Academy. 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Bryce, welcome, my friend. How you been?
3: George, I'm great, and I am so fired up for tonight because I was just thinking, since you and I have known each other, this subject has gone from don't talk about it at dinner to Congress wants a skiff and Spielberg has a new movie out. And, you know, for someone who's been tracking UFOs and Hollywood and secrecy for decades, this is what I call a target-rich environment. It's great to be alive for this.
2: It really is. And that poll I just announced where most people would say, no big deal, no panic. They've been coming here. We already knew it.
3: Well, I think that's largely true. But one thing I would say is it depends on what's disclosed. If the news is kind of neutral, then I think people will just shrug it off and move on. But on the other hand, if there is a threat that's part of it, then people will react as human beings do, and we'll see what happens.
2: Do you think we'll get disclosure? Do you think it'll happen?
3: I think it will definitely happen. I think it is happening now. And I even have some thoughts about what a time frame for it might be. So I'm kind of a disclosure optimist, even though I understand right now it's, certain people want to say, well, you know what, they're pulling back. Of course they're pulling back. Of course there's pushback and blowback. But that doesn't mean that you can put the toothpaste back in the tube here on this thing. It's like when Richard Dolan and I wrote that book, AD After Disclosure, we said something that then that I think is so true today, which is disclosure is impossible, but it's inevitable.
2: Big time. And Richard's going to be our guest this week on Coast.
3: I heard that. So we're double teaming you, George. We're hitting you high and low here.
2: Well, it's a great topic, Bryce, and you've been working in the trenches for how many years now?
3: Well, I'm at a certain age, George, where I don't like to reveal certain things. No, I've been at this a while. I had a whole other life before I sort of became aware of the UFO issue, but I really tipped to it, I guess, in the late 80s. My first movie I ever wrote about UFOs, you mentioned in your intro, was something called Official Denial for the Sci-Fi Channel, and that was 1993. So, listen, 30-plus years now.
2: What was it that got you interested in the subject matter?
3: Well, that's very interesting. Here's a story. It's an origin story, if you will. When I was like 12 years old, we didn't have video games and there wasn't a lot on TV and we didn't have phones. So my friends and I would go into my parents' basement and we would have magazine fights. And that meant that we would take the Life and Look magazines they had kept for years and we would roll them up tight and we would treat them like lightsabers and we would hack them, in a fight with each other. So I was picking a magazine one day. And I see this kind of attractive young woman on it, a French actress named Cecile Aubry. So I thought before I roll it up and destroy this magazine, I should check her out. So as I was looking to check out this French actress, I came across two photos from McMinnville, Oregon, taken by the Trents in 1950. This was not in 1950, but the magazine had been there for over a decade. And those are the, and what made that so emotional for me is my friends and I realized we lived 30 miles from McMinnville. So where those photos were taken, where these incredible flying saucer photos from 1950 were taken, was our local neighborhood. And that, I think, kind of woke me up as a kid to the whole thing. I was also into the space program and all of that. But I don't think I really, really started paying attention until I saw Whitley Strieber's Communion book in a bookstore. I had a handful of books under my arm I was going to go buy. I put them all down. I took Communion up to the front desk. I bought it, and I read it that day, and I read it again the next day.
2: That was an incredible book and turned into an incredible movie with Christopher Walken, didn't it?
3: Well, let me put it this way. If I was Whitley Strieber, I don't know if I would think it was such an incredible movie, because a lot of people criticize Walken for making him kind of seem a little bit zany. But that was Walken. I mean, Walken...
2: He's zany.
3: Yeah. I mean, he sort of created a vibe around that character that we both know Whitley. Whitley is not the guy that Walken portrays in that movie. But then again, that's something I've lived with all my career here in the entertainment business. When you adapt something to film or television and people say, but that's not what the book was about or whatever, I always say, look, the movie we're making is not a documentary. If you want to know more about it, please read books, do research, and watch documentaries. But this film is an artistic interpretation of that. So that goes back to Walken. He was just vibing on the Communion book.
2: Bryce, how important has Steven Spielberg been to Hollywood and the UFO field?
3: Oh, he's so important. I don't think the history of what has happened in UFOs could be completely written positively without taking into account what Close Encounters of the Third Kind did for us in 1977-78. If you think about it, George, during the 1950s, we got all these flying saucer movies, and some of them were better than others. Mm-hmm. And they were certainly entertaining for people at the time. And there's a lot of fans for a lot of them. The Day the Earth Stood Still is from 1951 is still considered a classic. But in the 60s, we started getting things where Jerry Lewis was the alien, and it was Santa Claus versus the Martians, things like that. So when Spielberg came out with Close Encounters in the late 70s, it changed the entire conversation, because for the first time, people were able to take a look at this phenomenon in a completely different way, where they saw it as something that was almost spiritual, if you think about the way the film ends. And that is the kind of thing that has not only changed the way we think, but it's probably changed policy over the years, because I believe that the people who have kept this secret all these years have always been taking the temperature of the public and wondering whether they're capable of accepting, as you said in,

0: at the beginning when you were quoting that poll, people have been wondering, well, can the public handle it? And when you see how well they handled Close Encounters and E.T., I think that was one way of acclimating the public to the larger truth that we seem to be on the verge of telling ourselves now.
1: Bryce, how important have been these congressional hearings that we've had over the past couple of years?
0: Massively important. If you think about it, George, there have prior to the hearings that we got in 2022 and 23 and on to now, I don't think there were hearings of any kind since 1968, if I'm not mistaken, and they were never serious hearings where people were marched in and gave deep testimony. It's a shocking thing. They haven't been as important yet as they're going to be. I remember as a young man watching the Watergate hearings, and that's when people would literally come home early from work to watch the testimony going down over the Watergate hearings that were being held in the Senate. We haven't had that yet, and it's surprising because you think about it, whether we're alone in the universe is probably a great deal more important than the burglars who broke into the Watergate, even though that did sort of threaten democracy at the time. But nonetheless, what we will probably get to sooner or later, considering the push in Congress to have these kind of hearings, is we're soon going to get to a place where people are going to not only demand hearings, but they're going to have specific people they want to put under oath and drag them into Congress and hear what they have to say. And one of the great things that could happen, I don't know that Trump is even considering this now, but if he were to say that people who had non-disclosure agreements and couldn't speak about what they knew about the topic, if those NDAs became null and void, man, we would have some hearings. I mean, you'd have to be crazy not to want to watch those. Those would be the highest rated hearings, or the highest rating television, maybe ever.
1: That could be fantastic. Now, tell us a little bit about sound, light, and frequency.
0: Well, what happened when I created Dark Skies with my partner Brent Friedman back in the 90s is we were approached at our premiere party, frankly, for Dark Skies, by a gentleman who said he was from the Office of Naval Intelligence. And he was not invited to the party. He was a party crasher. And he wanted to offer us a deal. He said that they had seen our pilot, thought we got a lot right, and they wanted to give us inside information in exchange for us helping to put some of their ideas into our TV series. And so
1: Did you believe him?
0: this is a long, long story, but that's why I'm telling it in 36 episodes of this Sound, Light, and Frequency podcast, because it wasn't as simple as believing him. I part of me wanted to believe him. I'll tell you one thing that's kind of intriguing, though. When he said he'd seen our pilot, the pilot had not aired yet. Right, we had TV set up in my backyard, and 200 people there who were the studio and network executives and the actors and the cast and crew, that kind of thing. And so nobody had seen it. And I said to him, "Well, if you're so smart and you've seen it, what happens after that crop circle scene?" And he goes, "Oh, well, that was great. They took him back to the Majestic 12 headquarters. They did that operation. They pulled that creature out of his head." And I went, yeah, that's exactly what happened. So he had seen it. And it led to a series of one more deep meeting later. I don't know, George. He seemed very authentic at that second meeting. He brought a guy that he said was his superior officer. All I can tell you ask about what the podcast is about. Well, what I had told this story that I'm telling you right now to the folks at iHeart, and they flipped out for it, and they said, they made a deal to make 36 episodes of it and tell the full story. So we've enlarged it to tell the story about Hollywood, UFOs, and secrecy, the sort of the convergence of those three kind of topics. And what we have found and are finding, because it's kind of an active investigation we're doing, is that we probably were not alone in being the only guys that ever got approached by insiders who, in the intelligence community, because, I mean, that wouldn't make any sense. We did, in fact, turn that deal down ultimately. And it would be shocking if somebody from Intel said, well, Zabel doesn't want to do it. That's it. Never talk to anybody ever again about it. So I think people probably did. And by the way, this takes you back to Spielberg, because people have said for years that Spielberg took a deal to get inside information. And that's where he got a lot of his information about Close Encounters.
1: How accurate do you think that movie was?
0: Well, it's accurate in its depiction that we're not alone, and there are things that are certainly very accurate about it. When the Roy Neary character is in his truck and his electronics go all awry and things start flying around with the magnetism, that's been described. The idea that he would get a sunburn on half of his face, that's been described. So I think there's a lot accurate about it. The download of the image of the Devil's Tower is something that other experiencers report. The whole contact scenario at the end does feel like something akin to what's been reported, say, at Holloman Air Force Base back in 64. But then there are other things where you go, it's a chicken and egg argument. Because if you think about the end of Close Encounters, this Roy Neary character has gone to the meeting between us and these aliens, and there's a dozen other people in their red jumpsuits who are basically part of a trade program. They're going to be loaded onto that ship and go to this other planet, right? Well, does that sound familiar? It does to me. It sounds like Serpo. The whole Serpo story, which I'm sure you've talked to people about on your own program. And so the question is, did Spielberg hear about Serpo because it was real and put it in Close Encounters? Or was it in Close Encounters because he just cooked it up as part of his story and then people ran with it and made up the whole Serpo thing as a consequence? So that's one of the wonderful things, by the way, that I've really enjoyed working on this Sound, Light, and Frequency project, because I find these are very interesting topics. And while other people, certainly there are great researchers out there today, investigative reporters who are working on breaking open the data points and all that on what we're certainly encountering, I feel like one of my unique things that I can do is bring what happened to me and Brent and my journalism career to bear on this topic. Because if we can show that there's intelligence agencies that have been interested in Hollywood, well, they wouldn't be interested in Hollywood if there was nothing there. If there's smoke, there might be fire.
1: That's a good point, to be sure. Bryce Zabel with us. His website is linked up at coasttocoastam.com. David Grush, who is one of those who testified before Congress, former Air Force officer and intelligence officer. How important was his testimony, Bryce?
0: Incredibly important, and I have a personal connection to it. I was a partner with Ross Coulthard at that time. We were doing a show called Need to Know, and I knew that Ross had a source, and he was coming to town to be interviewed for News Nation. And eventually I realized that was David Grush, and we met the day before he did his News Nation interview. It's kind of interesting because we're all at this deli in Calabasas, California. And if, for your listeners who are wondering, Calabasas is where the Kardashians hang out. So it's Kardashian adjacent there. And while we're at this lunch, somebody said, well, you know what? What if David Grush gets arrested on his way to do the News Nation thing? Or shouldn't he have a little practice? And somebody looks at me because I'm the Hollywood guy and they go, why don't you get us a camera? And I'm like, why would I have a camera waiting around to do this? But as it turns out, I do have a son who had just directed his first feature film. So I called up my son, Jared, and said, hey, Jared, can you come over and shoot this interview right now? And he said, Dad, I have a job. I'm busy. And I said, I'll give you $500. And he said, I'll be right over. So the first time David Grush ever appeared on camera was the practice tape we did in my house the day before he talked to Coulthard for News Nation.
1: It's a small world. We'll be back with Bryce Zabel in a moment, and then we'll take calls with him next hour here on Coast to Coast AM.
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1: We'll take your calls next hour with Bryce Zabel as we talk about UFO disclosure. 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
2: Yeah, guys, this is going to be a lot of fun. 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
1: And welcome back to Coast, George Norrie with you, Bryce Zabel with us. We're going to take calls with Bryce next hour on Coast to Coast. Bryce, the late filmmaker Tobe Hooper talked to your partner Brent Friedman about Steven Spielberg and the UFOs. What did he tell him?
9: Well, it's quite a story. This goes back to, I believe, this would be 1995 when we were shooting The Dark Skies two-hour pilot. And Brent and Tobe and a number of people from the production were out on a location shoot. And just before I go any further on that, everyone should let me just bring everybody up to speed on who Tobe Hooper was. Tobe Hooper has passed on a couple of years ago. May he rest in peace. But Tobe was the guy that directed Texas Chainsaw Massacre and Poltergeist. And he directed Poltergeist for Steven Spielberg. They were friends. They knew each other. And Tobe was directing our two-hour pilot, and they were out scouting locations for this crop circle I was talking about that's in the pilot. And after a day of doing that, they all ended up at a local roadhouse kind of restaurant, diner of some kind. And Brent and Tobe were talking privately while some of the other guys were hanging out. And Tobe and Brent, as they were discussing things, you know, they were looking at crop circles. And Brent said to him, you know, Tobe, you'll always have this over Spielberg. You will have put a crop circle on film before him. And Tobe, in his own inimitable style, was like, I don't know. I don't think I'll ever, you know, I don't think I'll ever have anything on Spielberg. He knows a lot about this. And he told Brent, and I guess I'm paraphrasing Brent, who's telling a story about Tobe, who was telling a story that Spielberg told him. So everyone has to evaluate that as they choose to. However, I knew Tobe to be a very straight shooter, and I know Brent to be a very straight shooter. And Brent says that Tobe told him that Steven had been approached and had been given inside information and had a special relationship that led to close encounters, and that's where he got a lot of the stuff that he knew. And he said it fairly matter-of-factly, like, yeah, well, you know that. He knows his stuff. Now, George, I will say one thing, though. I worked with Steven Spielberg on his Taken miniseries, almost two decades, I guess, after he did Close Encounters. And so we had multiple meetings. I think I had three particular meetings with him that were long meetings talking about UFOs. And all I would say is he seemed to have the same innate curiosity about this that I have, that you have, and your listeners have. And when you get... you get a bunch of UFO aficionados together, we're going to say, what do you think about this case? What do you think about this? He didn't seem like a guy that knew everything. He seemed like a guy that wanted to know everything, like the rest of us. So who knows? I'm not here to say that he was or was not briefed into anything. That would be something that I will say Steven Spielberg has resolutely denied forever. I mean, he most recently was promoting his Disclosure Day movie, hundreds of interviews, and in multiple times said, well, I don't know more than anybody else. So I don't know. Maybe he doesn't. Maybe he's just well-read. Who knows?
1: You never know. You really never know. Your boyhood idol was Rod Serling, wasn't he?
9: Sure was. But I mean, that I suppose that works for a lot of people. I used to sneak downstairs when my parents were watching The Twilight Zone, and I'd be on the stairs watching it, thinking I was getting away with something. It scared the crap out of me as a kid, to be quite honest. But what I love about Rod Serling is that he was a terrific screenwriter, and he made Twilight Zone in order to use it metaphorically. He had a lot of things to say about our society. And even when he was writing about aliens, for example, he quite often was really writing about us. The one thing that I am most proud about, though, is right around 9/11, I was elected to be the chairman and CEO of the Television Academy. Those are the people that put on the Emmys every year.
2: Yeah.
9: And my one distinction that I'm so very proud of is only two writers have ever been elected to run the TV Academy. One of them is Rod Serling, and the other is me.
1: Oh, that's great. What a great honor.
9: I think so. I never got to meet him. I did meet his wife. I went to his house and shot a story once for a show I was working on here in L.A. I've seen everything he's ever done, right? Yes, absolutely. Yeah. And, you know, he left us too early. I think he was a heavy smoker. I guess that's something we should take into account. But he a really bright thinker. And someone who contributed so much to the mainstreaming of science fiction, if you will, because his show, if you think about it, back when The Twilight Zone was on, George, we had a three network environment. And what that basically meant was that you had a pretty good chance the next day to find somebody who had seen the show you'd just seen, because there were only three options. And back when we watched TV in those days, I call it you watch the least objectionable programming. In other words, you watch the thing that sucked the least, right? And so in an environment like that, The Twilight Zone was very well liked. And it was, excuse me, it was something where everybody the next day would meet at the water cooler, as they say, the water cooler effect, and they would say, oh my God, did you see Twilight Zone last night? Because it had a profound and distinct effect. And one of the things we're doing on Sound, Light, and Frequency, we have an episode we're researching right now, comparing Twilight Zone to The Outer Limits. In the final years of Twilight Zone, Outer Limits was on for a couple of years. Another really interesting TV series, and yet, it was more distinct in terms of trying to tell actual alien stories. And so people think of them very similar, but they're really not. They're very, very different shows.
1: They truly are. And I was obsessed with The Twilight Zone when I was a kid, Bruce.
9: Were you really? Oh my God. Do you have a favorite episode?
1: Because everybody seems to. To Serve Man.
9: Well, there you go. I can't remember the name of the aliens right now. But the idea. Well, by the way, though, Canaanites, yes,
1: Canaanites,
9: very good, nice callback. I think the To Serve Man episode it illustrates the thing I said at the very beginning when we started talking, which is, how will people take disclosure? Well, it depends on what is disclosed. So, for example, in that excellent Twilight Zone, it starts out with people thinking, oh, they're here to help us. They really want to help us.
1: So beneficial to us, yeah.
9: Right, and there's a book that they find, and they translate the title To Serve Man, and they're like, see, they're good. They're really here to help, and they're going to do all these great things for us. And so this one guy's getting on the ship at the very end, and somebody runs up to him and says, don't get on the ship. We translated the rest of it. It's a cookbook. So, I mean, what a great show. And by the way, To Serve Man, I believe, if you surveyed people, would it be number one or number two? The other one would be Eye of the Beholder, which was also a very popular
1: episode. And I also liked I Sing the Body Electric that Ray Bradbury did.
9: He
1: sent me a letter about that. I put him in our newsletter years ago. And he just loved it and sent me a letter, and I've got it on my bulletin board in my office.
9: I love that. Well, you should have it framed, frankly, at this point. Yeah.
1: I should.
9: It is interesting that one of the things that Serling did, because he was not only a supremely talented writer himself, he also believed in cultivating and highlighting other writers. So he would bring on people who were possibly not even TV writers, but they were writers of merit, figuring they'll figure it out. And so he gave a lot of airtime to some really talented people over the years. Richard Matheson was one of them, of course, and I believe he wrote the vampire film that Will Smith stars in. What's that called? How am I blanking that right now? Anyway, a lot of people got their starts on Twilight Zone.
1: That's fantastic stuff. It really is. And he also gave starts to actors, did he not? Like William Shatner, Robert Redford.
9: Oh my gosh. I mean, think about that. Yeah. Young Robert Redford's on there and Shatner, which is Nightmare at 35,000 Feet, where he sees this thing on the wing. I mean, so many great things. It really, really brought so many people into it. Like, for example, my parents were not science fiction people. They would probably never, that wasn't their thing, except they watched The Twilight Zone because it blew their minds. You know, they needed a little excitement in their lives, and they would watch The Twilight Zone, and my mother would practically watch it through her hands held in front of her eyes because it was so scary to her. But she loved it, and I loved it.
1: Matheson's writings included that Will Smith, I Am Legend, right?
9: I Am Legend, that's it. Well, so I Am Legend is the rewrite of Matheson because they made the Charlton Heston movie in 1968 or something. And I don't think that was called I Am Legend. I don't know why I'm having this brain fade.
1: But he wrote a book back in 1954 called I Am Legend.
9: Yes, exactly. But I think they changed the title of it for the Heston one. The Omega, was it the Omega Man?
1: The Omega Man for Charlton Heston.
9: Yeah, I think that's it, yeah. Which, as a kid, I remember going to the movie theaters and seeing that and going, oh my gosh, it doesn't get much better than this. And I loved the idea. The scene that always stood out to me is there's Charlton Heston so engrossed in watching movies that he's in a movie theater all by himself, getting to watch whatever he wants. And then he realizes, oh my gosh, it's getting dark. I've got to get back before they come out. That freaked me out. I loved it.
1: Were you born in Oregon?
9: I was. The first of my family. My family moved to Oregon just in time for my brother to be. My brother wasn't born there, but I was later. And like I said, we grew up near where the Trents saw the McMinnville photos. So very cool place. And Oregon is one of the greatest and most beautiful states in our nation. It's really a lovely place. I stayed there till I was like 25, got my start in TV news. Actually, interesting, I started in radio, which so many of us have, and I was sort of the morning news guy at a place called KZEL-FM, which was kind of the hippie radio station at the time. And I'm doing the morning news, and Travis Walton gets abducted. Okay, this is 1975. And so I started covering the Travis Walton case just because it intrigued me. And I was very interested in it. It seemed so shocking. I knew about the Hill case at that time. But then the Walton thing was interesting because as it got covered though, during those first 5 days when he was missing, it was covered like a murder, like the people that were on his logging crew had murdered him. And then it turned out that he shows up again, and they say that they saw a UFO and he was abducted. I got to tell you, George, that's when I knew that the UFO phenomenon had a real staying power, because the people who were in my audience would call after the news and say, you got to cover more of this. We want to know more details. What's happening with this Travis Walton? So it was a very interesting time.
1: What's the story of John Harrington? Was it the astronaut you're talking about?
9: No. It's a great story. It's not mine. It's my partner, Brent Friedman's. But it is a story that he told me when I first met him in the 90s that led to us creating the Dark Skies TV series. It's a Fascinating story, George. I'll give you the short version of it. But when Brent was 18 years old, it's 1981, and he had grown up next to a man named John Harrington, who was the neighbor where he grew up in Marin County. And Harrington was part of Reagan's kitchen cabinet. And he ended up being Secretary of Energy in Reagan's second term. Wow. But in 1981, he had been sent to Washington, D.C. because he was the Undersecretary of the Navy. So, by the way, think about this. Navy and Energy Department, these are two things that keep popping up in UFOs, right? Mm-hmm. So Harrington gets to D.C. and he calls Brent and says, listen, can you get some friends? I've got two cars that I want driven across the United States to deliver to my house because I can't get home to do it. There's some stuff at the house that you'll bring over. So Brent, who wouldn't want to do that at 18? You get to drive across the country, all expenses paid, pretty fun. So Brent gets there and Harrington, they have dinner. And afterwards, Harrington takes him outside. I hear that music. Should we tell this on the other side?
1: We'll finish the story on the other side, Bryce, and we'll also start the phone calls with you when we come back on Coast to Coast AM with Bryce Abel.
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4: From ABC News, I'm Dave Packer. Growing calls for Maine Democrat Graham Plattner to drop out of a Senate race following a string of scandals, including new claims of sexual assault. Now, the state's Democratic Party confirmed reports that Plattner's campaign has been trying to influence the process for selecting a replacement Senate nominee. In a video posted to X, Executive Director Devin Murphy Anderson also says they've heard echoed calls to Plattner to exit the race.
5: We have also reiterated that Graham Plattner must drop out of this race so that Democrats in Maine can focus on defeating Susan Collins this November.
4: The Senate race in Maine is considered a must-win for Democrats to take control of the Senate. In New York City, Building Commissioner Ahmed Tegani confirmed Tuesday night that ongoing efforts to temporarily stabilize an under-construction buckling high-rise in Midtown Manhattan are going well.
6: We have been able to bring in a plan and materials to stabilize the impacted floors and looking to extend that stability plan to other parts of the building.
4: Residents in some nearby buildings that were evacuated have been allowed to return. The U.S. escalating tensions with Iran again on Tuesday, launching new strikes after they say neutral ships were targeted in the Strait of Hormuz. ABC's Rachel Scott.
7: U.S. officials tell us the strikes targeted Iranian defense and coastal surveillance systems, missile and drone launch sites, and port facilities, calling the attacks a clear violation of the ceasefire and wholly unacceptable. The U.S. also revoking part of the deal President Trump signed that allowed Iran to sell its oil on the international market.
4: Health officials in New York City are investigating a Legionnaire's disease cluster on Manhattan's Upper East Side. Health officials say 23 cases of the severe pneumonia have been confirmed in two neighborhoods. No deaths have been associated with the outbreak. The health department believes the likely source of the bacteria is a cooling tower in the area. You're listening to ABC News.
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10: The Justice Department has unsealed indictments against 37 alleged members of three Indian-based transnational organized crime groups. U.S. Attorney Bill Asaley says that 24 defendants have been arrested.
11: These criminal organizations have engaged in widespread violence, including targeted killings, extortions, and kidnappings.
10: Three were arrested in Canada. A California judge is allowing a class action lawsuit against United Airlines to proceed. It was filed by a passenger alleging the airline knowingly charged extra for a window seat that didn't have a window. Waymo says no way to a pair of unruly passengers.
12: Two 15-year-olds are in a heap of trouble for what they allegedly were doing in a self-driving Waymo. Apparently, the interior cameras caught them drinking and shooting from the vehicle. Waymo then called the police in San Mateo, California. Cops pulled the car over and found the teens with libations and a gun that shoots water beads. A police statement says that while these are bad ideas, at least the kids had the sense to use a Waymo, because driving themselves, while impaired, would have made this a lot worse. Wayne Cabot, ABC News.
10: A homeowner in Connecticut captured on surveillance his dog, Bella, chasing away a black bear as it charged his 6-year-old son over the weekend. Jeffrey Tezera says Bella bit the bear in its behind before it ran into the woods. For being a good girl, Bella got a steak. Dave Packer, ABC News.
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1: And welcome back. Bryce Abel with us. Bryce, let's go back to the John Harrington story. He's 87 still right now.
5: Yeah, it's a great story, but one thing before I do, you played Space Oddity by David Bowie, and I have one thing I just wanted to pass on, a little nugget. It's the 50th anniversary right now of The Man Who Fell to Earth, which starred David Bowie. And for those of you who haven't seen it, you should see it. It's a great film. And George, I have a little trivia piece for you. They almost didn't cast David Bowie. They had somebody in mind first before they cast Bowie. Do you have any idea who that was?
1: I have no idea. Who?
5: Michael Crichton, the writer, the man who wrote the novels Jurassic Park and Andromeda Strain.
1: Michael Crichton?
5: Yes, because he was 6'8", and originally they were like, okay, well, he'll look so big and unusual, he'll be the alien. Well, obviously, Bowie is the opposite. He's slight. He's so slender in this thing and kind of white.
1: And white hair, didn't he?
5: Yeah. Well, he has bright orange hair in most of the film. But anyway, that's one of the great things about doing this show, Sound, Light, and Frequency, because we just did an episode on The Man Who Fell to Earth, which is another one of those things. Do you know it was a book? It became the feature film in 1976. In 1987, they made a TV pilot about it. David Bowie, before he died in 2015, made a stage play about it. And a few years back, Showtime made a 10-part TV series about it. So it's just one of those ideas that keeps on giving. Anyway, should we go back to Harrington?
1: Back to Harrington. Go for it.
5: All right. So Brent drives the cars across the country, and Harrington, they have dinner. But Brent says before they had dinner, Harrington shows up, and he's got two guys with him, and he's got a suitcase that he watches them, not a suitcase, a attaché case that they put in a wall safe. And one of the guys goes and drives the car back. The other guy stays in the house. That's very strange. Undersecretary of the Navy. Anyway, after dinner, he says to Brent, you know, why don't we go outside and just catch up? Well, Brent said he was a Calvinist, a man who really never drank. Well, he was drinking that night. And they talked for a while. And finally, after a while, because he's asking Brent, what are you doing? And he wanted Brent to go to UCLA where he, or no, I think, to Berkeley where he'd gone. Then Brent said, well, what, you know, tell me about your job. What's that all about? And Harrington out of the blue says, Brent, there are aliens. I've seen them.
6: Wow.
5: Okay. And Brent's 18. He's like, what? What are you talking about? And Harrington said that he had been briefed at an underground facility in West Virginia for approximately 8 weeks. And this is the part where when we're talking about it depends on what is disclosed. Harrington said that he cried himself to sleep every night. And
6: why?
5: Brent asked him, well, that's what Brent said. Why? And Harrington said, because I have two daughters and this is the world they're going to grow up in. Now, he didn't go beyond that. And Brent said, well, you know, why are you telling me? And Harrington said, who's going to believe you? You know, you're an 18-year-old kid. And if anybody asks me about it, I'll deny it. So anyway, that's the story. Brent tells it in far more detail. And in fact, it's episode 4 of Sound, Light, and Frequency. It's called The Man Who Cried Himself to Sleep. And
1: that's a great story, Bruce.
5: It is. And you should really hear Brent's version. And if people want to, you can always go find Sound, Light, and Frequency wherever you get your podcast. But as a YouTube, it's at HollywoodUFOs.com. Anyway, it is a great story. And here's something very interesting about it, George. For years, I've always thought, well, that is a great story. You know, I don't know. It makes me, you know, Brent's a good storyteller. And I, when I first heard it, I thought, I don't know if it's true. But on the other hand, it was so well told that I should create a TV series with this guy, which we did. But in the last couple of years, two things. I told you that David Grush told his story mm-hmm. at my house the night, the day before. He told it to News Nation with Ross Coulthard. And while he was, they were setting up the camera and everything in another room, I'm standing there with David Grush, and I said, David, do you know John Harrington? And he looks at me and goes, yeah, I know John Harrington. And he wouldn't say any more about it, okay? Well, two things. It turns out that in 1981, when Harrington said that he had been briefed at an underground facility in West Virginia, nobody knew about any underground facilities in West Virginia. But in like 1992, I believe the Washington Post broke the story of the Greenbrier Inn in West Virginia, which is a hotel that was built on top, or rather was already there. And then they built a giant underground facility to house Congress in the event of nuclear war. So there was an underground facility there. And to finish up the David Grush part that lends even further credence to this story, David Grush now works for the House Oversight Committee, of course, with Representative Eric Burleson. And Grush called Brent Friedman a couple of weeks ago, but a month or so ago. And Grush wanted Brent to help him get in touch with Harrington because he said he wanted Harrington to tell him his story because they were trying to piece together an oral history of the late 70s into the 80s when it comes to the UFO phenomenon, because according to Grush, there had been massive document destruction or hiding of that period of time. And so they want Harrington to tell his story. Pretty interesting.
1: If he does, that's a great story.
5: Oh, my gosh. But it at least tells me David Grush is a serious man. He's not chasing John Harrington for no reason at all.
1: Right.
5: He's chasing him because John Harrington, as we said, the Navy was very important in the UFO issue, as was the Energy Department. And by the way, I think I told you when the guy crashed our party from the Office of Naval Intelligence and said, you got some things right. Among the things that he said we got right is the fact that our head of Majestic 12 was a guy from the Navy, not from the Air Force. We set Dark Skies and said the Navy was running it, not the Air Force. So he thought that was a really interesting thing that we got right. He also said we got right our connection and our pilot of Dark Skies was that John Kennedy was killed because he was going to tell the truth about UFOs in his second term. And this guy and his superior officer who came to the Dark Skies offices said, we just made that up, by the way, at the time. This was 1995, and we thought, let's put the two greatest conspiracy theories of all time in an atom collider, see what we get. So we put UFOs and JFK in. But now this guy was saying that actually had some truth in it.
1: You could add Marilyn Monroe to that story, too.
5: I have a Marilyn Monroe story. I don't know that it's a UFO story, but can I tell it to you?
1: We'll get to it. Let's take some calls.
5: All right.
1: Let's go to Ruth in Maryland to start us off. Ruth, go ahead.
6: Oh, hi, George and Bryce. Thank you so much for taking my call. And, George, God bless you for playing Kate Smith. God bless America. Really, that's the only time I usually ever get to hear it. But now I actually bought a CD with her and Whitney Houston on it. So I just want to thank you for that. And Bryce, I wanted to ask you about, I wanted to comment and ask you about the documentary movies from the early 70s. You've been talking about all the regular movies, but in the early 70s, there were a lot of documentary movies. And my parents used to take us to these movies. I was very young. And that's actually how I learned all about UFOs and Bigfoot from these movies. And I was actually more fascinated by those movies than I was the Disney movies. So could you please comment on that? And could you please also tell me the name of your book? Thank you.
5: Well, the book I wrote with Richard Dolan is called AD After Disclosure. And Richard Dolan and I work on a podcast called Need to Know right now. It's kind of a reunion of our friendship. And the one thing that we've compared notes on is the book was written, first published, I believe, in a mass paperback volume in 2012. And so we could have gotten a lot of things wrong, but we think we pretty well got a lot of things right about it. And very proud of that. So thanks for asking. Yes, documentaries are a wonderful way to learn about it. They're in the 70s, there weren't a lot of them on TV about UFOs, although there was one that Rod Serling did the voice narration of, Leonard Nimoy did In Search Of, I believe. One of the things that's interesting as kind of a sidebar to that is in 1953, the CIA convened a group called the Robertson Panel, and they met for 4 days over a weekend, and they were really talking about, well, how do we keep this in the bottle? How do we keep this from getting out? How do we keep people from focusing on this whole flying saucer thing? And they came up with a number of recommendations, but among them was, let's reach out to the entertainment industry and let's see if they can be allies in this. And this will kind of blow your mind, but when they thought about it, who could we reach out to? The name that came up first was Walt Disney. And so as early as 1953, they were, and remember, Disneyland doesn't even open until 1955. They were reaching out to Disney to be helpful in this. And to bring it back to documentaries, one of Disney's lead animators was a guy named Ward Kimball. And they thought they were going to get to make what amounted to a documentary at Disney. And the government had promised them they were going to get really UFO footage for this. And so they spent a lot of time and money working on this project. And then at the last minute, the government said, no, we're not giving you that. So apropos of I don't know what, but I will say documentaries continue to be an important thing. Like, for example, I have a friend who just put a documentary out called The Experiencers Full Disclosure. And So I think it's continually a way to communicate. Obviously, the age of disclosure, Dan Farah's movie from last year, has made a tremendous impact. People are using that to show to people and their friends and say, hey, don't just take my word for it. Watch this. So that's one reason why I think documentaries are so powerful.
1: Next up, Bill is with us, truck driving in Oregon, your old state, Bryce.
5: Yeah.
1: Go ahead, Bill.
7: Hey, Bryce. Hey, George. You know, I think disclosure is imminent as well, but I have a little bit different reason why. I am almost certain that we are in a different timeline. Here in this timeline, they refer to it as Mandela effect or butterfly effect. And let me tell you, there's a bunch of reasons why I believe this. But recently, there was I've been looking for this. I remember it as a miniseries on the sci-fi show called, or the sci-fi channel called Utopia. It was a miniseries, multiple days. I can't find it. It doesn't exist in this timeline. So I've been researching. And I finally found it. It is on an episode of The Outer Limits. And it's called Lithia. And it's about a post-apocalyptic world where the only survivors are women. And they procreate with some frozen, semen of males that were, primarily in the military. But they live in perfect harmony. That's where the word utopia came from. And in the show Lithia, it's the same thing. The council thaws out some men that they had frozen. And then, the men wreak havoc, right? The men cause all kinds of problems. And they end up freezing them back up again. And the difference is in the show Lithia, there's a religious aspect to it. Like the women have a cult around a goddess, right? That they're praying to. I don't remember that in the miniseries Utopia that doesn't exist in this timeline. But the thing is my point is I did some numerology on it because I'm like, well, why am I even wondering about this? And I came up with 1411. And the only thing I could find on 1411 is the Tamerlane siege of Constantinople. And also it led me to Operation Barbarossa, where, the Nazis told the Bolsheviks, if you open Tamerlane's tomb, all kinds of bad things are going to happen. Well, the Bolsheviks laughed at him and said, okay, you're all superstitious and primitive. But when they opened it, there was a curse in there that said, whoever opens this tomb will face an enemy twice as fierce as I.
1: Yeah. It's like time traveling, isn't it, Bryce?
5: It is, but I have to say, if we're in an alternate timeline, then we're all in it, because I do totally know that Utopia was a TV series and was on the Sci-Fi Channel. I used to watch it. That I guess we're all in that timeline now. But by the way, for those of us who are listening, the Mandela Effect refers to the idea that sometimes, I guess it was named that originally because some people remembered that Nelson Mandela died in prison. And in reality, at least in our timeline, he didn't die in prison. He became the president of South Africa. So there are a number of things that people say, well, no, I remember it one way, but it was really another way. So whatever, but Utopia, I remember it.
1: What is your Marilyn Monroe story?
5: Well, it's my mentor was a guy named Bill Asher. And Bill Asher, on his last TV series he ever did, was my first TV series. Bill is the guy that directed the first two seasons of I Love Lucy. He married Elizabeth Montgomery and innovated the nose twitch, that kind of
1: Bewitched.
5: Thing. Bewitched. Yeah. He was a great guy, a tremendous force in television. However, he was also part of the Rat Pack, all right? He was the non-famous member of the Rat Pack, but he hung out with all these guys. And Bill told me this story a couple of times, and he told me never to pass it on until he had passed on, which he has. So I've started to at least tell it because it seems like an important part of our, just our history. He said that in July of 1960, so this would have been, it's July now, so it's the anniversary time. John Kennedy was in town because he was being nominated for president by the Democratic Convention, which was in Los Angeles. And Bill was at a party. I believe this is the day after the convention nominated him. And he was at a party at Peter Lawford's house. And so the gang was there. He's talking about Sinatra and Sammy Davis Jr., Joey Bishop, Dean Martin, that kind of gang. And Marilyn Monroe shows up. JFK is there. And Marilyn Monroe shows up. And she and JFK go out to the pool house. They're gone a couple hours. And they come back, and she's wearing JFK's shirt. And they've obviously, had relations of some kind.
1: A little something,
5: and,
1: yeah.
5: Yeah, and so what happened was JFK had too much to drink. And Bill said that he was out on PCH in the early morning hours, stopping traffic and saying, "I'm going to be the effing president of the United States." And Bill was dispatched, I believe, with Peter Lawford to go drag him back into the house so that he didn't ruin his presidential chances.
1: What a story that was. We're going to come back and take final calls with Bryce Abel in just a moment on Coast to Coast AM.
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1: On our next Coast to Coast program, Bryce Zabel's co-author Richard Dolan joins us to talk about UFOs and disclosure, so make sure you're part of the program. And then later on in the show, Richard Martini joins us to talk about the power of artificial intelligence right here.

0: Current Coast to Coast. And we'll be back in a moment with Bryce Abel and take final calls. Beyond Belief, that's our television show, and Tom's here to tell you how to watch it.
1: That is very simple. You head over to beyondbelief.com right now. What we've done is we put up an ad-free episode up there that you can enjoy. 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And then there's a 7-day free trial that you want to take advantage of, which will give you access to... 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
3: Whether it's physical activity, obesity, diet, smoking, low on hormones, stress, sleep disorders, or your age can be supported by reducing inflammation and aiding the body to heal itself appropriately. 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
0: Now, And welcome back to our final segment with Bryce Abel. His website is linked up at coasttocoastam.com. Bryce, do you think the Men in Black stories are over, or are they still continuing?
8: Well, I think you also have to ask, who exactly are the Men in Black? Because they used to be described as aliens. Remember, the Men in Black goes back to the 50s,
0: yeah.
8: And people thought they were very strange. And the first reports were they weren't quite, they were otherworldly.
0: Kind of robotic, right?
8: And awkward and robotic. Exactly, George, exactly. And then, of course, the Men in Black movie made everybody believe, no, they're us. You know, they're humans enforcing things. And by the way, in my Dark Skies series, we did have Men in Black who were agents of Majestic 12. So I don't know. Are the Men in Black, I would say, as a metaphor, Men in Black are with us because, A, there are probably authentically agents of whatever the gatekeeper's organization is who are out as enforcers. And I don't know if they wear black suits anymore. And then, of course, people think that some of these NHI, non-human intelligences, do walk among us. They could be Men in Black as well. But you don't hear those stories very often, not anymore.
0: That's true. Let's go to the phones again. George in Impalo, Pennsylvania. Welcome to the program. George, go ahead.
9: George, hey, you know, one of the early movies, you were talking about movies, is The Wizard of Oz. The Wizard of Oz, the house that begins, is actually levitating, and along with Dorothy. And there's a lot of levitation. It seems like it was related to an abduction. Hmm. And it was at the time when Germany was working on a water UFO. Do you think there might be a relationship there?
0: Interesting question. What do you think, Bryce?
8: I don't know. It's a good question. I don't actually have any personal knowledge of any part of the Wizard of Oz being related to the UFO topic. And let's remember, the Wizard of Oz wasn't just the 1939 movie. It was a book of, I don't remember the year it was published, but it was quite some time before that. So I don't really know. Although the time frame is interesting because 1939, I believe, is when the Wizard of Oz is released. And think about what had happened the year before. In 1938, Orson Welles did his famous War of the Worlds broadcast from New Jersey, where they highlighted the H.G. Wells story, no relation between these guys. So everybody had aliens on the mind around that time, but no, I haven't heard that connection.
0: I think it was primarily tied to the tornado, wasn't it? The Twister.
8: Yeah. You know, for sure. And great film, by the way. I mean, that changed people's lives. I remember as a kid, for some weird reason, they would play The Wizard of Oz every Easter. Do you remember that, George?
0: I remember that. That's right.
8: Yeah, that's so strange. That I don't know why that got picked as an Easter film, but that's what they did.
0: And they play It's a Wonderful Life during Christmas.
8: Well, at least it's a Christmas movie.
0: Exactly.
8: The Easter part of it, I never... And by the way, nobody could watch things on demand like we can right now. So literally, my brother and I would just wait for Easter to come so we could see it again.
0: Let's go to Cornelius in Louisiana. Welcome to the show. Hello there, sir. Go ahead.
10: Hey there, George and Bryce. Boy, I'm really enjoying the show. And I love Denver, Gordy, and Jim from the first hour. And, of course, Ruthie called in. Bryce, I loved your show. I watched Dark Skies. I don't know if you interviewed with Art Bell, but they play the best of Art Bell on the weekends and stuff. And I heard an interview with a guy that was, you know, with Dark Skies. So were you the guy?
8: I'm so glad. Thank you for asking that, because I was just thinking before I went on the air tonight that I'm celebrating my 30th year with Coast to Coast, because I was on Coast to Coast for the first time ever in 1996 with Art Bell. And he was interviewing me about Dark Skies. And it was sort of my first time where anybody actually had put me on the air to talk about UFOs. I mean, I'd made a movie about UFOs, and I had written television series. I put UFOs, by the way, into Lois and Clark. So I had a thing, but he was the first to interview me, and I really enjoyed it. And I remember specifically that there had been some report of some sighting up in Northern California. And so during the entire show, as we were talking about things, and George, you could relate to this, it's like in between the questions, we were highlighting, well, now they're getting sightings in San Francisco. And
0: right.
8: it was just a nice piece of radio. And here's a little sidebar for you. Because I met Art Bell in 1996 for that, I cast Art Bell in Dark Skies as a member of Majestic 12. How's that for an irony? And he played William S. Paley.
0: That's right. I remember that.
8: CBS. And by the way, something that I think is kind of charming, I invited Art to play this part. And he said he'd have to think about it. He called me the next day and he goes, I just have one question for you. And I said, well, whatever. What is it? And he goes, do I get to keep the mustache? And we didn't let him keep it. We made him shave his mustache. So that's what happened.
0: You'd do the same thing to me, wouldn't you?
8: I would. I think I would. But, you know, listen, he was a great broadcaster, as you are, George, and you guys have both, I think you both have made such strides with this show. And George, I was just thinking today, you have one of the greatest jobs in America. You get to talk about these things so often and with such interesting people. I mean, it's the dream job. I mean, you really do have it.
0: I would do it for free, Bryce, but don't tell anybody.
8: I will tell nobody. That's between us, my friend.
0: West of the Rockies, Charles is with us in Sacramento, California. Charles, take it away.
11: Hi, George. Boy, I love the power of radio. Your guest turned Don Harrington into a jump scare in a matter of minutes. I love it. Good stuff. Don Harrington. My question is for people who are like outside of Hollywood and don't really know anybody, but kick around characters and stuff like that. Like, what do you do when you finally land on something that you think is worthy, you know, with like a character and a couple stories? Like, what's kind of like the first step somebody can take?
8: Well, if you're, well, I mean, for me, it all starts with it could start with the character, it could start with the concept. But if you're asking sort of like, if you're not living in Hollywood and not part of Hollywood, how do you work in Hollywood? Is that the question?
0: Yeah, in a way? I would go with that, Bryce.
8: Yeah. So I think what, it's a hard business because let's face it, how many movies get made every year? Maybe, I don't know, maybe up to 500 with streaming and everything. And yet it seems like millions of people worldwide, many millions are writing screenplays. So I guess the thing I would just say is find something that intrigues you, that says something. Make it about something. Don't try to write a blockbuster. Try to write something that is true and authentic. And the one thing that I've always taken as kind of a marker of my career is that you are continually writing until they have aired it, right? So writing is rewriting. You write your first draft, you are not done. And I don't mean that people are giving you notes. I mean, you need to write it yourself. And if you have to, put it in a drawer for a few weeks and then read it again and then rewrite it again. Because if you're ever going to show your work to anybody, you get one chance with it. Nobody's ever going to read a script that you've made them read a second time. They're going to give it that one chance. So make sure it's good.
0: And here's your statistic, Bryce. Hollywood produces between 500 and 1,000 feature films a year, with 600 of them hitting the big theaters.
8: There you go. Well, I'll tell you something. I hope people are coming back to the theaters because it's a wonderful experience to not only see a film in a big projection. That's a wonderful experience that everyone should enjoy. But it's also an important thing to see a film with other people from time to time, because that communal thing is something that has always bound us together since films first happened. And it's one thing to watch a film or a television series in the comfort of your home, and that's wonderful. I'm not saying you should stop doing that, but we should get out of the house once in a while. And the problem, of course, is that films are very expensive to go see, and I wish they would figure out a way to make them cheaper, but it's still an experience. I mean, I went and saw Supergirl last week with my wife, and we went to just one of the local theaters, and it was mind-blowing how good the projection was and how great the sound was. And that's an experience you just should always have in your life, I think.
0: What are the seats like?
8: They were great. I mean, there you are, you're reclined, and people can still walk in front of you. And it was, I mean, the modern theater is such a great thing. But I have to say, it's in danger, George. You know, I was talking about Calabasas earlier in the show. They've just torn down the main theater in Calabasas, and I live nearby, and they tore our theater down recently. So if people don't want theaters being torn down, you got to start going to them and watching the good. You don't have to watch everything. Don't watch a bad movie. But if you hear about a good movie, go in and see it. You'll be rewarded just for the great experience.
0: Remember the drive-in theaters?
8: Oh, yeah.
0: Are there
8: for
0: any
8: a lot
0: left?
8: Of different reasons. No, not really. Not many. Drive-in theaters were so great because not only did you get to see a movie, but they were also a place where you could hang out with your friends, particularly if you were in high school or whatever. It was great to go. And also, of course, many people hooked up with their boyfriends and girlfriends in their cars watching them. And a lot of people went to drive-ins and never saw the movie. That's all I'm saying.
0: Tommy tells me that California still has up to 18 drive-ins throughout the state.
8: Do they? Well, I'll tell you something. If there was one in my neighborhood, I would go because I think it's fun.
0: I used to hate the mosquito car that came by, though.
8: Remember? I don't even know what that is. What is that?
0: They used to spray for mosquitoes.
8: Oh.
0: All that smoke and dust. Ugh.
8: Now, there's a memory. You say that, and most people are like, no, what? What are you talking
0: what
8: about?
0: What is that? Yeah. Let's go to Nate in Pennsylvania. Welcome to the show. Nate, go ahead.
12: Hi, how you doing?
0: Good, Nate.
12: Honored to talk to both of you.
0: Thank you, sir.
12: And I can't figure out why it doesn't seem like everybody's able to figure out why they're hiding the UFO story. It's because if they do disclose, then people are going to ask, okay, how'd you get here? What's your power source? And then they're going to say, okay, can I use that for my home? Can I use that for my car, my truck? And it'll devastate the petroleum industry.
0: What are your thoughts, Bryce, on why they're keeping it a secret still?
8: Well, I mean, the larger one, as I keep saying, is like what's going to be disclosed. But the secondary issues are, to disclose anything at this point means you've been lying about it for at least 80 years. And at a time when people already don't trust the government, that's kind of an undermining kind of thing. I think we have to add a different word to this discussion, though. There's capital D disclosure, which sort of means to most people when they finally just level with us about everything. And I don't think that's going to happen. I don't think the president or the Pope or the commander of NATO is going to step forward and tell the media everybody gets a, you know, 3-terabyte drive full of video and photos. That's not going to happen. There are still some things that are legitimately, I suppose, going to be classified. We need a different word. For me, it's confirmation. I think that it is an insult to the world and the citizens of the world that after all these years, and again, next year will be the 80th anniversary of Roswell. It's just an insult that the people who represent us, who we vote into office and who we fund, cannot figure out how to get the truth to us about this. We need confirmation. We just need somebody to step forward and say, yes, we're not alone, and we're working on it. But the problem is, George, you can't be a little bit pregnant. So the minute you confirm that we're not alone, it does, as your caller mentioned, raise a lot of questions. These things are not flying around on gasoline. So therefore, there is another power source out there. And if we haven't been sharing that power source with the world to make our world a better place, in order to prop up the oil industry, and that's going to make a lot of people angry. So I would say this, there isn't anything that's not going to be impacted by some form of disclosure, because it's going to challenge our worldview. It's going to challenge our thoughts about reality itself. And it is an existential situation. And while I don't think it's going to be easy, and it may in fact be a very bumpy ride, we've just reached the point in our lives where we have to get this over with. We have to rip that Band-Aid off. And George, you know, I'm not the young man I used to be. I remember coming to Hollywood when I was the youngest guy in the room. I'm not that guy anymore, and I'm a little impatient. I feel like I would at least like my representatives to tell me that I'm not crazy. Let's get that over with.
0: You're in your 70s, but you're not crazy, and you sound great. Thanks. Bryce Zabel, website linked up at coasttocoastam.com. For Dan Galante, Tom Danheiser, Sue Trikas, Lex Lonehood, Sean Ladasur, Alec Fernandez, Tim Benall, George Knapp, and Richard Serrett, I'm George Norrie, somewhere out there on Coast to Coast AM. We'll see you on our next edition. Until then, be safe, everyone.

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6: From ABC News, I'm Sherry Preston. President Trump on the ceasefire with Iran just a few moments ago saying,
7: "To me, I think it's over. I don't want to deal with them anymore. They're scum."
6: The president, speaking at the NATO summit in Turkey, asked about the state of the ceasefire after Iran attacked ships in the Strait of Hormuz and the U.S. retaliated.
7: "As far as I'm concerned, it's over. I'll speak to our negotiators. They want to negotiate. They're good people. Steve Witkoff, Jared Kushner. But they have to come back to me. As far as I'm concerned, it's just a waste of time dealing with them. They're liars."
6: ABC's Melissa Adan.
8: Iranian state TV announcing several explosions in southern Iran. Two U.S. officials confirmed to ABC News that powerful airstrikes targeted air defense, coastal surveillance, missile and drone launch sites, as well as port facilities, adding these strikes are much larger in scope and scale than those in late June.
6: Oil prices up in overnight trading, now about $76 a barrel for Brent crude. More pressure on Graham Plattner, the main Democrat running for Senate, to drop out of the race amid fresh allegations of sexual assault. He has denied them. ABC's Lana Moise.
9: Senator Bernie Sanders, who stood by Plattner through a series of scandals, says he spoke with Plattner, and in light of these very serious allegations, I have recommended that he step aside. And now, Democratic Party officials in Maine accuse Plattner's campaign of trying to influence who might replace him on the ballot.
6: Plattner would need to drop out by Monday for Maine Democrats to be able to replace him on that ballot. That unstable building in Manhattan, a little more stable now.
10: We've been monitoring the building for many hours, have not seen any movement.
6: New York City Buildings Commissioner Ahmed Tighini, after a column in a high-rise building turned from an office building into a residential tower, began to buckle. Federal judge putting a stop to the Justice Department subpoena for personal information on 2020 election workers in the state of Georgia. You're listening to ABC News.
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6: Questions are still swirling about the health of longtime Kentucky Senator Mitch McConnell. ABC's Jay O'Brien's at the Capitol.
13: The details, though, are scarce. We've continued to press McConnell's office, ask them for updates, anything of that nature, and they continue to refer us back to that statement that they first issued last week, saying that he remains in the hospital and is getting care.
6: Several top Republican senators say they have spoken with McConnell recently. He was admitted to a hospital 3 weeks ago, and no one has said why. The search is being stepped up for a 737 cargo plane that vanished over the Arabian Sea. Officials say the K2 Airways jet with five people on board reported a navigation problem on a flight from Dubai to Karachi before rapidly descending and then dropping off radar. An absolute monster of a comeback at the World Cup.
14: Defending champions, Argentina down 2 goals late in the second half against Egypt. Argentina scoring its first goal of the game in the 79th minute. Minutes later, superstar Lionel Messi tying it. And then, as the game looked to be heading to extra time,
15: sending it over!
14: Argentina taking the lead in the final minutes.
6: ABC's Sophie Flay. Argentina won 3-2. Next up for them, Switzerland on Saturday. A California restaurant thinks it has the solution to unruly kids. Charge their parents. One couple hit with a $300 bill when their kids broke a credit card reader. Sherry Preston, ABC News.
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0: From the City of Angels near the Pacific Ocean, good morning, good evening, wherever you may be across the nation, around the world. I'm George Norrie. This is Coast to Coast AM. Later tonight, Alien Contact. Here's what's happening. U.S. Central Command, CENTCOM, said American forces have begun launching a series of powerful strikes against Iran in response to Tehran's attacks on commercial ships in an international waterway. Meanwhile, President Donald Trump arrived at the NATO summit in Ankara, Turkey, where tensions over Iran and the alliance burden sharing are expected to dominate talks there. Tom Danheiser has more. Tom?
1: Well, George, they're at it again. The U.S. has sent their response. A U.S. official said the massive strike on Iranian targets included air defense systems, coastal surveillance systems, surface-to-air missile sites, anti-ship cruise missile sites, drone launch sites, and port facilities. Officials have confirmed the intrusions were prompted by attacks on three U.S. commercial vessels in the Strait of Hormuz. The U.S. has also pulled back on the oil sanctions waivers offered to Tehran. The United Kingdom Maritime Trade Operations Center has raised the threat level in the Strait of Hormuz to severe. And meanwhile, U.S. President Donald Trump arrived at the NATO summit in Ankara, Turkey, where tensions over Iran have expected to dominate talks. The president said Turkey has been a great ally to the U.S. and signaled he is prepared to lift sanctions on Ankara and move forward with the long-stalled F-35 fighter jet sale. George?
0: Thank you. Dr. John Curtis, onlinecolonist.com, is with us here. John, it seems like Iran doesn't want to settle this thing, does it?
2: Well, I mean, you talk about Iran, and Iran is no longer in control of Iran, the Mullah government. The Mullah government is now being controlled by the IRGC. Okay, that's a terror organization. And, you know, the Trump administration really, you know, should have gone after them in a very big way in order to neutralize them. They're getting these attacks in the Gulf region because the IRGC has no means of revenue other than charging transit fees in the Strait of Hormuz. But Trump has made it a major contention in the MOU that the waterway will be kept open because it's an international body of water. But that doesn't stop the IRGC from demanding that they charge tariffs or fees through that waterway. Now, the big gripe, that's happening in Ankara right now that Trump is facing and is, you know, barely able to contain himself, is that he's getting no real assistance from the European Union. And the reason for that is that the EU has opposed Trump's peace overtures in Ukraine. They've sided with Zelensky. They're convinced that if they don't take a stand on sovereign land in, you know, to end this war in Ukraine, which could happen overnight, if they don't take a stand opposing that, that Putin is going to somehow take over parts of Europe. And so the connection to Iran is very simple, is that the European Union is not joining in the defense of the Strait of Hormuz, even though they collect some 20% of their oil that goes through the Arab Gulf states, you know, through the Strait of Hormuz. So the tensions have boiled over, no doubt about it, in Ankara, and it relates to the fact that the Iranian government, the Mullah government that stands, which is a titular government, it's not a real government. They have no leader. Mojtaba Khamenei did not even attend his father's funeral, along with, you know, his other three sons. And the reason for that is that he's disabled because of that initial strike on the 28th of February that killed his father. So the IRGC is in charge right now. And as long as they stay in control, we're going to get these periodic skirmishes where, Iran is going to attack commercial, you know, the IRGC will attack commercial ships, and the U.S. will retaliate in a measured way. And that's what's been going on today. But that there's no end in sight to that scenario continuing to play out unless Trump decides he's going to take on the IRGC.
0: Track John's work by going to onlinecolumnist.com. Thank you, John. Toyota has announced a massive $3.6 billion expansion of its Toyota Texas manufacturing campus in San Antonio. What a story. The investment will double the plant size, add a second vehicle assembly line, and create 2,000 jobs. And the shift most production of the Tacoma pickup truck from Mexico to the U.S. by 2030. That's pretty good news. John Truman Wolf with us, the expert on banks. John, what do you think of that one?
3: I think it's terrific, George. It is indicative of a number of corporations expanding in the country. Very, very positive news. For example, Hyundai just announced that they're putting two new plants into Illinois. So this activity in Texas, and there are more corporations opening new plants in Texas. They've got a very free market governor. And so they're reaping the benefits of that. But this kind of activity is going on across the country, George. It's very positive.
0: It sure is. Thank you, John. A self-proclaimed time traveler from the year 3700 has resurfaced with a chilling warning for humanity. A devastating war is coming. The man who identified himself only as Mike appeared in a video from an undisclosed location wearing a plaid shirt and his face blurred and voice distorted. He claimed that by the year 3000, robots had replaced humans in many roles and centuries later turned against their creators. How about that? In a moment, the man who brings us conversations with God, Neil Donald Walsh, joins us to talk about his life and ours on Coast to Coast AM. Do you really want another summer like last summer, barely sleeping because you were too hot at night? 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
0: And welcome back to Coast, George Norrie with you, Neil Donald Walsh back with us, author of at least 42 books on contemporary spirituality. His Conversations with God series has been translated into 37 languages, read by millions around the world. His most recent title, Letters to a Young Seeker, offers a condensed look at what he considers to be the 21 most important messages of his 9-book series as well. Neil Donald Walsh, back on Coast to Coast. Neil, how are you, my friend?
8: You know, I'm just doing great, George. Thank you for asking, and I hope that you are as well.
0: Yes, sir.
8: Tell me, how can I serve you?
0: My friend, we'll have a great conversation. We'll take calls with you next hour from our incredible listeners. And for the few who do not know Donald Walsh, Neil Donald Walsh, tell us what happened to you many years ago that got you to write Conversations with God.
8: Well, I had the worst 10 days of my life in terms of the events that were occurring at the beginning of that series of days. My relationship with my then wife ended. It wasn't a raucous or aggravated ending. It was very harmonious. We just simply agreed gently with each other that it wasn't working out. But I was still very sad about it. And I didn't want the relationship to end. We had created children together and so forth. So it was a huge disappointment in my life. But life wasn't done with me yet, George. 5 days later, I was downsized. The corporation I worked for received orders from headquarters to downsize. They had to lose some overhead. So, you know, they used seniority as the means by which they decided which employees to cut. And I was the last person in. I was the most recent hire. I had been there about a year and a half or two, but others had been there 3, 4, 5, and 8 years or more. So I was the first person they let go. They gave me a wonderful, glowing record, a letter of recommendation, because, you know, my boss told me that, you know, I was one of the people he really hated to lose, but he had no choice. He had to go by seniority rules. So I lost my relationship and I lost my job in a 5-day period. But wait, the world wasn't done with me yet.
0: It gets better, doesn't it?
8: Yeah, it's very interesting. I'm on my way to an interview for a new job. I'm certain I'm going to get the job. I have all the qualifications and I've got this glowing letter of recommendation. But as I'm driving to the interview, an elderly gentleman, he was about 89 or 88 years old, made a left turn in front of my car. He misjudged the distance between our two cars. He created an incredible, incredible accident. I mean, my car was totaled. It wasn't a fender bender. The car was totally crushed and totaled, and I wound up with a broken neck.
0: Oh, my God. They
8: rushed me to the hospital, and when I woke up from the... They put me under, of course, because I was in a lot of pain. But when I woke up from the anesthesia, the doctor said, you know what? You have a 3/4-inch avulsion fracture of the 7th cervical vertebrae posteriorly. That's not a hairline fracture, Mr. Walsh. That's a fracture 3/4-inch wide, large enough to put a pencil through. Most people who suffer that kind of a fracture die instantly because of spinal cord complications. And if they don't die instantly, they're at least paralyzed from the neck down for the rest of their life. Mr. Walsh, you have suffered neither consequence. This is the doctor talking to me. He says to me, what do you intend to do with the rest of your life? Because you've been given a miracle here. So I said, you know what? Well, I hadn't thought about life in those terms, what I'm going to do with the rest of my life. But, you know, they fit me with what they call a Philadelphia collar, which is a plastic collar that you have to wear around your neck. And the doctor said, you are not to take this off for any reason. I don't care what you're doing, taking a shower, taking a bath, making mad passionate love. I don't care. Do not take this collar off because it's the only thing that's supporting your head until the cartilage refuses and heals itself.
0: And you can't even turn your neck, can you?
8: No, you have to turn your whole body. That's correct. Here's the problem with that, George. I was going to interviews. Nobody would hire me. I had interview after interview after interview. I did really well, frankly, in the exchange with the interviewer, but nobody was giving me a job, even though I had this great letter of recommendation and offered them a pretty good interview. Finally, the seventh person that talked to me said, "Mr. Walsh, we can't hire you. While you're wearing that therapeutic device around your neck, obviously you suffered a major injury. One wrong move while you're on the job with us, and we're paying your hospital bills for the next 5 years. You come to us when that therapeutic device is gone, when you're all back in one piece, we'd hire you in 30 seconds. So I couldn't get a job anywhere. I wound up being evicted from my apartment because I didn't have enough savings, you know, to stay there for months and months and months and months.
0: Right.
8: And after 3 months, my, you know, bank account ran out and I was evicted. I had nowhere else to go. I wound up
0: living in a tent.
8: Yeah, I wound up living on the sidewalk, sleeping in a tent. My former wife allowed me to take the family tent, and I wound up sleeping in a tent in, you know, some wooded area. And but it's, you know, pretty cold. I was out there for a year, walking the streets, living as a street person.
0: Did you live off collecting and recycling aluminum cans?
8: Yeah, that was one thing I did. I would go through the trash every day, and pick out the aluminum cans that were left in the trash. And at the end of the week, I would take them to, you know, a store and get, you know, 5 cents. I think it was in those days a nickel for every can that I brought in, and that could buy me, maybe if I brought in 20 or 30 or 40 cans, that could buy me a bag of French fries.
0: Oh, God. And
8: then I had to go to people on the sidewalk with my hand out, asking them if they could spare some change so I could eat that day. And people did. I have to say, most people would reach in their pocket and give me some coins or maybe some folding money. So I managed to stay alive. I wasn't really living high off the hog, so to speak, but I was staying alive. But that's how I lived for a year of my life. 1 year out there on the sidewalk. And finally, I got a little part-time job, a little weekend job. I was hired as a weekend fill-in person interestingly enough, broadcasting, because I had a broadcasting background. So I was hired as a weekend fill-in broadcaster. And I made just enough money. I wasn't making very much money, but I made in those 2 days a week. But I made just enough to pay for a small apartment on top of somebody's garage in the back of somebody's land.
0: Right.
8: And so I wound up living there. And that's when I woke up in the middle of the night, and I was very angry. I thought, you know, what have I done to deserve a life like this? I mean, three things in a row. I lose my marriage, I lose my job, and then I lose my health with a broken neck.
0: Wasn't there also a fire that destroyed all your property and goods?
8: That was later. That was even after that. Yes, that was later. But in this was what these three events is what caused me to have my conversation with God, because I woke up one night in the middle of the night, 4:23 in the morning, and I thought, you know, what have I done to deserve a life of such endless struggle? And what does it take to make life work? And George, I began writing an angry letter to God. I mean, I don't know what I thought I was doing. There was a yellow legal pad on my coffee table in front of me, so I wrote an angry letter. Dear God, tell me the rules. I'll play the silly game. Just give me the rules. And George, I heard a voice in the back of my head. And the voice, it was a voiceless voice. I mean, it didn't have any characteristic. Mm-hmm. It wasn't an old man or a woman or a child. It was kind of like the sound of one's own thoughts. But the voice said to me, "Neil, do you really want answers to all of these questions? Or are you just venting?" And I said, yeah, I am venting. Yeah, you've got answers. I'd sure as hell like to know what they are. I'm talking to this voice inside my head.
0: Not knowing where that voice was coming, right?
8: No, I had no idea. But at that point, it was the middle of the night, 4:23 in the morning. I wasn't thinking straight. I didn't give it much thought. I just said to myself, yeah, I'm venting. If you've got some answers, I'd sure as hell like to know what they are. And the voice said, you are sure as hell, Neil, about a lot of things, but wouldn't you rather be sure as heaven? And I said, okay, what's that supposed to mean? And the voice said, take down everything I'm telling you. I'm going to answer all of your questions. So I thought, what an interesting circumstance. What an interesting experience. What's going on here? Am I imagining all this? Am I making this up? But I went ahead and I wrote down all the answers to the questions I had asked, which brought up other questions, which brought up other answers, which brought up still more questions, which gave me still more answers. And before I knew it, George, I was involved in an on-paper dialogue with this voice, which I assumed was ultimately, I got clarity that this was the voice of God speaking directly to me to bring me answers to life's biggest questions.
0: Did it start making you feel better about yourself?
8: Immediately. Yes. I felt okay about where I was in my life. And I felt like, okay, I felt better about my future opportunities because of what I was being told. So the answer to your question is yes.
0: And at what point when you were doing this note-taking in conversations, did you decide, I'm putting this into a book?
8: Well, you know, I never thought about it in those terms. I was told in the conversation by this voice in my head, which I then identified as God, I was told, Neil, you will make of this one day a book, and it will be accessed by many people.
0: And you were right, Neil. It turned out to be a bestseller. It stayed on the charts for weeks and weeks, Conversations with God. We'll be back in a moment with Neil Donald Walsh, and we'll talk more about his incredible conversations with God. Next hour, we'll take calls with him and you.
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0: these are some great shows. The material these folks are bringing you is just spectacular. So we invite you again to listen. It's lots of free listening, so head on over.
1: 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I've been hearing you talking about this product. Does it really work? And yes, it does work without needles.
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1: And welcome back. George Norrie with you along with Neil Donald Walsh. Neil, your book was published in 1995. How did you find a publisher?
7: I just sent it to three. I went to a bookstore, frankly, George, And I looked to see if there were books, you know, on a metaphysical, spiritual topics. And I made a note of the publishers who were putting books out that dealt with metaphysics and spirituality. And I sent it to three of those publishers. They weren't major publishing houses. We're not talking about, you know, worldwide publishers like Putnam. But they were just small publishing houses. And I sent it to one of the small publishing houses. And by golly, they chose to put the book out. They took my notes.
1: Did it surprise you when they started selling? It was a bestseller.
7: Yes, I never even imagined that anyone, I mean, why would anybody rush to the store to buy a book because some guy claims to be talking directly to God? But in fact, the book wound up finding an audience, and it wound up being sold by this small publishing house. Then it was, in fact, sold to a major worldwide publisher, a global publishing company, the Putnam folks, because they called this small publishing house and said, what would it take for us to obtain that title from you? Because we can put it out worldwide.
1: Wow.
7: So they bought the book from the small publishing house, and then Putnam put the book out, as you mentioned earlier, in 37 languages, and it wound up selling, frankly, not bragging, just saying, millions of copies around the world.
1: Good for you. And you turned it into a movie, too, didn't you?
7: Well, yes, I didn't do that personally. I mean,
1: no.
7: One of the readers was a movie producer, and his name was Stephen Simon, and he produced a number of motion pictures. He called me one day. He got my phone number from the publishing house, and he said he wanted to make a movie, so the publishers were happy to give him my phone number, and he called me, and he said, would you be willing to have a movie made of this experience that you've had? I said, sure, if you want to do that. So he came to my house with a screenwriter. He interviewed me for 2 or 3 days, walked away, and produced a movie based on the story of my life.
1: Based on today now, Neil, looking back and looking ahead, is God still with us?
7: Of course, naturally. God never is anywhere except with us. There's nowhere else for God to be, because God and we are one. That is, not that we are God, but that we are individuations of divinity. So of course God is with us. The answer is yes.
1: Jump ahead to a book that came out a few months ago, Letters to a Young Seeker. Tell us about that.
7: Well, you know, I was thinking about things that I wish I knew when I was 25, or even 35, or frankly, to be honest, even 45, you know, when I was in the younger part of my life. I'm now 82, so that feels like the younger part of my life. And it was my wife's idea. She came to me and she said, you want to write a book, Letters to a Young Seeker. So I said, yeah, and I said, that's a very good idea. So I put in the book all the things that I wish that someone had told me when I was 23. And I pulled out of the 3,000 pages of the Conversations with God dialogue, which covered 9 books. I went through all the books and spent a few weeks doing this, and I pulled out what I thought were the 21 most important messages in the dialogue and put them in this book for young seekers.
1: Do you still converse with God?
7: We all do. The answer is yes, and everyone else does as well. I'm not the only person who's having conversations with God. Other people are simply calling it something else. You know, a coincidence, women's intuition, an epiphany, a moment of sudden inspiration. You know, we call it whatever we want to call it, because no one wants to come right out and say, you know, God told me this, for fear of being ridiculed. But the answer is all of us are having conversations with God all the time, and I continue to have that experience on a daily basis.
1: And you're not living in a tent anymore, Neil, are you?
7: No, life has been very good to me, and I'm very grateful for how all things have happened. It's been a wonderful life.
1: In your book, you talk about never forgiving anyone. Tell me about that. What does that mean?
7: Well, it means that forgiveness is not required. You know, understanding replaces forgiveness in the mind of the master. You know, I was told by God, if you'll forgive me for putting it that way, but in my conversations with God, I was told, God will never forgive you, Neil, for anything. And I said, what? God said, because God is the highest power in the universe. Nothing that a simple human being could possibly do could anger, frustrate, annoy God to such a degree that God would, you know, would punish you in some way or have a need to forgive you, because God understands how an unevolved species could be behaving the way you're behaving. The same way you understand when your two-year-old child misbehaves at the dinner table. Mm-hmm. She just wants to get attention. So, but you don't say to your two-year-old child, you know, go to your room for the next 45 years. You don't say, I'm going to punish you, you know, for the way you're behaving, because you understand why a two-year-old behaves the way a two-year-old does very often. So understanding replaces forgiveness in the mind of the master. And that's why God does not forgive us for anything. And God says, understand, just move into a place of understanding, because you're all acting like two-year-olds.
1: Did you blame anybody for your misfortunes in the earlier days?
7: No, I honestly didn't blame. Well, I'm okay, fair enough. For a moment or two, I was a little upset with the 88-year-old man who crashed into my car and nearly killed me.
1: What happened to him, by the way, after the accident?
7: You know, frankly, they charged him. You know, they didn't charge him with a crime, but they realized that he had made a bad turn. And they charged him. Reckless driving.
1: He wasn't drunk or anything like that.
7: No. He just misjudged the distance between our two cars. So I didn't blame him. I understood how those kinds of things can happen. It's not like I never had a car accident. Excuse me. Nothing to sneeze at.
1: Live radio, Neil.
7: Yep, I've done it.
1: You've done it before. You were a program director for a while, too, weren't you?
7: Yeah, I did. I did 17 years of live broadcasting, and I wound up being a radio station program director toward the end of that 17-year career in radio. Yep.
1: You still living out there on the Northwest?
7: Yeah, I live in Oregon, in a little town called Ashland, Oregon, on the southern edge of the state of Oregon. Beautiful place in the middle of the mountains. And I love it here.
1: What recommendation would you say to people who are down and out, who do not think that they can pull out?
7: Give to others what it is you wish to receive more of yourself, even if you only do it in tiny amounts. For instance, if you're running out of money and you wish you had more money, walk down the street in any city that you live in. And you'll see homeless people. I was one of them, so I know they're out there. You'll see homeless people. Even if you wind up only giving that person a nickel or a quarter or a half dollar, or maybe even if you're really into it, a piece of folding money, a dollar bill or whatever. Every nickel counts when you're on the sidewalk. And if you get enough small change, you can, as I said earlier, you can eat that day. So the advice I would give to people who feel down and out, whatever you wish to experience more of in your life, be the source of it in the life of another. You want more humor? Bring more humor to others. You want more compassion? Bring more compassion to others. You want more understanding? Give more understanding to others. Whatever it is you wish to experience, cause another to experience it, because what flows through you sticks to you.
1: When you decided to turn the conversations into the book, Conversations with God, at what point did you know it's time to do it? It's time to stop. I've got to do this book. And you didn't continue doing notes and notes and notes.
7: I did. Yes, I did. I didn't sit down to try to write a book. This is really very simple. I simply took my handwritten notes just as I put them down on the yellow legal pad, just as they occurred in a moment-to-moment of my life. I simply Xeroxed the notes and sent them to a publisher. And they read my handwritten notes.
1: In that format, huh?
7: On the yellow legal pad. And I wound up Xeroxing it and sent it to a publisher. And they read the handwritten notes and they said, "This is fascinating stuff. We're going to put this book out."
1: Wow.
7: And they did so.
1: How many pages were you?
7: How many pages?
1: Of notes.
7: I never stopped to count the pages, but when the books were published, it wound up being 3,000 published pages across 9 books.
1: Truly remarkable. Some of the comments that have come in on the book are magnificent. Did they strike you emotionally, any of them?
7: Yes. Many people have said to me, I'm not bragging, I'm trying to answer your question as honestly as I can. So this is not a boast, but many of the letter writers and email authors have said to me, "Your book has changed my life. Your book has totally changed my life because it's given me a new model for how to interact in the world. And it stopped me from thinking that God's love is transactional." That's the major message. You know, I was asked on some national television programs 30 years ago, "What's the major message? What's the most important message of conversations with God?" And I told my interviewer, "You know, the major message is God's biggest message to the world, 5 words. You've got me all wrong."
1: Huh. And you're not a believer in hell, are you?
7: No, well, God said to me, "There's no such thing as hell. We've made it all up. Why would I send somebody to everlasting damnation for something you did during a lifetime? It may have taken you, you know, a week, a month, a year or two, or even if you spent your whole life misbehaving. What is one life compared to eternity? It's like 30 seconds compared to 1,000 years. Why in the world would I punish you for eternity for something you've done during one lifetime?" So, no.
1: Of everything that God inspired you to write, what would you say was the most profound thing?
7: That we are not our body and not our mind. That we are spiritual entities having a physical experience. And that we are not here to, you know, get the guy, get the girl, get the car, get the job, get the house, get the building on the corner with your name on the wall. We're not here to just get stuff and get as much out of life as we can. We're here to give as much into life as we possibly can give. And we're here to serve the agenda of the soul, which has nothing to do with acquiring, but it has to do with evolving.
1: How evolved are we as human beings, Neil?
7: Compared to who? We're still acting, God said to me, we're still acting like 2-year-olds. You know, we've had armed conflict on this planet for all but 5% of recorded history.
1: It's never stopped.
7: Armed conflict for all but 5% of recorded history. And it's going on to this very minute because we think that the only way we can get our way is to force those who don't want to do what we're telling them to do. We force them using lethal action. Come on, guys, you know.
1: How do you address so much hate on this planet? And there is.
7: I think that we have to do it by creating a new model for who we think we are and who we think that God is. Because the challenge right now is, by the way, 8 out of 10 people believe in a higher power. Surveys have been taken around the world by sociologists asking a single question: do you believe in a higher power? And the results came back, 85% of the respondents said yes, they believe in a higher power. But what they believe about the higher power, most people who believe in a higher power not all, but by far the largest number, the biggest majority of those people believe in a God who is judgmental, condemning, and punishing. So we think that God's love for us is a transaction. You give me what I want, I'll give you what you want. You fail to give me what I want, and I will not only fail to give you what you want, I will actually punish you for the rest of eternity.
1: We're going to come back and take calls with Neil Donald Walsh in a moment. His website is his name, linked up at coasttocoastam.com. Back in a moment with the man who wrote the book, Conversations with God.
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3: From ABC News, I'm Sherry Preston. As the U.S. and Iran trade airstrikes overnight, President Trump tells those at the NATO summit that the war will likely continue. The president signaling this morning that the memo of understanding signed by the two countries just weeks ago is dead. He says a ceasefire with Iran is over. To him, it's over anyway. The president fiercely criticizing the Iranians as well, saying he doesn't want to make a deal with them anymore. Despite saying he considers it to be a, quote, waste of time dealing with them, the president also said he will let his negotiating team continue working with the Iranians if they want to. Another set of allegations stacking up against the Democratic Senate candidate in Maine. A new accuser coming out against Graham Plattner, and a woman who says she's an ex-girlfriend accuses the embattled Maine Senate candidate of being a violent boyfriend who grabbed her, leaving bruises and blocking her in a bedroom. She tells CNN that Plattner secretly took off protection during sex. Plattner's campaign is saying the claim is categorically false and politically motivated. Still, many are calling on him to step aside, including his strong one-time supporters Bernie Sanders and New York City Mayor Zoran Mamdani. In New York, Building Commissioner Ahmed Tighani saying last night that they will figure out what went wrong eventually, but for now, they need to make sure that that building in Midtown with collapsed support beams doesn't fall completely. The building is stable, he says. It has not moved since they began monitoring it earlier in the day, and he says they feel confident that the emergency plan they have in place will make it stick. Many people were evacuated yesterday and streets were shut down. Argentina becoming the first team in World Cup history to overcome a two-goal deficit with less than 5 minutes in regulation. Lionel Messi scoring his 8th goal of the tournament in the 83rd minute to even the score. Enzo Fernandez's goal stoppage time gave them the victory. You're listening to ABC News.
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3: Another fatal shooting between ICE officers and a member of the public. This one happening in East Houston. ICE agents say they attempted to stop Salgado Orujo in his van as a part of what they say was a targeted enforcement arrest. They say he was from Mexico and in the country illegally. ICE says Salgado Orujo wouldn't stop and rammed his vehicle into an ICE agent's vehicle on a canal near Wayside, Texas. ICE says he also tried to run over an officer, and that's when ICE says the officer opened fire. Senator Mitch McConnell hospitalized 3 weeks ago, and the internet wants to know why. In the absence of a lot of clear information from McConnell's team about what's going on with the senator or what precisely his diagnosis or prognosis is, the internet has taken upon himself to speculate about what might be going on with him. So the fact that these conversations are happening is noteworthy, experts say. But the question here now is it enough to quell some of the main concerns? A New Jersey fire chief thanking those who saved him and his crew when a surfacing humpback whale capsized their boat. Cody Brinkley was one of those who quickly showed up. He and his crew were watching the whale's pod as it happened. He says by the time they heard the call for help and got to them, the boat went from being on deck and leaning towards the rear to the men on board having to bail out and jump in. And we can tell you now that all humans and all whales made it through unharmed. I'm Sherry Preston, ABC News.
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9: Upping the rhetoric. Good morning, I'm Gordon Deal, along with Nicole Murray. On this Wednesday, July 8th, glad you're with us. Here's what's up this hour.
10: President Trump said earlier today that he believes the ceasefire with Iran is over. Oil has spiked on the news.
9: Homeland Security says an ICE officer in Texas fatally shot an illegal immigrant from Mexico who was trying to evade arrest.
10: Democrats in Maine say the campaign of an embattled Senate nominee will not have a say in finding his potential replacement.
9: And a new report on young workers falling behind in critical thinking skills.
11: In critical thinking, attention to detail, and creative problem solving, they were 10 to 20% below average. AI makes execution easier, but it increases the importance of judgment and some of those human skills that AI can't do, with critical thinking, attention to detail, creative problem solving.
9: Career expert Julie Bauke on skill gaps in the younger workforce. Hostilities have resumed in the Middle East. The U.S. military unleashed a series of strikes against targets in Iran earlier today in response to Iran firing at 3 ships in the Strait of Hormuz the day before. Iran's military says it has struck back by targeting dozens of U.S. bases in Bahrain and Kuwait. Meanwhile, President Trump in Turkey for the annual NATO summit said today he believes the ceasefire with Iran is over.
12: They're liars. They're cheats. They're sick people. They've hurt their people. They killed 54,000 people as of now that were protesting. You know, when people say, how come they haven't taken over? They can't take over because they're dead.
9: NATO Secretary General Mark Rutte says the new strikes by the U.S. on Iran were necessary.
13: I expect allies today to reconfirm that Iran should never, ever get its hand on a nuclear capability. And secondly, that the principle of the freedom of navigation, so the Strait of Hormuz, completely opening up again.
9: Trump stopped short of saying the U.S. would restart the war and said he would let talks continue if the parties were willing. Oil prices are sharply higher today after Iran and the U.S. traded military strikes and Washington reimposed crude sales sanctions on Tehran, with the Trump administration revoking a license allowing Iran to sell oil on the open market. It has eliminated the primary economic benefit for Tehran. Here's this morning's Mike Gavin.
14: The renewed strikes are raising fears that a fragile truce could mean that Middle East supplies could be disrupted again. After the U.S. and Iran signed their truce agreement last month, oil prices tumbled back to pre-war levels and traders amassed large short positions in oil futures or bets that prices would fall further. Expectations of a wave of pent-up Middle East supply coming into the market caused the price declines. But developments over the past 24 hours have sent crude oil benchmarks as high as 6%. Gordon.
9: Thank you, Mike. Iran is asserting its control of the Strait of Hormuz and has ordered ships to use a route closer to its coast rather than one nearer to Oman, which also borders the waterway. The Trump administration insists the waterway must remain free to all as it was before the conflict started. The executive director of the Democratic Party in Maine says their nominee for the Senate will have no role in planning for his replacement. Devin Murphy Anderson said in a video on social media that Graham Platner's team has been trying to influence the party's planning for his replacement after he was accused of rape by a former girlfriend.
15: We are committed to ensuring that Democrats across our state can have confidence in both. Unfortunately, Graham Platner's team has repeatedly reached out to us in an attempt to put their thumb on the scale of what this process looks like.
9: He has denied the allegations. Platner said Monday he would reflect on the best path forward, but told his campaign he hoped to use his leverage as the nominee to influence who replaced him. Platner is currently set to face incumbent Republican Senator Susan Collins in a race seen as central to the battle for the Senate majority. For now, the 41-year-old military veteran remains the Democratic nominee and faces a July 13th deadline to drop out and be replaced on the ballot. Make sure to check out a podcast of today's show full of stories you won't hear this hour. 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
1: Thanks for spending time with us. Welcome into Wednesday. Emergency dispatch audio indicating that someone at the home of Kentucky Senator Mitch McConnell in Washington, D.C. suffered cardiac arrest earlier this month has raised questions about when the former GOP leader will return to the Senate or whether he will return at all. Here's Alex Bolton, senior staff writer at The Hill. Alex, set the scene.
2: Well, McConnell was admitted to the hospital on June 14th, and since then, we haven't got a lot of information from his staff as to why he was admitted. But last week, audio surfaced from an emergency services dispatch call, essentially sending paramedics to the address matching McConnell's townhouse on Capitol Hill. According to the emergency dispatch audio, a dispatcher said someone there had suffered, quote, cardiac arrest, and described CPR being administered and described paramedics finding an unconscious person at the scene. Now, those details are based on the audio recording. None of it has been confirmed by McConnell's staff. And so that's raised a lot of questions as to just how serious his health condition is. Now, McConnell's staff put out a statement on Thursday saying that the senator appreciates the outpouring of support and that he continues to improve while he is working closely with the staff on Kentucky and Senate matters. So the staff is indicating that McConnell is improving, that he's getting good medical care, and that he's healthy enough to at least follow Kentucky business and Senate business from the hospital. But beyond that, we don't know a whole lot. Leader John Thune, the Senate Majority Leader, who is close to McConnell, who was his deputy for years, said that he spoke to McConnell the day after he was admitted to the hospital. Thune told reporters on June 15th that McConnell sounded good and even expressed hope that McConnell would make a quick return to the Senate. But 3 weeks later, still no return, and Senate is due to be back in session on June 13th, and at that point, we'll know whether McConnell's back or whether his health condition is so serious that he's going to be out for more than a month.
1: Because the secrecy here, Alex, opens the door to speculation about worst-case scenarios, right, that he might not come back at all.
2: That's right. And so the lack of detail, the lack of information is fueling speculation online. There are a couple of conservative activists / journalists who have reported that McConnell's situation is a lot worse than his staff acknowledged, although that has not been confirmed by Republican leadership or by McConnell's staff. So we're kind of left speculating as to what is going on here. But there are some rumors that he's worse than advertised, and that seems to be fueled by this EMS audio recording. McConnell, keep in mind, is 84 years old. He's had a litany of health problems in the past. And so if paramedics are showing up to his home, and if he is the person who was described as unconscious and having suffered cardiac arrest and receiving CPR, again, we don't know any of those details. That's just, those are the terms that were lifted from the audio call. Then it could potentially be a very serious situation. But I just want to emphasize that McConnell's staff put out a statement on Thursday saying that he is making a recovery in the hospital, and that he is working closely with staff on Kentucky and Senate matters.
1: We're speaking with Alex Bolton, senior staff writer at The Hill. The story is called McConnell's Health Emergency Sparks Questions on Whether He Will Return to Senate. That's a reference to the Kentucky Senator Mitch McConnell. I think everybody would be happy to hear that he's improving, but we don't know what he's improving from. But politically speaking, explain the impact of his absence.
2: Well, McConnell's vote is critical to John Thune for a number of reasons. There is the confirmation of Todd Blanche, who's the acting attorney general. Trump has nominated him to be the permanent attorney general, and so that is something that is going to be a close vote in the Senate. There are a couple of undecided Republicans, and McConnell is expected to vote for Blanche, so that's a critical vote. And perhaps, more importantly, the defense supplemental spending package is a top priority for this summer. The Pentagon has requested tens of billions of dollars for emergency defense spending to pay for the conflict with Iran. Mitch McConnell is the chairman of the Defense Appropriations Subcommittee. He would have primary jurisdiction over that. And if he's gone, that really sets back the ability to pass the supplemental. Also because if you look at the Appropriations Committee, McConnell is a member of the Appropriations Committee, and right now there's a partisan standoff over spending bills. And if the Republicans don't have McConnell's vote, that means that spending bills are going to be stuck in committee as they were before Congress recessed for the 4th of July.
1: Thanks, Alex. Alex Bolton, senior staff writer at The Hill. 20 minutes now after the hour. On This Morning, America's First News, here's Nicole Murray.
3: And now, the three big things you need to know. Number one.
4: President Trump said this morning that the ceasefire with Iran is over. Trump's comments come after Iran's armed forces attacked U.S. military sites in Bahrain and Kuwait this morning. The U.S. conducted a series of powerful strikes the day before against Iran in retaliation for Iranian attacks on three commercial vessels transiting the Strait of Hormuz. NATO Secretary General Mark Rutte said the assaults were needed.
5: It was absolutely necessary, because when you have a ceasefire and Iran is basically violating the ceasefire, we've seen what happened yesterday with ships being attacked, I think it is totally crucial that the U.S. forcefully reacts.
4: Oil prices have surged as much as 6% this morning as a result.
3: Number two.
4: A Qatari LNG tanker was at risk of exploding, and a Saudi crude tanker was damaged near the Strait of Hormuz as maritime authorities raised the threat risk for vessels transiting the waterway to severe. The U.S. has also revoked a sanctions waiver on Iranian oil.
3: Number three.
4: Attorneys for the suspect who is on trial for murdering conservative activist Charlie Kirk argue that video presented in court showing the alleged killer's movements on the campus of Utah Valley University before and after the shooting will taint a potential jury pool. Judge Tony Graff approving the use of the footage.
6: Having taken in consideration all factors, the court rules that Exhibit 12.4 is admitted into evidence and shall be played in the courtroom and may be broadcast by the media.
4: 23-year-old Tyler Robinson is being charged with aggravated murder, witness tampering, and more. A toddler who was pronounced dead after being pulled unresponsive from a pool at an Arizona residence was found to be breathing hours later in a hospital morgue. Gilbert officials say the child's name has been redacted from the report. The World Cup quarterfinals are set.
7: And he just scored! Ruben Vargas! And Switzerland heads to Kansas City to meet Messi and Argentina!
4: The call on Fox as Ruben Vargas scores the winning goal during penalty kicks to beat Colombia and send Switzerland to the quarterfinals for the first time since 1954. Earlier, Argentina completed a stunning comeback to beat Egypt, scoring three goals after the 79th minute to win 3-2. And talk about a dream job. Jeopardy is hiring a new clue writer. The salary? Well, the lucky candidate that is chosen will earn up to $178,000 a year.
1: Wow. There's a lot of research, though, I would imagine.
4: Oh, my goodness. This would be intense. Do you think you could do this job, though?
1: Nope. Like,
4: really? Not at all?
1: Not smart enough.
4: Yes, you are.
1: Not smart enough. And that, you know what's going to happen, too? AI is going to get in the way.
4: Oh, no. I didn't even think of that.
1: There's going to be some controversy that happens because AI is responsible for the clue or something. 23 minutes after the hour.
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1: Being with us. According to technology market research company Counterpoint, recent data shows an uptick in the sale of dumb phones with an increase year over year of about 25%. Also known as simple phones or feature phones, they're limited to basic functions. Analysis from Ian Marlowe, founder and CEO of FiTech Consultants. Ian, why are they trending?
24: What I tell you is it's not surprising. You know, we've seen that these types of phones have honestly been available in the market for the senior crowd for quite a while. And, you know, starting to see the application both for young kids and now a wider audience that wants to be connected but not too connected is, you know, a trend that's to be expected.
1: So you get the sense that this is more than just seniors? Like, could this trickle down across generations because of our, I guess, in some cases, desire to be unplugged?
24: Well, you know, I think it's twofold. One is that there's a continuing consolidation of a lot of the different services that we use. As an example, you know, you wake up and there were people where they're checking their Instagram, checking their Snapchat, checking their Facebook, checking LinkedIn. And in many cases, you know, they're also getting text messages related to the same information. So some of the things are becoming duplicative, number one. The second is if the information and the most common form of immediate communication is still text, it's about prioritization. And, you know, what we're finding is that, you know, you look at the market and there's this divergence. There are the people that want to be on the device all of the time and want all types of information, including research. And at the under end of the spectrum, we're getting people that are using it as an emergency communication device. And that divergence is very clear.
1: Yeah. We're speaking with Ian Marlowe. He's the founder and CEO of FiTech Consultants. And we're talking about dumb phones making a comeback. I guess back up a second, just kind of explain the basics of these things. What do you get out of them?
24: Well, you know, the fact is that we still, the average person is communicating heavily via, you know, voice and text. You know, that really is true. The next real change that I honestly see is the dumb phones gaining complete capability to operate off of satellite. And that's going to be a game changer because no matter where you will be on the planet, you'd be able to send a text message and send and receive calls and not use large amounts of data bandwidth. Now, that gives the ability for, you know, constant communication without the heavy load of all the things we're doing in terms of research. There's absolutely a market for that.
1: Wow. How about the popularity of these dumb phones in terms of a trend here? Are we seeing sales spike? Is that why we're using this phrase that they're making a comeback?
24: I think you're seeing an emerging market, and when anyone sees something emerge and that there is a market, there is a discussion around it. By no means has it gone, in my opinion, viral yet. But as you begin to look at submarkets, as an example, you know, we want to limit the screen time of, you know, anything with small children. But let's say, as an example, your small child is going on a field trip, or you want to be able to know where the whereabouts are. A smartphone is large. It would need to be policed. But these are smaller phones, harking back to what we saw, you know, in the early to mid and late 90s.
1: Thanks, Ian. Ian Marlowe, founder and CEO of FiTech Consultants. 30 minutes now after the hour on This Morning, America's First News.

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1: Thanks for spending time with us. Welcome into Wednesday, July 8th. Gordon Deal with Nicole Murray. Some of our top stories and headlines. Trump says he believes the peace agreement with Iran is over after the two sides exchanged fire following attacks by the Iranian military on ships in the Strait of Hormuz. Oil prices have spiked by more than 6% on the news. Rain today could help firefighters in Colorado battling the Aspen Acres wildfire. Royals outfielder Tyler Tolbert has tied a record with hits in 12 straight plate appearances after going 5-for-6 in last night's win against the Mets. And the 11-year-old in Kentucky who helped save a man from drowning. That story in about 20 minutes. New research from CanGrade finds that Generation Z and millennial workers may lack some important soft skills needed to succeed in artificial intelligence-related roles. Insight from career expert Julie Bauke, known as Julie on the Job. Julie, what are we learning?
2: This company that's actually there, it's called, they're an AI candidate screening platform. They went out and looked at what are the jobs being posted, what's being requested or required in the jobs that are being posted, and then they looked at 72,000 validated workforce assessments of 40 competencies completed by Gen Z and millennials. So they took the data that already existed on what Gen Z and millennials can do and can do well, and then they compared that to what these AI jobs were looking for. And what they found is there's five critical skills that show up in most postings for AI-related jobs. And three of the five show up in at least 83% of those postings. So that's a pretty good number. So here's the five: critical thinking, attention to detail, and creative problem solving. Those are the three that millennials and Gen Z lack in the most. The other two were strategic and conceptual thinking and communication. Communication kind of surprised me, because I guess it depends. We're not really talking about face-to-face communication here, because we all know they're not so great at that in many cases. So they, in critical thinking, attention to detail, and creative problem solving, they were 10 to 20% below average. So it said AI makes execution easier, but it increases the importance of judgment and some of those human skills that AI can't do, which critical thinking, attention to detail, creative problem solving. Those are three things that we are counting on the people coming in the workforce being able to do. And we've got 10 to 20% below average of millennials and Gen Z that were surveyed or that were assessed.
1: Jeez, does this point back to, say, what they did or did not learn in college?

0: college, perhaps.
1: Yeah, I mean, it can be what they did or didn't learn at home, what they did or didn't learn in jobs, in internships, but also in college. It's really in life up until you get to that point where you're looking for a job. These are the three things that are lacking. And so there has to be, so then we look at it and say, well, whose problem is this? Because that's always the question. Yeah. What's the problem? What are we going to do about it? Well, it can either be addressed, it should be addressed in all three places: home, your schools that you're in, as well as any part-time jobs. But then employers or internships, but then employers, what's happening is, especially right post-COVID, kids were coming out of school not having had in-person internships, so they didn't even get that real-world experience. So either it's going to have to be taught along the way, and or there's going to have to be some sort of retraining, upskilling done inside workplaces. And the smart companies are going to say, okay, well, now that we know that this is an area of deficiency, we're going to screen harder for it. We're going to screen more in a more focused way for those things and weed out the people who don't meet it. But that only goes so far, because after a while, you're out of candidates. So there's a set of solutions that I think have to be looked at by all the parties who have some skin in this game.
0: I'm speaking with Julie Baucke, career strategist we know as Julie on the Job. So I guess the problem here, too, is that young people don't recognize this, right, that they're missing skills, I presume, until they show up somewhere and somebody tells them or it's demonstrated to them.
1: Right. Yeah. So when we've talked about this multiple times, when you think about the ability to, I told the story about the guy my friend had to help. He was a, you know, high potential young man, but had never been taught how to use silverware at home because he only ate out of fast food bags. So there's, when you get to, it has to be a coordinated effort that's built upon ordering for yourself in a restaurant, handling your own problems, sitting down and having a difficult conversation with someone. Those of us who did minimum wage jobs and those who were put out in the, we had to learn that stuff. So there's a real lack in terms of what people are being exposed to and they have to do as they're younger. And then it's now falling on employers to clean it up. So I think it's a multi-part solution because it's a multi-part problem.
0: Thanks, Julie. Julie Baucke, career expert known as Julie on the Job. Hey, it's Wednesday, which means it's time for another episode of our video series called When the Mic is Off. Posting today are sports fans taking things a little too far, tracking down and taunting opposing teams outside of the stadium. Mike and I discuss it on Instagram, TikTok, Facebook, and X. Just do a search for This Morning with Gordon Deal. 20 minutes now in front of the hour. Coming up next, stuff washing up on our beaches.
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1: Good morning. Well, it's prime beach season and also apparently prime season for finding weird stuff washing up on the beach. We start in North Carolina, where last week officials were called to investigate why an Outer Banks beach was littered with loose apples. The Kerala Wild Horse Fund, charged with protecting the wild horses that frequent that area, said on social media that it didn't appear that the apples were dumped by someone on purpose, but they were rather washing up out of the ocean. Hypothesizing that they must have come from a ship at sea. Employees and volunteers collected several bags of apples and later even found some oranges. The incident recalled for some another event from a few years ago when Dorito chips washed up on the beach.
0: Whoa.
1: I mean, I've stayed on this beach.
0: Yeah.
1: And I've never seen any food wash up on the beach. I don't understand. I guess I must have missed it, but I feel like I missed out.
0: Yeah. And why aren't the horses there on the Kerala Wild Horse?
1: Yeah.
0: I don't know, fund area, cleaning up the apples.
1: Well, they
0: said, we not employ the horses for this?
1: Yes. Someone was asked that. They said, well, why can't you let the horses have them?
0: Yeah.
1: And I guess that could be harmful to the horses. It's a change from their normal diet. It's not something they normally have. So, you know, we got to protect the horses here. We can't have them have any worse. I guess their leavings be any worse than they normally would be. That could also be a problem for those who are visiting, I would think.
0: Fair enough. Yes. By the way, where is this like combination of snacks washing ashore when I'm there? That could be convenient. Right, it's summertime. It's 80 something degrees, and you have a beer in your beach chair.
1: Yes.
0: And, oh, look, an apple and a bag of Doritos just washed ashore.
1: Not bad.
0: What a nice compliment. And that's balance for me, right? You do the apple with the Doritos. You got the good with the not so good.
1: Yeah. I mean,
0: you don't even have to wash.
1: Yeah, you don't even have to leave your chair.
0: Yeah.
1: I mean, that would be fantastic. Maybe next summer for me. We'll see. And to the southern hemisphere we go as more unusual items were found on a beach in Australia. Mysterious metal spheres were spotted in the sand on a beach in Queensland and caused quite a stir. Initially, they were unidentified and were considered potentially hazardous. The fire department was called in, cordoned off an exclusion zone area around that spot, and had the spheres examined by firefighters in hazmat gear. Turns out they were just space balls. No, not the bad guys from the Mel Brooks Star Wars spoof from 40 years ago. The Australian Space Agency said they were likely pressure vessels from a space launch, commonly known as space balls. The balls likely landed in the ocean and were carried ashore by tides. They also warned residents not to touch, move, or recover space debris as it could be hazardous.
0: Oh.
1: Saw a picture of these things. They look like bombs almost. They definitely look like something you want to mess with.
0: I couldn't tell from the first picture how big they were until I saw like the one on the beach. Then I got a bigger version of that. It was almost like the oversized kickball you might have used in your gym class back in the day, right? It's up to your waist. Would you say that would be fair? Like height-wise, mid-thigh or waist?
1: Yeah, but metal.
0: Yeah,
1: I mean,
0: you know,
1: again, very disconcerting if you define that just kind of sitting there on the beach.
0: Right. Thank you, Mike. 13 minutes now in front of the hour. On This Morning, America's First News.
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0: Thanks for being with us. The White House has launched 25 of what it calls Freedom Fuel gas stations, all selling gas at $3.47 a gallon. The White House announced the initiative yesterday on X with a video of customers thanking President Trump for lowering gas prices. The gas stations are located in the greater Philadelphia area. The move comes. Americans, of course, continue to worry about gas prices at the pump ahead of the November midterm elections. But the price of Freedom gas is only slightly lower than the national average. According to AAA data this morning, the national average price of fuel is $3.79 per gallon. Earlier this year, as you know, gas prices began rising in all 50 states, bringing the national average to nearly $5 in May. The sharp rise stemmed from shipping disruptions in the Strait of Hormuz from the U.S. war with Iran. According to the U.S. Energy Information Administration, the cost at the pump is largely driven by four components: crude oil, refining costs, distribution and marketing, and federal and state taxes. 8 minutes now in front of the hour on this morning. Once again, here's Nicole Murray.
8: And now, the three big things you need to know. Number one.
9: President Trump says the interim peace deal between the U.S. and Iran is over, and he believes U.S. representatives continuing peace talks are wasting their time.
10: They're liars. They're cheats. They're sick people. They've hurt their people. They killed 54,000 people as of now that were protesting. You know, when people say, how come they haven't taken over? They can't take over because they're dead.
9: Trump's comments come after U.S. and Iranian forces trading strikes again. Oil prices have surged as much as 6% this morning.
8: Number two.
9: New York City officials say crews appears to have made progress steadying an unstable building after under construction in Midtown Manhattan that forced evacuations and street closures. NYC Building Commissioner Ahmed Tighani.
11: The building is stable. It has not moved since we started monitoring it since earlier today. And we feel confident in the emergency plan that we have now to make it stable.
9: Construction workers discovered buckling beams in the building yesterday.
8: Number three.
9: A top official with the main Democratic Party says Graham Plattner and his team will have no role in selecting his replacement if he drops out of the race.
12: We have repeatedly reiterated to Graham Plattner's team that they have no role in determining our next Democratic nominee for the U.S. Senate, nor in determining what this process looks like.
9: Lawmakers are urging Plattner to quit after rape allegations surfaced. Federal officials have announced the arrests of two dozen suspects tied to three India-based transnational organized crime groups, including members operating in California, where nearly half of the arrests took place. First Assistant U.S. Attorney Bill Asaley.
13: Three transnational organized crime groups that murder, maim, extort, and traffic drugs, leaving trails of pain and devastation in their wake.
9: Officials say the years-long federal investigation was carried out across the United States, Canada, and Europe. And holy sweet tooth, Krispy Kreme and Girl Scouts are teaming up for cookie-inspired donuts. Some of the creations include the Thin Mint Donut, Lemon Ups Donut, and a Coconut Caramel Donut.
0: All right, let me paint this picture. You come home from a night out with your girlfriends.
9: Okay.
0: You've had a nice dinner. You've had a couple of drinks. But you're desperate. You open the cabinet, and these three flavors are in there. What are you having?
9: Oh, my God. All Thin Mint all day.
0: Thin Mint.
9: Yes.
0: To the rescue.
9: Yes. Thin Mint to the rescue. I can house a whole sleeve of those without even trying. So combining those with donuts, oh, my gosh.
0: 6 minutes now in front of the hour.
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Glad you're with us. An 11-year-old boy is being praised as a hero in Kentucky after he spotted a man lying unconscious at the bottom of an apartment complex swimming pool and rushed in to save his life. The dramatic rescue happened last Wednesday evening in Lexington, where young Avery Woolery noticed something was terribly wrong. He told WKYT television that the man appeared unconscious underwater, and that's when his adrenaline kicked in. As precious seconds passed, Avery realized no one was stepping in. Said he put on his goggles, then went underwater to grab the man. Despite his young age, Avery managed to pull the guy to the surface and out of the water. Once on the pool deck, the man's friend immediately began performing CPR while someone else called 911. According to the Lexington Fire Department, the man was taken to a hospital in serious condition. That'll do it for this hour. For Nicole Murray and Mike Gavin, I'm Gordon Deal. Thanks for listening to This Morning, America's First News.

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3: From ABC News, I'm Sherry Preston. The U.S. and Iran trading airstrikes overnight as President Trump tells those at the NATO summit in Turkey that the war will likely continue. Here's ABC's Karen Travers in Ankara.
4: President Trump signaled Wednesday morning that the memo of understanding signed by the U.S. and Iran just weeks ago is dead and said the ceasefire is over.
5: To me, I think it's over.
4: The president fiercely criticized the Iranians.
5: I don't want to deal with them anymore, but they're scum.
4: Despite saying he considers it to be a, quote, waste of time dealing with them, the president also said he will let his negotiating team continue working with the Iranians if they want to. Karen Travers, ABC News, traveling with the president in Ankara, Turkey.
3: That high rise being converted from an office to a residential building has been deemed stable in New York City after support beams began buckling yesterday. Hundreds had to be evacuated from nearby buildings. Calls for Maine Senate candidate Graham Platner to drop out of the Senate race continue following even further allegations from women he used to date. Here's ABC's Jay O'Brien.
6: 18 Democratic senators have called for him to drop out, and that includes his two biggest allies in the Senate, Elizabeth Warren, who campaigned alongside Graham Platner in the spring, and Bernie Sanders, who is perhaps Platner's biggest supporter.
3: Immigrant rights groups demanding a third-party investigation into another ICE-involved fatal shooting, this one in Houston.
7: According to his son, Lorenzo Salgado Araujo had been in the U.S. for nearly 35 years working in construction. On Tuesday, ICE officers attempted to pull him over, but say that he sped away and then tried to run over an agent with his van. Hours after the incident, protesters were on the same street where Araujo was shot to death.
3: ABC's Jim Ryan in Dallas. In Boston, the nurses at Brigham and Women's Hospital, the teaching hospital associated with Harvard, are off the job. Their one-day strike is over pay and working conditions. You're listening to ABC News.
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2: Tensions rising with another round of strikes in Iran, oil prices rising as well, and the airlines, well, they're blaming those prices for higher ticket prices.
3: They spent more than $6.5 billion on jet fuel in May, according to new government data. That's 84% higher than a year ago. It's the second month in a row that fuel costs have topped $6 billion. Most carriers have responded to higher fuel costs by raising fares and fees and reducing flight schedules.
2: ABC's Hannah Batah. Lawyers for Tyler Robinson, the man accused of killing conservative activist Charlie Kirk, are expected to keep questioning the reliability of DNA testing. Prosecutors say links Robinson to the suspected murder weapon. This is a preliminary hearing, but trial watchers say focusing on inconsistencies in the testing is the kind of tactic likely to be used when Robinson does go on trial. Another stellar performance by Argentina and Lionel Messi.
4: Argentina taking the lead in the final minutes and beating Egypt 3-2, becoming the first team in World Cup history to overcome a two-goal deficit with less than 15 minutes left in regulation. Messi in tears as he tried to take in the stunning comeback, his team tossing him in the air. The case for the 39-year-old being the greatest player of all time growing even stronger.
2: ABC's Sophie Flay. Argentina plays Switzerland next on Saturday. Sherry Preston, ABC News.
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8: Further exchange of fire. Good morning, I'm Gordon Deal, along with Nicole Murray, on this Wednesday, July 8th. Glad you could be with us. Here's what we have for you this hour.
9: The U.S. hit military targets in Iran today after its Revolutionary Guard struck three ships in the Strait of Hormuz.
8: Evacuations in the middle of New York City after workers discovered buckling floors at a building under construction.
9: Democrats in Maine are trying to figure out next steps, with Senate nominee Graham Platner facing calls to exit the race.
8: And more men now stepping in to be caregivers for aging relatives.
10: You know, sort of as a result of more people needing care, more people have to step up to provide it. So, you know, so over the past 20, 25 years, we've seen kind of a steady uptick in the number of men who are doing this work.
8: Jillian Berman at Market Watch on sons and husbands stepping up as caregivers and facing unique struggles. Hostilities have resumed in the Middle East. The U.S. military unleashed a series of strikes against targets in Iran earlier today in response to Iran firing at three ships in the Strait of Hormuz near the coast of Oman the day before. The renewed attacks from both sides threaten the month-old interim ceasefire deal. Iran's military says it has struck back by targeting dozens of U.S. bases in Bahrain and Kuwait today with missiles and drones. Meanwhile, President Trump is in Turkey for the annual NATO summit.
11: These are evil, sick people, and we have to rid their cancer. Their cancer. And you know what you do? You got to cut out cancer early. Man, that's the way I feel.
8: Earlier today, Trump also said that he believes the ceasefire deal with Iran is over. NATO Secretary General Mark Rutte supports the new strikes by the U.S. on Iran.
12: It was absolutely necessary, because when you have a ceasefire and Iran is basically violating the ceasefire, we've seen what happened yesterday with ships being attacked, I think it is totally crucial that the U.S. forcefully reacts.
8: President Trump, meanwhile, today has stopped short of saying that the U.S. would restart the war with Iran. Oil prices are higher today after Iran and the U.S. traded military strikes and Washington reimposed crude sales sanctions on Tehran, with the Trump administration revoking a license allowing Iran to sell oil on the open market. It has eliminated the primary economic benefit for Tehran. We get more from this morning's Mike Gavin.
13: The renewed strikes are raising fears that a fragile truce could mean that Middle East supplies could be disrupted again. After the U.S. and Iran signed their truce agreement last month, oil prices tumbled back to pre-war levels and traders amassed large short positions in oil futures or bets that prices would fall further. Expectations of a wave of pent-up Middle East supply coming into the market caused the price declines. But developments over the past 24 hours have sent crude oil benchmarks as high as 6%. Gordon.
8: Thank you, Mike. Iran did not take responsibility for the vessel attacks in the Strait of Hormuz yesterday, but Qatar blamed Iran for them, including one on a Qatari liquefied natural gas tanker, which reported being struck by a drone that caused a fire in its engine room. Some anxious hours in New York City. Crews appear to have made progress shoring up an unstable building under construction in Midtown Manhattan that forced evacuations and street closures yesterday. At a late-night news conference, the Department of Buildings Commissioner Ahmed Tighani said the situation on East 42nd Street had improved.
14: The building is stable. It has not moved since we started monitoring it since earlier today. And we feel confident in the emergency plan that we have now to make it stable.
8: More than 100 fire and EMS personnel responded to reports of bricks falling from the 37-story building just before 8 a.m. When the FDNY arrived on the scene, firefighters found buckling and sagging floor conditions. No injuries were reported and all workers were accounted for. Several nearby buildings, home to more than 100 businesses, were initially evacuated, but many were given the okay to return late last night. By the way, if you've missed anything from today's program, be sure to stream or download the podcast. 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

0: 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Start your day with America's First News, This Morning with Gordon Deal.
1: Thanks for being with us. The executive director of the Democratic Party in Maine says their nominee for the Senate will have no role in planning for his replacement. Devin Murphy Anderson said in a video posted to social media that Graham Platner's team has been trying to influence the party's planning for his replacement after he was accused of rape by a former girlfriend.
2: We have repeatedly reiterated to Graham Platner's team that they have no role in determining our next Democratic nominee for the U.S. Senate, nor in determining what this process looks like.
1: Platner has denied the rape allegations. He said Monday he would reflect on the best path forward. Separately, the Washington Post is reporting that another ex-girlfriend of Platner says he repeatedly removed protection without her consent when they were intimate. Meanwhile, what happens to the Senate race in Maine now? Analysis from Rachel Schilke, Congress reporter at Bloomberg Government. Rachel, what now?
3: I think that Democrats really have struggled just in general to try and get really great candidates for the Senate. Obviously, the House is a little bit more in play this year, but come a midterm cycle, the Senate also emerges as a potential grab point. And for Democrats, they really need to try and break this trifecta. So they have been trying to find the candidate with the best ability, in this case for Maine, to beat Susan Collins. And so Democrats ended up rallying behind Graham Platner. He ended up winning the primary after Janet Mills, the governor, dropped out, but she didn't necessarily suspend her campaign, so she was still on the ballot. And so basically what it did is it put Platner in kind of the Democrats' orbit to say, okay, like, you've had some allegations come out against you, you've had some controversies, but we're putting all of our eggs in your basket. We need you to deliver. And the problem that Democrats have been facing is that just kind of, it seems like time after time and again, they keep getting hit with these stories that come out about him that really show that maybe they should have gone a different way.
1: Who has he been politically? Like, well, why did they embrace him? Obviously, he became a good fundraiser, right?
3: Yeah, he was a great fundraiser. He out-fundraised Janet Mills extensively. He's, I believe, either on par or he's doing a little bit better than Susan Collins. And he just represented this progressive wave that I think Democrats are trying to turn to. Obviously, in the 2024 elections, we saw a lot of progressive people, whether it was young voters or grassroots or even current progressive lawmakers, saying, hey, we need to change our tactics. Democrats need to revamp the party. We need to start going after corruption. We need to start really getting down to our base. And so that's why you're seeing a lot of progressive candidates pop up all over the country, especially in these Senate races, which Republicans have obviously latched onto. They've called Platner, they've called some members in Michigan, you know, radical. And so that's kind of the gamble that Democrats have taken. But for Platner specifically, he was a progressive that they thought could topple Susan Collins. And in the beginning, I think they really thought of him as this down-to-earth guy who was reaching the voters. He was progressive, but he wasn't necessarily somebody overtly so. Like, I think he really could speak to voters' issues. And so that was something that I think Democrats really enjoyed. He wasn't a traditional politician, which people have started to sour to. It's just that he unfortunately came with all this baggage that either Democrats didn't vet properly or it was something that he didn't disclosed to them. So it definitely was a very messy situation they found themselves in.
1: We're speaking with Rachel Schilke, Congress reporter at Bloomberg Government. Explain what's at stake more broadly here politically for Democrats.
3: Yeah, as I mentioned, you know, the House is a little bit more in play this year, so Democrats are really hoping they can flip that and break the trifecta. But the Senate also is something that, just given the map, Democrats, if they played all their cards right, could potentially flip the Senate as well. And so Maine is one of those top targets. You have Susan Collins, who is, I would say, compared to some other Republican colleagues of hers in the Senate, she's more on the moderate side. She's an appropriator. She really is about the basics of the Constitution. She's kind of one of the last old guard members, I would say, of the Senate among the Republican Party. And Democrats were really attacking her. They were putting a lot of money into this race. They really wanted to topple her. They thought that if she goes, and that could start kind of this trickle-down effect where they could maybe see some more momentum in other states. Obviously, they're trying to flip a seat like Texas. I think that Maine is probably a bit more of a toss-up compared to that race. And so this was a really important race for Democrats, just on the whole. And so these allegations that kind of came out against Platner, not just this week, but also in the past weeks, and the more alarming that they got, you saw senators in the hallway saying, you know, he's come out and said they're false, like, you know, innocent until proven guilty, we're going to keep charging forward. But with the report that dropped this week, I think it's just kind of one too many, you know, drops in the bucket, and I think that they're kind of ready to move on, which is why you're seeing a lot of members who had called on him to suspend his campaign and drop out.
1: Yeah. Does this make it Senator Collins's race to lose, or maybe it had been already?
3: I think it already was. I think that Collins is really beloved in her state, and I think that Maine is a very interesting state. You obviously saw, like, Jared Golden, who's a very conservative Democrat, one of the most in the House. He's not running for re-election, but you saw how there was a Republican senator but Democratic members of Congress in the House. So this is a state that really could go either way. And it, as I mentioned, it is kind of one of the more toss-up races. However, with all this stuff coming out about Plattner, just in general, I think the Democrats are going to have a harder time, especially because, as I mentioned, you know, Susan Collins has a very good reputation. She's been in Congress for a long time, and she's not losing her faculties. That's something that I think a lot of Democrats have really pointed to with Republicans or even their own party, that, you know, these members are getting old. They're not what they used to be. We need new blood. But Susan Collins is on her game. I know from experience seeing her on the Hill, she is really in it. She's working. She's okay on her job. So I think it's very interesting to see whether or not she can pull it out this fall.
1: Thanks, Rachel. Rachel Schilke, Congress reporter at Bloomberg Government. 20 minutes now after the hour on This Morning, America's First News. Here's Nicole Murray.
0: And now, the three big things you need to know. Number one.
4: President Trump said this morning on Fox that the ceasefire with Iran is over.
5: They're liars. They're cheats. They're sick people. They've hurt their people. They killed 54,000 people as of now that were protesting. You know, when people say, how come they haven't taken over? They can't take over because they're dead.
4: Trump's comments come after Iran's armed forces attacked U.S. military sites in Bahrain and Kuwait this morning. The U.S. conducted a series of powerful strikes the day before against Iran in retaliation for Iranian attacks on three commercial vessels transiting the Strait of Hormuz. Oil prices have surged as much as 6% this morning as a result.
0: Number two.
4: A Qatari LNG tanker was at risk of exploding, and a Saudi crude tanker was damaged near the Strait of Hormuz as maritime authorities raised the threat risk for vessels transiting the waterway to severe. The U.S. also revoked a sanctions waiver on Iranian oil.
0: Number three.
4: Attorneys for the suspect who is on trial for murdering conservative activist Charlie Kirk argue that video presented in court showing the alleged killer's movements on the campus of Utah Valley University before and after the shooting will taint a potential jury pool. Judge Tony Graff approving the use of the footage.
6: Having taken in consideration all factors, the court rules that Exhibit 12.4 is admitted into evidence and shall be played in the courtroom and may be broadcast by the media.
4: 23-year-old Tyler Robinson is being charged with aggravated murder, witness tampering, and more. Federal officials have announced the arrests of two dozen suspects tied to three India-based transnational organized crime groups, including members operating in California, where nearly half of the arrests took place. First Assistant U.S. Attorney Bill Asaley.

0: The three indictments target three separate criminal gangs, including high-level leaders who directed from abroad violence and drug trafficking in the United States. And you can see this is a international drug and organized crime operation.
1: Officials say the years-long federal investigation was carried out across the United States, Canada, and Europe. The Postal Service said it will raise the price of a first-class forever stamp from 78 to 82 cents starting this Sunday. The World Cup quarterfinals are set.
2: And he does score! Ruben Vargas! And Switzerland head to Kansas City to beat Messi and Argentina!
1: The call on Fox as Ruben Vargas scores the winning goal during penalty kicks to beat Colombia and send Switzerland to the quarterfinals for the first time since 1954. Earlier, Argentina completed a stunning comeback to beat Egypt, scoring three goals after the 79th minute to win 3-2.
3: Thank you, Nicole. 23 minutes after the hour.
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0: Thanks for being with us. For generations, American families and society have assumed that caregiving, whether for kids or older family members, would be done by women. But these days, millions of men are taking on the role. Here's Jillian Berman at MarketWatch. Jillian, what's going on?
1: Yeah, so here at MarketWatch, we're exploring caregiving because this year is the year when the oldest baby boomers turn 80. And that's an age when caregiving needs can increase because healthcare becomes more complex and things like that. And so, you know, sort of as a result of more people needing care, more people have to step up to provide it. So, you know, so over the past 20, 25 years, we've seen kind of a steady uptick in the number of men who are doing this work. And experts kind of expect that to go up and up and up as more people need care.
0: And in many cases, both men and women, I guess, are dealing with unpaid elder care.
1: Yes, exactly. So, you know, our sort of like long-term care system, we don't really have one. People, you know, rely on whatever they can find to help them age with dignity. And so, you know, usually that's family members providing unpaid care.
0: Explain the unique challenges that men face when it comes to this.
1: So there are a few things. I mean, one, you know, in our society, we kind of think of the caregiver role as belonging to women a lot of the time. So, you know, when men take this on, sometimes they don't really think of themselves as caregivers. And so they may not be as eager to seek support or resources or things like that. You know, another thing, too, is that because on average, men make more money than women in the paid workforce, even when men want to do this work or they need to do this work, they may feel pressure not to or to, you know, have the woman in their household do it, because for them to leave a paid job or to cut back on a paid job would really put the family, you know, sort of financially in a bad spot. So those are some of the challenges that they deal with.
0: We're speaking with Jillian Berman, Assistant Managing Editor at MarketWatch. The story is called Sons, Brothers, and Husbands. More men are now caregivers for aging relatives. Explain to the tension between paid work and elder care.
1: Yeah, so that's a tension, you know, that people doing elder care of all genders experience, of course, right? You sort of need to step away from your office because somebody has a sudden hospitalization, or you've hired some paid caregivers, but they don't show up and you need to figure that out. And so for some people, you know, taking care of an older adult really is all consuming and requires them to step away from work, or at least requires them to have some kind of flexibility at work.
0: Thanks, Jillian. Jillian Berman, Assistant Managing Editor at MarketWatch. 30 minutes now after the hour on this morning, America's First News.

0: United States Deputy Sheriff's Association is a national nonprofit and America's largest non-governmental provider of services to law enforcement. 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United States Deputy Sheriff's Association, taking training to the next level, because lives are on the line.
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1: Thanks for spending time with us. Welcome into Wednesday, July 8th. Gordon Deal with Nicole Murray. Some of our top stories and headlines. President Trump says he believes the peace agreement with Iran is over after the two sides exchanged fire following attacks by the Iranian military on ships in the Strait of Hormuz. Oil prices have spiked on this news. Homeland Security says an ICE officer in Texas fatally shot an illegal immigrant from Mexico who was trying to evade arrest. Rain in the forecast today could help firefighters in Colorado battling the Aspen Acres wildfire, and the dog in Connecticut that kept a bear away from a little boy. That story in about 20 minutes. The Mag 7 trade is a bust. The red hot chip trade is cooling, and nobody tells you when one hot trade ends and another begins. Rick Newman, founder of the Pinpoint Press, says if you're a buy and hold investor, as most of us should be, this is a moment of vindication. Rick, how do you see it?
2: I looked at the Mag 7, and I wrote this story before this this cool little name came out for the Mag 7. They're now calling it the Lag 7. I wish I'd thought of that, but I didn't. But when I wrote about it, so the Mag 7 is these seven giant companies: Alphabet, Amazon, Apple, Microsoft, Nvidia, Meta, and Tesla. And this has been, a hot trade for the last two and a half, maybe almost 3 years. And the idea was that these are just dominant companies, and they're just going to dominate the economy for the foreseeable future. And for most of the last 2 years, that was a great trade. I mean, those stocks rose by more than the whole rest of the market combined. But that has reversed. So the Mag 7 in 2026, when I did the numbers, it was down about 4% for the year, whereas the overall market is up about 8%. And there are now ways of measuring the non-Mag companies. So that's known as the non-Mag 493, which is all the other companies in the S&P 500 aside from the Mag 7. Those are up 13%. So the non-mags are up 13% this year. The mags are down 4%. So it looks like that trade is over. And, you know, I cover investing for kind of like for ordinary people. And one of the things I always, I used to work at Yahoo Finance, and I know how financial media works. And one of the things I always think about is, you know, there are always people saying, oh, this is the hot new trade. This is what Wall Street, where the smart money is and all this. Nobody tells you when the hot new trade is over.
1: Yeah.
2: And that is why the contention in this story I wrote is people just should not follow trendy trades, because it's easy. You know, you see these buy recommendations all the time, but nobody tells you, hey, it's time to get out. They just move on to the next trendy trade.
1: Mm. Is that when I may be dating myself, but there was a time when it was, well, if you've made 10%, you know, time to sell some of those holdings and reinvest in something else if you're on some hot stock.
2: I mean, I think all the traditional investing rules still apply, even if the market seems very different these days. I mean, we're obviously in an artificial intelligence boom. It could be a bubble. The semiconductor stocks are unbelievable. I mean, the performance of those stocks is unreal. Just this year, semiconductor stocks up 34%. That's just 1 year. If you go back 3 years, it's like 200%. But all-

0: You know, all the rules still apply. Like, don't try to time the market. You know, if you think you know when to buy and when to sell, you're probably wrong, because nobody, the smartest minds in investing, don't know when to buy and sell. Diversify, you know, invest in the whole market. I mean, that's paying off now as well. I mean, one thing that's gone underappreciated is that small company stocks have been doing great this year. Small company stocks are doing way better than the S&P 500, which is the big companies. And, you know, nobody has recently identified that as a hot trade. So, you know, just be diversified, use broad index funds, and don't try to get too fancy.
1: Yeah. We're speaking with Rick Newman, founder of The Pinpoint Press. The piece is called Why Investors Should Avoid Trendy Trades. Since you brought it up, it made me wonder, you know, we're blending a couple of different thoughts together here, but are we at a point with AI where it might be able to tell you at some point, hey, time to get out of that hot stock?
0: Probably not. So people might think that AI is a new thing in investing. It is not a new thing. Hedge funds and, you know, especially private investment vehicles have been using cutting edge software. I mean, it used to be called algorithms. They've been using cutting edge software for, I mean, probably 3 or 4 decades, to try to identify, you know, tiny changes in the market or tiny, trading opportunities. A lot of that is trying to get the signal as fast as possible, like literally in nanoseconds, so that your computers spot the trade before the markets, broader computers spot the trade. I mean, hey, if you're running a hedge fund, that's part of your business model. If you're everybody else, I wouldn't try it.
1: Thanks, Rick. Rick Newman, founder of The Pinpoint Press. By the way, it's Wednesday, which means it's time for another episode of our video series called When the Mic is Off. Posting today, are sports fans taking things a little too far, tracking down and taunting opposing teams outside of the stadium? Mike and I discuss it on Instagram, TikTok, Facebook, and X. Just do a search for This Morning with Gordon Deal. 20 minutes now in front of the hour. Coming up next, the restaurant owner in California who slapped a financial penalty on parents who let their kids run wild.
2: That'll be $84.52.
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0: Thanks for spending time with us. Welcome into Wednesday. It is time now for the Mic Drop with this morning's Mike Gavin.
1: Good morning. Well, we talked yesterday about a Waymo driving its passengers right in the middle of 4th of July fireworks. Today, some props for Waymo as it helped curtail some unruly teenage behavior in California. Police in San Mateo said on social media that two 15-year-olds were allegedly drinking alcohol and shooting water beads from a toy gun as they rode in one of the driverless cars on Monday. But just because there's no driver doesn't mean that you're free from consequences. Waymo employees were able to monitor the behavior via interior cameras. The car was stopped in a parking lot and police were called. Police acknowledged that there was some ingenuity to the scheme, but said underage drinking and brandishing of even toy guns to strangers are both bad ideas.
0: Wow.
1: And doing that when you know that there's like cameras on you in a robot car. You think no one's watching you? Come on.
0: Yeah, that's a good point. So did they know and not care?
1: Yeah.
0: Did they actually not know?
1: Yeah,
0: as teenagers, right, of the technology in today's driverless vehicles.
1: You think it's almost easier to get away with it with a human driver than it would be with in a robot car where you have to assume that you're being very much watched.
0: Yeah. All right. So we hammered Waymo yesterday.
1: Yes.
0: And then you know, it gets a pat on the back today.
1: I guess so. Okay. Although this wouldn't have happened if there was a driver in the car, so you could most likely, right? So you could say that
0: Waymo got lucky here. Is that what it was?
1: I guess so. But I mean, there's so many of those out there. Kind of surprised me they were able to, I guess, catch it.
0: Yeah,
1: there maybe something was going on in the car that alerted some sort of motion that was going on in the car. Perhaps got caught by the camera and alerted the employees. And more Bay Area kids getting their comeuppance along with their parents. A restaurateur has gone viral for charging parents as much as $327 for failing to control their rowdy children at his Chinese eatery after witnessing insane behaviors like kids running laps around his restaurant and parents changing smelly diapers at booths. Yu Zhu, who operates two restaurants south of San Francisco, says he slapped financial penalties on parents whose kids smashed credit card readers, carved designs into tables using utensils, and broke teacups at his Foster City restaurant. He says his staff were being forced to parent children while working, and that's not their job. He tells the New York Post that if he acted the way some of these kids act in his restaurant, he would have gotten his ASS beat. The casual restaurant's menu includes an advisory that asks parents to please control your children. Mm. Social media commenters mostly applauded the policy, with one ex-user writing, "Gentle parents are raising mini terrorists."
0: Jeez.
1: Yikes.
0: He even has a note on his menu.
1: Yes.
0: That says, "Control your children."
1: Yeah, apparently this happens a lot. Apparently this is like an everyday occurrence. You know, kids just running around acting crazy in his restaurant. I don't know why or what about his restaurant sort of fosters that behavior, but right. This happens quite a bit.
0: This is like extra caffeine or sugar in the lo mein somehow. I mean, what is happening here?
1: Yeah. Who knows? But you know, who knows? Maybe that also putting that in the menu also allows him to then more freely, easily charge them when something goes wrong.
0: Yeah,
1: like dropping a credit card reader that costs $300.
0: Wow. Yeah. Just quick parenting tip: like if your kids like run around restaurants, you don't belong in the restaurant at all.
1: Eating home is your only option.
0: Just get takeout for crying out loud.
1: Yes.
0: Thank you, Mike. 13 minutes in front of the hour.
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0: Thanks for being with us. The White House has launched 25 Freedom Fuel gas stations, all selling gas at $3.47 a gallon. The White House announced the initiative yesterday on X with a video of customers thanking President Trump for lowering gas prices. The stations are located in the greater Philadelphia area. The move comes as Americans continue to worry about gas prices ahead of the November midterm elections. But the price of Freedom gas is only slightly lower than the national average. According to AAA data, the national average price of fuel this morning is $3.79 a gallon. Earlier this year, gas prices began rising in all 50 states, bringing the national average to nearly $5 in May. The sharp rise stemmed from shipping disruptions in the Strait of Hormuz from the U.S. war with Iran. 8 minutes now in front of the hour on This Morning. Once again, here's Nicole Murray.
5: And now, the three big things you need to know. Number one.
18: President Trump says the interim peace deal between the U.S. and Iran is over, and he believes U.S. representatives continuing peace talks are wasting their time.
19: These are evil, sick people, and we have to rid their cancer. Their cancer. And you know what you do? You got to cut out cancer early. Man, that's the way I feel.
18: Trump's comments come after the U.S. and Iranian forces traded strikes again. Oil prices have surged as much as 6% this morning.
5: Number two.
18: New York City officials say crews appear to have made progress steadying an unstable building under construction in Midtown Manhattan that forced evacuations and street closures. NYC Building Commissioner Ahmed Tighani.
20: We've been monitoring the building for many hours, have not seen any movement. We have monitoring positions set up outside and inside the building that's allowing us to track the situation.
18: Construction workers discovered buckling beams in the building yesterday.
5: Number three.
18: A top official with the Maine Democratic Party says Graham Plattner and his team will have no role in selecting his replacement if he drops out of the race.
21: We are committed to ensuring that Democrats across our state can have confidence in both. Unfortunately, Graham Plattner's team has repeatedly reached out to us in an attempt to put their thumb on the scale of what this process looks like.
18: Lawmakers are urging Plattner to quit after rape allegations surfaced. A former coach at Bucknell University in Pennsylvania has been charged with aggravated hazing after a freshman football player collapsed during practice and died in 2024. Officials say Mark Kolbus is also facing misdemeanor counts of involuntary manslaughter and reckless endangerment. A federal judge has rejected United Airlines' bid to dismiss a lawsuit by passengers who complained they paid extra money to sit in window seats, only to discover their seats had no actual windows. United says the window referred to the location of a seat relative to the cabin wall and the aisle. Looking to get paid back for the holiday weekend? I wouldn't hold your breath. A new Zelle study finds that 76% of Gen Z consumers who paid up front for group expenses say they were not paid back in full.
0: Wow, that's just Gen Z.
18: I mean, I've had this
0: Gen
18: issue
0: Xer,
18: before.
0: Right? That's right.
18: You've never encountered this before?
0: No, I said I have. I'm a Gen Xer. I've had this happen before.
18: Yeah. I don't mess with this. I'm like, where is it? Yeah. Where is it? Hello, you Zelle, Venmo, pick one.
0: Even at the risk of perhaps losing a friend over it.
18: I guess it depends how much it's for, but
0: you want your $8.17.
18: That's right.
0: Mm-hmm. 6 minutes now in front of the hour.
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0: Glad you're with us. A bear came within feet of a young boy in Northwest Connecticut before the family's husky came to the rescue and chased it off. It happened in Torrington, about 45 minutes west of Hartford. In the footage, the bear runs up to the home's driveway towards the boy with the husky close behind. Before the wild animal reaches the child, the dog jumps onto the charging bear's back and bites it, directing the bear away from the boy. While the husky works to protect the child, the boy runs off frame in search of safety. In the background, an adult voice shouts at the bear, helping to scare the animal off. The video ends with the dog continuing to chase the bear away from the property. The dog's owner, Jeff Tazara, told WTNH Television that the canine had previously protected his children from strangers and said it was no surprise that she did it again. As a reward, he planned to reward his loyal dog for saving his son with one of the pet's favorites, a T-bone steak. That'll do it for this hour. For Nicole Murray and Mike Gavin, I'm Gordon Deal. Thanks for listening to This Morning, America's First News.

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13: From ABC News, I'm Sherry Preston. The U.S. and Iran striking overnight, and now President Trump is casting doubt on the ceasefire. The president in Turkey for the NATO summit, and ABC's Rachel Scott's traveling with him.
14: This morning, President Trump declaring the deal he signed with Iran just 3 weeks ago is now dead, calling the negotiations a waste of time.
15: To me, I think it's over. I don't want to deal with them anymore. They're scum. You know what scum is? They're scum. They're sick people. They're led by sick people.
14: Overnight, Iran and the U.S. trading fire. Tehran launching attacks across the region, targeting U.S. military sites in Bahrain and Kuwait.
13: In New York City, a whole lot of people have been watching one building under construction. Its support beams began buckling yesterday, leading to fears it may collapse. ABC's Aaron Katursky's on the site.
16: This morning, the rush to stabilize a building under construction in Midtown Manhattan after support columns buckled, sparking fears of a catastrophic collapse.
17: We have columns partially down on 21 and 22, and we have floors sagging between 21 and 26.
16: The first call came just before 8 a.m. Tuesday for bricks falling from the building. Workmen noticed the buckled columns, multiple cracks, and the floors beginning to sag.
13: It's a former commercial building that was being converted into residential apartments, all of that being looked into. Two square blocks still evacuated. Maine Senate candidate Graham Plattner denying a new set of allegations against him and staying in the race despite calls to drop out. But ABC's Jay O'Brien says the clock is ticking.
18: 18 Democratic senators have called for him to drop out, and that includes his two biggest allies in the Senate, Elizabeth Warren, who campaigned alongside Graham Plattner in the spring, and Bernie Sanders, who is perhaps Plattner's biggest supporter.
13: Oil prices surging more than 6% amid renewed tensions with Iran. You're listening to ABC News.

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2: Another wave of triple-digit temperatures taking over parts of the country, says ABC meteorologist Danny Beckstrom.
3: But in the southeast, it's all about the scorching heat. Actual air temperature in the 90s in places like Houston and Orlando, with heat index values 105+, some dangerous heat for the southeast. And it's a similar story in the southwest. That's a dry heat there in Phoenix, but 114 is the forecast high today. And we are hot and dry into the northwest as well, even Boise approaching the triple digits.
2: U.S. Airlines monthly fuel spending topping $6 billion in May. That's an 84% jump from a year ago, thanks to the war. Kentucky Senator Mitch McConnell admitted to the hospital 3 weeks ago, and his aides still have not updated anyone on his condition or his progress. ABC's Ali Pekoran has more on the consensus and the consequences of not doing that.
4: In the absence of a lot of clear information from McConnell's team about what is going on with the senator, or what precisely his diagnosis or prognosis is, the internet has sort of taken it up upon itself to speculate about what might be going on with him. So the fact that these conversations are happening is noteworthy. But the question here now is it enough to sort of quell some of these concerns?
2: The Kremlin hailing it as an important step. The International Olympic Committee removing many of its restrictions on Russia, a big step closer to letting Russia field a full team when Los Angeles hosts the Games in 2028. Sherry Preston, ABC News.
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10: And a happy Wednesday morning to all. We're in the middle of the week. I can't believe we've already flown by 4th of July, America's birthday. It's the Ag Meter, Nick Papagni, along with Sir Josh. Josh, we're going to be flying right through July before we know it.
11: Yeah, it does seem like time is flying. Happy Wednesday, Nick.
10: Happy Wednesday. We're in the middle. It's just the Central Valley. It is going to be hot, but it's not bad at all. Central Coast, we love you. You keep listening. People are really loving our fish story with Lori French yesterday. We talked to the oil industry last week with Ricky Bird. This is the show that's going to bring you stories, and you're going to maybe open your eyes and go, I had no idea. Because I had no idea. The eye-opener for me with the fish story yesterday with Lori was 90% of our fish is coming from overseas. That's one of the top blow the Ag Meter away stories of the year.
11: Yeah, that interview got me so hungry. I literally went out that day and got a nice piece of sockeye salmon for lunch from Alaska.
10: Well, let me ask you, you are the fish guy on our show. When's the best time if you go to a restaurant or when's the best time to buy fish? The best when you go, wow, this fish was good today.
11: Well, so in the grocery store, most of the time it doesn't matter. Most of the fish you're getting at a grocery store, like major grocery chain, is frozen. So you're safe to get it any day of the week. At a restaurant, a lot of people say that you should, you know, the fish orders are usually coming in like Thursday so that they can have fish for the busy weekend, you know, if it's a nicer seafood restaurant. Where you want to be concerned then is you get into your Monday and Tuesday, then you're still eating fish that's been, you know, sitting in a walk-in cooler since Thursday. That's where you'll also see a lot of specials on menus come Monday or Tuesday that's like seafood chowder. And a lot of the times that's whatever seafood they couldn't sell through the busy weekend. You know, maybe the weekend wasn't as busy as they anticipated or just didn't get the seafood orders they anticipated. So they throw it all in a pot with some heavy cream and some stock and call it a seafood chowder.
10: You also see that in the chicken world, because if you go to a store and you see seasoning already on chicken, it's on sale. That means, well, we got to get rid of this now. They color, you know, maybe the chicken maybe change color. They throw some seasoning on there. It's still great chicken. Just go home and cook it that night. That's what I do.
11: Yeah, eat it right away.
10: Yeah. Well, today, well, we've been talking the corruption in the oil industry in California, Taft, Kern County. We've been talking Morro Bay with fishing. Well, Elaine Collodi, who's been all over the national news with all the stories about California. We started, Elaine started with our show with the Palisades fires. I don't know if you remember when it all burned, and she was the national spokesman pretty much for Palisades Fire and saying, listen, this is all wrong. Well, she's been on every national show, but she loves coming on here. I look at the California budget. It's at $352 billion. It's up 40% increase. So what happens? We just raise taxes. With all the corruption going on, Brooke Rollins just came out yesterday and said the SNAP program, they found 200,000 dead people in red states. Now, the blue states won't even cooperate, Josh, but the red states say, listen, we want to start this thing over. So if you're hearing the mainstream media saying Trump is cutting out SNAP for the people who need it, that's false. They just want to start the program over and get it to the people that really need it.
11: Well, yeah, and they've been talking about, you know, putting some of the onus of SNAP funding on the state, on the states themselves. So I think red states are trying to say, all right, well, let's, you know, clean up our SNAP program, double check, double verify, you know, who's receiving benefits and make sure, because if we're going to all of a sudden, you know, if a new farm bill comes through and the states are then required to contribute some to the SNAP funding instead of the federal government just shouldering all of that burden, they want to know that they're getting to the right people. So it's kind of nice. That's where I'm a fan of the idea of the states having to contribute to it. I know especially a lot of our blue states are not fans of it. But the thing is, it's hard for the federal government to reach all the way from D.C. to somewhere like California and know that their money is getting spent correctly. And then if on the state level, there's not enough onus on them to make sure it's getting spent properly. So if you, you know, make the states pay for a part of it, then they're going to do their work to make sure that those benefits are going where they need. So I think that's what you're seeing with the red states now, is they're trying to clean house in case that does become the case and they need to pay part of the SNAP funding. They know that they're sending it to people that actually need it.
10: Absolutely. And you're going to see in the blue states where I think the federal government is just going to walk in and say, listen, we got to take care of business. For example, the USDA has announced a major SNAP fraud crackdown in Los Angeles. 33 SNAP authorized retailers in Los Angeles received formal charge letters. So they want a search warrant. There's something going on. They have to do the formal investigation. And there's so much fraud going on that we don't have enough people to handle all this fraud. So Elaine Collodi today, we're going to talk about the election and what's going to happen. We saw it a couple months ago. On the early primary, the jungle primaries in June. Now we're going to see what happens throughout the summer, and she's so full of information. We love that. But Josh, it's going to be interesting. This summer is going to be interesting. We're narrowed it down in the election. We'll take a break. We'll come back with Elaine Collodi. She's got a lot of great information for you. You're listening in your Wednesday morning edition, the Ag Minister Josh. We will be right back.
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10: Welcome back on your Wednesday morning. Thanks for hanging out with the Ag Meaner, Sir Josh. We really appreciate you making this part of your morning. You have a lot of choices and options, but you love listening to the AgNet News Hour. Well, Elaine Collodi is one of our favorites. She really brings the truth out. And basically, in a nutshell, she's saying we need to wake up California because what's going to happen? Well, let's go to the interview and explain it. Our next guest, Elaine Collodi, who we got to meet when the Palisades fires were happening. She started the whole talk about what's going on. She's a lipstick farmer from Fallbrook, California, ran for governor, one of the busiest people we have in the state of California. He keeps everyone alive throughout the nation talking about California. Elaine Collodi, welcome to the show.
16: Hey there, buddy. I miss you. How's it going? How's it going in the Central Valley? How are my farmers doing?
10: The farmers are waiting and seeing. They're on their heels. They don't know what to think. We've got the election coming up in November. It's like the Super Bowl. We had the playoffs. We had the regular season. Now we're down to two. It's the Super Bowl with Bursell and Steve Hilton. You know both. But what did you learn running for governor? Let's start with that.
16: Oh my gosh, it was such an experience. I learned something really important, and that is that the no party preference or all of the people in the middle are not actually represented in a lot of races. And that is because when you want to win a race, you've got to get on a debate stage. And if you don't get on the debate stage, you're not in the race. This is the crucial part of winning. A debate is the most important thing. And anybody who's running outside of a party is a big threat to the party. So remember, the Republicans and the Democrats all want to maintain power. And someone like me, who's a no party preference and is speaking real hardcore truth bombs, is a big threat to power. And when you speak truth to power, you get blocked. You run into roadblocks. So the roadblock in running for governor, which is my biggest lesson and takeaway from doing this, is called a media poll. All media polls poll only Democrats and Republicans. That's it. They do not poll independent candidates. They do poll independent voters. That's not the same thing. And therefore, an independent like me, who's the number one ranking independent in the state, cannot excel to a debate stage because I never show in a poll. And it's not just me. No independents are on a poll ever. It is a trick. And that is why we have a two-party state and a two-party country, because they block all the independents. They would not let Bobby Kennedy get on a debate stage. Think back. Ross Perot. They've blocked them all. Why? Because they can't maintain power. And in states like California, where it is a very big Democratic stronghold, you do not have a two-party state. You have a one-party state. So the independent would be the balance, and that's why they get rid of you. Because they know if you have Steve Hilton and Becerra going into the governor's office, they have a 60% over and under of walking Becerra through the door. That is the way the math works, 60%. So Californians, what you've got to do is you've got to pay attention to what is really wrong with Becerra. Okay, Hilton is an underdog. But Becerra could walk through the door, unfairly so, because you're afraid to vote for a Republican. Not because he's not a better candidate, but just because of habit. And you have to listen to the issues and listen to the policy. And you have to vote with your brain, not with your where you're stuck in D's and R's. Vote with your brain. What is the candidate saying to you that is going to help you? And with farmers, and Stockton and the Stockton dredging and the water and the water supply and all of that that needs to happen, we need a Republican. Because I can tell you right now, the Democrats have not and will not turn that around. They have not and they will not turn it around. There are too many favors. We've got to really pay attention. The Stockton water, the dredging and the port and the infrastructure money is all in place. We cannot let the bureaucrats get in charge of that, because look what they did with high-speed rail. And they'll do it again with that project. And it's as big or bigger than the high-speed rail project. It is a huge project. And we want to see that happen for farming, and we need a Republican in office.
10: You know, you talk about Becerra, and you think there's going to be a machine because they're all going to join forces against Steve Hilton. Where is Chad Bianco in this whole thing? He has not come out yet and say, listen, I'm supporting, but what's the latest with Chad Bianco? We've had him on a couple times.
16: I think 100% something happened with his votes, because I think he had 580,000 votes. And I know he has like 1.7 million people who love him. So I don't know. I mean, I honestly don't understand the entire election. And now with the ruling that just came out saying basically that they're going to keep letting people in California count after the elections, it's just, we've got to get voter ID on the ballot. It will be there in November, and we need to vote for it. We've got to have voter ID.
10: It's just amazing. We're finding out the California elections, to me, they're so corrupt. We don't know, Josh, where it just changes overnight. And I think Elaine's bringing up a great point. We all need to wake up.
11: Yeah, she's absolutely right. We need to get voter ID on the ballot. This is just ridiculous. I feel like we're an embarrassment to the country when it comes to our elections. It should not take this long. We should not continue to count. We need to be able to turn an election around, you know, same night or next day at the latest. This going on forever, never counting, just looks bad. It makes us look dumb as Californians, and it just leaves too much room for, you know, cheating, unfortunately.
10: Well, 80 plus, think about that. 80+% of the people want voter ID. If you don't want voter ID, apparently you want to cheat, because that's the only way I can figure that out, is why wouldn't you want to do something right? We all have our smartphones. We can do this in a matter of seconds. If we really wanted to get smart, precise when it comes to elections, we can do it, but we don't want to do it. And I think that's where the corruption starts.
11: Yeah, could be a lot better system than what we're using now, and we need to get there. We need voter ID. People, I mean, it should be a bare minimum that you are a California resident and you can prove it with a valid California ID to vote in our elections, period.
10: We need people supporting farming and ag, and if we don't, then just like Elaine says, the structure is set for the dredging of the Delta. But if something happens, that money will be diverted somewhere else, and we've seen it before.
11: Yeah, and that's the thing, is we have people voting in our elections that, you know, shouldn't have a say in it. And I mean, I wouldn't mind there being more restrictions on elections than just that. But, yeah, I think at a bare minimum, we need to require that you have a valid ID.
10: It would be great to have a Super Bowl day just for voting. One day. You get it all in by one day. I don't care how you do it, but get it all in. And by midnight of that night, we know the winner, instead of going 45 days. Like, I think we're still counting. It's crazy. We'll take a break. We'll come back more about waking up California with these elections. Don't go anywhere. You're listening to your AgNet News Hour with the Ag Meter and Sir Josh. We'll be right back.
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3: Welcome back on your Wednesday morning. Thanks for hanging out with us. It is the Ag Man and Sir Josh. We're talking California elections. What's going to happen throughout the summer? We want you to wake up. Let's go back to the interview. We're talking with Lane Colati, who ran for the governor of the state of California. And do you think people woke up after they saw Spencer Pratt from the L.A. mayor race looking really good on election night, and then all of a sudden it started going away, and we're all like, wait, what's going on? Well, that's how they do things. What do you think people are waking up now?
4: I absolutely think you can't unsee what happened. And I think we have more proof now than ever, especially when you go back to the 2020 election where, you know, basically you had a president to be calling up, you know, saying to Georgia, right, where are these 11,000 votes? I mean, what blows my mind is that people don't understand that these giant elections that cost hundreds of millions of dollars to have in campaign financing to experts, that you think that these presidential candidates and gubernatorial candidates and mayoral candidates don't know how many votes they're expecting? Of course they do. They do so much polling. They also have websites and text messages and emails of all of these town halls and people. So when they come up short on votes, when votes are missing, they call. And now that we have proof, we have actual proof that Democrats went to our skid row where people are down and out on their luck and have no resources and gave them between $2 and $5 to vote for their preferred candidates, which is highly illegal, and we have proof. You can only imagine what that must have looked like from 2020 to now unchecked. How many of these kinds of people exist on our voter rolls? Look at our censuses. We have these censuses that are done all across our country asking who is a citizen and who is not. And these people wind up on our voter rolls? That is what is wrong. And there should be no reason that a taxpaying citizen of America should want to have Skid Row deciding how you're going to spend your money and how much taxes you're going to pay, what your kids are going to learn in school, every single thing decided by people that do not participate in the economy and are not citizens. Nonsense. I say it's total nonsense. People need to understand and wake up. We need voter ID.
3: We're talking with Lane Colati, the lipstick farmer from Fallbrook, California. And Lane, I think that the whole system is broken. My daughter, 2 years in a row now, back-to-back years, she got jury duty back-to-back years in Fresno. The only problem is she's lived in Dallas for the last 5 years. And she tells the people all the time, I don't live in Fresno anymore. She's still getting jury duties from Fresno. So the system is broken completely. They don't know who's living in California or not.
4: I think it's really interesting that they cannot clean up the voter rolls. And it's going to have to be a legal measure that says those voter rolls have to be cleaned up or they cannot

0: be used. It just has to be that way. It has to be that the voter rolls get cleaned up. You can't use old information in a new election. It should not be allowed. Everything should have a term limit, including the voter rolls. This is a big issue for me, that you just kind of let it run. Like, it's like having a Rolodex of old people that are, you know, gone, and you're calling them up and letting them know, you know, that their house is on fire. It's not their house anymore. They don't care. And you never contacted the person that's living there because you never updated the voter rolls. That's exactly what happened. I want to talk about something really interesting that's been going on in my brain. Okay, so I've been thinking a lot about these data centers, you know? Have you been thinking about data centers?
1: The big talk is they're going to be popping up everywhere. And what's crazy to me is we're going to have these outstanding data centers that are going to know everything about us. We can't figure out an election system with the smartest people in the world living in the United States.
0: Okay, so my first question is, when in the heck did I give, like, these guys my data to begin with? I mean, it's my data, my choice, right? Why am I paying for these people to store my stolen data?
1: Well, I'm thinking, too, is all I know is I looked at online a backpack, just a simple backpack, and my phone has been ringing off the hook about backpacks now.
0: Right. So my thought is, why would we all not, as, you know, phone owners, just go right into your phone there and just disconnect your iCloud storage and not pay for it anymore?
1: Well, something's going to happen because they know everything we do now. They know.
0: Well, what if you just stopped paying for iPhone storage? Like, I'm just going to lose my iPhone. Like, now I just don't pay my iPhone storage anymore. I stopped, like, 2 weeks ago. I just stopped renewing it. So it's like your iPhone storage is running out. Your iPhone storage is running out. Beep, beep, 911, you know? And I'm like, well, do I care? I don't think I care if my iPhone storage runs out. Because, like, I can't, my laptop, I can just put everything on a hard drive. I don't have to, like, keep my phone, and I don't need to recall all my, like, emails and all my stuff. Why don't we just do it that way?
1: That's a great point. Why are we paying for storage and they're stealing our information?
2: Well, they're not stealing your information. The thing is, you've consented to your information. Unfortunately, people don't realize that. But most websites, when you use them, there's something that pops up that says, you know, do you accept these cookies?
1: And I always say no to cookies, by the way.
2: Well, and you can say no to cookies. The thing is that before that was ever an issue, because that was California and the European Union placed legislation that required stuff like that, and where we needed to start letting people know that their data was being collected. Well, unfortunately, it was happening for a long time before the websites were required to tell you they were collecting your data. But the problem is, like, a lot of things, when you make purchases, you're agreeing to data collection. When you sign up for any kind of app or service, you're agreeing to data connection. So what she's saying, I guess, sounds good in, you know, as an idea, but realistically, like, you would lose access to a lot of your apps and services if you decided to shut off your data.
1: Well, this is what I'm talking about. When it comes to the voter ID, we can do this. We're the most technology place in the world, but we can't figure out a voter ID. This is what blows me away.
2: Yeah, but that gets to be a slippery slope, too, because I've thought, you know, we have the technology where we could vote, you know, on our phones. And the problem then is you're going to end up trusting some data company that's owned by, you know, who knows, it could be BlackRock, it could be any of those, you know, big companies that we worry about what, you know, their priorities are. And then how are you going to trust our elections if it's through a phone system? Not that our elections already are losing trust, you know, by the day, but unfortunately, if we were to go fully digital, then how do you trust it? Because anyone, you know, with a computer then could be hacking it and adjusting the information.
1: So true. We'll take a break. We'll come back more talking the elections of California. Don't go anywhere. We'll be right back.

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3: Don't let costly Lepidopteran pests wreak havoc this season.

0: And Kalani's story and the glitch in the election system, where he was a comedian and all of a sudden he got it. He wanted to be on the election or the debate stage. They let him on and he blew everyone away. And next thing you know, with the glitch of this computer system, he became president. It's a funny movie, but God, it's like, it's almost realistic. Let's go back to the interview. The data centers are like AI. We know nothing about it right now. We're only going to learn more as we move on.
1: What if you were to able, though, to take it back? We create the data on our phones. Like, you and I are creating data right now.
0: No, everyone knows about Elaine Kaladi. I don't think you can hide anymore.
1: but like, our data right now, like, all my ideas and things I'm talking to you, you little data stealers, listen to my idea. My idea is my data, my choice. It's my data, and I choose not to have it stored in a data center. I don't want that anymore. I'm going to stop providing data. And why not just, why can't we do that as individuals? Right. Well, which is something I guess that we've all agreed to. Like, I understand, you know, if you are in the business of being in tech and creating AI and making these data centers, you know how important that data is, that you're willing to go to all of these locations and fight with these poor people that don't want these data centers and create all of this, you know, disgruntled citizens and all these towns. So this data storage thing is very important. And my question is just a simple question. Who said you could store my data anyway?
0: Nobody.
1: Like, that's my question.
0: I agree.
1: And so why are, I just want to kind of unpack it a little bit for people and say, look, you're paying for your iCloud data storage. You pay a fee on your phone, and that money is going into storing your data, but it's your data, and you should be able to store it however you want. And if they're going to harvest it, which is what they're doing, and put it into a data center and use it to sell you things, then they should be paying you for the storage, not the other way around. Well, if you want to sell your data to them, that's your choice. Your data, your choice. But if you want to keep your data to yourself, when did that not become my choice?
0: Let me ask you this, because farming, we dominate the farming industry here on this station, and I've been trying to get Xavier Becerra on my show because I want to see what he's going to do about water and everything. I kind of have a feeling what he's going to do besides nothing, but I want to get him on so the farmers can hear it, so they can make up their own mind. I want to be in the middle, the fair and balanced show. My great audience can make up their mind what they think, but do you think, what are the odds of getting Xavier Becerra on my show?
1: I mean, here's my thought on that. I think that it's 100% possible for you to have him on your show. And if it's not, he should not be running for governor.
0: I agree. You got to talk to farming and ag should be the number one priority. Look at what California's done. The movie industry's leaving. We can't take care of that, but we feed the world here. This will never leave. We got to take care of the farmers.
1: It's so important to have him on. He also has a really interesting wife. Her name is Carolyn Reyes, maybe, and she's a doctor and she does a lot of prenatal stuff. They've been married 35 years. Becerra has 3 kids. I did a lot of research on him, you know, because he could be the governor, and I kind of wanted to know like who he is. And I researched a lot of his, you know, history, and he's really like not done a lot that I would consider like woo woo. And I don't see any real reasonable, attribute that he has, it makes me think that he would be a better governor than Steve Hilton. So at this point, I'm still, you know, for your audience, I'm 100% Steve Hilton. And the reason that I'm 100% Steve Hilton, I would give Becerra a chance if he would like pick up the phone and tell me why I should vote for him, but he's not going to do that. But Steve Hilton does, and he's accessible, and I need that. I also think that Steve Hilton is really open to like learning and new ideas and understanding problems and communication and reaching across party lines. I think that there's a lot of reasons that Steve Hilton is a good choice. And the most important reason is exactly what you're just saying right now. Can I get this guy Becerra on my phone line? Probably not. He should be. It shouldn't be no problem. But can you get Steve Hilton on? Yeah, you can call him tomorrow. You have a cell phone. And he'll show up and talk to you. And that is a big deal to me.
0: Yeah, he's for the people. We're talking with Elaine Kaladi, who ran for governor of the state of California. You talk with Steve Hilton all the time. Tell me, what is he thinking behind the scenes? I know your possibility going to be on his team if he wins?

0: becomes governor. Tell me about Steve Hilton. What would Elaine Kalati be part of the team with?
1: What I love about Steve is he's really down with, like, how do we solve problems with the infrastructure that we already have that have gone awry? He's really understands exactly what is happening in California through listening to people like me. Like, I talked to him about Bradley Burns tax. I talked to him about tort reform and tort law. I had long conversations with him, and I explained to him, these are things that exist right now that if they are implemented, I talked to him about grants, Pass versus Johnson. That is the litigation that we won for anti-camping laws. I talked to him about Proposition 36 not being funded. I talked to him about unfunded mandates. And when I tell you, if that guy is governor, I will be with him every day overturning unfunded mandates in California, which on its own gets rid of things like SB 79 and making homeless beds for homeless people that don't exist and all of these things. So for me, Steve Hilton will pick up the phone and listen to, hey, Steve, this already passed and we're not implementing it. 76% of Californians wanted it. Can we please get this thing funded? That's the guy you want for governor. You're not going to get that with Becerra, because Becerra is part of the group that didn't fund it after it passed.
0: I think we've learned from Brooke Rollins alone and the Ag Secretary how this federal government is out in front of everyone almost every day. And I think Steve Hilton would be that. We cannot have another another politician just hide and we don't see him for 4, 6, 8 months.
2: Yeah, we need somebody out there actively fighting for California. And I agree with Elaine. I think that Steve Hilton is the candidate to do that.
0: And if she's right, too. If Becerra doesn't want to come on our show, what does that tell you? He doesn't have any answers instead of blaming the federal government.
2: Exactly, yeah. If he you know, knew his stuff and was read up and prepared, he'd want to be on every show he could and convincing California why he should be our next governor.
0: Let's take a break. When we come back, we're going to talk more California. Don't go anywhere. It's getting good on your Wednesday morning. We will be right back.

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1: Contests are open to listeners over 18 with a valid Social Security number. 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Winners are responsible for any taxes related to prizes. Prizes are non-transferable, redeemable, or exchangeable. Cash will not be awarded in lieu of merchandise or service. One entry per person per contest. Employees of the AGM Radio Group reserve the right to disqualify contestants who do not adhere to the contest rules. All prizes must be picked up by winner within 2 weeks of when the prize is won during regular business hours, Monday through Friday, 8:30 a.m. to 5 p.m., excluding holidays, at 3620 Sacramento Street, Suite 204, San Luis Obispo, California. All decisions, regardless of the circumstances, are final by the employees of the AGM Radio Group.
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3: Welcome back on your Wednesday morning. On your Thursday morning, we're going to talk walnuts with Robert Verlute, the CEO and the Executive Director of the California Walnut Commission, about the EU, European Union, getting rid of tariffs. So this is big news. We'll talk to Robert tomorrow. But let's go back, talk about California today with Elaine Kaladi. We're talking with Elaine Kaladi, who ran for governor, who's going to be teaming up, I'm guessing, with Steve Hilton, along with some great people, because I love Steve Hilton's team so far. Okay, we've got so many great farmers and ag people listening, so many great people that pay taxes in California, but we're seeing the corruption over and over. Is something going to happen? Is Gavin Newsom, I mean, he can't be that dumb with all the corruptions behind him. Is something going to happen, or are we just going to continue this? Nothing's going to happen.
4: I am praying to our Lord Jesus that something happens where they actually are able to put enough proof together to get an indictment. This is not fair, what's happened with our money in California. And I mean, I am as serious as a heart attack now. These people have stolen from California taxpayers. They have stolen our money. And that money is for our infrastructure and for our, you know, little city and municipality, you know, programs that we have, whether it's your Christmas streetlights or pothole repair. There's no money left for our basics. How long do you have to wait for an ambulance when you call 911? I mean, it's insane. So just know that I believe that there's going to be a reckoning and they are gathering the information. You cannot unsee what has happened. We have proof now. We have videotapes. We have testimony. We have whistleblowers. We have transfers, bank transfers. Gavin Newsom's family has spent money from the event to raise money for fire victims. What are we talking about? And it's people in Malibu and the Palisades and Altadena. We have proof now.
3: Okay, if it's Becerra, if he wins governor, nothing will happen to the Newsom's going to run for president like a hero, like nothing happened.
4: Yes. No, he will not. He's going to be indicted for stealing money from California taxpayers.
3: And who's going to do that if Becerra wins?
4: It doesn't matter if Becerra wins. I believe it's federal.
3: So that's my other question. We're talking to Elaine Kaladi, because I know the federal government is supporting farming in California. They're all over the water, the storage. I love it. Brooke Rollins is here. I talked to her when she was in Bakersfield. They're all in, except for the California government. Is there going to be an island? Because if it is Becerra, he's already said on every debate, it's Trump's fault. It's Trump's fault. We're going to sue Trump. I would say, you know, Miss California, you're on your own. Good luck. We're not giving you a dime.
4: Do you think that there's any world that the GOP and the Trump administration and the Federal Election Board are going to let stealing a national election go? They will not. There are Congress and Senate people. There are seats that are being selected in California that have a national impact. And we are paying people to vote. It is illegal. These elections are unconstitutional.
3: Well, we do have some crazy people in California. We had 19,000 people vote for Eric Swalwell.
4: I understand that, and I do believe that those ballots and votes are part of the system that is pre-cast and pre-planned. I really do think that this has been going on for generations. This organization, this machine of Democratic votes and Republican votes, too, by the way, I'm sure it's not just the Democrats that have figured this out. We have to stop it. Look, your telephone can tell you where you need to buy a backpack, okay? You want to tell me we cannot do electronic elections? We do banking. We do HIPAA. We do stuff for our health, our private health. We have receipts inside of our phone for personal banking with all sorts of codes and numbers and accounts and deposits and withdrawals. Why are we not doing that? It's because they don't want it.
3: Exactly. We got the smartest people in California. We got the greatest tech company corporations here, but we can't figure out how to vote in one day. Come on. It's all on purpose. They know what they're doing. So let me ask you, I know you're a busy girl and we'll let you go in a second, but come November, the big election, can Steve Hilton win with that against the machine who we already saw in California with the LA mayor race? Can he win?
4: He absolutely can win, but what he's got to do, and I told him this to his face, and I want you guys to all support me on this. This is not Steve Hilton being a Democrat. He needs to go back historically to the conservative, real Democrat policies. And he needs to talk to the Democrats in California about the fact that he is closer to a conservative Democrat than the Democrats are to a Democratic socialist. He needs to talk to them. He needs to unscare them. He needs to extend the olive branch to Democrats who have been screwed over by their own party. And no, he needs to explain to them that he is a viable option for everyone in the middle who cannot see themselves voting for more of what California has endured the last 8 years. He's got to reach those people to win. He's got to reach the middle. And it is easier to move the middle to the right than it is the far left to the right. And the middle will get him across the finish line. The Republicans are going to vote for him. The Republicans all need to get out and vote for him, even if you're upset that Chad didn't make it. But that is not a lift. A lift is to get and change the minds of the people in the middle to vote for somebody who is conservative. This is crucial. And to stop name calling and pointing fingers and saying that he's a Democrat because he says something that's Democratic. That is called reaching across party lines. And if you do not do that in California, you cannot win. You cannot win. You must reach across party lines. And we mustn't, as conservatives, be hard on a guy who is trying to get elected to bring better things to California. We must accept that and we have to embrace it.
3: I've been doing this show for, what, over a year, Josh? That was the most important 4 minutes I've ever heard on this show. She is spot on about that.
5: Yeah, well, maybe not the full 4 minutes. I don't agree with her on the making our elections electronic. As far as the Steve Hilton stuff she talked about and that he needs to reach across the party line and talk to Democrats, because I agree. I mean, and you're actually seeing it in the mainstream media right now that Democrats are losing seats to this newer party of Democratic Socialists, And it's scary how many Democratic socialists have already made it through primary elections in their states. I mean, there's a lot of socialists that you're going to see in November running, and that's scary. I mean, we've fought world wars. We've fought a lot of wars over stopping communism and socialism. And then here we are now seeing these people get elected. So it's terrifying. And I think if Steve could talk to the Democrats and make them realize, you know, and sure, you're not going to win those socialist Democrats, but make the old school Democrats realize that they're safer to vote for a Democratic Republican that, you know, is just trying to fix the state. I absolutely agree with her on that.
3: Yeah, she's spot on. The JFK Democrats are the one that Steve Hilton has to reach. The far left, you're right. The socialist, it has never worked. Look at the people that are leaving somehow Cuba. They're coming over here to New York and going, listen, we left Cuba because of this. Now you're coming to New York. So it doesn't work. It's never worked. But I just thought the last 3 or 4 minutes of what she's talking about, what Steve Hilton has to do, was priceless. Because that is huge. Spread the word to your neighbors out there. We need it's now or never. If you're a farmer and ag, you want to change California.
5: Yeah, absolutely. And I'll just clarify on not agreeing with her on the making our elections digital is just that it would open us up to way more opportunity for cheating. It would open us up to foreign powers. That's the other thing. You know, we've had talks and there's been, you know, conspiracies about Russia, you know, interfering with our elections, with China interfering with our elections. And I don't think most people understand that every day we are stopping cyber attacks from Russia and China. And imagine if our elections were totally digital, we'd be having to worry about some of our biggest adversaries in the world being able to influence those elections. So that's why I don't think we should go fully digital on our elections.
3: I just have this feeling that we're going to come up with a great idea for our elections, and it's going to happen from some very smart people, and we're going to talk about it as we move on throughout the summer. Hopefully that happens. Let's take a break. We'll come back more with here on your Wednesday morning, the Ag Meter, Sir Josh. We will be right back.

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4: Welcome back on your Wednesday morning. It is the Ag Meaner and Sir Josh talking California. And not a lot of shows. We're going to be talking the absolute truth of what's going on in California, because it all trickles down to small business, farming, ag, everything. And we just don't want to run into a tsunami heading into the elections where we didn't know. And we just all of a sudden we see the election turnout. Well, let's listen to Elaine. We got more info. Here we go. Elaine Kaladi, I probably interviewed you about probably four times, and that was the greatest four-minute speech you've ever done. You are 1,000% correct. I said it all along that if a Democrat would have come out in any of these debates and said, listen, our governor has messed up the state where there's fraud going on, we're bankrupt, it's run poorly, I can change it, he or she would have won by a landslide. But instead, they jumped on the Newsom bandwagon and just kept on going. Yes, Steve Hilton needs to get those middle votes. And the farming, if you have people out there listening that maybe are in the middle on don't know where to go, this is the time to get the middle Democrats and change California.
5: I'm glad you liked it.
4: That was beautiful.
5: Well, I can't wait to hear it.
4: So the rest of the summer, what's Elaine Kaladi going to be up to? You're going to be out with Steve Hilton and all? What's going on?
5: Let me tell you what I'm going to do this summer. I'm going to dedicate all my waking hours to getting Steve Hilton across the finish line of governor, so that when I lay my head down in November, whatever come what may, as they say, I can sleep at night and say that I did everything I could possibly do.
4: I like that. Elaine, and you've been on fire for me, getting me great names. So you got three names you got to work for me. I want to get Erin Brockovich on because she wrote a book and there's water issues all over the United States. I want Spencer on. I want to talk to Spencer Pratt. We got plenty of oil in California and in Los Angeles just to see what's going on, because I think it's awesome. And John Rich, who was just appointed by Donald Trump. So you got to work those for me, Elaine. You're the best. Thank you always for coming on our show. I know you're on a national figure now. You're all over every America show. We appreciate you, what you do for California and getting the word out about the Palisades fires and the California issues. You're the best.
5: I love it, and thank you for having me on. And you have the greatest listeners. These people really matter in California. They should be everyone's number one priority. Thank you so much for tuning in.
4: And Elaine, if they want to get a hold of Elaine Kaladi and have any questions, how do they do that?
5: They can still get me on Lipstick Farmer on Instagram or Kaladi for California. Kaladi for California has like a lot of followers, and I still reach in there and I answer people. Please like and follow, and please, please, please, if you want to talk to me, DM me and I'll reach back out. If you have a program or a big event coming up or a town hall or something that we can show up, I'm trying to convince Steve Hilton to go to town halls all across California.
4: Well, the Ag Meter wants to be there as well, because we got to keep it going. Elaine, thank you so much, and keep us updated for the rest of the summer.
5: Hold down the fort until the next time.
4: Elaine, you're on every national show all over the country talking about California, but I know your favorite show is AgNet West. You love hanging out with us, don't you?
5: I just want to say, talking to you and talking to AgNet and all of your listeners is absolutely my favorite time of day.
4: Elaine Kaladi, it was a great show. Again, all of our great interviews, agnetwest.com. Have a great Wednesday, everyone. 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See you back tomorrow.
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0: 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It's 6 o'clock on the Central Coast.
1: From ABC News, I'm Sherry Preston. President Trump says, in his opinion, the memorandum of understanding between the United States and Iran is over, and that means so is the ceasefire. The two sides striking each other as NATO leaders meet in Turkey. ABC's Rachel Scott is there.
2: A U.S. official telling ABC News those strikes were meant to send a powerful message to Iran after they targeted three commercial ships in the Strait of Hormuz.
3: We hit them very hard last night, very hard. I would say 20 to 1, 20 times tougher.
2: The president meeting with his advisors on the sidelines of NATO, giving the go to target Iranian air defense and coastal surveillance systems, missile and drone launch sites, and port facilities.
1: The president also criticizing NATO for not helping in the war. A New York City high-rise still being closely watched this morning amid fears it could still collapse, even though it's been stabilized. ABC's Phil Tate is nearby the building under construction with more on how it began.
4: Workers on the 21st floor had started to notice that those columns were starting to buckle and those steel beam boxes were beginning to bend. Crews have been shoring up the building, adding additional support to the columns. But yesterday morning, emergency crews, they rushed to the scene, trying to avoid a possible collapse as the building shifted.
1: A smaller area around the building remains evacuated. Nurses are off the job at a big hospital in Boston.
5: 4,000 nurses at Brigham and Women's Hospital in Boston walking off the job this morning. They're demanding bigger raises and more affordable health insurance. In a statement, the hospital says it's fully prepared to continue providing high-quality patient care throughout a work stoppage, adding its nurses are among the highest compensated in the market.
1: ABC's Dave Packer. Democratic Senate candidate Graham Plattner has until Monday to pull his name from the ballot, as many have been urging him to do in the midst of sexual misconduct allegations. After Monday, his name remains on the ballot. Maine has been central to the Democrats' hopes of taking back the Senate in the midterms. This is ABC News.

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2: A big win for Argentina at the World Cup.
3: Defending champions, Argentina down 2 goals late in the second half against Egypt. Argentina scoring its first goal of the game in the 79th minute. Minutes later, superstar Lionel Messi tying it. And then, as the game looked to be heading to extra time,
4: sending it over!
3: Argentina taking the lead in the final minutes.
2: ABC Sophie Flay, Argentina did win 3-2. A new analysis of public records shows insurers on the ACA marketplace plan to raise health care premiums by an average of 14% next year. An undocumented immigrant shot and killed in a confrontation with ICE officers in Houston. ABC's Jim Ryan with the story.
5: ICE says its agents were attempting to pull over a van as part of a targeted enforcement operation when Lorenzo Salgado Araujo tried to run them over. That's when the officers shot him to death.
6: It is a blanket statement that we've seen time and time again.
5: Cesar Espinosa is with the immigrant rights group Fiel.
6: They always try to put the blame on their victim.
5: Fiel and the League of United Latin American Citizens are demanding a transparent investigation of Tuesday's shooting. Jim Ryan, ABC News.
2: How old is too old to allegedly traffic drugs? An 80-year-old man and his wife have been charged with transporting 345 pounds of cocaine along the U.S. southern border. Court records show there were 134 wrapped bundles of coke in the trailer behind their truck. Sherry Preston, ABC News.
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0: And away we go. It is Wednesday morning, July the 8th. Hope your day is going well. Got some special wishes for birthdays going out today, I know. A couple of important ones from the in the Morris household. We'll talk about that coming up. We've also got Terry Banish from the city of Atascadero going to be joining us right off the bat this morning. Got some fun sports to talk about and some other stories we're going to share today. Bridget Reddy and some special guests from Jack's Helping Hand going to be stopping by. I hope you are set to go. Welcome to First Look.
1: Good morning with your Central Coast headlines. I'm Ben Hayes. Crews responded to a fire in the California Valley. The Bear Fire broke out yesterday afternoon in the area of Black Bear Road and Big Basin Trail. There was a threat to solar panels in one structure in the area, and there were mandatory evacuation orders which have now been lifted. The fire burned over 540 acres. How it started is under investigation. CAL FIRE's San Luis Obispo unit, in cooperation with private landowners in the San Luis Obispo County Air Pollution Control District, will conduct the Rinconada prescribed burn near Santa Margarita today, depending on favorable weather conditions. The prescribed burn is part of an ongoing vegetation management effort targeting yellow star thistle, a highly invasive plant species that poses environmental, economic, and public safety concerns. Smoke may be visible in the area. Reporter Jason Campidonia says the White House is responding to Governor Gavin Newsom's election warning.
2: On the 4th of July, Newsom issued a warning to people looking to possibly meddle with the California election, saying that they will be prosecuted. The White House released a statement saying President Trump is committed to ensuring that Americans have full confidence in the administration of elections, and that includes totally accurate and up-to-date voter rolls, free of errors and unlawfully registered non-citizen voters. Statement goes on to say that anyone who breaks the law should be prosecuted.
1: An estimated 10 to 12,000 residents and visitors gathered at Barney Schwartz Park Saturday in Paso Robles to celebrate Independence Day and America's 250th birthday during the annual 4th of July celebration hosted by the city of Paso Robles and Travel Paso. The free community event featured a family fun zone, food trucks, and concessions, along with live music and more. The celebration concluded without any major safety incidents, according to officials. You're up to date with local and state news with your Central Coast headlines. I'm Ben Hayes.
0: Ben, thank you very much, and good morning. It is 6:09 here on First Look.
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0: And when it comes to traffic, we're going to find out what's going on over at the Caltrans Traffic Management Center, and that's where CHP Officer Rich Souza is standing by today. Good morning, Rich. How's it looking for that early morning drive to work today?
4: Hey, good morning, Annie. Thank you. We're off to a rather busy start this morning. The 166 is currently closed due to a vegetation fire. There's currently a hard closure in place at the 101, and it looks like it's been closed since about midnight, and there's no estimated time to reopen. So please be mindful of this. There's a hard closure for East 166 at the 101. We also have reports of a stalled vehicle. It's at the intersection of Price Canyon Road and the 227. Be careful driving through that area. And then we have a collision report on Highway 1 east of Morro Bay. This is near the shooting range. It's not blocking the roadway, but just giving you guys a heads up, be careful in the area. Again, it's a little busy out there. Please take your time this morning. Thanks, Andy.
0: You bet. We'll check in with you again, in about a half hour from right now. It is 6:10, and that weather forecast today is still calling for mostly cloudy weather in the morning hours, running off to mostly sunny by later on this afternoon. That's pretty much going to be the rule over the next few days. High temperatures today for San Luis and the Inland Valleys. We are expecting them near 76 degrees, I think, for San Luis in the interior valleys. Along the beaches today, about 71. If you're heading to the North County along the 101, 97 the high today. They are now calling for temperatures near 100 on Thursday, and then back near 96 in the low 90s for Friday, Saturday, and Sunday and into the weekend. So it looks like it could get a little warm in the North County, which we haven't had much of. So that's been a big surprise to everybody, I think. 6:11, our current temperatures here on the Central Coast include Santa Margarita this hour at 51, Templeton at 52, Atascadero at 50. 51, 53 in Paso. San Luis also at 53. Along the coast, 55 in Morro Bay. Los Osos says 53. 55 for Avila, Arroyo Grande, Pismo Beach, and Grover Beach. 54 in Pomo and Santa Maria, and 56 in Orchid this hour.
5: Hey, get in here. 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

0: Once again, good morning and welcome to First Look. It is 6:14. And I got a lot going on for you here today. 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I got to swing by the store the other day, and the new location is incredible. And I will tell you all about it before the day is done today. It is 6:14 right now. That time of the week, we check in with Terry Banish from the city of Atascadero. She calls in every week to let us know what's going on out there. Good morning, Terry. How are you doing today?
1: I'm doing great, Andy. Good morning.
0: Good morning. We have a lot to talk about for a Wednesday today. Let's start off tonight, Farmer's Market. And that's always a hot town in the old time. No, a hot time in the old town. My words are not
1: something
0: coming
1: like
0: together. Yeah, my words are not coming together today. What time does Farmer's Market get underway tonight?
1: It is 3 to 5:30 in the Sunken Gardens, and there's all kinds of produce and fresh fruits and vegetables and salsa, tamales, breads, croissants, pies, you name it. There's a lot going on out there. Even if you want to continue on with your nursery, there's a lot of plants that you can buy from Ralph and get those in the ground. So you have some sort of veggies coming on in the fall, or even pumpkins. You know, now's the time to plant some of this stuff.
0: It is. Ralph tomatoes on my salad last night.
1: Oh, that's really good.
0: Yeah,
1: he does a great job.
0: Yep. No, his stuff is really good. I've got a raised garden bed in the back that I got some tomatoes from him a long time ago, and they're still producing.
1: Yeah, mine too. It's crazy because normally they're dead by the end of the tomato season. And you're like, okay, we got to start over. But I have one plant that's super strong and just producing tomatoes left and right. So, yeah, check it out. So today from 3 to 5:30 in the Sunken Gardens. And, you know, if you're wanting to take a break, midweek break, and go, you know, to Cielo or Barley and Boar, Streetside Ale House, Guest House Grill, we got Cochise, we have Kula, Hawaiian Kitchen. There's so many different restaurants and things that you can enjoy in the downtown. Mabel Lounge over at the Carlton. So, you know, give a midweek break for yourself and have all those veggies and produce for the rest of the week to barbecue and all of that.
0: And last night was my first trip to the new Chinese restaurant that's right next to the theater. And
1: very good. Was it good?
0: It was good. I've been looking for some place that has good egg foo young, and they have amazing egg foo young. So, you know, it's got all the veggies in there. So if you're out and about, give that one a shot too.
1: Yeah, that's a great idea. I haven't even done that, so I'll have to add that to my list.
0: Okay. And then if you're looking for something a little more hot and sizzling, Food Truck Weekend is coming up, and at the park we've got at the Atascadero Lake Park. Okay. We've got food trucks out in front of the zoo every weekend now, don't we?
1: Yeah, we sure do. So we have Mary's Cuisine this weekend. So Mary's will be out there both Saturday and Sunday from 12 to 4. And you can enjoy, you know, buying some food at the park and spend some time at the park and have a picnic out there. And, you know, we have fishing around the lake. If you have your fishing license and a pole, go over there and check that out. We also have our lakeside paddle boats, and they're running because it's summer and they have some adult beverage brewing over there, some of their beer from Wild Fields, so go check that out as well. Then we have the zoo with our Central Coast Zoo and all the different attractions and things that we've added, the nature play area, the lemur habitat, you know, the pandas are out, so there's quite a bit going on, and a full day could happen out there.
0: Oh, it can.
1: Come out and enjoy. Yeah.
0: It's always cool to go see what's happening at the Central Coast Zoo and all the things that are going on around the park. The park, and we don't mention this enough, the park has got one of the most stellar playgrounds for your kids to play on of any place on the Central Coast.
1: It does. It really does. And, I mean, I love Atascadero Lake Park because you can walk around the lake and it's all flat and it's 1.1 miles. So if you get your steps in at the same time as, you know, the kids playing on the playground, I mean, there's just a lot of activity going on there. And it's beautifully shaded with all the big trees, all the oak trees and all of that. So, and if you're really having a wonderful time and you don't want to leave on Saturday night, we have a concert that'll kick off at 6:30 with Ghost Monster.
0: Ghost Monster is this coming week. Okay, because they put on a great show. I can't wait for that.
1: They do. They put on a fabulous show, and it's feel-good rock and roll from all eras. So really enjoying our vocalist and acoustic guitar player, Natalie Lola. Natalie's an award-winning songwriter, and she definitely has a lot of music, and together with
0: Jackson,
1: her lead guitarist Jackson, you can't go wrong.
0: Yeah.
1: So definitely come out and enjoy listening to them. They are really cool.
0: Yeah, they really are. So the summer concert series. Now, do we take a break for the concert series when the fair is on, or does it go all the way through?
1: We have we take a break because we have quite a bit happening with the fair. So July 25th, though, we'll have the Push rock infused dance music from the 70s, 80s, 90s, and today. So it's Push will be on July 25th. So we do that on purpose because there is a lot going on that following weekend with the fair.
0: Got it.
1: So this kind of helps give it a little bit of a break there. And then folks can enjoy the fair too. So we're trying to be very conscientious about that.
0: That's good. All right. And then I know we got Brew at the Zoo coming up. Tickets are on sale right now for that, aren't they?
1: Yeah, tickets are on sale for Brew at the Zoo. We just put that out there. It's our 13th annual Brew at the Zoo, and we are going to have a variety of craft beers, wine, cider, seltzers, distilled spirits, you name it, anything brewing will be available at this evening. And then we'll have a special welcome when you come in with some of the things that we're pouring, some special spirits and cider and wine as you get into the zoo. And then you just have a lot to choose from while you're there that evening. It's from 5 to 8 p.m. We'll have the Andrew Studley Jazz Trio and the Vibe Setters. We'll be rocking the evening away. And then we'll have entertainment with our MC, Chris, and Subtone Records. And that will include games, a costume contest, of course, come in costume, plus a hula hoop and dance contest. So be ready to win some really good prizes. And you'll have your commemorative glass, and there'll be T-shirts available for purchase. I know the foundation will be doing their different raffle that they do there. It's just a lot of fun to enjoy the zoo and support wildlife conservation. So we appreciate everybody coming out for that. And, we're ready to entertain for that event.
0: Now, I know we've got sponsors that help out with that one, too. Who do we want to say thank you to for Brew at the Zoo?
1: 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It will be Saturday, September 12th from 5 to 8 p.m.
0: All right, sounds good. And then if you're looking for something a little different and really a blast, I would recommend if you're an Atascadero adult, sign up for a fall kickball league or a fall basketball league. We're signing up now, correct?
1: Yeah, we are signing up now, and those fall leagues, the registration deadline is August 7th. This season will run basketball from August 23rd and through October 18th. They will also be running kickball, from August 26th through October 14th. So all this information is available on our Atascadero.org website under recreation. And if you have any questions or can't find that information, then give our community center a call, the Colony Park Community Center, and that's the 470-3360, or you can email sports@atascadero.org. So that information is out there, and the registration, again, the deadline is August 7th. Adult kickball is super fun, and of course, adult basketball is super fun too and very busy. Like, there's a lot going on with both of those sports, a lot of interaction, and we definitely fill up, so don't delay on that.
0: Well, and with kickball, just to get you ready, you got to get ready for some smack talk. You got to prepare your smack talk before the games start. So start working on that.
1: I know. We call it social kickball.
0: Social kickball.
1: So we don't get too serious out there.
0: It's a lot of fun, though. Farmers Market,
1: it
0: Food Truck Weekend,
1: fun.
0: Summer Concert Series, Brew at the Zoo, kickball, basketball, and a whole lot more. 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Terry Banish checks in with us every week. Terry, have a good week, and we'll talk to you again next week, okay?
1: Thank you, Andy. Appreciate it. You too.
0: You betcha. It is 6:24 here on First Look. We'll take a look at your entertainment report this morning. You can talk to me.
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4: Everything's coming up roses for Harry Styles. He's broken the record for the longest musician residency at London's Wembley Stadium during a single run. The singer completed his 12th show there on his Together Together tour on July 4th. While on stage, Styles thanked his One Direction bandmates for being a massive part of this journey.
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6: Daniel Ocean.
4: George Clooney is getting the Golden Lion. The actor is set to be honored at the 83rd Venice International Film Festival with the Golden Lion for Lifetime Achievement. Clooney said the award is a tremendous honor, but it also probably means I'm old.
7: Currently serving the life sentence for killing my little boy.
4: Another Harlan Coben show is coming to Netflix. Colin Riddell will star in Myron Bolitar, based on the writer's longest-running book series. Chuck Sievertson, ABC News.
0: That should be a good series because the books are absolutely amazing. Also in entertainment news this morning, NBC has named Law & Order SVU star Mariska Hargitay as a host of the 78th Emmy Awards. That should be pretty good, making her the first woman to MC the show since Jane Lynch did it back in 2011. Ceremony airs live September 14th at 8 p.m. on NBC and Peacock from L.A. Live's Peacock Theater. Bringing important stories to light has been the heartbeat of my career, she said. It's my great honor to host the 78th Emmy Awards. She won an Emmy in 2006 for SVU and has starred as Captain Olivia Benson since 1999 across 27 seasons. NBC's Gene Neal called her one of television's icons, and she has been. Emmy nominations will be announced on July the 8th. Well, Christopher Nolan's adaptation of Homer's The Odyssey is getting just incredible early reactions from film critics. Matt Damon stars as Odysseus, navigating his long journey home to his wife Penelope, who's played by Anne Hathaway, and son Telemachus, Tom Holland, after the Trojan War. Critics praise the film as a staggering achievement with flawless filmmaking. They've called it grand and gripping, while Fandango's Eric Davis declared it a crowning achievement in cinema. But everybody is just you don't get a lot of raving like this from movies these days. The film is the first narrative feature shot entirely on IMAX cameras, using over 2 million feet of film across 91 shooting days. The Odyssey opens July 17th from Universal Pictures. And the only bummer about that is we do not have a public IMAX theater here on the Central Coast. Have to travel to, I think, Fresno is the closest one. We do have IMAX, but it's up at the Hearst Theater, and they've got the Hearst movie showing. I don't think we'll see the Odyssey showing there. And Sacha Baron Cohen has quietly finished filming a new Ali G movie, reviving the beloved character from Ali G into House. The project was shot in secret, mirroring his approach on his Borat films. Ali G was a streetwise hip-hop star. A speaking interviewer originally appeared on Channel 4's The 11 O'Clock Show before headlining The All G Show on HBO in the early 2000s. Past interview subjects included Andy Rooney, Newt Gingrich. A spokesperson for Sacha Baron Cohen declined to comment. Beyond comedy, Cohen earned an Oscar nomination for his role as Abby Hoffman in the Trial of Chicago No. 7. If you are a fan of Terminator, Judgment Day, that's Terminator No. 2, was going to hit theaters again August 28th in honor of its 35th anniversary. The 1991 sequel starring the Arnold earned more than $517 million worldwide and won 4 Oscars. The film will screen in 4K, Real ID. Excuse me, it's Real D, not Real ID, but Real D, 3D, and premium formats. Director James Cameron says the 3D version is the absolute best way to see the film. If Dwayne Cameron says that, or James Cameron says that, I'd have to check it out. Dwayne was in my mind because Dwayne The Rock Johnson is going to be headlining the upcoming action drama called Freebird. There's a two-time Academy Award-winning nominee for Sing Sing and Train Dreams is going to rewrite and direct a film from an earlier script. The story follows Las Vegas motorcycle stuntman who hides his dementia diagnosis from his mechanic brother while planning one final jump. Free Bird is going to be the movie again. It's going to be coming out. It doesn't say when we've got a release date. And we lost Louise Lasser. For those who used to follow Mary Hartman, Mary Hartman. And also is Woody Allen's early film collaborator. She's died at 87. It was Woody Allen's second wife from 66 to 1970. Appeared in films Take the Money and Run and Bananas, great movie, and Everything You Want to Know About Sex. Her portrayal of Mary Hartman earned an Emmy for her in 1976, and Mary Hartman again passing away at the age of 87. And that's going to do it for this section of First Look. We'll have more coming up for you here in the next little bit. Still a lot more to talk about throughout the course of the day. We've got the folks from Jack's Helping Hand going to be stopping by to talk about some of the things they've got going on. That'll be in our next hour. Sandra Cavanaugh going to be joining us at 8:15 with some more spontaneous brilliance for you. Thank you so much for being a part of the show. 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

0: ABC News. I'm Sherry Preston. The warning just now from President Trump to Iran.
1: They were in the strait, which they have every right to be. And so we hit them very hard last night. Very, very hard. Probably hit them hard again tonight. I'll give them a little warning. We're going to hit them hard tonight.
0: This after President Trump earlier today declared that he thought the deal he signed with Iran is over. Iran and the U.S. military trading attacks over the past couple of days. The president at the NATO summit also meeting with Ukraine's leader. He has also just announced the U.S. will give a license for the Patriot missiles so they can be made overseas for Ukraine. More Democrats calling on Democratic Maine Senate candidate Graham Plattner to step down.
2: Senator Bernie Sanders, who stood by Plattner through a series of scandals, says he spoke with Plattner, and in light of these very serious allegations, I have recommended that he step aside. And now, Democratic Party officials in Maine accuse Plattner's campaign of trying to influence who might replace him on the ballot.
0: ABC's Lina Moise. This is ABC News.
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7: Time out.
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0: Once again, good morning and welcome to First Look. It is 6:34. We've got our first look at sports coming up for you here pretty soon. First, though, we'll look at news, traffic, and weather. Ben Hayes is going to start us off with the headlines, and then CHP Officer Rich Sousa will be stepping in with our traffic here this hour.
1: Good morning with your Central Coast headlines. I'm Ben Hayes. A nonprofit blood provider's urging donors to schedule appointments after the type O blood supply dropped to its lowest level in 2 years. Vitalant said thousands of blood donation appointments remain unfilled across the Central Coast through the end of July. Type O is the most commonly transfused blood type and is especially important during emergency when there's no time to determine a patient's blood type. Donors who give blood through July 11th can receive a t-shirt while supplies last. Appointments can be scheduled by visiting vitalant.org. The Atascadero Veterans of Foreign Wars Post 2814 is asking for entries for its patriotic art contest. KSBY said the VFW is looking for the most patriotic design to eventually be painted as a mural by artist Cindy Yancey on the empty 6-by-12-foot wall in their parking lot. The contest is open to anyone 18 and younger. Entries are due by August 15th. Reporter Mark Mayfield says after rowing for 6 weeks, Kelsey Fendler became the first American woman to travel solo from California to Hawaii.
2: The 32-year-old arrived at Alawai Harbor late Friday after 43 days at sea. Fendler began the journey on her 21-foot rowboat from Central California. She traveled more than 2,300 miles across the Pacific. Ocean Rowing Society International data shows that she also appears to be the youngest and fastest person to complete the route solo and unassisted.
1: ABC's Sherry Preston says airlines seem to be catering to people who pay more for their seats.
3: American, Delta, and United Airlines all say they're pumping more money into premium seats and experiences on board, including sliding glass doors, cocktail bars, and soundproof relaxation pods for those in first class. Delta CEO Ed Bastain telling a recent podcast, "We can't win by providing the cheapest seats. We win by providing the best."
1: With your Central Coast headlines, I'm Ben Hayes.
0: Ben, thank you very much and good morning. It is 6:37 here on First Look.
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0: And from there, we're going to find out what's going on over at the Caltrans Traffic Management Center. And CHP Officer Rich Sousa is standing by. Good morning, Rich. How's it looking out there?
5: Hey, good morning, Eddie. Thank you. We have a couple issues that might affect your commute this morning. First and foremost, East Highway 46 is completely closed due to a vegetation fire. There is a hard closure in place, and there is no estimate to reopening. So again, 166 East is closed at the 101. And we still have a disabled vehicle at the intersection of Price Canyon Road and the 227. They're just waiting to get towed away. I think the tow truck just arrived, so just be mindful if you're passing through the intersection. Highway 101 looks pretty good. We don't have any major issues from North County down through Buellton, so we're in good shape there. But please be safe out there. Thanks, Andy.
0: You bet. Now, I want to make sure I got that right. It is Highway 166 eastbound closed, not 46, right?
5: Sorry, yeah. So Highway 166 down there in Santa Maria, they have Caltrans has a hard closure right there, I guess, as you get off on the off-ramp at the 101.
0: Got it.
5: Yeah.
0: All right.
5: Yeah.
0: Well,
5: I think there's several patches of vegetation fires out there, believe it or not. It kind of reminds me of last year. I think this is similar.
0: Yeah, we did. We've had numerous fires out of 166. So we'll keep you updated there. Thanks, sir. We'll talk to you in about a half hour.
5: Yep.
0: 6:38, that weather forecast today. Still calling for fog and clouds in the morning. Not much in the way of fog, but it is overcast out there. Going to remain that way through mid to late morning. It'll be burning off to show high temperatures and sunny skies, both North and South County. In the South County, highs near 76 today, 71 for the beaches and the warm spot. And it's starting to warm up a little bit, North County. Get ready, 97 the high today along the 101 north of the grade under partly cloudy skies. And then 100 expected tomorrow under sunny skies. So like I said, it is definitely going to be warming things up just a little bit. Current temperatures here on the Central Coast include San Luis Obispo this hour at about 55 degrees, 53 in Paso, Atascadero, 52 in Templeton. And then we've also got, hang on, let me get back out to the

0: Main score, the main temperatures here. Los Osos, Avila Beach, Arroyo Grande, Pismo Beach, and Grover Beach all at 55. 54 in Nipomo and 55 for both Santa Maria and Orchid this hour.
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5: From ABC News, Wall Street Now. President Trump at the NATO summit in Turkey says the U.S. ceasefire with Iran is, quote, over after new attacks on shipping in the Strait of Hormuz. Oil futures surged after Trump's comments, Brent crude by about 6%. Rising tensions in the Middle East spooked equities investors on Tuesday. The Dow Jones slipped farther from the record it set Monday, giving up 131 points yesterday to close at 52,925. The S&P slipped nearly 0.5%, the Nasdaq nearly 1.2%. The Federal Reserve takes a look at the nation's latest credit score today. Outstanding borrowing totaled $20.7 billion in April. Today's report, reflecting the month of May, is expected to show a slight decline in borrowing. Just as added protein has swept the food industry, drink makers are appealing to consumers' thirst for hydration. PepsiCo and Coca-Cola have both introduced hydration powder products in response to demand from heat and health-conscious drinkers. Jim Ryan, ABC News.
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0: Good morning. Let's take a quick look at what's going on in sports here this morning. We'll start off on the diamond. A little mixed results for our Golden State's five ball clubs Thursday night. In San Diego, the Padres took care of business, beating the Diamondbacks 4-1. Nice bounce back after a pretty rough weekend for the Padres. Up in L.A., the Dodgers could not hold on, falling 4-3 to the Rockies. L.A.'s offense is still searching for consistency, but they're right back at it tonight, hosting the Rockies again at 7-10. Giants had a tough one at Oracle Park. They dropped a 9-3 game to Toronto. San Francisco's going to look to salvage the series this afternoon. First pitch just before 1 o'clock against the Blue Jays. Something about San Francisco ball in the afternoon. Just, it feels right, you know it. And down south, the Angels blown out in Texas. 8-3 against the Rangers. They're right back on the field tonight at 5. The A's dropped their game in Detroit 6-2. Another shot at the Tigers tonight. So a quiet night for our California teams with all five teams back in action today. Plenty of chances to flip that script and see what's going on. Next week's Home Run Derby in Philadelphia might feature a few more balls being crushed into the stands than other years. That's because baseballs are particularly lively this season, with the home run rate in the last 5 weeks matching the highest numbers since the 2019 season. Some of the balls being used this season have a bit of a yellow discoloration due to excess oil from the yarn inside the baseball. Players believe that's the reason. Major League Baseball is disputing that, saying Rawlings and our scientists do not see any evidence to date that the yellow staining is related to more home runs or the change. In the NBA, of course, we talked about this the last few days. LeBron James has told the Lakers he is not returning next season. His agent is confirming he's testing free agency after 8 years in purple and gold. The Lakers, meanwhile, retooling pretty fast. They traded DeAndre Ayton to Washington, added center Walker Kessler, and just locked up Sandro, I don't know if I want to try this, Mamukel Ashavili on a 4-year deal. That one I'm going to have to learn if he's going to be a Laker. Across town, the Clippers have been one of the busiest teams in the league, landing forward Rui Hachimura away from the Lakers on a 2-year deal, plus bringing back Jordan Miller. But the big shocker, L.A. is sending Kawhi Leonard back to Toronto, the team he led to that 2019 championship. Up north, Warriors expected to keep Draymond Green in the fold once the roster shakes out. They've re-signed DeAnthony Melton. And in Sacramento, the Kings have waived DeMar DeRozan, making SoCal native a free agent once again. Football fans, camp is almost here. The 49ers open things up earliest. The rookies are reporting to Santa Clara July 18th. The Rams are going to be reporting to Loyola Marymount on July 25th. And the Chargers kick off their summer camp at the Bolt on July 29th, both with free open practices for fans. That's kind of cool. You can go watch practices if you want. Circle August 18th, too, because the Chargers and the Niners are going to host a joint practice in El Segundo. So that's a quick look at your California sports here this morning. It is 6:46 here on First Look. From there, we are going to talk a little bit about a Pulitzer Prize-winning finalist by the name, an author by the name of Robert Wright. He's got a new view of AI as an evolutionary force that's going to pose some deep political, even spiritual challenges, and could, in the process, give our species a unifying sense of purpose. New book out. Robert joins us now to talk a little bit more about it. Robert, thank you very much for joining us on the air today. I really appreciate it.
7: Thanks for having me.
0: You bet. So, AI. I'm an AI fan. Is it important to humans? Do we need to be paying attention?
7: I think it's the most important technology in the history of the species. How's that?
0: Wow. Okay.
7: You know, certainly in terms of rate of impact, speed of impact, you know, if you look at electricity, whatever you want to look at, there have been some big technologies, but they've all taken a while to unfold. And, you know, things are moving faster now. So I think you're going to see a pretty sudden impact. The other thing I'd say is, like, this is the first time in the whole history of life on Earth that we've invented a whole new form of intelligence, and that's worth noting.
0: Yeah.
7: So I am among those people who think this is going to be huge, and we shouldn't assume it's going to work out well. We're going to have to be careful.
0: Okay. Yeah, well, I want to hear more about that. Tell me what you see as not only the immediate impact of AI, but maybe the future impact of AI. What are you looking at?
7: Well, for example, on a jobs front, we're already seeing layoffs that are attributed by some to AI, and we're seeing something else. And you saw them both with something Mark Zuckerberg did a few weeks ago at Meta. On the one hand, he first announced firing 8,000 people. A lot of people suggested that was because they were being replaced by AI, but he did another thing. He said to the remaining employees, "We are going to start monitoring your keystrokes." What that means is he's going to keep track of the incoming data, and he's already got the outgoing data because he knows, what they do, what kinds of decisions they make on the job, and he's gonna monitor that in a more fine-grained way too. And with these machines, that is all you need to get the machine to basically reverse engineer the part of the minds these workers were using to do their job. And I cannot overemphasize that, because this is the big epiphany I had that led me to write the book. I had interviewed decades ago this guy named Jeffrey Hinton, who is now called routinely the godfather of AI, because what was a maverick approach of his when I interviewed him turned out to be the prevailing approach to work. Neural networks is a technical term, massive parallelism, whatever. And what I didn't realize when I interviewed him decades ago, but now did realize, is that what his approach meant is that all you need to do is feed in the data, feed in the text on the internet, blah, blah, whatever. You don't need to understand how the human mind works to build a machine that works like the human mind. That's the key thing. And that's why this has been advancing so fast. That's why it's going to advance faster. And that's why if we just think about jobs, yeah, you're going to see challenges, not so much to manual workers right away. You know, I've got a nephew who's a plumber. I think he's safe for a while, but maybe eventually you can do the same thing with robots in principle, which is just feed in the visual data and blah, blah, blah, and tactile data, you know, touch. So I think it's going to be very big on that front alone, and there are other fronts of impact.
0: Okay, well, now tell us about the title of the book and what the title means.
7: The title has a couple of meanings, maybe three. One is just that, you know, a lot of people, and they may be secular, you know, not religious themselves, but they are saying we're basically building a god. These AIs are going to get together and form a superintelligence that will maybe govern the planet. And some of them worry that they're, you know, the machines won't need us and so on. There are these science fiction scenarios. But it is common in parts of Silicon Valley to talk of this as a kind of god we're building. And I'm saying, well, if you think of it that way, and there is at least some chance it could acquire that kind of power, and I don't think we can rule it out, even though it's not my main concern in the book. You want to think about what kind of god we're building, right? You know, and I think this impact is going to be so big that we are going to need to make very big adjustments as human beings to govern it and keep using it to our advantage, make sure it works for us and not the other way around.
0: Right.
7: I'm not saying this technology is God, but I'm saying there's an analogy. Like, you have to fear, you have to have a proper respect and even fear of this if you're going to use it well and harvest its blessings.
0: Wow. Again, we've been talking with Robert Wright here. The new book is called The God Test, Artificial Intelligence and Our Coming Cosmic Reckoning, and what we need to look at there. I like the little, it's almost an ET picture on the cover. Robert, the little red light came on. That means I need to let you go, but thank you very much for spending some time. I have a feeling you and I are going to talk again.
7: Well, thank you. I enjoyed it.
0: All right. And it is 6:51 here on First Look. From there, we are going to jump over to Gordon Deal this morning, talking a little bit more about, you know, some of the things that are going on. Dumb phones. What we used to call a smartphone, but the old phones are making a comeback.
8: Thanks for being with us. According to technology market research company Counterpoint, recent data shows an uptick in the sale of dumb phones with an increase year over year of about 25%. Also known as simple phones or feature phones, they're limited to basic functions. Analysis from Ian Marlowe, founder and CEO of FiTech Consultants. Ian, why are they trending?
9: What I tell you is it's not surprising. You know, we've seen that these types of phones have honestly been available in the market for, you know, the senior crowd for quite a while. And, you know, starting to see the application both for young kids and now a wider audience that wants to be connected but not too connected is, you know, a trend that's to be expected.
8: So you get the sense that this is more than just seniors? Like, could this trickle down across generations because of our, I guess, in some cases, desire to be unplugged?
9: Well, you know, I think it's twofold. One is that there's a continuing consolidation of a lot of the different services that we use. As an example, you know, you wake up and there were people where they're checking their Instagram, checking their Snapchat, checking their Facebook, checking LinkedIn. And in many cases, you know, they're also getting text messages related to the same information. So some of the things are becoming duplicative, number one. The second is if the information and the most common form of immediate communication is still text, it's about prioritization. And, you know, what we're finding is that, you know, you look at the market and there's this divergence. There are the people that want to be on the device all of the time and want all types of information, including research. And at the under end of the spectrum, we're getting people that are using it as an emergency communication device. And that divergence is very clear.
8: Yeah. We're speaking with Ian Marlowe. He's the founder and CEO of FiTech Consultants. And we're talking about dumb phones making a comeback. I guess back up a second, just kind of explain the basics of these things. What do you get out of them?
9: Well, you know, the fact is that we still the average person is communicating heavily via, you know, voice and text. You know, that really is true. The next real change that I honestly see is the dumb phones gaining complete capability to operate off of satellite. And that's going to be a game changer, because no matter where you will be on the planet, you'd be able to send a text message and send and receive calls and not use large amounts of data bandwidth. Now, that gives the ability for, you know, constant communication without the heavy load of all the things we're doing in terms of research. There's absolutely a market for that.
8: Wow. How about the popularity of these dumb phones in terms of a trend here? Are we seeing sales spike? Is that why we're using this phrase, that they're making a comeback?
9: I think you're seeing an emerging market, and when anyone sees something emerge and that there is a market, there is a discussion around it. By no means has it gone, in my opinion, viral yet. But as you begin to look at submarkets, as an example, you know, we want to limit the screen time of, you know, anything with small children. But let's say, as an example, your small child is going on a field trip, or you want to be able to know where the whereabouts are. A smartphone is large. It would need to be policed. But these are smaller phones, harking back to what we saw, you know, in the early to mid and late 90s.
8: Thanks, Ian. Ian Marlowe, founder and CEO of FiTech Consultants.
0: All right. Thank you very much, Gordon Deal, for filling in there. Interesting listening to all that too, because I've often wondered why they don't make a simple phone. I know they call it a dumb phone, but I think I'd like to call it a simple phone instead, for people that have trouble using phones sometimes. And whether it is the very old or the very young, in some cases, you know, just being able to have a few buttons to pick from would make all the difference in the world. I was trying to think of which apps I would need for mom on her phone. I think if I could just save Solitaire and a couple of the others, I think we'd be good to go. It is 6:56. That's going to wrap up this segment, or this hour here on First Look. Coming up in our next segment, we've got Bridget Reddy coming in from Jack's Helping Hand with some very special guests, and we'll talk about some of the incredible things that they have got going on. Thanks for joining us on First Look today.
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2: From ABC News, I'm Sherry Preston. President Trump is again threatening to destroy Iran's civilian infrastructure and to take over the country's oil terminal, Karg Island. His comments coming after the president said this of the Iranians negotiating a ceasefire deal.
3: They're sick people. They're led by sick people. And they're vicious, violent people.
2: He said as far as he was concerned, the memorandum of understanding was over. ABC's Rachel Scott is at the NATO summit in Turkey.
4: This morning, oil prices rising as the president cast doubt on future negotiations.
3: Now, I'll let our wonderful negotiators keep talking if they want, but I don't see it.
4: And he continued to blast NATO allies who refused to help with the war he waged in the Middle East.
2: Officials in New York City say the building on Manhattan's east side that started to wobble as columns began to bend has now been stabilized. ABC's Aaron Katursky's on the scene. He actually says overnight workmen installed steel columns and expressed confidence in the building that it's no longer in risk of imminent collapse, but is not yet fully stable. And once again, they will determine how those columns failed in a long-term fix. They're still watching it overnight. Security remains tight as questions resume in Provo, Utah. The man accused of killing Charlie Kirk continues a preliminary hearing. Here's ABC's Alex Stone.
5: I'm looking around at rooftops. There are sharpshooters on the rooftops all around this courthouse. There are tactical teams up on the rooftops around the courthouse. Because of what this case is, they're looking for any threat. Tyler Robinson is brought in every day in an armored motorcade with armored vehicles.
2: More pressure on Graham Plattner, the main Democrat running for Senate, to drop out of the race amid fresh allegations of sexual misconduct. He has denied them and has until Monday to decide whether he will quit. After that deadline, it'll be his name on the ballot. You're listening to ABC News.
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2: Calls for a new trial in a suburban Dallas killing that some have been protesting. Here's ABC's Jim Ryan.
8: A jury didn't buy the argument that Carmelo Anthony was acting in self-defense when he stabbed Austin Metcalf to death during a rain delay in a track meet. It convicted him and sentenced him to 35 years in prison. Anthony has a new team of lawyers who claim misconduct by prosecutors during the trial and by the judge afterward. Those attorneys have asked for a new trial and a new judge to preside over it. Jim Ryan, ABC News in Dallas-Fort Worth.
2: Well, of a time for a group of New Jersey firefighters off the coast over the weekend when their boat encountered some trouble on the high seas. ABC's Rihanna Nally has the story.
9: Fire Chief Eric Wall and his crew coming back from a 4th of July security detail on Saturday when their boat was suddenly struck by what was believed to be a surfacing humpback whale.
10: I opened up the engine hatch and looked below, and to my surprise, there was a big hole in the back wall of the boat.
9: Cody Binkley racing his boat to the scene.
11: By the time we heard the call for help and got to them, the boat went from them being on deck and leaning towards the rear to those guys having to bail out.
9: Saying the boat sank within a minute.
2: All the people and the whale, as well as those in the whales in a pod nearby, were fine. May was an expensive month for the airlines. New federal government numbers show they spent nearly $6.7 billion on jet fuel alone, 84% higher than 1 year ago. Sherry Preston, ABC News.
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0: Good morning and welcome to First Look. I hope your day is going well. It is 7:06. It's Wednesday, July 8th. It's time for news, traffic, and weather brought to you by McCarthy's. At McCarthy's, the inventory is loaded with cars, trucks, and SUVs, many under 20K, and most were locally pre-owned. 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If you'd like more information, you can also just stop by 43 Hygera. And bring us our news, traffic, and weather this time around.
1: Good morning with your Central Coast headlines. I'm Ben Hayes. Crews responded to a fire in the California Valley. The Bear Fire broke out yesterday afternoon in the area of Black Bear Road and Big Basin Trail. There was a threat to solar panels in one structure in the area, and there were mandatory evacuation orders which have now been lifted. The fire burned over 540 acres. How it started is under investigation. CAL FIRE's San Luis Obispo unit, in cooperation with private landowners in the San Luis Obispo County Air Pollution Control District, will conduct the Rinconada prescribed burn near Santa Margarita today, depending on favorable weather conditions. The prescribed burn is part of an ongoing vegetation management effort targeting yellow star thistle, a highly invasive plant species that poses environmental, economic, and public safety concerns. Smoke may be visible in the area. Reporter Jason Campidonia says the White House is responding to Governor Gavin Newsom's election warning.
2: On the 4th of July, Newsom issued a warning to people looking to possibly meddle with the California election, saying that they will be prosecuted. The White House released a statement saying President Trump is committed to ensuring that Americans have full confidence in the administration of elections, and that includes totally accurate and up-to-date voter rolls, free of errors and unlawfully registered non-citizen voters. Statement goes on to say that anyone who breaks the law should be prosecuted.
1: An estimated 10 to 12,000 residents and visitors gathered at Barney Schwartz Park Saturday in Paso Robles to celebrate Independence Day and America's 250th birthday during the annual 4th of July celebration hosted by the city of Paso Robles and Travel Paso. The free community event featured a family fun zone, food trucks, and concessions, along with live music and more. The celebration concluded without any major safety incidents, according to officials. You're up to date with local and state news with your Central Coast headlines. I'm Ben Hayes.
0: Ben, thank you very much, and good morning. It's 7:09 here on First Look.
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0: When it comes to traffic, we head over to the Caltrans Traffic Management Center, and that's where CHP Officer Rich Souza is standing by. Good morning, Rich. How's it looking out there today?
4: Hey, good morning, Eddie. Thank you. As mentioned earlier, Highway 166 is closed due to vegetation fires. Caltrans has a hard closure in place on East Highway 166 at the 101, so please use alternate routes. There's no estimated time for this to reopen. We got a minor collision just outside of Orchid. It's on Highway 1 and Black Road. It looks like it's a vehicle versus deer. Not blocking the roadway. Everything is on the right-hand shoulder. Just giving you guys a heads up if you're in the area. And then Highway 101 looks pretty good. We don't have any major issues from North County down through Buellton area, so we're in good shape there. Please be safe out there. Thanks, Andy.
0: All right, you betcha. We'll check in with you again in about a half hour from right now. That weather forecast today still calling for a little bit of fog and clouds in the morning. It looks like it's already burned off. It's pretty nice looking outside the studio windows right now. High temperatures are going to be sitting somewhere near 75 degrees for San Luis and the Inland Valley south of the grade, 70 at the beaches today. 97 in the North County, 100 tomorrow. So North County, get ready. You're starting to heat up a little bit. It's time to fill up that little bitty pool. And current temps include Santa Maria, Orchid, Nipomo, Grover Beach, Pismo Beach, Aurora Grande, and Avila all at 56, 55 for Los Osos, Morro Bay, Cayucas. Santa Margarita's at 54, as is Atascadero and Templeton, 54 in Paso, 2 and 56 in San Luis Obispo.
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9: On July 8, 1876, the San Luis Obispo Tribune printed the 4th of July speech made by the city's first mayor, Charles Johnson. You know, Johnson Avenue. Johnson proclaimed liberty in recognizing individual rights and the principle that governments were made for men and not men for governments has given the fullest scope to the powers of the mind. Despotism denies individual rights, merges the man into the state, and in setting prescribed limits to the action of the mind, necessarily cripples its power. On July 10, 1911, Arroyo Grande was incorporated as a city. One of the first orders of business was to ask the county supervisors to use the Juzgao as a jail. Today, that building is still preserved and is surrounded by Juzgao Park. This week in San Luis Obispo County history has been brought to you by the History Center of San Luis Obispo County. Check out our new exhibit, The Spirit of 76, commemorating our country's quarter millennial anniversary. Celebrating America's semi-quincentennial by looking at our local history, this is History Center Executive Director Steve Schmidt. Happy 250th, America.

0: And once again, good morning and welcome to First Look. We want to remind you that coming up a little bit later on today in Hometown Radio, Dave is going to give you a chance to win tickets to an evening of music and wine at the California Mid-State Fair. That's going to be happening July 24th in the Shumash Grandstand Arena, starring Three Dog Night, along with Ambrosia and John Ford Coley. 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It is that time of the week we get to talk about one of my favorite topics, Jack's Helping Hand, and founder Bridget Reddy is in. Good morning, Bridget. How are you today?
1: Good morning. We are excited to be here and share some fun things going on at Jack's Helping Hand that are really impacting our youth here on the Central Coast.
0: You were in the Nipomo 4th of July parade, weren't you?
1: We were. We had had a beautiful float. Thank you to Serafina Madonna, who helped design it, and our crew at Jack's Helping Hand. We had lots of our special needs families and children who participate. And it was really inspirational to see these kids be in a parade and participate and have fun just like everyone else. And we got an award.
0: Oh, that's very right. Cool. What award did you get, Serafina?
2: We got the most spirited for the community award.
0: That is very nice. You've also got Noelle Laridine with you. Noelle is the marketing director, Jax. Good morning. Good. How are you?
3: Good. Thanks for having us.
0: I haven't talked to you since the what do we call it? Santa Margarita Barbecue.
3: Yes. And, yeah. Very successful event.
0: Yeah. Nicely done.
3: Thank you.
0: Nicely done. Thank you. It was really, really successful.
3: Teamwork.
0: So Serafina is in because Madonna has done some Reigning Cow Horses has done some pretty cool things, including a big event. Who wants to start off telling me about the event?
2: So this was my first year hosting a particular class that I did in honor of my mother, who had a stroke last year in September, and so I had a class that was dedicated to her, and I got a lot of new entries, new people, because there was a saddle on the line. And
0: nice.
2: So it was a great opportunity to raise more money for Jack's Helping Hand, and it was really successful this year. I was able to give Jack's Helping Hand a horse sponsorship, which, if you don't know, is about $6,000.
0: Wow.
2: Mm-hmm. And over the course of, since 2023, I've been able to bring about $15,000 to Jack's Helping Hand.
0: That is absolutely incredible. So this is a class for people that are learning how to cut?
2: It's a really interesting class because it's cutting and ring cow horse combined, if you know what that is.
0: Okay, and I do.
2: Cool.
0: So you're going to combine them both. So that means that, now the reining cow horse is based on the skills the horse has.
2: Yes.
0: With the reining, correct? And then the cutting is where you actually go out and you got cows out there. Well, you have steers out there, technically.
2: Yeah.
0: There are no cows involved. I learned that the hard way.
2: Oh, boy.
0: but there are steers involved, and then you actually go out and do some cutting, correct?
2: Yeah. So we started this year, it was almost like a 2-day event. Well, it was 3 days, but for this particular class, it was 2 days. We split up the cutting and the ring cow horse. We did the cutting first, where you go in, you get 2 to 3 cows out, work them away from the herd, and then you let them back in. And then the second day, we did the ring cow horse portion, where we do a reining pattern with our horses. And then at the end of it, we do either a down the fence run or we do boxing.
0: Got it.
2: Those were the two options for the Susie Madonna Spectacular. We call it a spectacular if you have the herd work involved with the ring cow horse.
0: And so. I'll bet it was a lot of fun. Now, when you say a class, were you teaching people how to do this, or this was just a class they competed in?
2: A class they competed in.
0: All right. So yes. It sounds like it was a lot of fun. And did you have people from here in the community competing? Was this professionals coming in from out of town?
2: So I try to do like non-pros only for now anyways, to try and bring new people in, trying to make it a very friendly, competitive environment, something that feels almost homey. Because when I started doing Ring Cow Horse, I felt very in the shadows and very not as accepted.
0: Well, it takes a second. I mean, that's a crowd that sometimes you need to learn to get into just a little bit. And again, you're talking about a group of people with some skills that not a lot of people have.
2: Yeah.
0: And people don't realize it's not just hang on and follow where the horse goes all the time. I've fallen off many a horse as that down the fence run starts. They pick me up out of the arena many different times. So it's important that people step forward like Serena or like Serafina did to help with Jack's Helping Hand, isn't it?
1: Right. We're really humbled and honored that she has chosen Jack's Helping Hand to, you know, for her extreme amount of work to put on these incredible horse shows that are just absolutely beautiful. And then take, you know, don't not only donate money, but also volunteer with our children and our horses down at the Imagination Park in Napomo. And so just that dedication and need to have youth in our program is really evident. And the impact is huge. And I think when you see these really able riders doing so well, helping riders who aren't as able long term, it's a beautiful circle of life.
0: Yeah, no, it really is. And I'm sure the Little Riders program is something that Jax is really proud of, too. And you should be.
1: We are really proud of it. The incredible impact on these children and how they can live their lives after getting the correct instruction, support, and help along their journey, and really enables them to live their lives to their fullest.
0: And I got to ask you this. We didn't talk about this off the air, but you know, I see you come in with Riley and with Noelle and with Serafina and some of the other young folks that you've got coming in. Are you preparing the next generation?
1: Oh, yes. as Leslie and I say, we are not getting any younger. Yeah,
0: but you have a right. You have a really good crew that you're
1: they
0: getting
1: are,
0: set to
1: right.
0: carry on.
1: And I can say this generation really thinks more globally. They really want to make an impact. They want to work hard. They want to do, they want to see their efforts and their hard work go into something that really is thriving, surviving, and making a difference in their community. I mean, Noelle here can tell you every day she hears, you know, she takes the phone calls. Those are tough phone calls that she gets from families that need support, need help, and she helps guide them.
3: And I think it's also evident of, you know, Serafina, she chose us first to support us through her horse show, and then she had the opportunity of having an internship through Cal Poly, and she chose us. She chose, she approached us, wanted to give back more, wanted to support our programs because Serafina believes in us. And so I think having, like Bridget said, that next generation that is not only willing to put in the work, but then also they're doing it with passion behind it. And they're doing it with a purpose. And I think we have been very blessed to have Serafina this past spring, mm-hmm. and not only supporting us through her show, but through the internship.
0: Right. Now, Serafina, have you found that the people who are coming to your classes and are part of your events are showing a little more pride, knowing that the money that they're putting into this helps out Jack's Helping Hand, too?
2: Oh, yeah, for sure. I think that a big thing is people come to compete. But even if they're not confident in themselves, what I like to tell people is you're not just competing for yourself. You're competing for these kids who can't.
0: Right.
2: Mm-hmm. You're competing for a purpose. You're competing for a cause. And even if you don't compete, we have like our little raffle that goes directly to Jack's Helping Hand.
0: Is there another one coming up? You already working for next year's?
2: I am already working on next year's.
0: Okay.
2: I am still trying to figure out a date. But I'm still finishing everything up.
0: That's okay. Once you get your date in there, you got to come back and tell us about it and let us know what is going on so that we can let people know. Is this an event that people would enjoy coming to watch as well?
2: Oh, yeah. Oh, yeah. We have seating for people outside. It's free entry. Everybody is welcome to participate in the raffle or silent auction, depending on which one we do.
0: And where's it held?
2: It's held at Madonna Ranch. It's 269 West Foothill Boulevard.
0: Okay, so it's on the back side of the mountain then. It's not,
2: yes.
0: not the arena that we see just down
2: yes.
0: from the Expo
2: not
0: Center.
2: Madonna Inn.
0: Okay.
2: We are two separate entities.
0: Okay, that's good to know. Two totally separate entities. Got it.
2: Yes.
0: And so it's over on Foothill, and then you've got area there for people to sit and watch and have a good time.
2: Yeah.
1: And there's food. It's a beautiful environment, and just it is exciting to see everybody coming together for a great cause. And it is led by Serafina, and we're very proud of her.
0: Well, we're happy that you stepped up to help Jack's Helping Hand, and thank you so much for all the effort that you put into it, too.
2: Thank you.
0: Noelle, what's coming up next for Jax?
3: Yeah, so we have our summer concert series in collaboration with Biddle Ranch Vineyard. This next Thursday, we have a concert with Bee and the Hive from 5 to 7.
0: Nice.
3: 5 to 7 p.m.
0: That's a fine group to go out and listen to and have a bottle of wine and some munchies and just enjoy an evening at Biddle Ranch, too.
3: Absolutely, yep. It's a great venue. It's a great people that come and enjoy their wine and a certain portion of the Pinot Grigio sales will go back to Jack's Helping Hand.
0: I was going to say, they have a special wine just for Jack's, correct?
1: And they do. And it's a Pinot Grigio. It is excellent. And we
0: I was
1: going to
0: say, you've never had a bottle of it, have you?
1: Oh, we've had many.
0: I know better than you, right.
1: Yeah, and it's really wonderful. We have people who just say anytime they go to someone's house or for a gift, they always take that as that's one of their favorite presents to bring along as a hostess. Also at these concerts, the incredible food by Field to Table.
0: The food is
1: unbelievable. Great music, great environment. Buy your tickets ahead of time. It does sell out.
0: Okay.
1: And so it's just a wonderful time to come together and celebrate.
0: All right. If people want more information on all the events going on, everything happening with Jack's Helping Hand, if you want to find out about how you can be a part of it, whether it's volunteering or whether you have a child that you could use some help with, jackshelpinghand.org is the place that you go for all the details. Anything I haven't asked or we didn't talk about that you want to make sure people know about everything today?
1: No, just always remember us as you're out in the community. You're going to hear of someone who needs a little help along the way, has a new diagnosis they're struggling with. That's what we at Jack's Helping Hand are here to help assist you with. We have a phenomenal staff that is very educated on getting people to where they need to be. We have a very close relationship with our incredible doctors and nurses here in the community, and also other support staff with these children and families. So we're really honored to be on this journey with the Central Coast. We thank everybody for their support every year. We're just really humbled by that. So thank you so much.
0: All righty. Well, Bridget, it was good to see you again.
1: Nice to see you.
0: Noelle, thanks for coming in.
3: Yes, thanks for having me.
0: And Serafina, if I had my cowboy hat on, I'd give it a tip for you. Okay? Nicely done with the class, and hopefully we'll talk to you again when the event comes up again next year, okay?
2: Thank you. I appreciate it.
0: You betcha. And that's going to wrap up our Jack's Helping Hand segment. One more thing to talk about. Don't know if you caught in the news in Manhattan right now. There is a skyscraper that is, well, it's teetering a little bit.
4: When you're really high up, the rule is don't look down. But right now in Midtown Manhattan, you might want to avoid looking up.
5: We kept getting moved back block by block. We're now a good two blocks from the building itself, and everything on 42nd Street and beyond has been shut down.
4: More blocks, Aaron. I want more blocks between you and that building, please. This is ABC's Aaron Katursky, who found himself in the shadow of 235 East 42nd Street yesterday, a 37-story skyscraper just blocks from the Chrysler Building that suddenly appeared to be teetering.
5: We've also been able to see with our own eyes the building appearing to lean ever so slightly.
4: Wow.
5: The authorities said they too noticed that movement, and that's part of the reason why everyone's been kept away.
4: It all started early in the morning as calls came in about bricks falling from this tower. Soon after, we saw images of support columns, usually strong and vertical, bending in the middle like bendy straws. Floors were starting to sink.
6: What was going on up there is something that I've never seen in my 20 years.
4: Scarier still, millimeter by millimeter, the entire structure of the building was still moving. Onlookers feared a total collapse.
5: I asked the mayor about that.
7: Is the building leaning, and is the concern an internal collapse or an external collapse onto the street?
8: The concern is that since we have been on site in the early morning, we have seen continued shift of the structure.
5: They put special devices to determine even, you know, millimeter movements of the building, and they saw it beginning to tilt at least for a bit.
4: Wow.
5: In the afternoon, they no longer noticed the columns moving, so it was decided emergency work could begin to shore up the building with trusses, but it took a team of experts, just six people, to go floor by floor to make sure it was safe enough for that work to begin, Brad.
4: But how could this happen in the first place? Was there anything unique about this building? Well, for one, it was an active construction zone.
5: This building is 37 stories, and it was being converted from the headquarters of the pharmaceutical giant Pfizer into residential apartments.
4: You might remember a few years ago, we did a story about this trend. In a world where it's easier than ever to work from home, and in a country where there's a huge housing shortage, cities like New York find themselves converting former office towers into future apartment buildings. This was perhaps the most ambitious project to date, because they weren't just renovating, they were adding floors to the building. In the last year alone, this project had received seven citations from the city for violations like falling debris and unlicensed workers on site. Was it the extra stories that caused these support columns to buckle underneath? Was it shoddy craftsmanship? Officials say they will be investigating, but for now, everyone in the neighborhood seems more than willing to take their morning walk a few blocks out of the way.
0: Wow, and a big thanks to Aaron Katursky and Brad Mielke for diving in. I'm sure if that one happens to topple, you're going to see it in the news for sure. It is 7:30, time for a look at what's happening with an ABC Network update. We'll be back with local news, traffic, and weather in just a moment. 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
9: ABC News, I'm Sherry Preston. President Trump is warning Iran that the U.S. is preparing for another night of strikes and that the ceasefire, in his opinion, is over. He says future plans include bombing infrastructure and desalinization plants and possibly Karg Island.
10: We attacked Karg Island last night. We knocked out a piece. I said, don't touch the oil, because maybe we'll take over Karg Island. You know, we may take over Karg Island. It's not a thing they can do about it.
9: Karg is Iran's oil distribution point. The president at the NATO summit in Turkey again criticizing NATO countries for not helping to attack Iran. Pakistan's Navy has recovered the wreckage of a missing cargo plane. The search continues for five crew members who were on board. The preliminary hearing for the man charged with killing conservative activist Charlie Kirk is set to resume this afternoon in Utah, with defense attorneys expected to keep questioning the reliability of DNA testing prosecutors say links Tyler Robinson to the murder weapon. This is ABC News.
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0: Well, top of the morning to you. It's 7:33. Wednesday morning, July 8th, coming up here in just a moment. We've got a look at news, traffic, and weather. After that, we check in with the Central Coast favorite grocer. We are going to find out a little bit more about what's happening around our area at 50. In fact, we may throw a little happy hour your way coming up here. We'll do that in the next segment. We haven't had a happy hour yet this morning, so that'll be coming up. Some entertainment highlights for you as well. Next hour, we've got Sandra Cavanaugh checking in. Spontaneous brilliance to help get you going in the right direction.
11: Good morning with your Central Coast headlines. I'm Ben Hayes. A nonprofit blood provider's urging donors to schedule appointments after the type O blood supply dropped to its lowest level in 2 years. Vitalant said thousands of blood donation appointments remain unfilled across the Central Coast through the end of July. Type O is the most commonly transfused blood type and is especially important during emergencies when there's no time to determine a patient's blood type. Donors who give blood

0: California. She traveled more than 2,300 miles across the Pacific. Ocean Rowing Society International data shows that she also appears to be the youngest and fastest person to complete the route solo and unassisted.
1: ABC's Sherry Preston says airlines seem to be catering to people who pay more for their seats.
2: American, Delta, and United Airlines all say they're pumping more money into premium seats and experiences on board, including sliding glass doors, cocktail bars, and soundproof relaxation pods for those in first class. Delta CEO Ed Bastain telling a recent podcast, "We can't win by providing the cheapest seats. We win by providing the best."
1: With your Central Coast headlines, I'm Ben Hayes.
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3: And when it comes to traffic, we head over to the Caltrans Traffic Management Center. That's where CHP Officer Rich Souza is standing by. Good morning, Rich. How's it looking out there?
5: Hey, good morning, Eddie. Thank you. It's been pretty busy. Right now, Highway 166 is still closed at the 101. This is due to some vegetation fires. Caltrans has a hard closure in place, and there's no estimated time to reopen. So please find alternate routes. Again, East Highway 166 is closed at the 101. We just received a report of another collision on Price Canyon Road. This one is near Thousand Hills Road, and it sounds like it's a solo vehicle down the embankment. So please slow down in that area. We do have a couple officers en route there. Highway 101 looks like it's doing okay this morning. We don't have any major issues or delays there. And then lastly, Caltrans has a crew setting up in Guadalupe. Looks like they're going to be working on Highway 1 near Main Street, so expect some delays there as well. Otherwise, your commute should look okay. Thanks for being safe out there. Thanks, Andy.
3: You betcha, and we'll check in with you again in about a half hour from right now. Our weather-wise today, it looks like sunshine and blue skies. Looking nice out there right now. Going to start warming up in the North County. Get ready for 97, the high today along the 101. Hotter than that in the outlying areas, 100 the expected high tomorrow. If you're south of the grade, 76 is all today, so quite a bit cooler. 70 along the beaches today, and our current temperatures here on the Central Coast include 57 in San Luis, 55 in Paso, Santa Margarita and Templeton both at 55, 57 in Morro Bay, Los Osos says 56, 58 in Avila, Arroyo Grande, Pismo Beach, Grover Beach, and Napomo, 56 in Santa Maria, 57 in Orchid, and that's where John Spencer is standing by this morning. Good morning, John. How are you doing?
6: I'm great, Andy. How about yourself this morning?
3: Good. It's, you know, I'm looking out the window. It's a nice-looking day. That means it's going to be warm in the North County. I may fill up the stock tank for the kids.
6: That'll be a good one.
3: I have one of those. I got one of those 8-foot stock tanks that I just turned into a little pool. Put some pool noodles around the edge.
6: There you go.
3: Easy to fill up and easy to empty, and the grandkids absolutely love it.
6: Well, it's always nice to have a place for them to jump in some water and cool down a bit.
3: Yep, it's always good. Hey, I was looking at your ad today because I know it's New Ad Wednesday today, and the air fryer for me has brought back something that I haven't really enjoyed in a lot of years. I think elementary school ruined it for me. But if you've got an air fryer and you have not tried fish sticks in the air fryer, they're amazing.
6: You know, I have not. But, you know, that's sort of item that, you know, doesn't get a lot of playtime right now, but they are sure handy. And, you know, we talk about chicken tenders and the strips, you know, the a lot of families use those real quick for kids. And
3: chicken dinos.
6: But switching it up and doing fish sticks is a great idea. There's a reason you keep me on track.
3: Yeah, if you have an air fryer, an air fryer is absolutely best when it comes to things like fish sticks, fried shrimp, you know, when you've got the tempura shrimp or something, anything that's breaded that you want to turn out crispy and tender on the inside, air fryer's amazing at it. And so, you know, mozzarella sticks and things like that. So yeah, I noticed you had fish sticks on sale. If you got an air fryer, you got to try fish sticks in there.
6: Yeah, they are definitely a pretty handy item, that's for sure.
3: Let's talk meat department on New Ad Day today. You got some of my favorite stuff in there.
6: Yeah, absolutely. We got our number one steak that we cut, our baseball cuts on again this week. You can't absolutely go wrong with them, and these are all prime top sirloins that we're cutting. We're seeing a lot of prime again, as you know, as we talk on and off, you know, or about that category sort of hit and miss, but right now there's a ton of cattle grading out prime. So the baseball cuts are all prime grade.

0: rated, and the culottes are as well, so that's a good thing. We also have boneless, skinless chicken breasts at $1.99 a pound, and the backup towards the baseball cuts, I think I failed to mention there, $9.99 a pound.
1: Yeah, $9.99 a pound, and it's really good, too.
0: Bone-in pork chops, $3.99, there's a good one, and always around fair time and the rodeos kick up, beef back ribs become a real popular item with the all the cowboys with all the fairs going on at $4.99 a pound, so that's a great call. And you mentioned the fish sticks for seafood. We've probably got one of the better varieties of fresh wild-caught seafood that we've seen in a while. We've got the top of the heap with the king salmon fillets coming out of Alaskan waters, $19.99 a pound. We're seeing halibut as well, fresh wild-caught halibut, which is super popular when we're able to get it, $16.99, and always a great grill and seafood is swordfish at $12.99. So that's a really great lineup today.
1: It is indeed. How about the produce department? What are we looking at for fruits and veggies?
0: It's all about the summer flavors. We have peaches, nectarines, both white and yellow, plums, red and black, 2 pounds for $3. That's down 50 cents a pound where it was, so that's a great one. Watermelons continue out there at $5.99 for the large old seedless. Obviously, big time of year for that. All the table grapes have 100% switched over to the San Joaquin. They were sort of sketchy. One would be coming in from there. The other one would still be coming from south of the border, but they've 100% switched over in that Bakersfield, Arvin region, $1.99 a pound. Of course, our local strawberries continue on it, $2.99 a pound. And big time of year for salads, too. Bonita Farms, what a great partner they are, and a great family farm and operation here in the Santa Maria Valley. We've got all the lettuces, iceberg, red leaf, green leaf, and romaine, all two heads for $3, 99 cents a pound on and or each on celery, spinach, broccoli crowns. So, I mean, we're just loaded with local stuff right now.
1: Boy, it looks great. And then also, we've been talking in the weather about temperatures getting up near or over 100 over the next couple of days, especially in North County. You've got some cool summer treats for everybody, too.
0: Yeah, we certainly do. We got a nice little ice cream novelty section with all the Oreos and drumsticks at $3.99. The Outshine, which have gotten really popular. Those are like the fresh fruit popsicles.
1: Oh,
0: those
1: yeah.
0: Are good. Skinny bars, $3.99, and the Monster Pops, which is a big bag of, like what they used to call those missile pops. There's a dozen of them in there. They're only $3.99 as well, so some great buys on that front, and it's definitely good timing on that with the weather warming up.
1: It is. It's if you know, keep your kids cool with a little fresh treat, and they're going to be happy as well. All right, if you want more information, spencersfreshmarkets.com. This ad is out today. It's good for 7 days. If you want to swing by a store, where are we going to find you, John?
0: 3580 Orca Road here in Santa Maria and 2650 Main Street up at the Rock in Morro Bay.
1: As you go through the check stand, make sure you scan that QR code you see there. You'll have that, you sign up to have that ad sent to your phone or your email inbox every single week when it comes out. John, have yourself a good day and we'll check in with you again tomorrow morning, okay?
0: Absolutely.
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1: Well, good morning. Let's take a look at what's going on in sports for you here today. We start off with some baseball scores, some mixed results for our five ball clubs last night. San Diego, the Padres took care of business, beating the Diamondbacks 4-1. Little nice bounce back after they had a rough weekend. Up in Los Angeles, the Dodgers couldn't hold on. They fell 4-3 to the Rockies. LA's offense still searching for a little consistency, but right back at it tonight, hosting the Rockies again at game time 7-10. The Giants had a tough one at Oracle Park. They dropped a 9-3 game to the Toronto Blue Jays. San Francisco is going to look to salvage that series this afternoon. First pitch just before 1 o'clock. And the Angels blown out in Texas, 8-3 against the Rangers. Right back on the field tonight at 5. The A's dropped their game as well. They're in Detroit. They lost 6-2 with another shot at the Tigers tonight. So kind of a quiet night for California baseball. All five teams back in action today. Plenty of chances for people to flip that script a little bit. Next week's Home Run Derby in Philadelphia might feature a few more balls being crushed into the stands than previous years. The balls are particularly lively this season, with a home run rate over the last 5 weeks matching the highest number since the 2019 season. Some of the balls being used this season have a little bit of a yellow discoloration. They say it's due to excess oil from the yarn inside the baseball. Players believe that's the reason, but the MLB is saying, nope, Rawlings and our scientists don't see any evidence that the yellow staining is related to more home runs. And as we've been talking over the last few days, LeBron James has told the Lakers he is not going to be returning next season. Looks like he may be heading to Cleveland again. Kind of a little time to go home. We talked about that yesterday. The Clippers one of the busiest teams in the league. They landed a couple and sent a couple back. The big shocker, L.A. is sending Kawhi Leonard back to Toronto, the team he led to that 2019 championship. And the Warriors are expected to keep Draymond Green in the fold once their roster shakes out. They've re-signed DeAnthony Melton at that guard position. And football camp is, football fans, the camp time is almost here. 49ers going to be opening up things earliest. Rookies report to Santa Clara July 18th. The Rams report to Loyola Marymount July 25th, and the Chargers kick off camp at the Bolt on July 29th, both with free open practices for the fans to come see. Also might want to circle August 18th on your calendar, because the Chargers and the Niners are going to be holding a joint practice out in El Segundo, and you're able to go see that one as well. That's a look at what's happening in sports for you here this morning. It is 7:46 here on First Look. Going to take a quick listen to your entertainment report, and then we'll come back with some more entertainment news, and I think we'll be throwing a happy hour your way as well.
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4: The biggest night in TV is upon us, but first we have to find out which shows and actors are nominated for the Emmys. Liza Colon Zayas and Jeff Hiller are set to announce the nominations for the 78th Emmy Awards today. This year's Emmy Awards, hosted by Mariska Hargitay. It'll take place September 14th.
5: You may be the last airbender.
4: Fans of Avatar: The Last Airbender will get to see more of Aang and the gang even sooner than they previously thought. The upcoming animated film, Avatar: Aang, Last Airbender, has moved up its release date. It will now premiere to Paramount Plus July 25th.
6: Come with me if you want to live.
4: He said, I'll be back, and he meant it. Terminator 2 Judgment Day is returning to movie theaters to celebrate its 35th anniversary. James Cameron's sequel film, starring Arnold Schwarzenegger, will be back on the screens nationwide August 28th through September 2nd. Wayne Cabot, ABC News.
1: All right, Dwayne, thank you very much. It is 7:48. It is July the 8th. Kevin Bacon is 68 years old today.
7: And there was a time for this law, but not anymore. See, this is our time to dance. It is our way of celebrating life. It's the way it was in the beginning. It's the way it's always been. That's the way it should be now.
1: Happy birthday to Kevin Bacon. That, of course, was a cut from Footloose. He's also known for, of course, JFK, A Few Good Men, Apollo 13. Incredible actor. Angelica Houston, the actress from This Is Spinal Tap and More, is 75 today. Jeffrey Tambor is 82. Let's see, who else is celebrating? Oh, Beck, the rock musician, is 56 today. Chef Wolfgang Puck is 77. And Jaden Smith from The Karate Kid and The Pursuit of Happiness, this is Will Smith's kid, is 28 today. Speaking of kids, my kid is celebrating a birthday today. My son Matthew, wow, is 43 today. Hard to believe that it's gone that quick. Very, very quickly. I love you, buddy. It is Be a Kid Again Day today. It is National Blueberry Day, National Chocolate with Almonds Day today. It's National Ice Cream Sundae Day and National Video Game Day. It was on this date in 1984, John McEnroe defeated Jimmy Connors in straight sets to become the first American man in 46 years to capture back-to-back Wimbledon tennis titles. Johnny Mac. It was back then, he was always, I don't want to say hero, but I followed his tennis games all over the place. 7:50, and let's throw a little happy hour your way here.

And at happy hour today, imagine you're a young kid visiting Disneyland for the first time. You're told upon entering the park that you are the 1 billionth person to watch or to visit the park. That's exactly what happened to 8-year-old Andre Robles of Arizona last week. His parents took him to Disneyland for his birthday. He was told he was the 1 billionth visitor since the park opened in 1955. Disneyland marked the occasion with a special ceremony featuring Mickey Mouse and all the characters and a sign declaring the park's population had reached 1 billion. Big VIP tour for the family as well. An 11-year-old Kentucky boy named Avery Woolery is an amazing kid. He noticed an unconscious man at the bottom of the apartment complex swimming pool in Lexington. Realized no one else was doing anything, so he dove in. And once he was in the water, he grabbed the man and pulled him to the surface all by himself. This is an adult man, 11-year-old kid, pulling him out. Once out of the water, his friends began CPR while another bystander called 911. The man's in serious condition but expected to make a full recovery. A Montana volunteer group called the Bar Fairies is going viral for leaving a $5 coffee gift card under the windshield wipers of cars left overnight at bars, rewarding people who choose not to drink and drive. This is pretty cool. So what began as a small local effort in Flathead Valley, Montana, has grown into a nationwide movement, also advocating for stronger DUI laws and supporting families affected by drunk driving. Volunteers Jesse and Beverly and Grace and Kate earned 142,000 TikTok views after rewarding patrons at Whitefish Winter Carnival. Another pair, Tim and Kelly, found eight cars in Polson that generated 25 million views. And Kalispell volunteers Shannon and Brittany left 20 gift cards totaling $100 and complimentary coffees on a cold morning. That's pretty cool. Again, if they find a card that was left overnight someplace, they leave a coffee card on there. Here's a new trend. Seeing divorced women transform or replace their engagement rings into a new statement piece. There's a blogger in Florida named Deb Marino. She's 34. She had her engagement diamond reset into a... I'm sorry, I'm reading ahead here. She had a new ring made, and this one is specifically, instead of the ring finger, this one goes on the middle finger. She said, "I didn't want that diamond locked away in a box. Diamonds are precious." Sari Evans, who's 58, bought a fresh platinum ring, calling it her Declaration of Independence ring, again, made for her middle finger as well. I think that's the funny part. And redesigned her anniversary band after her marriage didn't make it. With ring resale values typically only about 30% of what was originally paid for them, making redesigns is kind of a smarter investment. That's what Kate Daly said to co-founder of the UK divorce service called Amicable. She says the purchase, I'm sure, why are you called Amicable when you're making rings for the middle finger? They say the purchase is to symbolize financial autonomy. It's the first big spending decision you make in a very long time on your own. And so it's been very popular. I'll bet they show that ring off a lot, don't they? It is 7:53, and that is your happy hour for the day today.

0: Oh, here we go. It's got one more hour left to go. Sandra Cavanaugh is going to be joining us in our next segment. We haven't heard from Sandra in the last week. She's a good visit with the author of Spontaneous Brilliance this week. Sandra, she makes me think about life and about what's going on. I hope she does the same for you. And she's got a really good talk this week. So she'll be joining us at about 7:13 this morning in our next segment. Then to wrap things up, Terry Banish. We'll be finishing up by letting us know what's going on in the city of Atascadero. So it's all happening in the next little bit. Also, I'd like to remind you that coming up a little bit later on today, Dave Congleton is going to be around with another edition of Hometown Radio. Every time I say that, I always like to check and see if I have a schedule yet. I don't, but it's normally here pretty soon. So before I leave, I'll share it today. But the big thing is he's got a chance for you to win a pair of tickets to an evening of music and wine July 24th in the Shumash Grandstand Arena at the California Mid-State Fair, starring Three Dog Night with Ambrosia and John Ford Coley. It's going to be a great show. Tickets are on sale right now. If you don't want to mess with winning and you'd like to buy them, go to the KVEC app. You can also go to 920kvec.com. And again, you've got a chance to win a pair a little bit later on today with Dave Congleton. So make sure that you do that. Other than that, as I said, I've got a great last hour planned for you, and I want you to listen close. I know a lot of people have been asking why have they put tickets on sale for Christmas at the Santa Margarita Ranch so early. Well, I can tell you it's because last year they sold out so quickly. They want to make sure you got plenty of time to buy them. So listen close. 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
10: From ABC News, I'm Sherry Preston. President Trump says the U.S. isn't through striking Iran following Iran's targeting of ships in the Strait of Hormuz.
11: They were in the strait, which they have every right to be. And so we hit them very hard last night, very, very hard. Probably hit them hard again tonight. I'll give them a little warning. We're going to hit them hard tonight.
10: Earlier today, the president declared the memorandum of understanding, which led to the ceasefire, to be over, and says of the key stipulation for starting the war,
11: they'll never build a nuclear weapon under our deal. But I don't know if we're going to have a deal. We may just do it without a deal.
10: The president commenting, well, at the NATO summit in Turkey, oil prices up over this. Also, the markets are shaky on further fighting. Dow is down 740 points. Pakistan's Navy has recovered wreckage of a missing cargo plane. The search continues for five crew members who were on board. Maine Democratic Senate candidate Graham Plattner facing even more calls to step aside after more women came forward accusing him of sexual misconduct. He has until Monday to pull his name from the ballot, says ABC's Jay O'Brien, but there's disagreement on who should be put on instead.
12: There is this question about how state Democrats are going to move forward, and this debate right now between establishment Democrats and progressives that if he were to drop out, who should replace him? Should it be, as progressives demand, someone who has that kind of outsider, anti-establishment bent as Graham Plattner? Should it be a more moderate, because as some moderate Democrats have said, they learned their lesson with Graham Plattner and that he's not electable?
10: A very tricky situation is how a structural engineer, Joe DiPompeo, describes the state of the building on Manhattan's east side to shift, leading to evacuations this week.
13: Once the immediate stabilization occurs, they have to look at the other columns around it and see if they're prone to the same thing happening. They're probably going to shore more than just the failed column. They should shore everything above to the best they can. It's easier said than done.
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14: Are you an adult with uncontrolled moderate to severe Crohn's disease symptoms and still packing a backup bag of clothes just in case? 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
10: It's one of the most prestigious hospitals in the country, associated with Harvard University, and today they're using replacement nurses.
15: 4,000 nurses at Brigham and Women's Hospital in Boston walking off the job this morning. They're demanding bigger raises and more affordable health insurance. In a statement, the hospital says it's fully prepared to continue providing high-quality patient care throughout a work stoppage, adding its nurses are among the highest compensated in the market.
10: That's ABC's Dave Packer. They looked like retirees on vacation, but a canine dog wasn't concerned about their ages. He actually sniffed out the truth, says ABC's Jim Ryan.
16: Riding in their white 2010 Dodge pickup truck and pulling a box trailer, 80-year-old Luke Bader and his 74-year-old wife Susan stopped at the Border Patrol checkpoint near Falfurrias, Texas. A drug-sniffing dog alerted to the presence of drugs, and agents then found 134 packages containing a total of 345 pounds of cocaine in a hidden compartment in the trailer. According to a federal complaint, the Baders admitted to knowing about the drugs and said they were to be paid between $5,000 and $10,000 to deliver the load to Houston. Jim Ryan, ABC News.
10: Public records show that health insurance companies on the affordable care marketplace plan to raise health premiums again next year by an average of 14%. That's in addition to double-digit increases that happened this year, most of the cost due to the enhanced subsidies to help pay for premiums running out. Sherry Preston, ABC News.
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0: Well, once again, good morning and welcome to First Look. It is 8:06. It's Wednesday morning, July the 8th. Coming up this half hour, we've got Sandra Cavanaugh going to be joining us with some more spontaneous brilliance for you. That's something I always get a kick out of, and I hope you enjoy listening to it as well. 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
1: Good morning with your Central Coast headlines. I'm Ben Hayes. Crews responded to a fire in the California Valley. The Bear Fire broke out yesterday afternoon in the area of Black Bear Road and Big Basin Trail. There was a threat to solar panels and one structure in the area, and there were mandatory evacuation orders which have now been lifted. The fire burned over 540 acres. How it started is under investigation. CAL FIRE San Luis Obispo unit, in cooperation with private landowners in the San Luis Obispo County Air Pollution Control District, will conduct the Rinconada prescribed burn near Santa Margarita today, depending on favorable weather conditions. The prescribed burn is part of an ongoing vegetation management effort targeting yellow star thistle, a highly invasive plant species that poses environmental, economic, and public safety concerns. Smoke may be visible in the area. Reporter Jason Campidonia says the White House is responding to Governor Gavin Newsom's election warning.
2: On the 4th of July, Newsom issued a warning to people looking to possibly meddle with the California election, saying that they will be prosecuted. The White House released a statement saying President Trump is committed to ensuring that Americans have full confidence in the administration of elections, and that includes totally accurate and up-to-date voter rolls, free of errors and unlawfully registered non-citizen voters. Statement goes on to say that anyone who breaks the law should be prosecuted.
1: An estimated 10 to 12,000 residents and visitors gathered at Barney Schwartz Park Saturday in Paso Robles to celebrate Independence Day and America's 250th birthday during the annual 4th of July celebration hosted by the city of Paso Robles and Travel Paso. The free community event featured a family fun zone, food trucks, and concessions, along with live music and more. The celebration concluded without any major safety incidents, according to officials. You're up to date with local and state news with your Central Coast headlines. I'm Ben Hayes.
0: Ben, thank you very much and good morning. It's 8:08 here on First Look.
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0: And when it comes to traffic, we head over to the Caltrans Traffic Management Center. That's where CHP Officer Rich Souza is standing by today with a look at what your drive to work looks like. Good morning, Rich.
4: Hey, good morning, Andy. Thank you. We have an update in Santa Maria. Highway 166 is now open. All lanes are open in both directions, so that's good news. It's been closed since about midnight, but all lanes are open now. We have a solo vehicle collision. We had one earlier on Price Canyon Road. This was near Thousand Hills Road. Vehicle drove off the roadway down an embankment. Right now they're just working on retrieving the vehicle, so just please slow down on Price Canyon Road. We have a new collision northbound 101 just north of Willow. Similar situation. This is a solo vehicle off the roadway through a fence. We got a CHP officer en route to this, so just be mindful if you're going through the area. And then lastly, we have reports of a large appliance in the road. This is southbound 101 just south of Stoll Road. It's possibly a dryer in the right lane. So, again, yeah, keep your eyes open for that one. It's real busy out there, but if you're southbound 101 just south of Stoll, just have a peek in that right lane, make sure there's nothing there, if that hasn't been cleared already.
0: Yeah, you don't want to try and roll over a dryer.
4: No, don't do that.
0: it's not good.
4: It's definitely getting busy out there, so just please slow down and be careful out there today.
0: All right, sir, we'll check in with you one more time about 8:35, okay?
4: Yes, sir.
0: You betcha. It is 8:10. Weather forecast today still calling for really nice weather, warm temperatures. I haven't done a lean back yet today. It's looking like already got blue skies outside the KBC studio windows here. And was supposed to be clearing off pretty early morning. High temperatures today, if you were in the North County, looking at 97 up to 100 tomorrow. And South County, 76 today. Along the beaches, about 70. So it is definitely going to be a warm one out there. Current temperatures include San Luis at 60, 57 in Paso, 56 in Atascadero, 57s for Templeton, Santa Margarita, Morro Bay, and Los Osos, 60 already in Avila Beach, Arroyo Grande, 61 in Pismo and Grover Beach, 57s for Napomo, Santa Maria, and Orchid.
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0: Ha ha ha ha, good afternoon, or good morning, I'm sorry, 8:14. Coming up later this afternoon, you've got a chance to win tickets to an evening of music and wine at the California Mid-State Fair with Three Dog Night, Ambrosia, and John Ford Coley. Dave Congleton is going to give you a chance on Hometown Radio to win those tickets coming up a little bit later on today. 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On the phone this week with Sandra Cavanaugh, who is the author of Spontaneous Brilliance, not only the book, but she is the host of the podcast that airs all the time. Real quick, where do we find the podcast?
14: The podcast is anywhere that you listen to your podcast, so Spotify, Apple, anywhere like that. It's also now we're putting season one up one day at a time onto our YouTube channel. So we've got video versions of the podcast up there. It's still an audio, strictly podcast, but, you know, we've created video to be up there.
0: Nice.
14: And they can also get it through the website, sandrakavanaugh.com, so they can find it everywhere.
0: Now, by the way, good morning. How are you? How was your 4th of July? I skipped over all that part.
14: I'm doing good. I'm doing really good. I had a work weekend, and so I didn't take any time off or really relax too much, but you know, I enjoy what I do, so it's all fun.
0: You know, I know the feeling. That's the way I was. The motto of the weekend for me was beep, beep, beep, beep, beep, beep, beep, beep, beep, beep. It was nonstop all weekend long, and, you know, just traveling back and forth and doing this and doing that, and you know, family stuff going on and animal stuff going on. For me, 4th of July is always, with so many critters, the 4th of July weekend is always very stressful because you don't know if you got one neighbor that's going to light off a firework that's going to send your horses through a fence and traveling down the road, and it gets a little tense sometimes.
14: Oh, yeah, my youngest daughter totally just stayed home and hugged her dog. That's all
0: yep.
14: She did.
0: I could so easily do that if I had the time. So I was going to say, we're going to talk about spontaneous brilliance. I don't know how brilliant I am today. Are there days where you have to put the brilliance aside just a little bit?
14: Well, I think that's the key to the message, is that there is no time where the brilliance is aside. Right? It's, you are always thinking as fast as you are thinking. Those thoughts are always coming. All the inspiration is always there. It's just that we block it or we censor it because it's not what we're wanting to do in that, you know, speedy moment when we have to do something else. I think sometimes, you know, I have the greatest ideas sometimes when I'm on my way to doing something else. And then I don't take note of that idea. And then later, either I don't ever remember to think about it again, or later I think about it and I'm like, what was that? I know it was so good. It was the answer and I missed it, you know? And so what I tend to, try to help people lean into is that noticing what you're noticing in the moment that you're noticing it. As the idea comes across your mind, if the idea is to phone a friend or you don't have time to do it, notice that you're noticing that you're thinking that, and say it out loud, jot it down, speak it into your phone memo, something that tells you to do it. Or you have the idea for how to, you know, solve world hunger, but you're busy on the way to that 4th of July celebration, you know, and you just don't follow through with it, right? And so just taking note of the spontaneous thought, the inspired thought, when it comes, and then knowing that if you can't get to it right now, you can get to it later. And allowing yourself to get in a pattern of at least acknowledging the thought as it comes. And recognizing that when it seems like nothing is happening, when it seems like I'm not having a creative thought because I'm not having very many thoughts right now, I just want to go nappy time, you know, it's like those are the moments when you lean into that. So lean into that with gratitude. If you lean into it with, you know, when you're taking that nap, or when you can't take the nap, either way, but you're tired enough that you want the nap, lean into the gratitude. That's what will bring the inspired thought to the surface. So by leaning into gratitude, I mean, if you get to take the nap, as you lay down, just run over in your mind all the things that you're grateful for, and let them come to the forefront of your mind. Let them sort of drift you into sleep. If you can't take the nap and you want to, right, then notice what's around you and all the things that you can be what I call radically grateful for, you know, that you're just going, oh, look, there's paper in front of me, or, oh, look, my car works. I'm so grateful for my car. I'm so grateful for whoever invented the engine. I'm so grateful for whoever invented this stuff on these seats. I'm really grateful for whoever put this seat together. I don't know them, but I hope they're having a great day, too, and I'm grateful that they did this, and whatever. It just, running through gratitude helps you to reframe the moment, helps you to de-stress. helps you to bring it down to a place where you're actually present here.
0: I am I'm reading a book series right now where the main character, when he was a boy, his mom would not let him out of bed in the morning. She would go to wake him up for school, but you don't sit up and get out of bed until you verbalize something you're grateful for. And then in the books that I'm reading now, he's now an adult and has carried that over. And every morning when the eyes come open and he realizes, okay, I'm about to get out of bed, he takes that moment and thinks of something he's grateful for.
14: Yeah, absolutely. I did a whole podcast episode on my mother's wisdom that used to sprout up, and she would always say, well, you know, when something would get icky and you couldn't find the silver lining anywhere, she'd say, well, count your blessings. And she didn't mean that as just, you know, throwing it out there as hyperbole. She meant stop right now and count them off, you know, like start counting your blessings. In what ways are you blessed? And she would sit there with me, and we'd use all the fingers, you know, and that really stuck with me. And that has turned into, I think that has been the impetus for my teaching, my mantra, that you embrace the obstacles, you know, that everything that is happening in life is happening for you. And if you can turn it around to what is the gift in this, in every moment, no matter how stressed you are, no matter how tired you are, no matter how foggy the brain is, when you turn it into gratitude, when you turn it into a positive, when you find the love in that moment, then you know how to embrace that moment for all it's worth. And it's really about, you know, being present. It's really about being here, because we get in a hurry, and especially on these holiday weekends, you know, it's always about where we're going.
0: Right.
14: And do we have all the stuff with us and blah, blah, blah. And we miss the moment right here. Like, you know, what is happening as everybody's getting into the car? Are you hugging each person as they get into the car? Are you, you know, I'm such a hugger that the other night we had a birthday celebration for my son-in-law. And when I went to walk out of his house without hugging him for like the ninth time, and this is a guy who was not a hugger when I met him, but when I went to walk out of his house that night and I didn't, he was like standing there with a little pouty face going, where's my hug? Don't I get another hug? Don't I get my hug?
0: Right.
14: Why don't I get a hug? And I think that's the beauty that we can instill around us just by being present in every moment, is every moment has time for a hug. Every moment has time for a gratitude thought. Every moment has time for a breath, you know, for noticing what is actually here with me right now. And Eckhart Tolle teaches that there is no suffering except in, there's no suffering in the present moment, that suffering is based on the past or the future, right? That we might have pain, or we might have a crisis in the present moment, but suffering about it is our perception of that event. Suffering about it is a thought process. And so if we are thinking about it, overthinking about it, or focused on what's going to happen or what did happen or what might happen instead of what's happening right now,
0: right,
14: that's when we lose track of what's important.
0: Well, for what it's worth, my body, just sitting there listening to you tell your hug story, I just got a big phew moment there, where I was just able to relax for a second listening to you tell that story. So I'm grateful for you right now.
14: Well, I'm grateful for you too, Andy, because I enjoy these conversations very, very much.
0: I know that you talk about this not only with individuals and help get them on the right track and help them feel better about life in general, but also with groups. For those who are just tuning in, Sandra has got what's called the Haven, and people can, you've been having group classes on the weekend now. How have they been going?
14: Oh, we have three now group coaching things a week in the Haven. So we do, because everybody couldn't make it on the Saturday morning ones, which were what I started out doing, group coaching on Saturday mornings. And then the other people in the Haven that couldn't be there on a Saturday morning were like, I don't want to always have to listen to the recording. I want to be in the live thing. So we started one on Wednesday nights that is what one of the members of the Haven calls it open mic night, but it's open topic group coaching. So people can just come with their question and we just go from there. And then we also have an intentioning meditative group coaching on Monday nights too. So we come in and I talk to people about what intentioning is, what meditation is, and it's kind of a mastermind around that and helping people to kind of chill in and relax into whatever is trying to come to them in their unique thoughts, and just helping them to relax into letting that be so and them participating as conscious creators in their own life.
0: Somebody, after we talked last week, I had you on the air and we were talking about the Haven, and somebody texted in afterwards and said, I didn't catch all of that. What is the Haven? Is that a witch thing? I said, no, it's not. I texted back and I said, no, a Haven is a safe space. And that's exactly what you're creating for people out there.
14: Yeah, it is. It's literally a safe space for folks to find inspiration and to have that inspiration nurtured. And so we've got group coaching, we've got all kinds of activations and courses and things in there for them, and I give them daily prompts for inspiring them to share their genius that day. And it's really just creating a safe space where people, regardless of their abilities or their education level or their age, we've got people in there from teenagers to 80 something year olds. And so whatever their age, education, neurodiversity, perceived abilities, whatever it is, it's their space to shine and really come in and develop how they want to show up in the world. It's not a place for them to just listen to me. It's a place for them to be nurtured as they discover what it is that they want to share or how to share it if they already know what it is.
0: And if somebody wants to do that, give me the details on the Haven again. How do they get a hold of you or become a part of it there?
14: Well, they can just go to sandrakavanaugh.com or spontaneousbrilliance.com, and there are all kinds of buttons and links there. But they can also go to landing.spontaneousbrilliance.org, and that is the landing page for the Haven that will show them everything about the Haven and let them know lots and lots of information.
0: All right. I like lots and lots of information. That's what we give people every week. Sandra Cavanaugh is the author of the book Spontaneous Brilliance and the host of the podcast and the creator of the Haven and a whole lot more. She joins us on a weekly basis just to talk about stuff and today to make me feel better. And I really appreciate that. I'm grateful for you today.
14: I'm grateful for you too, Andy. Thank you.
0: Always good to find out you've got some brilliance inside of you. That's why I like talking to Sandra on a regular basis. It's always a good time. I learn every time I talk to her, too. I hope you do as well. It is Wednesday morning, July the 8th. I got to squeak another happy birthday in. My son Matthew turns 43 today. Hope, buddy, if you happen to be tuning in this morning, hope you have a great day. He's living in Las Vegas now. Don't forget, a little bit later on today, Dave Congleton has the chance for you to win tickets to an evening of music and wine at the California Mid-State Fair, July 24th. On the Shumash Grandstand Arena, Three Dog Night. Jeremiah was a bullfrog. One is the loneliest number. Ambrosia. They did the song, The Biggest Part of Me. John Ford Coley, who was half of the Team England Dan. And John Ford Coley did Really Love to See You Tonight. And a whole bunch more. They are all going to be there for that evening of music and wine. Tickets are on sale right now. You can check out the KVEC app or 920kvec.com if you want to find out more. And you can win a pair of tickets a little bit later on today with Dave Congleton. So make sure you check that out and start making your plans for the 2026 California Mid-State Fair.

0: ABC News. I'm Sherry Preston. President Trump at the NATO summit in Turkey, saying the United States is gearing up for more strikes against Iran and that the memorandum of understanding on a ceasefire is over.
1: As far as I'm concerned, it's over. I'll speak to our negotiators. They want to negotiate. They're good people. Steve Witkoff, Jared Kushner. But they have to come back to me. As far as I'm concerned, it's just a waste of time dealing with them. They're liars.
0: The president warning the U.S. is preparing for more airstrikes tonight. Funeral processions have begun for Iran's late supreme leader, Ayatollah Ali Khamenei, in the town of Najaf. Thousands of mourners are there. The president says the U.S. will give license to Ukraine to produce Patriot missile defense systems to help counter Russian attacks. Ukraine has been asking for the right to produce those for some time. All the uncertainty causing oil prices to jump 7%. The Dow has also tumbled 845 points. This is ABC News.
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0: Now, once again, good morning and welcome to First Look. It is 8:33. It's Wednesday morning, July the 8th. Got one more segment left to go. Terry Banish is going to be joining us from the city of Atascadero, talking about tonight's farmer's market in the Sunken Gardens and some of the other activities that are coming up, including Brew at the Zoo, food trucks in the park during the weekend, and a whole lot more. That'll be happening just after our final look at sports.
1: Good morning with your Central Coast headlines. I'm Ben Hayes. A nonprofit blood provider is urging donors to schedule appointments after the Type O blood supply dropped to its lowest level in 2 years. Vitalant said thousands of blood donation appointments remain unfilled across the Central Coast through the end of July. Type O is the most commonly transfused blood type and is especially important during emergencies when there's no time to determine a patient's blood type. Donors who give blood through July 11th can receive a t-shirt while supplies last. Appointments can be scheduled by visiting vitalant.org. The Atascadero Veterans of Foreign Wars Post 2814 is asking for entries for its patriotic art contest. KSBY said the VFW is looking for the most patriotic design to eventually be painted as a mural by artist Cindy Yancey on the empty 6-by-12-foot wall in their parking lot. The contest is open to anyone 18 and younger. Entries are due by August 15th. Reporter Mark Mayfield says after rowing for 6 weeks, Kelsey Fendler became the first American woman to travel solo from California to Hawaii.
2: The 32-year-old arrived at Alawai Harbor late Friday after 43 days at sea. Fendler began the journey on her 20-

0: All right, Ben, thank you very much, and good morning. It is 8:36 here on First Look.
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0: I like that. They can't win by providing the cheapest. They can win by providing the best. That actually goes with a lot of different things. You ever flown first class, Rich?
2: No, I laugh because I don't see that in the cards anytime soon.
0: Yeah, I don't either. In fact, I'm thinking we're going to make that our poll of the day today. Have you ever flown first class, and do you believe it's worth it? Was it worth the extra dollars to fly first class? So that'll be our poll of the day today. Hey, what are we looking like on the highways and byways out there for our final look at traffic?
2: Thanks. It's pretty busy. We have some heavy traffic delays in Napomo right now. This one's probably due to the solo collision earlier. Northbound 101 at Willow Road. This was a solo vehicle off the roadway. It's not blocking any lanes, obviously, and I believe they're just working on getting a tow truck out there. So northbound 101 at Willow is a little slow. Similar situation on Price Canyon Road, another solo vehicle off the roadway. This is near Thousand Hills Road, and they're just working on recovering that vehicle as well, so please slow down there. And then lastly, I just want to mention some construction in Guadalupe. Looks like the Caltrans will have a crew working on Highway 1 with some one-way traffic operating, so expect some delays there later today. Like I said, it's busy out there. Please slow it down and be careful. Thank you, Andy.
0: All right, thank you so much. I was just putting that poll together here. People will be able to go answer that here pretty soon. Have a good day. Thanks for checking in with us. We'll do that tomorrow morning, okay?
2: Thanks, Andy.
0: You bet. Weather-wise today, mostly sunny and warm. If you're heading to the North County, get ready. Fair temperatures are on the way. 100 degrees tomorrow, 97 today. In the South County, quite a bit different. In fact, 97 today, 76 south of the grade for the Inland Valleys. That's a little over it. That's a 21-degree difference. That's huge. Along the beaches today, we're looking for highs near 70, so it's definitely cooler along the beaches and south of the grade. But our current temperatures include Santa Maria, Orchid, Napomo, all at 58. Grover Beach, Pismo Beach, Arroyo Grande, Avila at 63. 60 for Los Osos, Morro Bay and Cayucas, Santa Margarita's at 59. 58 for Templeton, Atascadero, and Paso. 63 this hour and slow.
3: Shauna Ames. Good morning, Shauna. How are you?
4: Hi, I'm great. Thank you, Tom.
3: All right. So coming up, big event at Paso Robles Schools. What's going on?
4: Yeah. So I'm the Assistant Superintendent of Human Resources, and we are hosting a job fair for potential people who would like to work for our school district next year for classified positions. So we're really excited and hope people can come.
3: All right. So when is it?
4: It is July 13th, a Monday, from 10 to 2 here at the district office in our school board room.
3: Okay. And people just show up. You don't need to make an appointment ahead of time. You just come and go through the presentation or whatever?
4: Yeah, you can come anytime between 10 and 2. A resume is encouraged but not required. We have different positions available, like transportation assistants, where you could drive vans with students, bus drivers, food service workers, paraeducators, playground supervisors. There's lots of options. So if one of those look good, you can meet the supervisor, talk about the position, what would be the best fit, even interview or apply on the spot.
3: So we're not talking about a high schooler and a summer job. We're talking about a full-time position starting in the fall.
4: Yes, there's part-time and full-time, but they are all 5 days a week.
3: Okay.
4: And this is mostly for classified. So if you are a teacher or a potential teacher applicant, we do have those positions, but that's not for this job fair. That would be applying differently.
3: I see. Okay. So this is a little bit different. But again, it's the 13th, right?
4: Yep, July 13th.
3: All right, and 10 to 2, anytime you want to stop by, if you are looking to get a job, you're looking to get hired, here's a wonderful opportunity. I know we've been talking about it on the radio a little bit, some of the opportunities that are happening at Paso Robles Joint Unified School District, and this is one of them, right?
4: Yeah, and it's great benefits, retirement, medical benefits, there's sick leave, all that kind of stuff. So it's a great position, especially if you want to work part-time and you have a family. The schedule is 185 school day calendar, so great potential. Come see us.
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0: Well, good morning. Let's take a look at what's going on in sports. We'll start off with some NBA news. Of course, the offseason. The big California move is LeBron James told Lakers he's not coming back. We've talked about that over the last couple of days. The Lakers, meanwhile, are retooling fast. They've traded DeAndre Ayton to Washington and added center Walker Kessler. Just locked up Sandro Mamukelashvili. I'm not even sure that's even close. On a four-year deal, across town, the Clippers also been very busy landing a forward from the Lakers with a two-year deal, plus bringing back Jordan Miller. And L.A. is sending Kawhi Leonard back to Toronto. Up north, Warriors are keeping Draymond Green in the fold. Once the roster shakes out, they've re-signed Anthony Melton. And in Sacramento, the Kings have waived veteran guard DeMar DeRozan, making SoCal native a free agent once again. If you're a football fan, it looks like summer camp is on the way. The 49ers open things up earliest. Rookies are reporting to Santa Clara July 18th. The Rams report to Loyola Marymount on July 25th. And the Chargers kick off their camp at The Bolt on July 29th, both with free open practices for fans. Circle August 18th, too, because that's the date the Chargers and Niners are going to hold a joint practice in El Segundo, in which you're invited to that as well. Baseball action on the diamonds. Not a good night for most of our California teams. Down to San Diego, the Padres took care of business, though. They beat the Diamondbacks 4-1. Nice bounce back after a rough weekend. In L.A., the Dodgers could not hold on. They fell 4-3 to the Rockies. L.A.'s offense still looking for some consistency there. They play the Rockies again tonight at 7:10. Giants dropped one to Toronto in Oracle Park, 9-3, the final there. They play again today. Love the afternoon ball games with the Giants. Well, just before 1 o'clock is the first pitch as they take on the Blue Jays again today. And the Angels got blown out in Texas, 8-3 against the Rangers. They're right back in the field tonight at 5. The A's are in Detroit. They dropped their game last night, 6-2. Got another shot at the Tigers tonight. So all in all, I think we had three of the teams with the win, two of the teams not so much. And that is going to wrap up our final look at sports today. It is 8:43, and from there, I think we're going to head to Atascadero, where Terry Banish is standing by on a phone to tell us what's going on there.
2: That time of the week, we check in with Terry Banish from the city of Atascadero. She calls in every week to let us know what's going on out there. Good morning, Terry. How are you doing today?
3: I'm doing great, Andy. Good morning.
2: Good morning. We have a lot to talk about for a Wednesday today. Let's start off tonight, Farmers Market, and that's always a hot town in the old time. No, a hot time in the old town. My words are not
3: something
2: coming
3: like
2: together. Yeah, my words are not coming together today. What time does Farmers Market get underway tonight?
3: It is 3 to 5:30 in the Sunken Gardens, and there's all kinds of produce and fresh fruits and vegetables and salsa, tamales, breads, croissants, pies, you name it. There's a lot going on out there. Even if you want to continue on with your nursery, there's a lot of plants that you can buy from Ralph and get those in the ground. So you have some sort of veggies coming on in the fall, or even pumpkins. You know, now's the time to plant some of this stuff.
2: It is. Ralph tomatoes on my salad last night.
3: Oh, that's really good.
2: Yeah,
3: he does a great job.
2: Yep. No, his stuff is really good. I've got a raised garden bed in the back that I got some tomatoes from him a long time ago, and they're still producing.
3: Yeah, mine too. It's crazy because normally they you know, they're dead by the end of the tomato season. And you're like, okay, we got to start over. But I have one plant that's super strong and just producing tomatoes left and right. So, yeah. Check it out. So today from 3 to 5:30 in the Sunken Gardens. And, you know, if you're wanting to take a break, midweek break, and go, you know, to Cielo or Barley and Boar, Streetside Ale House, Guest House Grill, we got Cochise, we have Kula, Hawaiian Kitchen. There's so many different restaurants and things that you can enjoy in the downtown. Mabel Lounge over at the Carlton. So, you know, give a midweek break for yourself and have all those veggies and produce for the rest of the week to barbecue and all of that.
2: And last night was my first trip to the new Chinese restaurant that's right next to the theater. And
3: Very good.
2: It was good. They had I've been looking for some place that has good egg foo young, and they have amazing egg foo young. So, you know, it's got all the veggies in there. So if you haven't, if you're out and about, give that one a shot too.
3: Yeah, that's a great idea. I haven't even done that, so I'll have to add that to my list.
2: Okay. And then if you're looking for something a little more hot and sizzling, Food Truck Weekend is coming up at the Atascadero Lake Park. Okay. We've got food trucks out in front of the zoo every weekend now, don't we?
3: Yeah, we sure do. So we have Mary's Cuisine this weekend. So Mary's will be out there both Saturday and Sunday from 12 to 4. And you can enjoy, you know, buying some food at the park and spend some time at the park and have a picnic out there. And, you know, we have fishing around the lake. If you have your fishing license and a pole, go over there and check that out. We also have our lakeside paddle boats, and they're running because it's summer, and they have some adult beverage brewing over there, some of their beer from Wild Fields, so go check that out as well. We have the zoo with our Central Coast Zoo and all the different attractions and things that we've added, the nature play area, the lemur habitat, you know, the pandas are out, so there's quite a bit going on, and a full day could happen out there.
2: Oh, so it can.
3: Come out and enjoy, yeah.
2: It's always cool to go see what's happening at the Central Coast Zoo and all the things that are going on around the park. The park, and we don't mention this enough, the park has got one of the most stellar playgrounds for your kids to play on of any place on the Central Coast.
3: It does. It really does. And, I mean, I love Atascadero Lake Park because you can walk around the lake and it's all flat and it's 1.1 miles. So if you get your steps in at the same time as, you know, the kids playing on the playground, I mean, there's just a lot of activity going on there. And it's beautifully shaded with all the big trees, all the oak trees and all of that. So, and if you're really having a wonderful time and you don't want to leave on Saturday night, we have a concert that'll kick off at 6:30 with Ghost Monster.
2: Ghost Monster is this coming week. Okay, because they put on a great show. I can't wait for that.
3: They do. They put on a fabulous show, and it's feel good rock and roll from all eras. So really enjoying our, you know, vocalist and acoustic guitar player, Natalie Lola. Natalie's an award-winning songwriter, and, you know, she definitely has a lot of music, and together with
2: Jackson,
3: you know, her lead guitarist, Jackson, you can't go wrong.
2: Yeah.
3: So definitely come out and enjoy listening to them. They are really cool.
2: Yeah, they really are. So the summer concert series. Now, do we take a break for the concert series when the fair is on, or does it go all the way through?
3: You know, we have we take a break because we, you know, have quite a bit happening with the fair. So July 25th, though, we'll have the Push rock infused dance music from the 70s, 80s, 90s, and today. So it's Push will be on July 25th. So we do that on purpose because there is a lot going on that following weekend with the fair.
2: Got it.
3: So this kind of helps give it a little bit of a break there. And then folks can enjoy the fair too. So we're trying to be very conscientious about that.
2: That's good. All right. And then I know we got Brew at the Zoo coming up. Tickets are on sale right now for that, aren't they?
3: Yeah, tickets are on sale for Brew at the Zoo. We just put that out there. It's our 13th annual Brew at the Zoo, and we are going to have a variety of craft beers, wine, cider, seltzers, distilled spirits, you name it, anything brewing will be available at this evening, and then we'll have a special welcome when you come in with some of the things that we're pouring, some special spirits and cider and wine as you get into the zoo, and then you just have a lot to choose from while you're there that evening. It's from 5 to 8 p.m. We'll have the Andrew Studley Jazz Trio and the Vibe Setters. We'll be rocking the evening away, and then we'll have entertainment with our MC, Chris, and Subtone Records, and that will include games, a costume contest, of course, come in costume, plus a hula hoop and dance contest, so be ready to win some really good prizes, and you'll have your commemorative glass, and there'll be T-shirts available for purchase. I know the foundation will be doing their different raffle that they do there. It's just a lot of fun to enjoy the zoo and support wildlife conservation, so we appreciate everybody coming out for that, and, you know, we're ready to entertain for that event.
2: Now, I know we've got sponsors that help out with that one, too. Who do we want to say thank you to for Brew at the Zoo?
3: 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It will be Saturday, September 12th from 5 to 8 p.m.
2: All right. Sounds good. And then if you're looking for something a little different and really a blast, I would recommend if you're an Atascadero adult, sign up for a fall kickball league or a fall basketball league. We're signing up now, correct?
3: Yeah, we are signing up now, and those fall leagues, the registration deadline is August 7th. We have, this season will run for, let's see, basketball from August 23rd and through October 18th. They will also be running kickball, let's see here, from August 26th through October 14th. So all this information is available on our Atascadero.org website under recreation. And if you have any questions or can't find that information, then give our community center a call, the Colony Park Community Center, and that's the 470-3360, or you can email sports@atascadero.org. So that information is out there, and the registration, again, the deadline is August 7th. Adult kickball is super fun, and of course, you know, basketball, adult basketball is super fun too and very busy. Like, there's a lot going on with both of those sports, a lot of interaction, and we definitely fill up, so don't delay on that.
2: Well, and with kickball, just to get you ready, you got to get ready for some smack talk. You got to prepare your smack talk before, you know, before the games start. So start working on that.
3: I know. We call it social kickball, so we don't get too serious out there.
2: It's a lot of fun, though. Farmers Market, Food Truck Weekend, Summer Concert Series, Brew at the Zoo, kickball, basketball, and a whole lot more. 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Terry Banish checks in with us every week. Terry, have a good week, and we'll talk to you again next week, okay?
3: Thank you, Andy. Appreciate it. You too.
2: You betcha. It's 8:53 here on First Look, and that is pretty much going to wrap up the show today. Our poll of the day is up. 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I want to find out, have you or do you fly first class, and is it worth the extra dollars? Three answers. I have, and it is worth it. I have, and it's not worth the extra dollars, or I haven't flown first class. How about you? You're going to take that poll right now. It'll be up through about 7 o'clock tomorrow morning. While you're on the website, I would also recommend that you get signed up for our KVEC Daily Update. 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All it takes is your first name, your last name, and email so we can send it to you, and we ask for your birthday. 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Hope you have yourself a wonderful day. Coming up a little bit later on, Hometown Radio with Dave Coggleton at 3 o'clock today. Again, just a reminder that Dave has got tickets to give away to the Three Dog Night Concert, an evening of music and wine, July 24th at the Shumash Grandstand Arena. Ambrosia, John Ford Coley. It's going to be a really good night. Tickets are on sale right now, and you can find out more on the app or on the website. And as I said, Dave has got tickets to give away a little bit later on today. We do this again tomorrow morning for a Thursday. We are going to have Molly Kern come in from the Slow Food Bank. She's actually bringing a special guest. Morgan Dewar is going to be coming in to find out a little bit about what J.B. Dewar's does for the food bank and just how that, in turn, does some pretty cool things for our community. We will start off the conversation bright and early. We've got them coming in and a whole lot more to talk about tomorrow. Thank you for being part of the show. 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
11: From ABC News, I'm Michelle Franzen. At the NATO summit in Turkey, President Trump announcing that the memo of understanding between the U.S. and Iran is over. That break in the ceasefire follows Iran's strikes on boats in the Strait of Hormuz, he says, and the U.S. retaliating. The president, ahead of talks with Ukraine's President Zelensky, told reporters more U.S. strikes could happen.
12: They were in the strait, which they have every right to be. And so we hit them very hard last night, very hard. Probably hit them hard again tonight. I'll give them a little warning, we're going to hit them hard tonight.
11: Ahead of talks with Ukraine's leader, the president expressed optimism that a ceasefire deal between Ukraine and Russia is getting closer, saying he's also in contact with Russia's president.
12: You know, I used an analogy, and it sounds simple, but it's sort of true. You have two kids in a park and they don't like each other and they start fighting. Sometimes you have to let them fight. Let them see that it's tough, you know, it's tough. Fighting is tough.
11: Drone strikes from both sides have been ramping up in recent weeks. New concerns over the status of Republican Senator Mitch McConnell's health. Few details have been made public since McConnell's spokesperson confirmed he was admitted to the hospital on June 14th. Now Democrats are pushing for answers.
13: In a letter to the 84-year-old seven-term senator, Kentucky's Democratic governor says citizens of his state have grown increasingly concerned about Mitch McConnell's health and his ability to hold office. Andy Beshear asks that McConnell fully update Kentuckians on his current status. Top Republicans in the Senate say they've spoken with McConnell this week by phone, describing him as engaged and eager to return to work. But McConnell's office has not said why he remains hospitalized.
11: ABC's Stephen Portnoy. Thousands of people have been forced to evacuate due to wildfires sweeping across southern Europe. Hundreds of firefighters battling to contain those blazes in southern Spain and France. Parts of France are seeing triple-digit temperatures, and it marks the third heat wave to hit Europe so far this summer. 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
11: Nurses at one of the prestigious hospitals in the country now on the picket lines. ABC's Dave Packer has more.
19: 4,000 nurses at Brigham and Women's Hospital in Boston walking off the job this morning. They're demanding bigger raises and more affordable health insurance. In a statement, the hospital says it's fully prepared to continue providing high-quality patient care throughout a work stoppage, adding its nurses are among the highest compensated in the market.
11: A strike is planned for one day. The hospital, though, says it will remain open with skilled temporary nursing staff providing necessary care. Some home care clinicians are also holding a separate strike. Carmela Anthony, serving 35 years for killing a fellow high school athlete in Texas last year, is asking for a new trial. The 19-year-old's new legal team claiming misconduct on the part of the prosecutors and judge.
20: After Carmela Anthony was convicted of stabbing a student from a rival school at a track meet, Judge John Roach Jr. was interviewed by Dallas ABC affiliate WFAA. Asked whether the jury got it right, Roach said it did.
21: That's the process, and whatever they say, they get it right.
20: Carmelo Anthony's attorneys say the comment calls Roach's impartiality into question. They want a new trial and a new judge. Jim Ryan, ABC News in Dallas-Fort Worth.
11: A 70-year-old California man recovering after being found alive 6 days after going missing in the wilderness. The former Marine was severely hydrated when search and rescue crews found him. I'm Michelle Franz in ABC News.
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7: All right, let's do it. 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
24: Uh-huh.
7: Ceasefire, that's what they called it.
24: Yeah. Well, no more.
7: Well, no. I mean, it,
24: you can't.
7: It's like lob here and there, and then there's ships involved, and yeah, we hit them hard.
24: Yeah.
7: Not as hard as we can.
28: Are you telling me today, then, are you telling me today that Iran lied about their intentions?
7: Yes.
24: Yeah.
28: No.
7: Yeah.
24: Yeah.
28: Those trustworthy folks there that you could always believe, accept that.
24: And I guess their official line is that these boats that they hit were going outside of the approved route that Iran had set up, so they decided to hit them. And the Trumpster was like, yeah, we're not doing that. So we'll drop a few missiles, you know, blow up some satellite infrastructure that they were, or radar infrastructure that they were rebuilding.
7: Mm-hmm.
24: So let's just do this. And it probably will get loud again later today. That's what the Trumpster said. And he said also this morning, pretty much done negotiating with the Iranians.
7: Yes. And this is what you both called for yesterday. I was with you. It's like, how long are you going to put up with this?
12: Me? I think it's over. I don't want to deal with them anymore. They're scum. You know what scum is? They're scum. They're sick people. They're led by sick people. And they're vicious, violent people. And if they had a nuclear weapon, they'd use it. As far as I'm concerned, it's over. I'll speak to our negotiators. They want to negotiate. They're good people. Steve Witkoff, Jared Kushner. But they have to come back to me. As far as I'm concerned, it's just a waste of time dealing with them. They're liars. We make a deal. And if I make a deal with him, we have a deal. And he goes out, he talks. We make a deal. Everyone's agreed. No nuclear weapon. We make a deal. They go outside, talk to the press. They say, we never even talked about it. There's something wrong with them. They're cuckoo.
28: well,
24: yeah.
28: There you go.
7: Yeah, and a lot of people thought, well, they're just trying to buy time. That's what they do.
28: They've been doing it for decades.
7: There are other people that would say, actually, we were the ones buying time, getting the oil prices down, because this is far from over. There are a lot of other plans at play.
24: Well, and also, yeah, just getting oil to market, period.
7: Yeah.
24: Forget about the price of it, just trying to avoid falling off the cliff. And so, yeah, we'll see what happens moving forward. I mean, I don't know. It's just I think I'm going to adopt the term that that Scott has used for this over the last several months is I'm getting whiplash.
7: Yeah.
24: Because
7: yeah.
24: It wouldn't surprise me in the least if President Trump then goes out and says the Iranians, good people, they say that was a little mistake. The ceasefire and the memorandum of understanding is back on. I wouldn't be surprised at this point.
7: No, but this is where I'm at. As far as what I believe is going to happen, this is far from over.
24: Mm-hmm.
7: And you're going to get through the midterms, and then they are going to get hit really hard.
24: Yeah.
7: That's what I believe is actually going to happen.
28: They never signed the Memorandum of Understanding Hallmark card we sent them.
7: Well, they signed it, but they lie.
28: We didn't get one back, but it was, yeah.
7: Yeah. And if they did sign it, we couldn't read it anyway.
24: Yeah, right.
7: Does it matter?
28: No, we need the translation.
7: And then are they going to get hit again tonight? This was funny to me.
12: We go tonight? You know, normally I wouldn't tell you, but you know what? There's not a thing they can do about it. So the answer's probably.
7: Yeah, probably.
24: All right, there you go.
7: Yeah, probably going to happen. And was there a little mistake made?
24: There was. I laughed about this a little bit. So he's meeting with all these different European leaders, obviously, and members of NATO. Ukrainian leader Volodymyr Zelensky was there today, and he talked about restocking their missile defense supplies and was bragging about how effective our gear is in deterring missiles. Made a little mistake.
7: Okay.
12: It's a defensive weapon, which I like. Better than an offensive weapon. It's the best. So I was saying we have an aircraft carrier. which is one of the most beautiful in the world. It's one of the biggest, the Abraham Lincoln. And 2 months ago, we had 100, I told this story yesterday, we had 111 missiles shot by the Islamic Republic of Japan. They were shot at the aircraft carrier over a period of about 1 hour.
7: Whoa!
28: Wait a minute. Yeah. Oops.
7: Japan.
24: Uh-oh.
7: So that's not what he meant.
24: Are we doing the Toyota Jihad now?
7: No, you know, I don't think so.
24: It is true. A lot of those trucks that ISIS was driving around, they were Toyotas.
28: It is interesting, isn't it, how they chose that brand in their fleets?
24: Well, I mean, they're you know, affordable and reliable.
28: Scott, rugged and
7: run forever, Scott.
28: Yeah, I know. That's what I've been told.
24: Harsh desert conditions.
1: There was a little mistake made.
7: Maybe. Iran, Japan, you know, whatever. It rhymes.
28: Rhymes, yeah.
7: So you got that going on? Meanwhile, political news, the big one, is Graham Plattner.
24: Oh, yeah. Well, dude, I think actually the Democrat Party in Maine in particular is not playing this very smart. They're acting like he has no leverage because obviously now there's a lot of calls for him to drop out because he's been accused again of sexual assault against a person, against a woman that he had been sort of casually seeing. But they're acting like he
7: But this one's different, man, than the ones before.
24: Yeah. Well, where he gets
7: because the
24: house.
7: Polling numbers are bad, yeah. And this is actually a liberal that's making the
24: right,
7: claim,
24: right.
7: So they take it more serious.
24: It's a more palatable victim for them, essentially for the Democrats. But they're acting like he has no leverage in this, so they have until Monday to get him off, to get him drop off the ballot or drop out of the race. And they're seriously, they're like making demands of the guy who holds all the cards.
7: You know, that is true. Yeah, he'll have no future at all.
24: No.
7: But I suppose he doesn't anyway.
28: He doesn't have to go anywhere, though.
7: He was elected.
28: He was duly elected.
24: He won 72% of the vote, but the Democrat Party executive director, Devin Murphy Anderson, she gave this update yesterday.
7: Okay.
4: As you know, the Maine Democratic Party has been working around the clock to develop a process to replace our U.S. Senate nominee that is open, inclusive, transparent, and fair. The integrity of this process is just as important as the outcome, and we are committed to ensuring that Democrats across our state can have confidence in both. Unfortunately, Graham Plattner's team has repeatedly reached out to us in an attempt to put their thumb on the scale of what this process looks like. We have repeatedly reiterated to Graham Plattner's team that they have no role in determining our next Democratic nominee for the U.S. Senate, nor in determining what this process looks like.
24: That's absolutely not true, that he has no role in it.
28: He has the biggest role in it.
24: I mean,
28: he does. I don't understand. Why are you playing tough guy now all of a sudden, Party? You got nothing.
24: Because I'll tell you, if I'm Graham Plattner, like, and I know he has that attitude that I think all of us have, in that you tell me to do something, I'm like, no, you need to come with a different kind of tone here, you know?
7: Yeah. It's almost like they expect him, as usually it happens, a person that gets caught up in scandal like this.
24: Yeah.
7: You take your marching orders, you apologize, and you go off into the sunset.
28: Yeah, you got no leverage.
7: But with him, he doesn't care.
28: No. Why would he care?
7: Yes. And to that point, boy, oh boy, he will be public enemy number one with Democrats if he plays this out.
24: Yes,
7: you know
24: what
7: I'm saying? I mean, if he's like, no, I'm going to make the call here. And then if they're like, well, no, we're not going to go with who you want us to name, which would be a disaster for the party because it would be a repeat of Kamala Harris.
24: Mm-hmm.
7: Oh, my gosh. But this is what happens when you get a candidate like this.
28: You don't vet him. The only thing you vetted was how much does he hate Trump. That's really about it.
7: No, they had the guy like that, and they hired the people to vet him
28: and not have any of this information.
7: How does that happen?
24: They were more worried about his look. No joke. I mean, this is that Dan Maraff guy talking to the Wall Street Journal about how they found and recruited Graham Plattner.
7: Okay.
5: Well, so I mean, we went through thousands and thousands of prospects. We, you know, threw a number of names, you know, assessed just a huge amount of people. Then, Leanne pulled up this video of this guy with an oyster farm.
7: All right, time out right there. If you've heard clips of this guy before, like on our show, and you have this picture in your head, but you've never seen him, if you actually see the guy talk, you will be shocked. He looks like a normal dude with a beard.
28: Yeah. Doesn't talk like one.
7: No, he does not.
28: No.
7: I mean, it's one of those things that if you have some sort of speech issue that you've been battling since elementary school and you've gone to speech therapist, you know what I mean? Hey, my heart's out to you. Did anybody ever work with this guy? How did this ever get developed?
24: I don't know, and I respect the Wall Street Journal reporter who was interviewing him because I wouldn't be able to get through it without laughing.
7: I would have to say at some point, why are you doing this? Yeah. Why are you doing that?
24: Why do you talk that way? Is something wrong with you? I need to know.
28: Maybe he had the Kennedy thing going, only not as severe or something. I don't know.
7: Oh, that's not that.
28: It sounds fake to me. It sounds like he's putting it on.
7: It does sound that way.
28: I mean, it sounds like he's goofing on all of us. I mean, can you imagine this guy selling credit cards on the phone or something? Have you tried Bank of America?
7: All right, here's the rest of the clip.
6: My name is Graham Plattner, and I live in Sullivan, Maine, the owner of Frenchman Bay Oyster Company.
5: And then she pulled up his FEC history and saw the money he'd given to Bernie Sanders and, you know, some other people. That was enough information to know that we had the best prospect that we'd maybe ever seen.
7: That guy is an operative for your political party. You're freaking doomed.
24: Yeah.
7: I mean, you're filled with bad ideas anyway. But that guy's in charge of something?
28: I don't know. Maybe it's good.
7: The vetting process?
28: Just give him money to go away.
7: Here, go.
24: Just go. Go.
28: Don't talk to me anymore.
7: Oh, my goodness. I got to hear the very beginning of that again.
5: Well, so, I mean, we went through thousands and thousands of prospects.
28: Oh, my God.
7: I can just picture him. He is like a baseball recruiter, and he goes to minor league parks.
28: Yeah.
7: Looking at prospects. What did you say? Oh, my gosh. All right, there's so much to get to today.
28: Will come.
7: The five stories we're watching today coming right up.
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5: Well, so, I mean, we went through thousands and thousands of prospects.
7: The Markley, Van Camp, and Robbins show, but they could only find us, apparently. Jamie Markley, David Van Camp, Scott Robbins, and now, five stories we're watching today.
24: Right. Oh, man. All right. Number five, Texas Democrat State Representative Gina Hinojosa is running for governor, challenging Greg Abbott. She is bribing voters now, promising a $1,500 check for every household if she wins. It would come out of the state's rainy day fund, which currently stands at a record $25 billion. Her scheme would cost $17 billion. Here, let's winnow this awesome windfall down.
28: The hell am I at?
24: Just please vote for me.
7: We'll give you money.
28: I'm dreaming.
24: All right, number four, Kentucky Governor Andy Beshear has sent a letter to the office of Senator Mitch McConnell to request an update on his health and well-being amid growing concerns around the senator's ability to serve. I mean, I don't know what happens if McConnell doesn't, but they really want to try to get a special election done ahead of time.
7: Yeah, and Beshear wants his name out there.
24: Absolutely, yeah.
7: But sorry, man, you're never going to be president that party. Too white.
24: Yeah.
7: Sorry, man.
24: Yeah, not a good tooth-to-gum ratio either. I'm sorry just pointing that out, you know.
28: Tooth-to-gum ratio.
24: Number three, war is back on in Iran, apparently, after Tehran launched attacks on trade vessels in the Strait of Hormuz. The U.S. responded with attacks with a wave of strikes on nearly 100 targets within Iran. Number two, meanwhile, several European NATO countries have committed to sending minesweeper vessels to the Strait of Hormuz. And number one, President Trump says talks can continue, but the ceasefire is done as far as he's concerned. He called the Iranians cuckoo.
7: Yeah. And there'll be more on that in a bit.
28: Called them cuckoo.
7: Yeah, they're cuckoo. Yeah, they lie.
28: Oh, man.
7: They cheat.
28: They do. Yeah.
7: Which, you know, all of that is true. And it is frustrating because you'd like there to be a deal done and it all to get back to normal, but that's not what's going to happen. You know, different people, too, have talked about just taking out the mullahs one at a time. Mm-hmm. You know, that's the way to get it done, and that way the oil prices don't go crazy and everything else. But they just operate on different values that most of us can never relate to.
24: Right.
28: No.
7: Because I really believe there are a lot of them that don't care if they die. They're dying for the cause.
24: Yes. I mean, they take the revolution very, very seriously.
7: Yes. Okay. Other things that are going on out there. Well, gosh, I'll get to this later. It's National Video Game Day, David.
24: Oh, yeah?
7: Yeah, when they named the greatest video games of all time.
24: Mm-hmm.
7: You're not a gamer like you used to be.
24: Well, no, I got kids.
7: I know.
24: Responsibilities.
7: I know. But it's some of the time, people will start playing games with their kids.
24: Yeah.
7: But you haven't really done much of the video games
24: with
7: the kids
24: yet. Kids aren't
7: really
24: old enough to play the good games.
7: Yeah. Oh, yeah.
28: Soldier of Fortune or whatever.
24: Yeah. Grand Theft Auto, you know.
7: Yeah.
28: Things like
7: that. I think they named Grand Theft Auto 08 as one of the greatest of all time.
24: Yeah.
7: Would you agree with that?
24: I think, that one, well, that or Vice City. I really enjoyed Vice City.
7: Okay. There was another one that would have come out when you would have been like, I don't know, 11 years old.
24: Mm-hmm.
7: And, you know, because I looked down this list and I'm like, man, I don't know a lot of these. So I went back all the way to the early 80s. But it was Legend of Zelda. Ocarina of Time?
24: Sure. I never really got into the Zelda stuff.
7: All right, then it was Minecraft and Super Mario Brothers. That one I know. Okay. Here is something newsy that was out there that didn't get a lot of attention. The federal judge reinstated the key save database tools for election integrity. The Trump-appointed U.S. District Judge Kent Weatherall in Florida overruled a prior block by Biden-appointed Judge Sparkle, was it, Suktanon?
24: Yes.
7: Judge the old Sparkler.
24: Yeah.
7: Yes. So we had a Sparkle update here. Because any time you hear about some judge ruling something against the administration, the natural reaction I have, and I think you do too, Scott, David says it, is okay, until he gets overturned by another judge.
28: Right.
7: And this is the way it goes, and it's another one of those. The ruling reinstates critical features of the SAVE system, allowing states to run bulk uploads and social security number searches to verify citizenship and clean illegal aliens from voter rolls. Because as much as it's so rare,
24: yes,
7: illegal aliens do show up on voter rolls.
24: It's like...
7: like dead people.
24: I like that. Well, it's very rare. Okay, then why are you against looking for it then? The number should be zero.
28: That's
24: Let's
28: what
24: do
28: I thought
24: zero.
28: Too. I'm like, hey, if it's so rare, who cares, right?
7: Exactly.
28: Right.
7: But that is the tactic they use all the time. This is the Markley, Van Camp, and Robin Show. Okay.
24: Yeah, the murder rate is so low here, we're not going to solve, you know, your wife's murder or something like that.
7: Right. It doesn't happen very often.
24: Yeah.
7: Get over it.
24: Oh. Just get over it, okay? Think big picture.
7: So I would guess what big story is Iran?
24: I guess the bombs are going to be falling on Iran again, according to the president, although maybe they won't. I have no idea.
7: I'm guessing it's going to happen again.
24: Every time somebody asks me what's happening with Iran, and my answer is invariably,
7: Yeah.
28: What time is it?
24: Yeah.
7: The one thing that is undeniable is NATO has really turned itself around to Trump's will, which is kind of cool to see. We'll get into that in just a bit. CNN got punked again. We'll also get to that coming up.
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2: From ABC News, Wall Street Now. President Trump at the NATO summit in Turkey says the U.S. ceasefire with Iran is, quote, over after new attacks on shipping in the Strait of Hormuz. Oil futures surged after Trump's comments, Brent crude by about 6%. 1%. Rising tensions in the Middle East spooked equities investors on Tuesday. The Dow Jones slipped farther from the record it set Monday, giving up 131 points yesterday to close at 52,925. The S&P slipped nearly 0.5%, the NASDAQ nearly 1.2%. The Federal Reserve takes a look at the nation's latest credit score today. Outstanding borrowing totaled $20.7 billion in April. Today's report, reflecting the month of May, is expected to show a slight decline in borrowing. Just as added protein has swept the food industry, drink makers are appealing to consumers' thirst for hydration. PepsiCo and Coca-Cola have both introduced hydration powder products in response to demand from heat and health-conscious drinkers. Jim Ryan, ABC News.
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23: ABC News, I'm Michelle Franzen. After wrapping up at the NATO summit in Turkey, President Trump, flanked by Secretary of State Marco Rubio and Treasury Secretary Scott Bessent, called the summit successful. Earlier, the president told reporters that the memo of understanding is over due to Iran's strikes on vessels in the Strait of Hormuz, and said the U.S. responded with strikes.
25: We attacked Cargo Island last night. We knocked out a piece. I said, don't touch the oil, because maybe we'll take over Cargo Island. We may take over Cargo Island. It's not a thing they can do about it.
23: The president also signaling the U.S. may carry out more strikes against Iranian targets. A federal appeals court in Washington ruling it will not set aside a lower court's order that ordered President Trump's name be removed from the Kennedy Center exterior. Emmy nominations are out. The series Hacks, setting the record for the most nominations in a single year in the comedy category with 24, and The Pitt leading this year's drama category with 25 nominations. This is ABC News.
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7: Jay Camp and Robin Show. Thank you very much for being here. I'm Jamie Markley, the Gen Xer. David Van Camp, the Millennial, and the Sexy Boomer. That's Scott Robbins. Okay. Trump's about had it with Iran. Yeah, does sound like.
29: Get in line.
7: Yeah. Okay, you got another clip, David. What's this?
24: Well, he's saying, hey, look, I guess talks will continue if our, you know, if our delegation wants to. But, yeah, as far as he's concerned, the ceasefire portion of the events, that's over.
7: Yeah.
25: I don't care. They can talk, but I think they're wasting their time. They're a bunch of lying guys. I do my whole life. That's all I do is deals. My whole life is that's how I became president. I guess that's a deal, too, right?
6: Yeah.
25: But I made a lot of money. I had a lot of great success. Tremendous success. Everything I did, I was successful. And I deal with these guys and I say, this is from a different school. They're liars.

0: frankly, I don't want to waste my time with him.
1: Yeah.
2: Well.
1: Well, and saying that, too, at the NATO summit.
3: Yeah.
2: Yep.
1: I mean, it's effective because it's going to get headlines across the world.
3: Yeah.
1: And I know the people on the left will say, he's embarrassing us on the world stage again.
2: Oh,
1: he's getting a point across.
2: They're going to say that anyway.
3: Right.
1: That is true.
2: You know, they're going to say it. Doesn't matter what he says. They're going to say that. So go ahead and say what you want.
1: Oh, yeah.
2: Yeah.
1: And for a lot of us, I mean, kind of been saying it for years. Yeah. Maybe not in the same terms, but.
0: There's something wrong with them. They're cuckoo.
1: Yeah. Yeah,
3: well, they are.
2: They are cuckoo.
1: If he would have added Cocoa Puffs to that, I would have been legend.
2: Brilliant.
3: He would also demand a cut of all future profits.
1: Probably so, because the sales would go through the roof. Okay, so an update now on the trial or pre-trial, whatever the goofiness that is Utah before the Charlie Kirk guy is going to fry.
3: Yes. Yeah, the court is hearing evidence in the prosecution against Tyler Robinson, who's accused of assassinating Charlie Kirk last year. Donald Trump Jr. has been in the courtroom, he said, because he wanted to be there firsthand to see this, to support the widow Erica Kirk and Charlie's parents as well. And he went on Fox this morning to talk about what he saw.
1: Okay.
4: It was important to be there and to see the actual facts laid out, Bill, because there was so much stuff that, you know, amidst the noise and the internet chatter that was laid out that, you know, I had never heard and makes this case very cut and dry to me.
5: So I want to ask you about that. Based on, I'm listening to all the legal analysts who are in court as well, and they're suggesting the evidence is overwhelming. And how did the prosecution's case sound to you in court?
4: Very strong, and the defense sounded very weak. The defense's only real tactic was seemingly to either stall or try to not admit essentially any evidence whatsoever, because I guess it would be too damning to their client. It was truly crazy.
1: Yeah.
3: Just wait.
1: Let me get this straight. As far as like internet rumor, Don Jr. was also in on killing Charlie Kirk.
3: Well, I'm waiting for Candace Owens. Right now, she's melting down about Ben Shapiro making a call to Charlie Kirk's security team. It's embarrassing at this point. What
1: security team? What do you mean?
3: Apparently, Ben Shapiro had called the security team of Charlie Kirk when he heard about the news, and she's saying, "Well, it didn't go viral. I didn't see it until 20 minutes after the shooting happened." And I'm like, well, me too, because we were on the air at the time, and I remember starting to see reports about shots fired, possibly, and then right before we're coming back for the final segment of the show, one of the most rattled I've ever been, because right before coming back, I saw the close-up shot of Charlie getting shot. And
1: I'll never forget it.
3: It was just, it's gut-wrenching. But, yeah, she's going down this rabbit hole about...
1: implying that Ben Shapiro was on the phone with security?
3: Ben Shapiro was part of it or something. I don't know. And I'm waiting for her now to say Don Jr. is part of it.
1: I got it.
3: And it's
1: because like, she's also implying that Israel was behind it.
3: Israel, there was some mysterious Egyptian plane. There's like communist Mormon beekeepers or something. Dude, it's not.
1: And part of PPUSA was also part of it.
3: Yeah.
1: Yeah.
3: So honestly, I'm just starting to feel kind of left out because apparently, according to Candace Owens, the only people who weren't involved in the murder of Charlie Kirk were me and Candace Owens. I can't speak for you guys.
2: I'm going to say unequivocally, I had nothing to do with it either, David. Nothing.
1: It is really ridiculous, man. Golly. And you know the tactic. We've laid it out before how it goes, and it doesn't matter what evidence comes forth. It'll be AI generated.
2: No, you know,
1: it's not real, and this is part of the cabal.
2: Every time we talk about this, I guarantee you, I'll get two, three people, whatever. Right. They'll send us a note saying, "How can you idiots ignore the evidence? It's clearly there that Israel's responsible."
1: Candace is the one voice of truth, and she's the only one that has the guts.
2: There is no one else who will step up like Candace does.
1: Got it.
2: She doesn't fear. You do.
1: I'm sure those people are loved at work when they prattle on about this crap, too. Like, oh, gosh, that nut again? Oh, here we go. All right. It's that time. We do it a couple of times a day. Go around the table. It may not be the biggest story out there, but it caught your attention. David, today, what's your story?
3: Well, CNN was kicking around the story about Senator Mitch Junebug McConnell, who's been in the hospital. No word.

0: on that June bug that's been living in his windpipe for the last, I don't know, 40 years or so.
1: I think it survived.
0: I think Clarence is going to be fine. That's the name of the June bug, by the way. He's been in the hospital for like 3 weeks. Mitch McConnell has. A bunch of Republicans put out like almost matching statements about how they talked with him for about 20 minutes. And he's in good spirits. Scott Jennings was one of them. I tend to believe him. He's a Kentucky guy, and he's a straight shooter. CNN put up a graphic of different statements. One was from Representative Jack Kimball, a Republican who represents California's 54th congressional district, who said he talked with McConnell for about 45 minutes. The problem is there is no 54th congressional district in California, and Jack Kimball is a parody account on Twitter. Not a... Now, the thing is, I know about this guy because a few years ago, he published a novella. He wants to be a detective novel writer, this fake Representative Jack Kimball. The main character of his debut book is Detective Jesus. Yes, that Jesus. Where he,
2: oh my gosh,
0: he fights crime in Chicago, and somebody actually made a commercial for it.
2: Really?
0: This is the first thing you see when you go to this guy's page, and CNN was like, well, Representative Jack Kimball said he had a conversation.
2: Okay, roll it.
3: One man has come back to redeem the city, and he's about to get biblical. Crackling with more pulse-pounding, adrenaline-fueled action than the first two testaments combined. A sequel 2,000 years in the making. Detective Jesus. Number one, thou shalt not kill.
0: So, but, like, all you had to do was click on his profile.
2: To know.
0: And that would be the first thing you see.
2: Yeah.
0: That's probably not a real person.
2: No. No. No. And I want to know how this detective or crime-fighting Jesus the story would end in Chicago. Because all I can hear in my head is ZZ Top Jesus just left Chicago because he was tired of the crime.
1: Maybe that's where the news came from.
0: I guess the novella is actually real, like he wrote it and published it. And it's Jesus is called upon to solve the crime of the murder of a member of the Board of Aldermen. Or the city council or something like that.
2: Wow.
0: Or the daughter.
2: A lot of crime in Chicago.
1: There certainly is.
2: No doubt. All right, Scotty, what do you got for your story? Top that.
1: Well, I can't, but I'm going to try. Randy Weingarten's in the news for all the wrong reasons. She used her members' dues to bankroll her book. We heard about that a long time ago. Mm-hmm. Now Congress wants the receipts.
2: Uh-oh.
1: Let's have them. Let's see. Where'd all this money go? In May, the Freedom Foundation released a report in which they dug through the Federation of Teachers Federal Labor Disclosure. They found more than $1.4 million in union expenses tied to the book. Money pulled straight from the paychecks of the dues-paying teachers. Weinberg and the committee said they're investigating these allegations concerning the American people. The prospect that rank-and-file educators' dues may have financed a project that generated private financial gain raises serious questions about the transparency, accountability, and fiduciary responsibility, and within one of the nation's largest labor organizations. So teachers paid the dues. Who gets the royalties? Randy Weingarten.
0: Oh, I got good news for you, Scott. Nothing's ever going to happen.
1: I know, that's what you've been telling me forever, but like, don't dash my hope immediately.
2: Did she make a recent appearance where she was just screaming again? Because that's one of her favorite things to do.
1: She does scream a lot. I did notice that.
2: Yeah.
1: Oh my gosh. In the book, it's written, but you can hear the screams are actually emanating from the book.
2: By the way, if teachers are your main concern, why are you at a D.C. ICE protest?
1: Because they're not the main concern.
2: Right, that's exactly it.
1: No, of course not.
4: People united will never be defeated. The people united will never be defeated.
2: Why do people continue to pay dues? I don't understand it. You just say, I'm not paying anymore. Yeah. I'm not going to do this. You're frauds.
1: A lot of times you'll get thrown into the aisle of misfit toys if you do that.
2: Who cares?
0: That happened to my wife. When the Janus decision came down that said that you can't force people, public workers, to join a union.
2: Yeah.
0: Yeah, they had a sit-down with her. You know, this is like a young teacher who was pregnant at the time, by the way. And these, I can't say that word.
1: monsters.
0: Yeah, these wannabe thugs at the teachers union sat her. They're not just her, but everybody. Now, you want to be a team player, don't you? Why don't you sign this piece of paper?
1: Right, exactly.
0: Jackasses.
1: That's what they do.
2: How about no? Golly. For my story, I mean, I happened to see this morning. Maybe you saw it last night, Scott. I noticed when I first saw you today, you're wearing royal blue, which is nothing new.
1: Right.
2: You're a Cub fan and a Kansas City Royal fan.
1: Yes.
2: You wear probably more royal stuff than you do Cubs.
1: Yeah.
2: I would say. But today, the royal blue is Los Angeles. Well, Dodger t-shirt and hat.
1: I had never worn
2: Are you
1: a t-shirt
2: embarrassed?
1: Before. No, not at all. I watched the game last night, the one you're going to talk about.
2: Well, it's just the clip. This is wild how three errors happened in one play, and they called it a Little League home run.
1: It was a Little League home run.
2: It's first and second, and a ground ball to the pitcher, and he throws it away. Here you go.
5: Little tapper left of the mound. Lugo fielding, throwing on the run, and it gets on by Caglione. That'll bring in the game's first run as Ewing scores. Bichette to third, and all the way to second goes Benge. Now it's thrown to the backstop, and Bichette digging for the play. He scores. Now the ball gets away again, and Benge will score.
6: Oh, my God.
5: A Little League home run for Carson Benge. Three separate errors on one play by the Kansas City Royals, and the Mets lead 3-0.
6: Oh, my God.
2: Who is the color guy there?
1: I think that's not the home broadcast.
2: Okay.
1: Because
2: it's cracking me
1: Eric
2: up,
1: Hosmer
2: though.
1: Was doing the color on for the Royals last night.
2: Got it.
0: The guys at the scorer's table were like mainlining Pepto-Bismol to figure out how to squeeze that in.
1: It was unbelievable.
2: Everybody but the Royals came back to win the game.
1: They won the game, yeah.
2: But still, three errors, one play. That's something you don't see. Is that a record?
1: I think it ties one.
2: Ties one?
1: Yeah.
2: Hard to do more than that, I suppose.
1: I think you could do four, can you? Well, maybe you could, I guess.
2: Yeah.
1: Yeah.
2: The one guy did seem disgusted, though.
6: Oh, my God.
5: A Little League home run for Carson Benge.
1: It is. Most of them are ex-ball players. They just look at that and go, what is going on here?
2: And I was like,
1: they're throwing the ball all over the place.
2: I know Scotty had a bad day. This probably didn't help any.
1: Oh, I just about tuned it out. I'm glad I did.
2: Oh, I got an update from our Nimrod from yesterday, the former Little League president. Uh-oh. That and a news update next.
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0: Did you say, listen, babe?
1: I did.
2: 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Listen, I thought you bae. Just said Bay.
1: I did say Bay.
2: My Bay. Bay, my Bay.
1: Just, you know, trying to,
2: yeah,
1: trying to liven things up a little bit. You know,
2: you speaking to a specific lady out there?
0: No, listen, no, babe, not, I love you. But not mine. Lose the love no.
2: Wow. I'm just going to get right into Nimrods because we got an update. All right, here we go.
26: When the going gets tough.
27: Damn it, this is too hard.
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27: I love the poorly educated.
2: All right. Nimrods in the News. One of the Nimrods from yesterday was this former board president of a Little League in Vegas. Our friends in Vegas familiar with his story. He embezzled money from the league. Steve Rodriguez Prado, arrested and posted bail same day. He was spending all the league's money, like $65,000. Casinos, air travel, strip clubs, ride shares, video games, erectile dysfunction medication, a bunch of stuff. And so, obviously, in a lot of trouble, and I had mentioned, Robert Fleming, Nevada District 2 Administrator, he is very frustrated, and his quote is awesome.
3: Devastated by the news. It's a shame that the penalty can't be like when they used to stone criminals with rocks, and they can't just have the kids line up and throw baseballs at them.
4: I love that. Fantastic.
0: Tell him that God's going to cut him down.
2: Love it. Throw rocks at him and let the kids pepper him with baseballs.
4: Yeah.
2: That would be great. People did step up, and they had Little League. They had the money.
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18: From ABC News, I'm Michelle Franzen. In Turkey, after meeting with NATO allies and on the sidelines with leaders, President Trump calling the NATO summit a success. The president earlier said the U.S. and Iran memo of understanding is over after Iran, he says, fired on vessels in the Strait of Hormuz. The U.S. also responding with its own strikes, and the president says he's confident Iran will not move forward with its nuclear ambitions.
28: The Iran war has been a tremendous military success. And, you know, I can only answer the question by saying they're not going to have a nuclear weapon. I think it's been, I was there for one reason that Iran cannot have a nuclear weapon. I call it, we denuclearize Iran, and that's happened. They will never have a nuclear weapon.
18: A federal appeals court in Washington rejected a request to set aside a lower court order keeping President Trump's name off the Kennedy Center.
29: The appeals court panel says the Kennedy Center's leadership has failed to show how the center's being harmed by a lower court order directing that Trump's name be removed from the facade. The three-judge panel also shrugged off the administration's suggestion that not calling it the Trump Kennedy Center will negatively affect its fundraising. The judges say the president and his handpicked board have, quote, failed to support this assertion with any specific facts or evidence.
8: ABC's Stephen Portnoy. While also at the NATO summit, the president committed to potentially removing Syria from the state sponsor of terrorism list, which the U.S. imposed in 1979. Emergency workers in Midtown New York say that the former Pfizer headquarters high-rise is being converted into a residential skyscraper and is now stabilized after a support column on one of the floors buckled. ABC's Aaron Katursky has more details.
10: Overnight, workmen installed new steel columns and expressed confidence the building is no longer at risk of imminent collapse, but it is not yet fully stable. Once it is, they'll determine how those columns failed and a long-term fix.
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8: Fire crews in southern Europe battling multiple wildfires, triple-digit temperatures and winds becoming a challenge. ABC's Maggie Rooley has more.
17: Record wildfires raging across southern Europe, burning more than double the seasonal average. Parts of France topping 100 degrees again as the third heat wave of the summer is bringing devastatingly high temps across the region. 850 firefighters from around the country now battling flames in the hardest hit areas. One volunteer killed.
8: The fire is also leading to some evacuations. In Maine, there's growing pressure for Democratic candidate Graham Plattner to drop out of the U.S. Senate race following new accusations of sexual assault. ABC's Jay O'Brien says it's one race that could determine which party controls the Senate.
19: Under Maine law, Plattner has just 5 days to drop out to be removed from the ballot. State Democrats would then have 2 weeks to select a new candidate, but there's no exact roadmap for how that process would go. Overnight, the executive director of the Democratic Party of Maine saying Plattner's team has reached out, accusing them of trying to dictate the next steps.
8: An annual migration of granulating African sand, bringing itchy eyes, scratchy throats, and gorgeous sunsets. Nearly 200 million tons of dust has ridden the winds from North Africa to North Texas and the southeastern part of the U.S. It's creating a light haze in the skies. Michelle Franzen, ABC News.
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4: The Markley, Van Camp, and Robbins Show. Jamie Markley, David Van Camp, Scott Robbins. Okay, so we might hit Iran again. We might not, but it's looking like we will from what Trump said.
5: Yeah, we'll see. President Trump was talking about the counterattack we launched against Iran after they started bombing vessels in the Strait of Hormuz.
4: Yeah.
6: They were trying to rebuild their radar, and they had about 60% built. Now they have to start all over again. Look, we're not attacking at the highest level. The highest level of the bridges there, which we can knock down. I would say in one day we knocked down every single bridge in Iran. There's not a thing they can do about it. Their electric manufacturing facilities, right? Their electric plants where they make their electricity there. We will, if we have to, we'll take them out. I don't want to do that, but if we have to, we'll take them out. They have desalinization plants. We'll take them out if we have to. I hate to do that. That's probably the one I would like not to do least. We attacked Cargo Island last night. We knocked out a piece. I said, don't touch the oil, because maybe we'll take over Cargo Island. You know, we may take over Cargo Island. There's not a thing they can do about it.
4: Yeah. That's what he said.
5: Mm-hmm.
4: So, yeah, I think it's going to go on for quite a while.
5: Yeah, we'll see what happens.
4: Yeah. They brought on General Jack Keane from Fox earlier today to talk about what's happening. And, you know, it's like people got to understand the way Iran looks at the Strait of Hormuz, which I think we understand because that's their leverage point.
5: Mm-hmm.
4: But it means everything to them.
7: So right from the initial objectives for 47 years, the control of distribution of oil has always been a strategic objective. And that is why we're witnessing a modified battle for the Straits of Hormuz here. And they are not going to give in to this, in my judgment. And it will likely lead to return to major combat operations because it means that much to them.
4: Yeah.
5: It's the only card they have to play.
4: It is. And the way you understand it, you know, in my just regular dude mind, it's like, okay, you agreed on these routes mm-hmm. that these ships can take. But Iran is still saying, no, you got to come this way.
5: Yeah.
4: You have to come this way. And say what? Out of 9 ships, there are 3 that are bending to the will of the Iranians. And the other one's like, no, we're going to go to the ones approved. They're in the deal. And that's ticking them off, and they're trying to warn them, saying, you got to go this way. And they're like, no, that ain't part of the deal. And then, boom, they fire on them.
5: Yep.
4: And Trump's saying, no, we're not going to do that. So there you go.
9: Well, some things never change.
4: Yeah. So on it goes. And then we have the Senate race in Maine. And the Democrats trying to figure out what to do with this wild card.
5: Yeah, it's pretty amazing. So they got a big mess on their hands. With the guy running for Senate, Graham Plattner, who's now accused of rape. And also, again, the only reason this is a real controversy for the Democrats is because, well, his polling numbers were lagging.
4: Because they backed him before.
5: They did.
4: I mean, the failing New York Times talked about this in that story.
5: Yeah.
4: And quoted the person that then came out and said, yes, it was rape by definition. But they didn't look into anything.
5: No, they didn't.
4: It was a total catch and kill from the New York Times. Which, by the way, Mark Halperin, he laid him out. I mean, he was like, I can't believe the New York Times, the way they didn't do their job.
21: To me, of all the evidence of catch and kill, they published it, but they wrote it in such a way. They put in like 30 paragraphs down that she accused Plattner of assault and imprisonment. And if it had been written about any normal person, they would have led with that. Instead, they led with, Graham Plattner's really upset about all these people looking into his background. And this soft, anecdotal lead, rather than a hard lead. As Politico wrote yesterday, it's just stunning to me. Stunning to me. The New York Times, such a powerful institution, has no accountability.
4: Yeah, it's over.
5: Mm-hmm.
4: I mean, it's been over for a long time. It's just another example of it.
5: Well, now, yeah, they're in a real bind because the Democrat Party in Maine is basically trying to threaten Graham Plattner, and they're confident that they hold all the cards. They have all the leverage. They don't. He's going to be on the ballot unless he decides he's going to get off the ballot.
4: Mm-hmm.
5: Like, he's a rich kid, man. Like, what leverage do they have on him? He wasn't a lifelong politician. He was moderately politically active before the weird guy who talks like this convinced him to run for Senate.
4: Do you think it's as simple as the Democrats there are operating under sort of the unwritten rule that if you get caught in scandal like this,
5: yeah,
4: you do what the party says, you go with the prepared statement, yeah, and you walk away. Except this dude is not going to do that.
5: Right. And I mean, he may in the end, but when they're saying, like, hey, he's not going to get to dictate the terms of who replaces him, he has the leverage to do that. They don't have it.
4: That is true.
5: And then also, you've got this NPR affiliate. They were reporting that a lot of people seemed to want to keep him into the race. They were sorting through messages that they were getting and reading them on the air.
4: Oh, wow. Roll it.
1: This public outcry is absolutely disgusting. Whatever happened to innocent until proven guilty? Sarah says, if it is right for Mr. Plattner to step aside, it must be only done if every other man in U.S. Congress or executive branch or Supreme Court who has ever coerced a man, woman, or child into unsought sexual acts also steps down immediately. Otherwise, this pressure on Plattner smacks loudly of a carefully managed witch hunt. Here we've got a Scott who says, whether the allegations are true or not, it would have been a non-issue if he had an R after his name. Sadly, the Democratic establishment didn't want him to begin with. I just hope whomever they appoint against the voter's choice can actually beat Collins in the fall. So that's just the tip of the iceberg of some of the comments coming in.
4: Wow.
5: But, hey.
2: Well, I mean, they're good at replacing candidates that were voted in and,
5: well, yeah,
2: slotting somebody else in there.
5: They're like the pro-democracy. I mean,
2: they're very good at that. Yeah, they don't care.
5: No.
2: They'll just replace them and put somebody else in there they like.
4: It's such a different world we live in than just a couple decades ago, man.
2: Oh, yeah. Oh, yeah.
4: With a story like that. Wow.
2: You know,
4: because
2: it's
4: not like you just have one woman that's
2: right
4: out there that is making the accusation. It was a bunch.
2: Mm-hmm. And all this nonsense about innocent until proven guilty. You didn't give the same grace if they had an R after their name.
5: No.
4: Oh.
2: Hell no.
4: Who was the idiot on cable news the other night that was making the comparison to Kavanaugh?
5: Oh,
4: to Justice Kavanaugh.
5: Charles Blow, I believe.
2: Yeah, it was, yeah. Charles Blow.
5: Who was saying, yeah, that like, well, you know, Kavanaugh had credible witnesses and R credible,
4: no, he didn't,
5: allegations. No, not really, because, I mean, you have this, the, what's her name?
4: Blasey Ford?
5: No, the Rasico or what, the
4: oh, gotcha, with this case.
2: Yeah.
5: Who also had told friends at the time and shared messages that she had sent to somebody who was interested in maybe seeing Graham Plattner and said, oh, yeah, he has problems with consent.
4: Yes.
5: Saying, yeah, I'm just putting it mildly there is what she said. So,
4: yeah,
5: like, there actually is evidence that something happened.
4: Oh, yeah. Well, and then you had the other woman, the main one from the failing New York Times story, and she was the main one because they could say she was a political operative.
5: Yeah.
4: That whole thing.
2: Did you hear what she said today, by the way?
4: Well, I sent it to you.
2: Yeah, okay.
4: Yeah. That
2: I read it earlier. Yeah.
4: He would take condoms off.
2: Yeah. You know, not tell her.
4: Yeah. And said, do it very slyly.
2: Yeah.
4: Which I don't want the total details, but it makes one wonder, how do you do that slyly?
2: Well, you're watching this hand while this hand is doing something else. Still sleight of hand.
4: Yeah. Okay. I'm thinking you're already in the act.
2: Well, yes.
4: Mm-hmm. Okay.
2: He's got away, apparently.
4: Apparently so.
2: Might because have to do with shucking oysters. I don't know.
4: Oh, gosh.
5: Oh, and you just made it so much worse, guys.
4: Yeah, you did.
2: Well, you know.
4: Wow.
2: Trying to help here.
4: Well, that was many times she claimed that happened.
5: Yeah.
2: Yes.
4: Okay.
2: That he was known to do that.
4: Mm-hmm.
2: It was his own little trick.
4: Okay, let's move on to the kid at the sports broadcasting camp, David.
5: Thank you. We need something to cleanse the palate after oyster shucking. Yeah. A camper.
4: Golly.
5: At a sports broadcast camp, apparently that's a thing, claimed that he could recite the schedule of every NFL team and the game results, win or a loss, going back to 2009. So this video is making the rounds because he's demonstrating it. Standing in front of the room of all these other kids and camp counselors, they've got a projector going behind him that shows the schedule and game results of every team that he's rattling off. And he does it.
4: Really? Okay, roll it.
3: Two, they lost to the Texans. Oh! Week three. Okay, hold up. Give me a second. No, I'm not forgetting. I just need to remind myself. Oh, they lost to the Pats. Yeah. Or they lost to the Dolphins.
4: Yeah. Oh my gosh.
3: Five they had to buy.
4: Yeah. Wow.
5: All the kids cheering him on.
4: Yeah, no kidding.
2: It's kind of like you. You got a talent like that. Although it's
4: I knew you were thinking
2: it's concert dates.
4: Or times
2: and,
4: of songs.
2: And times of songs.
4: Yeah.
2: And other events.
4: Yeah.
2: But usually they revolve around a concert of some kind.
4: Yeah, a lot of times that happens.
2: I could say yeah. Van Halen in Chicago.
4: I didn't go to the Chicago
2: okay,
4: show.
2: Okay.
4: What? Peoria, the 1984 tour?
2: 1984, Peoria,
4: June
2: Illinois.
4: 29th.
2: Yeah, okay.
4: Yeah.
2: Okay. Prince, Chicago Theater.
4: April 6th.
2: Of what year?
4: 1993.
2: That's it, yep.
4: Wait a second, was it the 5th?
2: I played multiple nights, so I think you're okay.
4: Yeah, I think so on that one. Yeah.
2: I'm done now, I can't.
4: Pyromania Tour, Def Leppard, August 19th, 1993.
2: No, you can just do this all day. You can do it all day. It's amazing.
4: Iron Maiden, Quiet Riot, September 29th,
2: And I've looked him up. As he's doing it, I'm looking him up, and I'm like, he's right. I can't believe that.
4: Yeah, it's weird.
2: Man.
4: Well, I mean, it used to be you'd buy a concert ticket, and it was, you know, a little ways in advance, and you'd be thinking, oh, man, I can't wait for that date. What's the date? And then it was just kind of burned into your head.
2: I can see you someday, though, being like 95 years old, sitting in a corner somewhere, pleating sheets and just barking out the dates of concerts you've seen.
5: Oh, yeah, Rainier, 1983.
2: Just out of nowhere. Yeah, like a Rain Man thing.
4: Yeah. Met my wife, March 27, 1993.
2: Yep.
4: Made out the first time, April 22nd.
2: See? And I know you're right. I know you're right.
4: Oh, yeah. You're making me out to be a freak or something.
2: Well, you are a freak.
4: Thank you.
2: You just got this freakish thing you can do.
4: Thank you.
2: I don't know.
4: I appreciate that. Yes. Okay. Some more freakish updates and the five stories we're watching today. Straight ahead.
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8: Hey, it's Andy Morris from First Look, inviting you to join me for another edition of the show tomorrow morning. 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A little bit later on in the show tomorrow, Laura Camano from Vitalant is going to be stopping by. We'll have a special guest from Big Brothers Big Sisters of Slo County. 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
14: 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Wheeler Smith Mortuary.
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6: The Markley, Van Camp, and Robbins Show. 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
7: One, two, three, four, five.
8: Number five, buying votes here. Texas Democrat State Representative Gina Hinojosa is running for governor against incumbent Republican Greg Abbott. She is promising a $1,500 check for every household if she wins. It would come out of the state's rainy day fund, which currently stands at a record $25 billion. Her scheme would cost $17 billion. Yeah, let's just go ahead and take that money away.
6: Dude, it's like a joke.
9: It is.
6: I think I ran for vice president of the student class one time by saying free soda for everybody as a joke. How it's real in politics.
9: Right.
8: Number four. Well, this is what happens when you get a bunch of theater kids involved in politics.
10: Yeah.
8: Number four, Kentucky Governor Andy Beshear sent a letter to the office of Senator Mitch McConnell to request an update on his health and well-being amid growing concerns about the senator's ability to serve. Number three, war is back on in Iran after Tehran launched attacks on trade vessels in the Strait of Hormuz. The U.S. responded to the attacks with a wave of strikes on nearly 100 targets with Iran. Number two, meanwhile, several European NATO countries have apparently committed to sending minesweeper vessels to the Strait of Hormuz. And number one, President Trump says talks can continue, but the ceasefire is done as far as he's concerned. He called the Iranians cuckoo.
10: Matter of fact, he did.
8: Yes.
10: Yes. Those are the... I can even play it for you. This is funny to me.
11: There's something wrong with them. They're cuckoo.
8: They sure are. 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
10: All right. I happen to see this. I don't know if you care or not. You can now buy Girl Scout cookie donuts.
9: Well, why not, I say?
10: You used to, any time I brought up Girl Scout cookies in the past, you'd get all excited, Scotty.
9: No, I love them. I'm a big fan of Girl Scout cookies.
10: Krispy Kreme is teaming up with the Girl Scouts to make the cookie donuts.
9: So gosh, Krispy Kreme. I was just talking about it.
10: Thin minced donut with chocolate icing.
9: Oh, man, that'd be good.
10: Cookie crumbles, dark chocolate chips, and a cool mint drizzle.
9: Oh, man.
8: So yeah. They're getting in on the slave labor.
10: Yes, very much so.
8: The Girl Scouts subject millions of girls to every single year.
10: Remember when we went through, as far as like the higher-ups at the Girl Scouts and how much money they make?
8: Yeah.
10: It is wild.
8: Yeah. Well, because they actually have slaves that go out and sell products while also paying dues.
10: It's great every time you go with that take, because then Scott gets the brunt of it online. People are like, how dare you?
9: Yeah.
10: Yeah, that's hilarious.
9: He didn't call for reparations, though.
8: I am calling for reparations.
9: You are calling for them.
8: I think Girl Scouts of America owes... I think a legal firm ought to do that. Were you subjected to indentured servitude by the Girl Scouts of America?
9: If so,
8: you may be entitled to compensation.
9: Remember, if you don't get paid, I don't get paid.
8: Mm-hmm. Yeah, free child labor. Where have I heard that before?
10: Yeah. Also saw another story that made me think of you, David. And it was safety tips for dogs for summer.
9: Oh, my God.
10: What?
9: Safety tips.
10: Yes. Okay. Well, yeah, like don't shave your dog down in the summertime.
9: What?
10: Don't shave your dog
9: really?
10: Down.
9: Really?
8: Yeah, the fur can help keep him cool.
9: Oh, people do that all the time.
10: The way you said really, it sounds like you've been guilty in the past.
9: I've never shaved a dog down, no, but I know people who have.
10: Is that because you don't have a dog?
9: I don't have a dog anymore. I've had dogs in the past.
10: Yes. Thinking that would cool them off, but it doesn't.
9: Yeah.
10: Yeah. Yeah, maybe that is surprising to some people.
9: A little bit.
10: And then don't make them go swimming.
8: Yeah.
9: It's so much fun watching them in the pool.
10: This is the Markley Van Camp and Robin Show. I love that. It's so much fun, though. I know, it's like them eating taffy.
8: Yeah.
10: I know you're not supposed to, but man, is it hilarious.
8: I mean, I think, obviously, there are dogs who really enjoy swimming, but don't make them, you know, don't go Plattner on them and force them. Just, you know.
10: Golly. The forcing themselves on someone is the same as throwing your dog into the pool? Really?
8: It's a mentality thing.
10: Yeah. All right, biggest story of the day, David.
8: Biggest story of the day, it's maybe back on with Iran. Who knows?
10: Yeah. No, I think we're going to hit him again. It's going to go on for a while. I'm just setting my mind to that, and that way I won't be surprised anymore. Also got to get to Jasmine Crockett saying Republicans want to lynch us. Oh, I can't wait for that. The race baiting never ends. Next.
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18: On July 8, 1876, the San Luis Obispo Tribune printed the 4th of July speech made by the city's first mayor, Charles Johnson. You know, Johnson Avenue. Johnson proclaimed liberty in recognizing individual rights and the principle that governments were made for men and not men for governments has given the fullest scope to the powers of the mind. Despotism denies individual rights, merges the man into the state, and in setting prescribed limits to the action of the mind, necessarily cripples its power. On July 10, 1911, Arroyo Grande was incorporated as a city. One of the first orders of business was to ask the county supervisors to use the Juzgao as a jail. Today, that building is still preserved and is surrounded by Juzgao Park. This week in San Luis Obispo County history has been brought to you by the History Center of San Luis Obispo County. Check out our new exhibit, The Spirit of 76, commemorating our country's quarter-millennial anniversary. Celebrating America's semi-quincentennial by looking at our local history, this is History Center Executive Director Steve Schmidt. Happy 250th, America.
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20: ABC News, I'm Michelle Franzen. Following the NATO summit in Turkey, President Trump says he believes war will not break out again with Iran, despite the president announcing that the memo of understanding was over after Iran fired on vessels in the Strait of Hormuz and the U.S. carried out retaliatory strikes. Here's ABC's Selena Wang.
21: When it comes to Iran, the president has been sending a lot of mixed messaging on this as well. The president had just weeks ago called the Iranian people he was negotiating with strong, rational, now calling them scum, sick people. The president saying what changed is that he got to know them.
20: During talks with Ukraine's leader on the sidelines, the president expressed optimism that Ukraine and Russia want to finalize a ceasefire deal. It comes as Ukraine and Russia have ramped up drone and missile strikes. In Boston today, 4,000 nurses at Brigham and Women's Hospital walking off the job and are picketing for a one-day strike. They're calling for better wages and benefits. The hospital says it's using temporary workers to provide health care. This is ABC News.
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0: Monthly Van Camp and Robin Show. I'm Jamie Markley, the Gen Xer. David Van Camp is the millennial and the sexy boomer. You know him. You love him. Scott Robbins. Okay. Where do you want to start? Can we get to the Jasmine Crockett first? Because I got to hear this. The race baiting. I mean, it's epic levels right now.
1: Well, she has been out of shape that she found out that the Democrat Party only tolerated her because she was in a safe D district. And she could make some noise, whatever. But, oh, boy, the moment she started running for Senate, that was the moment. It's like, well, we're not going to give you actual responsibilities, Jasmine. Come on.
0: Exactly.
1: We're not going to do that. So she's been out of shape about that. And, boy, this was a rant for the ages about, well, she's going after the Democrat Party, actually.
0: Oh, roll it.
2: It is not enough just to be that you're not the racist Republican, but that is what has happened with black folk, as they understood that we couldn't be a party with the people that actually want to lynch us every day. And so we sit up there and we say that we are just voting for mitigation. But is
0: she talking about actual lynching or is some sort of metaphor?
1: I think she's talking about actual lynching. Apparently that's part of the Republican platform, is talk about lynching black people.
0: I know a lot of Republicans. I know you guys do. Have you ever heard any of your buddies or people you know ever talk about lynching people?
1: No.
0: Ever? One time?
3: I haven't.
1: Never. I've never had a conversation about the pluses or minuses of lynching.
3: Never.

0: Boy, that sounds like the American way, huh? What is that? Well, I know it's never-ending victimhood, yeah, I mean, but my gosh, it's ridiculous.
1: Because every single house is called the people's house. This is where they can look you in your face and they have to tell you, yes, no, we only looked at you as a line item that we were crossing out. I didn't realize that behind that sickle cell research dollar, there was a real person. I didn't realize that what? That cancer that we were cutting out, that, oh, no, no, there are real people. Get in their faces and make them tell you, yes, I was elected to represent you, but I don't care about you. That is what you make them do. You show up, you get in their faces.
0: What did she just say?
2: I have no idea.
0: What am I supposed to do if I'm one of her people?
2: I am
0: people?
2: Totally backwards on this one.
3: You're supposed to say, hey.
2: I thought I knew and then I didn't know and I knew and then I didn't know.
3: Hey, Democrat, I voted for you, but you gave me sickle cell. What?
0: I don't know. That's
2: it's
0: a head scratcher.
2: It's not contagious.
0: Hmm.
2: What the hell was this all about?
3: I don't know.
0: There are sometimes you'll hear like an astrophysicist in some sort of interview, and you're trying to pick it out because you just know it's on a level that you're not at.
2: Well, yeah, you're not quite smart enough to figure it out. I get that. Yeah.
0: This level I can't quite figure out either.
2: It's not because it's smart.
0: No. Well, no.
2: Because I can't follow it.
0: No. And to me, I'm like, you could really argue you're part of the American dream, because with little skill and low intelligence, you've gone a long, long way.
2: Oh, my gosh. That was a rant.
0: Yes, it was.
2: The sickle cell thing and cut the cancer out.
0: It's like the Democrats are against you, is what she's saying.
3: Yes.
0: And you need to realize that. So in the end, who are you supposed to vote for?
2: Was it who funds sickle cell research?
3: Yes.
2: This is really bothering me.
3: Hung up
0: was she
3: that.
0: Saying that
2: yeah.
0: they don't realize there's a person behind the research? I don't know.
2: Yeah. Well, I know there's a person behind the research, yes.
0: No, well, the Democrats don't, I don't think, according to her.
2: That's a weird thing to say.
0: Yeah, it is.
2: And I still don't get it.
0: No.
3: And there's like five people on the stage with her just nodding along like, yeah, this is
2: well,
3: awesome.
2: They have to, yeah.
0: This
2: is going to gnaw on me for a while.
3: You're going to be up at like 3 o'clock in the morning.
2: Yeah, trying to
0: sickle
2: put all the
0: cell.
2: Pieces together no. on this yeah. one. I don't
0: think you need to do that.
2: Wow.
0: Okay, that was fun.
2: Man.
0: Okay, now we have a Democrat saying, I don't like labels on people like socialist.
3: Yeah, this is Democrat Representative Debbie Dingell is the latest in her party to be asked if she's cool with all the socialists coming in and winning primaries.
0: Okay.
4: We have a representative government. And I hate, by the way, all these labels that we see people use right now. But a representative government means that everybody's got a right to have somebody that reflects their voice at the table. Democrats have a big tent.
0: Oh, the big tent. Yes.
2: You knew that was coming. You knew it.
0: She got her talking points. Mm-hmm.
2: You got to get the big tent in there, though.
0: Oh, yeah. Good job, Double D.
2: Yeah.
0: Way to go.
2: Woo. God, I'm telling you.
0: Well, the thing is, if you have socialists in your party, that's kind of against what America stands for.
2: I mean, if you don't like socialists or communists, you don't like being called that, quit running them.
3: Yep.
2: And electing them. That's one way to stop it.
0: But you're a big tent. And you love the votes of all these people, but man, this is getting out of hand now, and now we don't know what to do.
2: Maybe we get a couple of arsonists in there, too, and you know.
0: Sure.
3: When like 10 years ago, I think, this made a lot of headlines because the Trump thing was still new. And somebody in the Chicago area was running in a district where Republicans weren't even fielding a candidate because there was no chance.
0: Right.
3: So
0: then
3: this random guy who called himself a Nazi sought and got the Republican nomination for that seat. And nobody was going. I know there was a lot of talk about it. Oh, see, the Republicans know it's big, big, big, big, big. The Republican Party didn't support the campaign. They weren't like, well, we're a big tent. No, they ignored the guy because he's a freak.
0: Right. Yeah, that is true. Wow.
2: It's just so weird.
0: Yeah.
5: There's something wrong with them. They're cuckoo.
2: Yep.
0: I think it just fits. I know he was speaking about the leaders in Iran, but that kind of fits with that party, too. All right, it's that time. We do it a couple of times a day. Go around the table. It may not be the biggest story out there, but it caught your attention. You want to bring it in.

0: David, what's your story here?
1: I just thought this was really interesting. Netflix's top shows, Bloomberg had this, have been losing 30 to 70% of their audience between seasons 1 and 2. And executives are trying to figure out why. And a lot of people have said, and I agree with this, it's because you have to wait so long between seasons. You can knock out an entire season in a week or a weekend, depending on your schedule and how much time you want to sit in front of the TV. And then you got to wait a long time for the next, you know, you're not teasing it out. And I saw this stat. I thought this was interesting that, like, the show Lost, for example, which is very popular.
2: Yeah.
1: Fans got 120, actually more than 120 episodes of Lost in 6 years. We got 42 episodes of Stranger Things in 9 years. Just to try to put that into perspective. Like, it does. It takes a long time to produce these shows, a short amount of time to watch them, and then you're sort of sitting around waiting.
2: Did they mention the shows that lose so much audience between season one and two? I'm wondering, is it because they weren't very good?
1: Well, I didn't see a comprehensive list. I think it was more of just, like, on the average.
2: Got it.
1: Where, like, a show was really, really popular, and then people kind of forgot about it and then didn't go back to it.
2: Yeah. That is interesting. All right, Scotty, what do you got for your story?
3: We were talking about the Travis Kelce, Taylor Swift wedding and all the invitations that went out. One person that got an invitation did not go, politely declined. And that person, Charles Barkley.
2: Really?
3: Barkley said, "I thought it was going to be a big crap show." Said, "I love Travis and Jason. I've only met Taylor one time, but yeah, I did get an invite. But I said, well, that's just too much. I want to hang out and play golf. I don't want to dress up and all that other stuff, but I appreciate the invitation. It was really special. It meant a lot to me." He went on to say, "I don't go to weddings or funerals, period, the end." And it's interesting because I brought this up this morning with our pals in Dallas. I was on the show with them, and one of the guys said, "I don't do that either. I never go to weddings or funerals." And I thought, well, okay, and maybe there's a lot of people like that.
1: Well,
3: that just for whatever reason don't want to go to weddings or funerals.
1: I don't go to weddings unless I'm, like, really, really forced to. What's that?
2: I'm just laughing because I'm like, okay, are you talking about somebody that you know pretty well?
3: I don't think it matters to him.
2: David, you don't, if you know somebody pretty well?
4: No.
1: If it's like a family member funeral, yes, I'll go pay my respects. But otherwise, no. The wedding, no. I don't care at all.
3: I've known people who can't go to funerals, just can't do it. Just freaks them out too much. Just can't be around death and talk of death or anything.
2: Okay. Are you talking about, again, it's all relative, I suppose, but you're talking about, like, a brother or sister? You're like, I can't do it.
3: In one case, it was a brother.
2: Well, you need to get over yourself.
3: Who didn't go to his other brother's funeral because he just can't be around it.
2: Whoa.
3: Now, again, what was that just flew by you?
2: That looked like a freaking wasp.
3: I was afraid it was another small bat.
2: Dude, what was that thing?
3: I don't know, but
2: big.
3: I saw it. It was, that's a wasp. That's the biggest wasp I've ever seen.
2: Well, there, it's coming around you now.
3: Oh, crap.
1: We got
3: this place.
1: No food. Crap. We got wasps in the studios. Our pets' heads are falling off.
2: I can suspend my story and see if we can take this out.
3: Well, do you know where it is? I don't know where it went.
2: Well, I don't. Well, I'm going to find it.
3: Maybe it flew up into the ceiling tile. I don't know.
2: Was there a hole in the tile?
3: Well, of course there is.
2: Probably. It's where the bats come in.
3: Son of a gun.
2: Oh, yeah. It's good times,
3: big,
2: man.
3: I saw your head move, though.
2: It's like, wow.
3: It's like you ducked almost.
2: No kidding.
3: Get hit in the side of the head by whatever that was.
2: All right. Yeah, back in a few right here.
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2: Pray for us.
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2: The Mark Lee Van Camp and Robbins Show. 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
2: Update, we never did get the whatever it is flying around here. It's pretty big.
3: I don't know if
2: that was a wasp or...
3: I don't know where it went.
2: Like a bumblebee. It just flew right by my head fast.
3: It did. And I saw it, and you jerked your head, and I'm like, what was that?
2: Whoa, because it was coming right at my face.
3: Yeah, that's a wasp. It's one of the largest ones I've ever seen.
2: Yeah, something a little bit bigger than that. Yeah. We'll keep you updated, though.
3: Some
2: head on a swell.
3: Primordial ooze in the building.
2: Some
12: demon from hell.
3: Yes. Yeah, who knows?
2: Well, we didn't open the studio door, so it's got to still be in here.
3: I think so.
2: Yeah. Okay.
12: That's comforting.
3: I think that thing could open the door itself.
2: Okay, news update, David Van Camp.
12: This is a crazy story. So this is in Argentina. A student pilot forced to land her plane alone. Why? Because her instructor, Leandro Bertazzo, 42 years old, looks at her in this little Cessna that they're in and says, you know what to do. He opens the door and jumps out. Not wearing a parachute, by the way.
2: Oh, my gosh.
12: Yeah. They're looking into the reasons behind his sudden death. The student does have a pilot's license, but doesn't have a lot of flying hours under her belt. Claimed he opened the plane's window and jumped out.
2: Holy smokes.
12: She still managed to land the plane safely. And then called the cops, told everybody what was going on. This guy was a former commercial pilot in Chile. And then he was found dead in a field that the area had marked out as the place he could have fallen.
2: Jeez. I mean, okay, so you're trying to learn how to fly this plane, and, you know, I'm sure the guy was confident she could do it.
3: Mm-hmm.
2: And it'd be one thing if it was like someone that kind of knows how to swim, and you're like, hey, I'll just throw you in. You can swim now. But this, like, if he had a parachute on, mm-hmm. like, see you later, then you'd be like, okay, this is pressure. I can land this. But knowing that the guy just committed suicide,
12: yeah,
2: you'd be so freaked out watching that and then have to land the plane. Holy cow.
12: Unless he didn't commit suicide and something else happened in the air.
2: Like what?
12: Like she pushed him out.
2: Whoa.
12: That's why.
2: And then she tells people?
12: Yeah, cops are investigating. They haven't accused anybody of anything, but they are looking into that.
2: Wow. That is crazy.
12: I mean, those are smaller planes. It'd be kind of hard to figure out how, with all the gear that you've got surrounding you, how to actually, like, shove somebody out, though. So.
2: Yeah. Well, sometimes I'm so naive, I'm like, what do you mean? Yeah. That she pushed him out? What?
3: Yeah.
2: Wow. Okay, we got to get the Nimrods. Roll it out.
15: When the going gets tough.
16: Damn it, this is too hard.
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18: I love the poorly educated.
2: All right. Nimrods in the News. We go to the UK, where a mom of three was booted out of a grocery store for her attire. It's really kind of crazy because I'm seeing the picture. Her name is Alexi Galatis. She's 31. She's got three kids. It's the heat wave. It's like 100 degrees in Essex. Okay? So she's got one of those tops where her front is totally covered.
17: Mm-hmm. But it's just a string in the back that ties it together.
3: So the back is open.
17: The back is open, mm-hmm. just with the tie. And the security guy comes over and says, you got to leave because of your dress. She's like, what's wrong with it? She's like, he said someone can untie your top. Made her leave.
3: Wow.
17: She had to put a sweatshirt and come back on.
3: Oh, my God.
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28: From ABC News, I'm Michelle Franzen. After wrapping up at the NATO summit in Turkey, President Trump held a press briefing and called the summit a success. The president also addressed ending the memo of understanding, he says, after Iran carried out strikes in the Strait of Hormuz on vessels and led to the U.S. carrying out strikes on Iranian targets. The president says he does not think the war in Iran will start up again, even though the memo of understanding is over. And the U.S. is also responding and could again. ABC's Karen Travers is in Ankara, traveling with the president.
29: It was just a couple weeks ago when the president was with great fanfare signing that memo of understanding with Iran and talking very complimentary about the Iranians that the administration was dealing with to get to that point to sign the deal. And now, today, very negative, very critical, fierce words against Iran. What changed? The president said, I got to know them, and that his new thoughts on Iran, the strikes, the criticism, is based on their recent actions targeting those ships in the Strait of Hormuz.
28: New concerns over the status of Republican Senator Mitch McConnell's health. That after a spokesperson confirmed he was admitted to the hospital on June 14th. There's been little word since.
30: In a letter to the 84-year-old seven-term senator, Kentucky's Democratic governor says citizens of his state have grown increasingly concerned about Mitch McConnell's health and his ability to hold office. Andy Beshear asks that McConnell fully update Kentuckians on his current status. Top Republicans in the Senate say they've spoken with McConnell this week by phone, describing him as engaged and eager to return to work. But McConnell's office has not said why he remains hospitalized.
28: ABC's Stephen Portnoy. A federal judge in New York today ordering President Trump to pay what he owes E. Jean Carroll after a jury held him liable for sexual abusing and defaming her. Judge Lewis Kaplan ordering disbursement of the $5 million judgment plus almost $800,000 in interest. You're listening to ABC News.
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28: An iconic Midtown commercial high-rise being converted into apartments with added floors is stable after officials say support columns gave way, causing several floors to sag and raising concerns that the building could collapse. ABC's Aaron Katursky is on scene and crews are working around the clock to reinforce the structure.
4: Construction workers evacuated, then neighboring buildings, including 2 hotels, offices, and a school, emptied. Streets around the building shut down, bumper-to-bumper traffic stretched for blocks. For a time, the compromised building appeared to lean. The building, formerly the headquarters of the pharmaceutical giant Pfizer, is being converted into apartments. It's the largest such conversion in city history.
28: In Texas, a bizarre situation in Harris County involving a child who was inside a home and apparently injured by lightning.
6: It's always been kind of understood that if you're inside of your home, you're safe from lightning because a home is grounded. But an investigation is underway after a child was injured in his family's home in Harris County, Texas. The home, deputies say, was hit by lightning and an electrical current went surging through the home's wiring and electrocuted the homeowner's son, who was using a computer inside the home. They say the child was evaluated by EMS. His condition is not known. Alex Stone, ABC News.
28: Extreme heat still baking the southeast along with dangerous humidity. The most dangerous part of that heat wave set for Thursday through Saturday with triple-digit temperatures. Michelle Franz in ABC News.
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2: Well, the president doing a press conference after the NATO meeting and all that stuff. He brought up several times the idea that Iran really wants him dead. And they do. I think he's come to terms with that. And he explained why he's brought that up.
17: Okay.
31: The life of a president is very dangerous. It's 5.2%. You know what a race car driver is? 0.1%. a bull rider. That looks pretty dangerous to me. It's 0.1%. No, it's 5.2% is you don't make it. You should have told me you're an excellent reporter. You should have told me that years ago. Maybe I wouldn't have run. It's a very dangerous profession. No, I'm number one on the kill list for Iran. They're lovely people. I'm number one. So I don't know. I can't tell you that. But I don't really care because I'm doing my job and I'm doing it, I hope, better than anybody's ever done it, because we have a country that's hot and really, really successful. But I mention it only because it's on the list. I mean, it came out. There was another list came out yesterday, and I'm number one on. I like being number one on TikTok better. But I'm number one on the list for killing.
3: Oh, gosh. Never be another one like him.
4: Casey, count that down for us.
3: That's something.
4: Isn't that something?
3: Yes, very much so.
4: Number one on the list. Who puts the list out?
2: I guess they would have that through intelligence.
4: I guess. Well, yeah.
2: It only makes sense.
11: Yeah, the Iranians are not exactly, shy about that.
4: Well, no.
11: With all the death to America stuff and during the dead Ayatollah's, I guess, funeral parade, you had people out there saying, kill Trump.
3: Oh, yeah. Yeah. And death to America, all that stuff. Mm. You know, we were talking earlier about NATO, the get together, and, you know, Trump saying, stop trade with Spain. We don't need them. I'm done. I'm done. They're not going to pay their fair share. Everybody else is stepping up. They're not going to do it. And then, you know, people on the left, they'll freak out about that. Oh, you know what that would mean for the price of fill in the blank, everything else. This is part of what he does as far as negotiating to get people to pay up. And you think about all of the pearl clutching over NATO for years and years now from the left. Mm-hmm. And where are we at with it? They're stepping up like they haven't really ever.
11: Yeah.
3: Did you hear Mark Rutte, the chief? What he happened to say today, listen to this.
12: I just like the man. I think what he's doing for NATO is great news. President Trump basically achieving what since Eisenhower American presidents tried to achieve, which is to equalize the defense spending between the U.S. and Europe.
3: Yes.
11: That guy is a world-class keister kisser.
4: He really is.
3: Yes. You know why?
11: Trump's making his job easy.
3: Because that is the most important relationship he has, and he knows it. I mean, all these other people, well, we're not going to be bullied. Well, we're not going to. No, you weren't paying.
11: Yeah.
3: I mean, when you just look at it, you can say whatever you want about Trump and his tactics, fine. But he's gotten results on that. There's just no denying it.
4: There is a man crush there, though.
3: Oh, yeah. Yeah, well.
4: Hey, I love him.
3: Well, I just like the man. And I like what he's done.
4: Yeah.
3: Well, yeah, and then, you know, all the talk of us helping out Ukraine, the deals that have been done. And that war gets very little attention now. Mm-hmm. And I suppose that's because media doesn't see that it's a win for them at all to keep bringing things back up. It's kind of amazing what Ukraine's been able to do.
11: Sure.
3: As far as the drone strikes in Russia.
11: Yeah.
3: And I think Trump had also said something about, if you remember, you know, Biden would have been saying, you know, well, don't use our stuff as far as this with Russia. And we're like, no, go ahead. No, that's fine.
11: Well, that's part of the strategy behind basically laundering the weapons through NATO allies or through European countries. So the U.S. doesn't sell directly to Ukraine. They're selling to, you know, France or Germany, and Germany is giving the weapons. And so then, and at that point, it's like, well, if we're not directly supplying them anymore, then, hey, we had nothing to do with, you know, whatever. That oil facility that went boom.
3: Exactly.
4: Yeah, well, when we get rid of it, we don't know. I mean, they do whatever they want
11: to. We sold it,
4: right?
11: You know?
4: Yeah.
11: Hey, man, it's like if I sell Scott a car and he uses it to run over Jamie, I just sold the car, you know? Yeah.
3: You guys been talking about this when I'm not around? What are we saying here?
11: Well, I've said too much.
4: Lost the car off. He'll know. Had to cross the street.
3: I thought this was interesting, too, with the whole thing with Iran and, of course, the ceasefire. It was kind of amazing to me that they were even still calling it a ceasefire, but that it seems that's over now. Mm-hmm. And so Fox brought in
17: General Jack Keane to talk about, you know, what was going on. He talked about the terms of the deal that we had in place, that it just part of it didn't make sense. And this is the other thing that makes me think this is a long-term thing. And maybe we're just trying to keep the oil prices down, because people close to Trump said he did not want to go down as a Herbert Hoover kind of guy that, you know, made the entire world go through a depression. He didn't want to be that guy. And that's the way it was going with the oil prices. But this was Keane talking about.
13: And I think the reason why the MOU had this ambiguity in it that we all looked at and said, what, that don't make any sense. Remember, the straits would be open immediately. We would release the blockade. But then in the written description of it, in 60 days, Iran and Oman can begin discussions about administration and services with the straits. And that smacked of what? That smacked of giving them some kind of control. It didn't make any sense. But I think the Iranians insisted on that kind of language in there, or there wasn't going to be a deal. Don't know the facts of that, but I'm speculating here. But it just shows you how important this is. They met, that was actually, that ambiguity is in there, in a sense, gives them some leverage here to what they're doing, except for firing on ships. Once they fired on ships, that obviously broke the ceasefire and enter President Trump and the action he's taken here. He is not going to put up with this. And at the same time, we're going to continue to move ships through the straits, which we are doing right as we speak.
17: Yeah. I know oil prices went up, what, like $3-4? That was a couple hours ago.
11: Yeah.
17: You know, what is that going to mean long term? It's not like $100 a barrel.
14: No.
17: But as long as you can keep the prices down, and then we see what happens in November.
14: Because, I mean, prices at the gas pump have been going down.
17: Yeah.
14: They have slower than expected, slower than I expected, but going down.
17: Yeah, which is good.
14: Mm-hmm.
17: Okay. Now to Graham Plattner in Maine and that whole mess.
11: Oh, yeah, man. It really is a mess. And it's fun to watch the Democrats panicking over this, because, like, not our guy. That we've been spending the last several months saying the Nazi tattoo wasn't a big deal. But he's not our guy. You know, these are these outside rabble-rousers who came in and recruited him. We don't like him. We never even liked him. Never even heard of him.
17: Unbelievable.
11: Simone Sanders, longtime Democrat campaign staffer, worked for Biden, worked for Bernie Sanders as well, ranted about the socialists who recruited Graham Plattner.
17: Oh, my gosh.
16: What they did is they swooped into Maine. Okay, and thought that they knew better than the people in Maine, and that they fielded all of these different people. They looked through, they said hundreds of candidates, and they found this video of Graham Plattner, and they were like, this is the guy. He looks like he, this is the guy, his story is it. The people who lambast professional political staffers, I think, might need to take a step back, because a professional political staffer would have had a communications crisis plan. A professional staffer would have done a SWOT analysis. A professional staffer, somebody who had been in the game for a while, would have said, we got to ask some
17: like
16: locals.
17: You?
16: So I do just think that there is this idea that, oh, the establishment was going to pick a candidate, so one rose up from the dirt. No, baby. Graham Plattner was served up on a platter.
17: Oh, geez.
14: A platter.
17: She's another hack, too.
11: Oh, for sure.
17: They deserve each other.
14: Yeah, but now that, it's been the tail of the donkey, isn't it, huh?
17: Well,
14: it's like, well, if that had, well, if a professional would have been, nobody had a word to say during the tattoo gate, during the other 3,000 or 4,000 things that popped up.
17: And what does it go back to in the very beginning, at least to me? It was Democrats saying, we've lost men. We got to have somebody that represents like a regular guy. But, oh, look at this guy. He looks the part.
11: Yes.
17: Hitler tattoo, Nazi tattoo. Ah.
14: They don't associate cover that with up. Any regular guys.
17: That's the problem.
14: Tim Walz was a regular guy.
17: That's the problem. That's what I'm saying.
14: Skipping across the stage with his parasol. You know, no, this is not a regular guy.
17: Because if you look at that party, where it was 30 years ago, plenty of regular guys looking out supposedly for other regular guys.
14: Yeah.
17: Families, that sort of thing.
14: Yes.
17: But that party's been captured for years.
14: Yep.
17: And they don't have any relationship with just regular guys anymore. So they see one that might appear to be one. Okay. That's our guy.
14: Regular guys don't want to be around screeching women holding signs.
17: No.
14: We don't want that.
17: No. No. It's something. A little earlier, we got cut off on time.
3: for my story. This was unbelievable to me. It's just a quick little rant. Entertainment Weekly. You're familiar with it.
5: Sure.
3: It's been around forever.
5: Yeah.
3: They put out their 25 greatest rock songs of all time.
5: Oh, boy. Here we go.
3: Okay?
5: Yep.
3: And they said, well, there were a few rules. It had to stand the test of time. It had to be a boundary breaker and pass a rock out in the car test. Okay. I want to meet the people that put this together because I guarantee you they don't know rock and roll.
5: How many Lou Reed songs are on there?
3: Well, who do we always say has to be on there, right? You got to have the Ramones. You got to have the Clash.
5: Yes.
3: Right. That's one of those things. You know, you've got to have some sort of, usually it's a rap artist like Public Enemy, but that wouldn't make this. So number one, and again, they do it alphabetically, is All Day and All of the Night from the Kinks. Okay.
5: No, it's, I mean...
3: Be My Baby, the Ronettes.
5: What? Rock songs?
3: Greatest rock songs all time.
5: Oh, come on.
3: Be My Baby, Ronettes.
11: I'm throwing a flag on the play on Test of Time on that one.
3: Dude. Blitzkrieg Bop, Ramones.
11: Oh, okay.
5: Hey ho, let's go.
3: Bohemian Rhapsody. Okay, fine enough. Yeah. It's huge. Day in the Life. Beatles. Okay. Born to Run. As much as I can't stand Springsteen anymore, okay.
5: Yeah, I get it.
3: Fell in Love with a Girl, White Stripes. It's not Seven Nation Army?
11: Yeah, I know. I like the White Stripes, and I like that song, but dude, no. Seven Nation Army, if the White Stripes are going to be in the top 25 greatest rock songs, it's Seven Nation Army.
3: Yeah. Gloria from Patti Smith, 1975. Do you even know that song?
5: No, I'm just going to say, I don't even know.
3: You've been
5: a
3: rock guy forever.
5: I don't know how that goes. No, I don't know that song.
3: London Calling, Clash, got to be in there.
5: Yeah.
3: Once in a Lifetime, Talking Boneheads, of course. Rebel Girl from Bikini Kill.
5: Unfamiliar.
3: 1993. Search and Destroy, The Stooges. Oh, got to have
5: an Iggy, yep.
3: Now, if it had been Seek and Destroy Metallica, maybe.
5: Okay, got
3: but not, it. Not that.
11: Yeah. Van Halen's not in the top 25.
3: No, but Nick Cave and the Bad Seeds, got to be there. Pixies, yes. Oh. Kate Bush, yes. You suck! Quit your jobs today, you hacks. The five stories we're watching.
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11: All right, number five, former Milwaukee County Judge Hannah Dugan. Remember her? She's been sentenced to no prison time after she was found guilty of obstructing ICE agents from arresting an illegal alien in a courthouse last year. Remember, she helped him get out the back door.
17: Yep.
11: She has been ordered, though, to pay a $5,000 fine, will not spend any time behind bars, and she's not a judge anymore. Number four, a senior Graham Plattner campaign aide apparently told his team at a meeting today that Plattner would speak to the campaign tonight. And that's according to a person who was on the call. The person described the call as odd and stilted. Number three, related to that Maine Senate race, this is very interesting. The Plattner campaign has sent volunteers a two-question survey with a 48-hour deadline. And the question is, hey, fill this out. One, what message do you have for the Democrat Party? Two, what message do you have for Graham? I'm starting to think he really may just stick it out.
14: He might. I mean, he might. I thought that yesterday a little bit. There was a side of me that went, this guy may not go anywhere.
17: Yeah, I suppose you're right. I did not even consider it. Usually when the pressure comes like this, they bail.
11: What's he got to lose?
14: Political squatter right now.
11: Yeah. Said, we firmly believe that the supporters and volunteers who built this movement deserve to have a real role in any nomination process. If the Democratic Party hopes to harness our movement and avoid disillusioning the supporters who came into the fray because of our movement's policies, it must consult feedback and proposals of people who built and sustained this.
14: Wow.
11: So I don't know if that's like, hey, fishing for, hey, I get to pick the nominee, or if he's saying, hey, a lot of people said Democrats go pound sand. All right, what are we up to now? Number three, war back on with Iran after Tehran launched attacks on trade vessels in the Strait of Hormuz. And number one, President Trump says talks can continue, but as far as he's concerned, that ceasefire's done.
17: Oh, yeah. We'll see what happens later on. So I'm thinking it's happening again. Going to get hit again.
14: Well, lots of things can change. We know this to be true.
17: Yes.
14: And there could be some, you know, 11th hour movement of some kind. But hey, okay, wait, we're not doing it.
17: I don't know, man. We'll see.
14: But I don't know what that can be now. I don't know.
17: Yeah. We'll see. You know, sometimes, you know, you're looking around different things for the show and you'll see different news items. You see a headline that, you know, maybe clickbait. And I saw the biggest mistakes you can make on a first date. Well, I'm very thankful I don't have to worry about it.
14: Man.
17: You know?
14: Yep.
17: And I'm just bruising. I'm like, okay, try not to impress someone. You know, it's like trying so hard that you're, you know, forgetting about getting to know the person.
14: Right.
17: Okay, fine. That makes sense. Don't turn the conversation into a one-person podcast. You got to ask questions, too. Like, that's pretty basic.
14: Yeah, if you're interested in somebody, yeah, you want to know more about them. Yeah.
17: And then they said a mistake is going to dinner on a first date.
14: Hmm.
17: I'm like, usually that's where you can talk quite a bit.
14: What do they suggest?
17: Well, it can feel like a long interview. Try mini golf. Hanging out at a farmer's market, or even wandering around an IKEA. Fun, low pressure, good distraction. I'm like, where did this come from? Oh, HuffPost. No wonder.
14: I was going to say, those people don't crap. Date.
17: This is the Markley Van Camp and Robin Show.
14: I wonder.
17: Yeah, find out if this person reads HuffPost, which I didn't know was even relevant anymore in that world. But anyway, yeah, don't even go on the date. Save yourself the time.
14: Yeah, no kidding.
17: Well, all right, David, biggest story today?
11: I think that's the kind of thing that Graham Plattner's recruiter likes to do. Going to IKEA, there's no pressure.
17: I bet that's probably true. And if you don't get this reference and you thought that all of a sudden, like, David's having a stroke or something?
14: No.
17: It's this guy.
2: Well, so, I mean, we went through thousands and thousands of prospects. 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
14: Golly.
17: Is he goofing on the world?
14: That's what I keep thinking.
17: All right, Scott Robbins, Trifecta, a news update next.
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20: ABC News, I'm Michelle Franzen. At the end of the NATO summit in Turkey, President Trump announced the memo of understanding between the U.S. and Iran is over due to Iran's strikes on vessels in the Strait of Hormuz and the U.S. retaliating. President Trump also speaking with Ukraine's President Zelensky about the ongoing war with Russia. ABC's Selena Wang has more.
21: Zelensky was there. He sat face-to-face with President Trump. The president did make a commitment to help Ukraine make these Patriot defense, air defense missiles, something that Zelensky has repeatedly been asking for, but it really appears that the Iran war has overshadowed a lot of this summit.
20: A recent analysis by Georgetown University showing many Americans relying on the Affordable Care Act have seen their costs double, sometimes triple. Public filings show 77 insurers with Obamacare are proposing a year of increased premiums. A judge spared former Wisconsin judge Hannah Dugan from prison for ushering a Mexican defendant out of her courtroom to evade ICE agents during an immigration operation. This is ABC News.
28: A millennial, an Xer, and a baby boomer walk into a bar. Mark Lee Van Camp and Robbins on News Talk 920 KVEC.
17: The Mark Lee Van Camp and Robbins Show. Jamie Markley, David Van Camp, Scott Robbins. Got the Robbins trifecta coming up in just a few. News update, David Van Camp.
11: Well, you were mentioning an interview that suddenly went off the rails. It is a Democrat Senate candidate out of Michigan, Abdul El-Sayed, who is an Islamist, also socialist, tapping into all that. Another nut who's running as a Democrat.
17: Well, every time I've seen a clip of him, it says Dr. El-Sayed.
11: Yeah, and he's not licensed to practice medicine. But he does call himself a doctor still.
14: Like Joe Biden kind of thing?
17: Or? No, a physician. He says physician.
14: Oh, he says he's a physician.
17: Yeah. So then you got Mehdi Hasan, who has him on as an interview that's asking him to like clear it up. Do you wish you just would have not done that?
22: You got attacked by your rivals for calling yourself a physician, not just a doctor, even though you don't have a valid state medical license in New York or Michigan, which apparently is what you need legally to call yourself a physician.
17: Do you? Apparently, you've got to have that. Crazy rules. Okay, Maddie, go ahead.
22: I wish you'd just stuck to calling yourself a doctor, which you are, to avoid all of this controversy and attacks on your physician status?
0: You know, at the end of the day, it's not about whether or not I'm a physician or a doctor. The question is, can you see a doctor? It's not about my education. It's about whether or not your kid gets a good education. So
22: well,
0: I'm just not spending
22: that's a good
0: time.
22: Line. People would say it's also about, did you tell the truth?
0: Well, I would say that I was the health director for the city of Detroit. I've done more to provide more people health care or eliminate their medical debt than most doctors have done in their practice career.
11: I mean, the job of a doctor is not necessarily to reduce your medical debt.
17: No.
11: It's to make sure that everything's working the way it's supposed to. And
17: if it is, I'm going to talk to my buddy that's a doctor. Hey! About these bills, can we get them reduced?
14: Well, that's just nuts.
17: Like, you are a doctor. Well, yeah, but...
14: Kind of, sort of.
17: What is that?
14: I think I am.
11: I did think it was funny that Mehdi Hasan even was like, hey, that's a good line, but come on.
14: You're not telling the truth.
11: Yeah.
17: Right.
14: Well, like, in America, you can... Well, now you can say whatever you want to say. You

0: Goodness, now what do you want to work for them for? That's great.
1: Oh my gosh, that is hilarious.
0: Oh boy.
1: Okay, so yeah, I think we're all caught up on that. And as far as Plattner, they're saying there's going to be an announcement later.
2: Well, he's going to be talking to campaign staff, and they have sent out something to the volunteers of the campaign. And boy, I don't know. It's a survey, and he's saying, hey, you know, hey, if the Democratic Party hopes to harness our movement and to avoid disillusioning the hundreds of thousands of supporters who came in to the fray because of our movement's policies, it must consult the feedback and proposals of the people who built and sustained this. Because he's been basically saying to the Democrat Party, hey, if you want me to drop out before the Monday deadline, you got to let me pick. And they're saying, well, you know, we're not going to do that. We're going to have an open primary process, and they have until, what, July 25th, I think, to actually name a replacement. But Graham's got the cards right now, and he sent out a volunteer survey. Now, again, these are the hardcore supporters, the people who volunteered, spend their time, their free time, working for him. And the questions are, what message do you have for the Democratic Party? What message do you have for Graham? And I'm wondering, the way I read it, is not so much about making demands to the party. It sounds like he's getting ready to say, hey, go pound sand. Here are all the people who want me to stay in the race.
1: Okay.
2: So I don't know. I don't think it's a foregone conclusion that he drops out.
1: We'll see what happens there. Vice President J.D. Vance in Milwaukee today. He's talking about fraud. And I know sometimes when we talk about fraud, you wonder, is anything ever going to happen? Some people have gone to jail, which is good. But this is part of what he said today.
3: But you know what's happening way too much? Is that big corporations and fraudsters overseas are using this program to undercut the wages of American workers. So you know what we're doing in the Trump administration? We're saying no more. If you are trying to take advantage of that visa program, you are not allowed in to the United States of America.
1: Yeah.
3: Today, I'm proud to announce that the Federal Department of Labor has started dozens of subpoenas and investigations into foreign fraudsters who are trying to take advantage of the H-1B visa program. Here's a simple principle, ladies and gentlemen. American jobs ought to go to American workers and not foreign fraudsters, and the Department of Labor is fighting back against it.
1: And so the left will say that was an anti-immigrant speech?
2: Yeah, probably.
0: Oh, you're racist.
1: And xenophobic.
0: Clearly, yeah.
1: Probably get that out of that, I would guess. Yes. All right. You ready for your big three,
0: Scott? Yeah, let's go.
1: Here we go.
4: Are you ready?
5: One, two, look at you.
4: It's the three most important news stories of the day.
6: I hit the trifecta.
4: Well, at least according to Scott Robbins. It's the trifecta on the Markley, Van Camp, and Robbins Show.
1: Every day about this time, Scott Robbins' top three stories helped by his hero.
7: I'm Casey Kasem.
0: Hey, Casey. How's the summer treating you? Good?
7: Good.
0: All right. Good to hear.
7: I'm ready. Three.
2: Okay. All right. Number three, a railway conductor fired because he loves America too much.
0: Yeah, conductor of Tennessee's famed Incline Railway was shockingly fired for proudly celebrating American Independence Day after some very thin-skinned tourists took offense. Well, Jack Peterson, the now sacked operator of the, 131 years that this thing's been around, Lookland Mountain in Chattanooga, wish the American passengers, hey, it's July 4th, Happy Independence Day, to the very few Americans in here, and there weren't a lot, there were a lot of tourists, Happy Independence Day, he told the passengers. Now, it would have been okay if he probably would have stopped there, but he added on to the rest of you, welcome to the greatest country on the face of the earth, and if you disagree, well, you can leave. Well, some pair of people on there didn't take kindly to what he was saying, and they went to his boss, and his boss says, and they heard it and said, you can't be saying that kind of stuff, Jack. We got to let you go. And they did. They fired him.
1: Just for that?
0: Yeah. He got canned. Because you know why?
1: Why?
0: Because some of the people felt unsafe.
1: Oh, goodness gracious.
7: Now, on with
0: That's
7: the
0: all you got to say.
1: Wow.
0: I felt unsafe.
1: Well, you should see a therapist for that.
0: Now, they did say, if you got that take, that's fine, but you can't say it while you're at work with people on an incline train.
2: Why not?
1: Well,

0: If you're a visitor, this is the greatest country on the face of the earth, and if you don't like it, you can get off the train.
1: Get out.
0: Okay. Scott Robbins, trifecta, top three of the day, up to number
2: two.
3: Number two, Miami news anchor. Well, there was a crackdown because of some photos.
1: Yeah, Miami TV news executive ripped his staff for acting like social media influencers instead of journalists after an anchor's bikini vacation post prompted an internal crackdown of what he called cringeworthy online behavior. Vice President of WPLG, Bill Poppy, told his staff he's been fed up with what he described as foolish nonsense appearing on employees' social media accounts. I have emailed numerous times about this over and over again in the past, but we're going in the wrong direction. Case in point, somebody by the name of Janice Fernandez was on vacation, and there were several, and I mean several, photos of her prancing around in a bikini. And he's had enough, saying you can't do this. We need to be taken seriously as journalists. And this is a slap in the face. So he warned them not to do it. He didn't cite her specifically. He said more than one person has done this. We're not going to do it anymore. Now, considering that most of these journalists were hired because of the way they look, I find this fascinating.
0: This is Miami.
1: Yes.
0: Okay.
1: And she is very attractive, and she is very attractive in her bikini prancing around.
4: She's a former Miss Miami.
1: That's exactly right.
4: She's a pageant girl, dude.
1: Yes.
4: They didn't hire her for her journalism
1: chops.
4: That was
1: the rest of the story, yes. Yes.
0: So, but did they ever make it clear to her before this? Hey, no bikini pics?
1: He said he has mentioned it before to them, and she did it anyway. And some other members of the staff have been doing it, apparently, and he doesn't want any more of it.
0: Wow. Can't wait to see what comes out of that. David, from the news business.
1: Yeah, I was just going to ask David that question.
0: Just something you ever had to crack down on?
3: Thank
0: anybody
3: God,
0: going
3: no.
0: Bikini?
1: Radio.
0: Oh, my gosh. Usually, I mean, the people that run the station...
1: Yeah.
0: They just want ratings, more
1: right.
0: times than not.
1: Maybe she did the cast in the bikini. That would be one thing.
0: But you're not supposed to do the photos.
1: I guess not. It's too naughty. We want to be taken seriously.
3: The photos that were shared, they're not risque. She's just in a bathing suit.
1: She's in a bathing suit.
3: That's
1: a very attractive woman in a bathing suit, yes.
0: Yeah. Wow.
2: And the countdown doesn't stop.
1: She's in the water and
2: the
1: stuff.
2: Top.
1: You know, it's...
0: Scott Robbins, trifecta, top three of the day.
1: Yes.
0: Yeah.
2: And finally, one.
3: Oh, well, we have another example of government-funded booty bumping.
0: What?
1: Health Canada has given one Toronto community center over $1 million to allow people to perform booty bumping. I didn't know either. The art of booty bumping involves a participant mixing drugs, usually meth or cocaine, with water. And to avoid distasteful shots, inserting the liquid into their derriere with a syringe, not attached to a needle.
0: Oh, whoa.
1: It's called booty bumping, and apparently it's much safer than injecting it directly into your veins. So they have given the grant to this to this community center to provide this service for the junkies.
0: Oh, my gosh.
1: Yeah. I never heard of this before.
0: So right up the...
3: With a
0: needleless syringe.
3: It's a drug enema, and the basically the thinking behind it is that you avoid the needles and sharing needles and things like that,
1: right?
3: And also because of all of the like blood vessels and capillaries up there,
0: it
3: hits your system faster.
1: They call them harm reduction kits right now for
3: harm
1: booty
3: reduction.
1: Bumping.
3: Mm-hmm.
1: As one of their funded services of over $1 million a year.
2: I ain't going to stand for it.
0: Well, yeah. Boy, oh boy.
1: No, I'm glad David was here for that one because I had not even... I didn't know this existed even. I know
0: apparently,
1: guys used to shoot stuff into their eyeballs.
0: What?
1: Yeah, that used to be a way of doing drugs.
0: Shoot it into your eyeball?
1: Yeah, because it went into your blood vessel.
0: Had you heard of that, David?
3: Yeah, but I think that's fallen out of favor because you can't get
1: for the booty. Instead.
3: You can't get as big of a dose in there,
1: right?
0: Golly.
3: Well, also I remember it was a thing a long time ago, right around the time I was in college. I didn't do it, but I remember the news stories about it where like guys would get alcohol poisoning at frat parties because what they would do is they would soak like tampons in Everclear, and
0: oh my gosh.
3: Mm-hmm.
0: Oh. Yeah, apparently.
1: What's wrong with just drink?
4: Right? Just drink.
0: Yeah. Also known as plugging.
4: Yeah.
1: Oh, gosh.
0: And something else I don't even know if you can say.
2: And there you have it.
0: Oh, boy.
1: I'm just going to stop you right there.
0: Well, you brought it up. I'm just trying to figure out this is a thing.
1: I tried to dance around this as much as I possibly could.
0: Yes.
1: But the government's paying that. Only in Canada, right?
0: Of course.
1: I say that.
3: Oh, no, it happened in Seattle and Portland, too.
1: Of course it did.
0: Okay. Boy, oh boy, we got pantsless guy breaking into an apartment. Nimrod's in the news and a news update coming up.
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0: The Markley, Van Camp, and Robin Show. 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
3: Thought it was interesting. Megan McArdle, I don't always agree with what she has to write, but I find her writing interesting nonetheless. And I think she hit the nail on the head with this Graham Plattner thing and what the project has been for progressives all around the country. And she writes, so John Mulaney, the comedian, had a bit years and years ago that Trump was a poor person's idea of a rich person. And okay, it was a hilarious bit about the excesses of Donald Trump. And it was supposed to be a dunk, but actually described his political appeal, she writes. Dems, trying to tap that same populist energy, instead selected a rich person's idea of a poor person. And that's absolutely true. And they did it with Fetterman, too.
1: Yeah,
0: that is true. And it's going down in flames. All right, we got to get to Nimrod. This is a good one.
17: When the going gets tough.
18: Damn it, this is too hard.
17: The dumb get dumber.
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17: It's Nimrod's in the News on the Markley, Van Camp, and Robbins Show.
20: I love the poorly educated.
0: All right. Nimrod's in the News. We go to Coral Gables, Florida, and I like the way the story starts. A pantsless man illegally entered two Coral Gables apartments that have been left unlocked. Early Sunday.
1: Unlocked.
0: Yeah, that's Nimrod-y right there.
1: Yeah, you don't want to do that.
0: But Noah Dutzer, who's 26, allegedly entered a woman's apartment while she was out. She was alerted by a neighbor who said he heard footsteps coming from her apartment because she's not there at the time. She's out late. She checked her in-home security cameras and saw Dutzer had been inside her apartment for hours, touching his genitals on her couch and filling a cup he had with him with her Fireball whiskey.
3: Oh, come on. Hey, not the Fireball.
0: Oh, yeah.
1: Yeah, man.
0: Dutzer rummaged through the victim's sofa, went in and out of her bedroom, and walked in and out of her apartment multiple times before sleeping on her couch. One of the times he left that apartment, he goes to this other apartment, goes in, and is using his phone's light in the bathroom, and then goes into a bedroom. Guy goes, hey!
1: Because
0: he's pantsless. He has no pants on. He's like, get out of here. And he's like, my bad, my bad. Finally, the cops show up, arrest the guy. My bad. Drinking. Man, oh, man.
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26: From ABC News, I'm Michelle Franzen. The Senate race in Maine heating up with pressure mounting for Democratic candidate Graham Plattner to drop out of the U.S. Senate race following new accusations of sexual assault. ABC's Jay O'Brien says that race is crucial to which party will control the Senate.
27: Under Maine law, Plattner has just 5 days to drop out to be removed from the ballot. State Democrats would then have 2 weeks to select a new candidate, but there's no exact roadmap for how that process would go. Overnight, the executive director of the Democratic Party of Maine saying Plattner's team has reached out, accusing them of trying to dictate the next steps.
26: In Turkey, the NATO summit wrapping up, but before leaving, President Trump fielded questions from reporters centering on Iran. The president says the temporary ceasefire ended after Iran fired on ships in the Strait of Hormuz. ABC's Karen Travers has more.
28: The president also had declared today that that memo signed by the two countries is over, that the ceasefire is dead, and that he thinks that negotiating at this point with the Iranians is a, quote, waste of time. But there are still mixed messages from the president on where this goes from here, because he was also indicating that he thought his special envoy for the Mideast, Steve Witkoff, and his son-in-law, Jared Kushner, could potentially continue engaging with the Iranians, even as he was saying, it's over.
26: President Trump already lost a Supreme Court, which turned away his appeal last week, but President Trump is now hoping the courts will step in to keep him from having to pay E. Jean Carroll in a defamation case.
29: The $5 million defamation award to writer E. Jean Carroll stemmed from what President Trump said about an earlier case Carroll brought in which Trump was found liable for sexual assault. The president denied he committed any offense, and even after the nation's highest court rejected his final appeal in the defamation case last week, he's now filed another notice of an appeal of this latest order to pay.
26: ABC's Stephen Portnoy reporting. On Wall Street, stocks are down. 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
26: In Massachusetts, nurses at one of the prestigious hospitals in the country on the picket lines today. Here's ABC's Dave Packer.
2: 4,000 nurses at Brigham and Women's Hospital in Boston walking off the job this morning. They're demanding bigger raises and more affordable health insurance. In a statement, the hospital says it's fully prepared to continue providing high-quality patient care throughout a work stoppage, adding its nurses are among the highest compensated in the market.
26: A strike planned for one day. Some home care clinicians, though, are holding a separate strike. Carmelo Anthony, serving 35 years for killing a fellow high school athlete in Texas last year, is now asking for a new trial. The 19-year-old's new legal team claiming misconduct on the part of prosecutors and the judge.
5: After Carmelo Anthony was convicted of stabbing a student from a rival school at a track meet, Judge John Roach Jr. was interviewed by Dallas ABC affiliate WFAA. Asked whether the jury got it right, Roach said it did.
6: That's the process, and whatever they say, they get it right.
5: Carmelo Anthony's attorneys say the comment calls Roach's impartiality into question. They want a new trial and a new judge. Jim Ryan, ABC News in Dallas-Fort Worth.
26: A 70-year-old California man is recovering. That after being found alive 6 days after he went missing in the wilderness. The former Marine was severely hydrated when search and rescue crews found him. His family believes his military background helped him survive. Michelle Franzen, ABC News.
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0: Welcome back to the Ramsey Show in the Fairwinds Credit Union studio. George Camel, Ramsey personality, is my co-host today. Maria is in Los Angeles. Hi, Maria. How are you?
12: Hi, Dave. Hi, everyone. Thank you for taking my call.
0: Sure. How can we help?
12: Yes. Yeah, so I have a, my husband and I are in baby step number 5, and we have 529s for our daughters. The youngest is 10. The oldest is 20. And the new Trump accounts just came out. So we were debating whether to get an ESA or do the Trump accounts, not the $1,000, but the regular investing. And I wanted to know your thoughts on which one we
0: should get. You
12: said
0: you already have 529s?
12: Yes, yes. And we learned about the ESAs doing the baby steps.
0: Mm-hmm.
12: But I'm just wondering.
0: I would just keep using your 529s.
13: Oh. Much smarter for college than the Trump accounts, because the Trump accounts are going to be taxable income. The 529, if used for college, is completely tax-free, and it stays in your control.
12: Uh-huh. Okay.
13: So as far as the financial benefits, the 529 wins every time.
12: Hmm.
13: Well, how much is in the 529 so far?
12: For each one, about $1,500.
0: Okay.
12: We just started doing this. So.
0: Well, good. You got it going. You got it started. Good for you. That's more than most people. Most people just talk about it. You actually did it. Good for you.
12: Thank you. Thank you.
13: The other great thing is the 529, way higher contribution limits. There's really no practical limit compared to a Trump account. It's $5,000 a year.
0: Yeah.
13: And the ESA is $2,000 a year. So you're good. The 529 plans have come a long way Dave,
1: you always pick a 529 plan that has the you have the right to pick the mutual funds and move the mutual funds that are inside of it. The proper 529, the ones we like and recommend.

0: will allow you to select the mutual fund to put in the 529, and if it's underperforming, you could deselect it and select a different one. And just like you could do with a Roth IRA or something like that, same exact process. And that's going to give you the best rates of return and give you the best tax benefits and the most flexibility over the ESA and over the Trump accounts, for sure. The Trump accounts are all right, but largely it's a Trump thump my chest thing. It's a thing Trump's going, look how great I am. You already could do most of the stuff that the Trump accounts do. It's not like it's something really substantially earth-shatteringly new, other than it's got a big T on it for him.
1: I did get my free $1,000, Dave, from my little
0: That's
1: guy.
0: True. You are getting free money from the government.
1: If you have a child
0: George
1: born,
0: is on welfare now.
1: Yeah, apparently. You know what I thought? I thought, I've given so much money to the government this year, I'd like a little bit back. So thank you for that.
0: Oh, that's it. It's not actually government money. It's actually some of my money coming back to me because I've already given you more than that.
1: I see it as a tax refund.
0: I'll go with that. That's better than welfare.
1: So thank you from the government.
0: Yeah.
1: But if you've had a child born in 2024, 5, 6, 7, then you can get that free $1,000.
0: So you said I'd take it. You got two of them.
1: I got two. One was born in 25 and one was born in 23. So she missed the boat on that one. But we shall see. It is cool as a retirement vehicle for your kids because what you can do is once it becomes a traditional IRA at 18, you can do conversions to Roth and let that grow tax-free for the rest of their life.
0: Now, which
1: That's
0: is an interesting math riddle to run out. But, again, the practicality of you actually doing all of that all the way through is almost zero.
1: Well, and it's a good reminder, parents need to be investing 15% into their own retirements first.
0: Yes.
1: Then save for college next, because that's coming up a whole lot sooner than your kid's retirement. So this is a nice to have.
0: This is like after you become really wealthy and you get bored and you're trying to come up with something else to do with
1: money. It's like a baby step 7 item for most people.
0: Yeah, and beyond. Yeah, it's like trying to figure it out. It's kind of like, you know, I tell you what I did do that was in that category. So the kids were teenagers and they were working. Some here at Ramsey and some at the mall and some babysitting and dog walking or whatever. So I filed a tax return, like on Rachel Cruz Ramsey at the time, when she was 13. And for some reason I remember it. It was $1,233. I don't know why I remember that.
1: Let's go, Rachel. Ago, but all right.
0: I remember numbers. It's what I do. And so it was $1,233. I filed a tax return. And the taxes on it were like, because she could not take a standard deduction because I'm using her as a dependent. So I had to pay taxes on the 1233 because I filed that tax return for her on that. But that enabled me then, you can put up to your earned income into a Roth IRA. So she's 12 years old, I opened a Roth IRA and put $1,233 in it. And I paid a little bit of taxes. Those were extra dollars coming out of my pocket. Didn't cost the kid a thing. The kid made $1,233, put it in her I want to buy a car account. That's what she did with it. But the But I actually filed a tax return on it, paid a little bit of taxes, and then put the 1233 out of my pocket and put it in there. And then I ended up doing that subsequent years on all
1: Which
0: three of them.
1: Compounded for the next 50
0: years. So by the time
1: years.
0: They get out of college, all of their earned income had been put into Roths by me as extra. But that's beyond the baby steps. That's way past. You're out of debt. Your house is paid off. You're doing everything you want to do with generosity. And I'm just going, what's a math fun thing? But, I mean, you take that for a 12-year-old, what's 1233 become by the time they're 76? A lot. Hundreds of thousands of dollars tax-free.
1: Pretty cool.
0: And so in addition to the other thing. So you can do some stuff like that. I would do that kind of thing before I'd screw with the Trump account.
1: Yeah, I just personally. Don't want someone calling in going, hey, my kid had to go into a bunch of student loan debt, but hey, they've got $1,000 in a retirement account.
0: True.
1: That's not what you want.
0: Don't do it in that order. You're exactly right. Stick with the baby.
1: Time and place for it.
0: Good point. I'm just shocked to hear you're on welfare. That's a new thing. Jonathan's in Jackson, Mississippi. Hey, Jonathan, how can we help?
2: Hey, Dave. Hey, how y'all doing?
0: Better than I deserve. What's up?
2: Well, I got good news, and I guess you could say good news, too. I just wrote the last check yesterday to pay off all our debt, about $62,000 total.
0: House and everything?
2: Well, the house is already paid for.
0: Way to go, Jonathan! Well, how's it feel to not have a debt in the world, dude?
2: Different. Unusual.
0: Surreal. Yeah, for real. Good for you, man.
2: Well, thank you. I appreciate that. It was a lot of hard work. My wife and I both worked part-time jobs to get it done, and She worked actually part-time, full-time and part-time while

0: pregnant, and we had our first child in January, and then we had to quit our part-time jobs, but we still didn't quit paying down on it.
1: Good for you. Congrats. Good for you.
2: What's your question?
0: So my question is, I've been so focused on that, I haven't really looked at our retirement accounts. So my question is, I have an old IRA, Doc, from years ago, and it's got a grand sum of 2 cents in it. And my question is, should I start recontributing to that and have my wife open up her own, or should we do like a joint retirement?
1: There's no joint retirement. There's no joint.
0: There's no joint.
2: It's tied to one person.
1: They always have one name on them. You can name her as a beneficiary. She can name you as a beneficiary in the event of death. And if you get divorced, the judge will make you split it up anyway. But it's in your name and or her name. So she can have an IRA, you can have an IRA. And you can have that, take that old IRA and start it. And so sit down with a SmartVestor Pro and start planning out your newfound ability to save and invest. 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That'll help you pick out one with the heart of a teacher. And you guys sit down and figure out whether you need to roll that old IRA into some good mutual funds and all the stuff you're going to want to do now that you don't have any payments. I'm so proud of you.

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2: Trudy is in Los Angeles. Hi, Trudy. How are you?
11: I'm good. Thank you, Dave.
2: How can we help?
11: Okay, my question is, I just got married about 5 months ago. My husband is retired. He has like 10 properties, and his retirement income is from renting those properties. When we got married, he says, you know, I came in with debt. I have about $48,000 worth of debt. And so he says, you just pay your bills, use your money, because I receive a pension. He said, use your money to pay your bills. You know, don't worry about any of the expenses. So, you know, he buys all the food. He puts gas in the cars. He takes care of everything. He's just kind of absorbed me into his home. So I'm just wondering, is it okay to stay separate in our accounts while I get out of debt? And then should I talk about moving into one account, or is it because he's so well established and maybe he should stay separate to protect his income? Because
2: if he has to be protected from you, he shouldn't have married you.
11: Oh, well, maybe that's the wrong choice of words, but yeah. I don't know. I just wonder
2: if you guys want, Trudy, if you guys want to do this, you do whatever you want to do. I wouldn't recommend it. All the years of doing what we do, we see the couples that have the best marriages and the best wealth building probabilities are the ones that work together and combine and make combined decisions.
11: Okay.
2: And so we don't have one playing daddy and one playing little girl. It's okay, little girl, I'll just take care of you. Or mommy's going to put me on an allowance. I work hard and I give mom the check and then she tells me what I can do. And he's 60 years old or 40 years old and mommy's telling him what to do in the form of his wife. No, that's not the healthiest form of relationships that we see. It sounds like you guys are both okay with it. If you want to do it, you're free and it's America and you can do what you want to do. But you're called here asking if you should do it. No, I don't think you should. I think he should write a check today and pay off the debt that you have. And your pension ought to go into the same account that his income goes into. And we sit down and decide what we are going to do with our money because we are now married. The preacher said, and now you are one.
11: Okay.
12: If you listen back to what you said, you basically said, I'm going to be punished until I pay off my debt, and then maybe he'll let me into his financial world. Right?
2: Well, or he's just being real sweet and saying, I'm going to take care of you, little girl, while you go clean up your mess.
11: Yeah.
2: That's just not a cool, I don't like that vibe.
11: Yeah.
12: What is your income compared to his?
11: I'm not sure how much comes in from the rentals. He's got 10 properties. But he lives very humbly. I mean, he doesn't even tell anybody that he has these properties. Only me and his son knows that he does.
2: That's fine.
11: So he's
2: I'm not asking to put it on a billboard, cool, but he should tell his wife.
11: Yeah.
12: But if you make $2,000, he makes $10,000. It's going to take you a decade to pay off your student loans if you're lucky.
11: Yeah.
12: So that's where I'm going. If you combine this, it's done so much faster. Yeah, he probably has the money sitting around to just knock it out.
2: And oftentimes, Trudy, again, you guys, if you guys want to do this, it's whatever you want to do. You can do. But you asked us, and so we're obligated to tell you what we think. We love you and what we think is going to be best for the two of you. This comes up most often in second marriages that are later in life. We don't have two broke 22-year-olds asking this question. A, they don't have 10 properties, right? But there's this weird thing that happens that you feel like, you know, like you're bringing the new family, the new marriage down, and he feels like he brought more to the table. And that's just not how it works. It's a combining of our lives for unity. And so you've got to work through the emotions of that, both of you. And he's humble. He doesn't tell anybody. Well, he ought to tell his wife. Hello. I'm pretty humble about some things, and I ought to tell my wife. Honey, this is what we made this year. You know, this is what our tax return says. This is what we just, you know, we just closed that. We just got that thing signed, and here's what we made on that. And she has very little inner working knowledge of a lot of that, but she ought to know what's going on. Sharon wants to know. She needs to know. I get hit by the proverbial milk truck. She's going to need to know what, you know, how this is going to work out, and how she can function without me paying all the bills and so forth. And so these are two standalone adults, not what we would call a kept woman. And so that's what we would want for you guys. We would want some more of that. And guys, it's interesting. I didn't even know this. I found it out later as we've been talking about this and teaching it for all these years. the old marriage vows. I mean, you've heard them. Most people heard the standard marriage vows in sickness and in health, for richer, for poorer, unto thee, you know, and so on. Right. But there's an actual set of marriage vows in the ancient Book of Common Prayer. Like if you're Orthodox or something, you would find it there. And it says, in sickness and in health, unto thee all my worldly goods I pledge at the altar. In front of the preacher.
12: All of my wealth, income, toys.
2: It just became ours. It's now a we. It's not a mine. And it's not like I'm going to pat you on the head and take care of you because you're somehow deficit and I'm superior. And he's not that guy. This guy here is not. Trudy's husband's a nice guy.
12: Yeah.
2: He's a sweet person, and he's not being that condescending.
12: He just lives so long in his own world. He's going, hey, let me just cover the bills. You do
2: your
12: thing.
2: I'll take care of it. I got you covered, kid. I got enough money. I'll take care of you. I love you. And that's all he's saying. But the downside of that is then that Trudy doesn't, she doesn't have insight into how the whole thing's operating. And she should, as his wife, I think.
12: Well, and there's a lot of unity and excitement of just going, we're going to build wealth together versus, hey, let me handle it. You do your little thing over here. I got this. I'll cover the bills.
2: Yeah. And I've run into it, truthfully, it's a blue-collar thing more, the neighborhood I grew up in. It's like the mom takes care of the money, and dad just works shift work and comes home, brings the check on Friday, and plops it down. So, and they always call the wife mom. I call my wife mom. I call Sharon mom, or Mimi. That's what I call
12: matriarch.
2: Her. We're on the golf course, and I'm like, good hit, mom, you know. And they're like, it's your mom? No, it's not. It's not my mom. Goober, it's the mother of my children. But the that's the vernacular I grew up with, kind of thing. But it's like, you know, mom only gives me so much allowance and I can't do but so much, says a 45-year-old guy working 60-hour weeks. And it's like his wife is his mother.
12: The old ball and chain.
2: That's exactly, yeah. And because she's assumed headship in the household. And he just defers to her then. I'm on an allowance, and I can't stop buying. I can't do that. We can't go fishing Saturday. I don't have the license, you know. All this stuff. It's the stuff I heard my whole life. And it's like, well, you know, it's like, are you a child or are you like a man?
12: That can't be a quality, fun marriage.
2: It's just very transactional, almost. It's almost a cop-out. Like, I don't want to be responsible, so I'm going to let her or him be that. And Trudy's not any of that.
12: No.
2: But this whole discussion, though, goes in the same bucket. But Trudy's is much more functional than a lot of the things we hear.
12: Yeah. And they'll be okay.
2: There's a kindness coming from her husband, I heard.
12: Yeah.
2: Like she received it as kindness.
12: You said, hey, you'll be fine doing it this way, but it could be so much better.
2: Yeah. I think it'd be better if the two of you both stood up like two adults and I brought you in, you know, this is, you're my wife, and we're going to write a check today and pay off this debt. He's got, that guy has the money in his account right now to pay off that debt. And then it just uncomplicates everything. And you didn't marry him for that, or you wouldn't have gotten married. He wouldn't have gone for that.
12: He would have smelled it a mile away.
2: Exactly.

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10: ABC News, I'm Michelle Franzen. Immigrant rights groups are demanding a third-party investigation into Tuesday's fatal shooting of a Mexican national in Houston. Mexico's president also says her government will pursue new legal action against the U.S. for the death. ABC's Jim Ryan says ICE called it self-defense.
11: According to his son, Lorenzo Salgado Araujo had been in the U.S. for nearly 35 years working in construction. On Tuesday, ICE officers attempted to pull him over, but say that he sped away and then tried to run over an agent with his van. Hours after the incident, protesters were on the same street where Araujo was shot to death.
10: President Trump signaled the U.S. could carry out more strikes against Iran in response to Iran's firing on vessels in the Strait of Hormuz this week. The president says he does not think the war will resume. In Utah this hour, court resuming for the third day of hearings for Tyler Robinson, the man charged with last year's murder of conservative influencer Charlie Kirk. This is ABC News.
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0: 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It sold in 2 days. The appraisal came back at $375,000. 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
13: They left a lot of money on the table.
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0: 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Andrew is in Cincinnati. Hi, Andrew. How are you?
14: Doing pretty good. Thank you, Dave and George, for taking my call.
0: Sure. How can we help?
14: So my question is, well, first I want to start off by giving the context. I recently just gave my life over to Jesus Christ, and I'm taking the Bible seriously with my life. And
0: good
14: by doing
0: you.
14: That, I've discovered that I have a PhD in BUMB, just like you would say, and I'm new to the Ramsey baby steps. I have $41,000 in debt, $25,000 a part of that. Total combined debt of an auto loan, $9,000 in one credit card, to about $1,300 in another credit card, and a $5,000 debt that I owe my parents.
0: How old are you?
14: My girlfriend, I'm 32 years old.
0: Okay. What about your girlfriend? Say that again.
14: So I just broke up with my girlfriend. She didn't want to go to church, didn't believe in God. So I want to do a 180 with my life and be a good steward and a leader to myself and my community and my future family.
0: Wow. Man, you have been through it. Look at you. You are on fire. Good for you. Okay. And what do you make a year, sir?
14: I make $52,000. Have my primary job, my secondary job as a real estate agent. I've made about $25,000.
0: Okay. So $75,000. All right. Very cool.
14: Yes, sir.
0: Very cool. Well, as you've already figured out by poking around the Ramsey stuff,

0: to help you with the transformation you're going through in your in all parts of your life, because it's you're going to become a different person as you go along the process of getting out of debt, and as you go along the process of handling money properly, and becoming the different person is actually the goal. The money stuff is a side goal. Does that make sense?
1: Yes, sir. Yes, sir.
0: And so I'm real proud of you. Thank you for giving us all that context, and I'm proud of where you are at this moment. Okay, so $75,000 a year, and you probably heard about the baby steps. They're not in the Bible. We made those up, but they work.
2: It's in second opinions.
0: It's in second opinions, second hesitations, yeah. And so, yeah, you're going to first save up $1,000 after being on a budget. Now, being on a budget is a biblical thing. God talks about planning all through Scripture. Jesus said, don't build a tower without first counting the cost, lest you get halfway up and you're unable to finish. And all who see you begin to mock you and say, this man began to build and was unable to finish. So you don't build a house without a blueprint, and you don't build a life without a budget. So you're going to do a budget on every dollar. We're going to hook you up with that and pay for it. The upgraded premium version will give you a year's worth of it when we get off the line here. So you're going to do your budget, and in your budget, first thing you do is you find $1,000 and set aside as your starter emergency fund. And then we're going to list these debts, smallest to largest. $1,300 worth of credit cards will be your small one. And we're going to pay minimum payments on everything but the little one and attack the little one with a vengeance. Now, are you paying your parents' payments on the $5,000?
1: Yes, sir, I am.
0: Okay, good. Okay, so keep paying that minimum payment, keep paying your car payment, and keep paying the $9,000 payment, and then all other money we squeeze out of the budget. After we've got our baby step one, $1,000, we're going to throw at that $1,300 credit card and cut up all the credit cards when you get off the phone, okay?
1: Yes, sir.
0: Get a debit card. It'll do everything your credit card will do except go in debt.
1: And where I broke up with my girlfriend, she had her house on land contract, and I helped her pay all of that. And so, of course, I wasn't able to pay down a lot of my debt. So I think my next question is, I literally moved in with my parents. Should I seek independence and just go rent while I'm doing this? Should I live with them? Should I save up for a home? How exactly should I go about that?
0: So you've been there for 2 weeks.
1: Yes, sir.
0: Yeah. Well, you don't want to stay there indefinitely, but you're in the middle of a chaotic, transformative period of your life. Okay, you have a breakup, a move, a reset spiritually. You are adjusting, you know, the other parts of your life to align with a spiritual connection with your newfound faith, and so all of those things are good. I'm okay with you using your parents as a safety net, but not as a hammock.
1: Yes, sir.
0: So I would establish a period of time I'm going to stay here, assuming that it's not a toxic environment, assuming it's a good environment, a period of time I'm going to stay here, and after that I'm going to be out. And so, you know, maybe you sit there 6 months and you use that 6 months rent-free to really knock out a few of these small debts and get some wiggle room in your budget.
1: Yes, sir.
0: I don't think a 32-year-old is going to want to stay there for 3 years, unless you're weird.
1: No, sir. No, sir.
0: Does that make sense?
1: Yes,
0: so, I mean, so let's just kind of find that
2: set
0: balance.
2: Some dates and
0: milestones. Maybe 6 months is the number. Maybe 3 months is the number. I don't know. You look at it and you figure it out. But, yeah, start, you know, let's get our feet under us and get, you know, touch ground here. And then say, okay, based on that wisdom and what my budget's telling me, I'm going to make a much better and much more informed rental decision. I mean, I'm going to rent the cheapest thing I can possibly rent, but be out on my own and have my adult dignity back, so to speak. But using them as a safety net is fine. And so people often, we're always hard on parents, have their kids in their basement and all that kind of thing. But people always say, Ramsey says never do that. No, we actually do think there's a moment in time that for a short period of time that mom and dad can be a great safety net for adult children.
2: When there's
0: you just
2: crisis,
0: don't want to be a hammock.
2: Transition, all
0: yeah.
2: of that.
0: Yeah, we don't want to be
2: sense.
0: A hammock. And not for Andrew, because he's not in this situation, but for, you know, everybody else, I mean, that's the thing. I

And for everybody else, you know, an eagle that doesn't leave the nest is a turkey. So you just can't, that's a problem. So we've got to work that out. But, you know, can you come home and heal if the eagle got, you know, got damaged? Yeah, you can, and he's in a healing period, a changing, a metamorphosis period right now. And so good for you and good for your parents that that's available to them, available to you, that you got a good relationship with them. So, yeah, let's do a little bit of that, and then you go up. But go ahead and figure out how long that is. Is it 3 months, 6 months, 9 months? What is it?

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1: Today's question comes from Michael in Alaska. 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I'm worried about someone accessing my bank account funds. Simple question. I've got a lot of ideas here as sort of the mixture of my worlds of tech and finance.
0: Have at it.
1: One of the main things, and this is great with modern technology, is Apple Pay. So Apple Pay blocks your actual card number at these transactions, and it's a tap to pay, so your card is never actually used or exposed. So that's one way. It's encrypted. Another one, and this one's actually a new advertiser on my YouTube channel, but I've used them for years. They're called privacy.com, and they create virtual card numbers that you can lock to merchants with spending limits, time limits, one-time use. So I use those when I shop online because your actual debit card number is never exposed. It's a virtual card number that's attached to your bank account or debit card. So that's pretty cool, too.
0: Most websites, including ours, and, you know, I've learned about this because of owning Ramsey. Otherwise, I probably would have never learned about it. When we accept your debit card to purchase a Total Money Makeover book or George's book on our website, the number is not stored literally. It is tokenized, is what they call it in the tech world. And so it's encrypted, in other words. And so we have a token, an encrypted token on you then, that when you come back, you can use the same card very easily. So, like, if you return to a website of any kind where you do shopping, that's what's happened. If it's a decent website, if it's sophisticated in any way, they will have tokenized it, meaning they're not in their database to be hacked is not your entire card number. We simply do not have your entire card number. It's gone.
1: We couldn't get it if we wanted to.
0: But we have access to your account through that token only. And so it keeps fraud from actually happening because we would have some liability if you got hacked through here. We don't need the PR problem of that. So if you're dealing online, you're going to run into that a lot with reasonably sophisticated sites. The second thing is that you are not liable for charges on your debit card that were fraudulently made, just like you're not on your credit card. So, and I've heard people incorrectly, and that's a minimum, ignorantly say on other financial shows, well, you'd never get a debit card because credit card protects you in the event of fraud. Debit card gives you the exact same protections. Look it up on Visa.com. Look it up.
1: It's zero liability policy.
0: It says it right there. It's got a little paragraph called the zero liability policy on all Visa and MasterCard products, whether it's a Visa credit card or a Visa debit card, a MasterCard debit card or credit card, zero liability in the event of fraud. So if someone steals your number and buys stuff, and this actually happened to Sharon a week and a half ago.
1: Oh, wow.
0: Our bank contacted us and said, did you buy $10,000 worth of Louis Vuitton in South Carolina last week? And we're like, no, we did not. We're in South Carolina, and Louis Vuitton was not on the Christmas list, so didn't happen. And they're like, okay, $84,000 worth, these people, wherever they grabbed her number, wherever they scarfed her number, they hit Louis Vuitton and Coach all over America. And I don't know how they were doing it.
1: Wow.
0: It was hitting my wife's. It was hitting my checking account with my wife's debit card. And you know what it cost me?
1: $0.
0: You know what it cost old Louis Vuitton? I don't know. Did they actually let those purses and suitcases get out the door with the fraud? They might have. But when they got back and the charge was denied, maybe they recalled the order. Maybe it was an online order. I don't know. But it was $80,000.
1: That's wild.
0: That was a lot. I think they knew whose card they'd gotten a hold of.
1: Yeah. They went ding, ding, ding.
0: Yeah, I think we just hit the lottery. So we don't know what happened, whether it got picked up, whether somebody took a picture of it in a back room or where it happened, but that happens with credit cards, it happens with debit cards, it's identity theft, and there's fraud online, and there's fraud in stores, and there's ATM, you know, gas pumps, or have a, you know, the artificial thing where they, the crook is scanning your number and keeping your number and that kind of thing. I've heard of all of these things happening. I have never lost a dime, and I have had a debit card for as long as there have been debit cards. Probably 30-something years.
1: Wow.
0: I've never lost a dime. Now, I have had all kinds of situations where they come, the bank sends me the email that says, is this you? Or the fraud department will call and say, is this you? And the 800 number rings on the phone, right? But they do that with your credit card as well. They'll check.
1: Yep. One good note is
0: if it breaks the algorithm. So, like, if we head out of the country, we just spent 3 weeks in Argentina. If we head out of the country, we email my banker, my private banker, and say, we're going to be in Argentina. That is us. Those charges are us. Look for that.
1: You don't need to
0: because
1: fly.
0: That'll trip the algorithm, and the whole stinking thing will get shut down. I'll be down there with no money. That's not a good idea, right? So, but I let them know. But the algorithms are all, they're excellent. They're getting better all the time. The identity theft protection that Xander has is there as well, but I've never had to access that. For any of this, the debit card is as safe as the credit card, period. And especially if you keep up with your stinking banking.
1: Yeah, the big part is just pay
0: attention.
1: You
0: never look at your checking account but once a year, well, no wonder you got screwed. Because you're screwing yourself. You're doing a bad job of handling your money. You need to know what's going on with your money. So, same thing. So, you know, that's
1: I get text every transaction that comes through.
0: You
1: goes
0: do?
1: To my phone.
0: Really?
1: Yeah.
0: Every single transaction? That would drive me bananas.
1: I guess it's probably when you're using it at a point of purchase.
0: I don't get it at all. I don't get a single text.
1: You're missing out. It's a good time. It's the only people that text me is my bank.
0: George, it's a good
1: time. I can't get a hold of my
0: party.
1: Wife.
0: It's a party. It's a banker party.
1: It feels good to get a text.
0: Sounds like a party
1: saying.
0: To me. No, that would drive me bananas. I don't need all that activity. But I do need the protection, though. I don't want, you know, some crook loading up on Louis Vuitton with Sharon's name. I don't want that happening. And then they tried.
1: Man.
0: They tried. And we'll, you know, we're happy to sign. I think they sent, oh, they did. The bank sent over an affidavit because this was an unusually large.
1: Yeah, that's like a police report level.
0: Yeah. And so we signed affidavits and everything to for them to put in the file.
1: But did they do a search of your house to make sure there was no Louis in there?
0: Well, they would find Louis in there, but they would be older than last week. And they would have been actually paid for by us. So, yeah. And not stolen by us, but yeah, wow. Not in my closet, but in my wife's. But anyway, yeah. So
1: I covered all this, Dave, in my book in the credit card chapter of Breaking Free from Broke. I literally have a spot about the fraud protector. That's the archetype of the credit card user who says, "Well, credit cards are safer." And I go through all the nitty gritty details, the Electronic Fund Transfer Act, and all these 17 ways you can stay protected. And it's really a nothing burger. It's more paranoia at that point and a justification to keep your credit card more than it is reality. So I want to just convict everyone out there going, well, I don't want to cut it up because fraud could happen. There's a higher likelihood you put yourself into debt than fraud happening if you're using that credit card.
0: Well, fraud, you really should. The only way you're going to catch it on your credit card is if you look at the statement and go, I didn't charge this. The only way you're going to catch it on your debit card is if you keep up with your statement and I didn't charge this. So you actually have to freaking pay attention to your life or you're going to crash because, there's crooks everywhere. There's more people. There's people that work harder at being crooks than they do at their job. And they're even better at it than they are at their job. So,
1: and if you lose your debit card, you got to lock that thing immediately. So like Fairwinds, which has been an awesome partner, I've got their debit card. If I lose the Fairwinds debit card, I go into the app and hit lock. No one can use the card. So
0: I'm pretty sure our bank has that one too.
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4: From ABC News, I'm Michelle Franzen. In Turkey, after meeting with NATO allies and leaders on the sidelines, President Trump spoke to reporters about Iran. He says the memo of understanding is over after Iran fired on vessels in the Strait of Hormuz, the U.S. responding with strikes, but the president says he doesn't think the war will resume.
5: The Iran war has been a tremendous military success. And, you know, I can only answer the question by saying they're not going to have a nuclear weapon. I think it's been, I was there for one reason that Iran cannot have a nuclear weapon. I call it, we denuclearize Iran, and that's happened. They will never have a nuclear weapon.
4: In Utah, day three of a preliminary hearing underway for Tyler Robinson. He's the man charged in the fatal shooting of conservative influencer Charlie Kirk on campus last year. Robinson has not entered a plea. His attorney's trying to get the death penalty off the table. ABC's Alex Stone has more.
6: There had been indications that the state was going to play video testimony. They had said they were going to, of Tyler Robinson's former roommate and romantic partner, which then the defense had fought against because they wouldn't be able to cross-examine, being that it was going to be video recorded. But they indicated that they're going to be done after their two witnesses. So they may have decided they don't need to play that they don't have to put that out there and let everybody know what they've got with that and let the defense know necessarily what they've got and what the roommate said to them.
4: Emmy nominations out today.
7: The ED
4: drama The Pitt led overall nominations, earning 25 for its second season. Hacks right behind with 24, breaking the record for the most nominations for a comedy series. Newcomer Widow's Bay landed 19 nominations. The late Rob Reiner nominated for his guest acting on the series The Bear. And Bad Bunny nominated for a Super Bowl halftime show. 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
4: There are growing bipartisan concerns over the status of Republican Senator Mitch McConnell's health. A spokesperson for the 84-year-old confirmed he was admitted to the hospital on June 14th, but there has been few updates. Now McConnell's wife, Elaine Chao, is speaking out.
7: China, as far as we are aware, prior to this medical episode of McConnell's, her presence sparked a lot of rumor on social media. Frankly, a lot of this has sparked a lot of rumor on social media. She has now issued a statement to our affiliate, WHAS, in Louisville, Kentucky, and it says, in part, quote, the secretary was on a long-planned trip to China. During the trip, she met with a number of people, and then she goes on to say that, quote, the senator's health did not warrant an immediate return to the U.S.
10: ABC's Jay O'Brien. New details emerging about the Ohio family after 16 children were removed from the home due to deplorable conditions. Four family members charged with child endangerment. Now one defendant, Gary Sider Sr., has been waived bail due to a medical issue.
11: The prosecutor today said that he is no threat to the public, that he will be treated outside of Vinton County, because otherwise he would have been on the county's it would have been the county's responsibility to provide for his medical care. As the prosecutor put it, it would have bankrupted Vinton County. Now, if he is released from the hospital from there, he will have a GPS monitor before this trial begins.
10: ABC's Alex Perche, Michelle Franz, and ABC News.
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0: Welcome back to the Ramsey Show in the Fairwinds Credit Union studio. I'm Dave Ramsey, your host, George Camel. Ramsey personality, number one best-selling author, is my co-host today. Mike's in San Diego. Hey, Mike, what's up?
18: Great to speak with you guys today.
0: You too.
18: I'm calling to find out if you all think my wife and I, are potentially contributing too much to retirement to a time when maybe a little bit further down the road we won't have access to that money for a while, and there's some other things we could be doing with it.
0: Okay. Are you out of debt?
18: Yes, sir.
0: House and everything?
18: Yes, sir.
0: Good. Way to go. How old are you guys?
18: We are 41 and 39.
0: Good for you. Okay. And how much is in your retirement accounts now, total?
18: So, because we have two different jobs, we have access to a number of different accounts. So, between the 401k, the 457, and the 403b, we have 600k. And then in an after-tax brokerage, we have 600k. And then we've got 100 and change in a 529, and then 40K in an emergency.
0: Excellent. Okay.
18: And then,
0: so if you have 600K in a brokerage account, I assume the 600K in after-tax brokerage is invested in good mutual funds?
18: Yes. Well, it's between that and S&P index funds.
0: Okay. Well, good mutual funds, yeah. I mean, you're earning market returns then on those investments, which means that 600 is going to double about every 6 years or so. Okay. So when you're 47, it'll be 1.2. And why would you need more than that before you're 59 and a half? Oh, by the way, when you're 54, 54, 53, you'll have 2.4 if you don't add anything to the brokerage account.
18: Right. I think the key there is we have the ability to contribute in pre-tax money, right? So saving us quite a bit in our income to both a 401k, a 457, and a 503.
0: Yeah, but you said your question was, am I currently putting too much into retirement? Wasn't that your question?
18: Correct. Yeah, okay. So we're maxing out all of those accounts.
0: Yeah, but it's only 600K. And then the other 600K is an after-tax, right?
18: Correct.
0: Okay. And you said, I'm afraid I'm going to have too much of it tied up and I won't be able to get to it. But my point is your 600K is going to be 2.4 million before you get to 59.5. And that's if you don't add anything to it in the brokerage account.
18: Right. That's so, the brokerage, but
0: yeah. What do you? And the other account will be growing faster because you're putting more into it. That's me saying if you don't put anything into the 600K. So what is it that you think you're going to need to buy that's millions of dollars before you're 59.5?
18: We are in San Diego, so so houses are not cheap. So
0: you not own a home yet?
18: We do.
0: Okay, and it's paid for?
18: Yes, sir.
0: And what does it cost? What's it worth?
18: Probably 1.7.
0: Way to go. You guys have done so good, man. Congratulations. You got a lot of money. So what's your income?
18: Take home is around, depending on the year, and bonus, maybe around 300.
0: Okay. Man, you guys you've done a fantastic. Wonderful job. Way to go.
1: So what are those future goals? You said there's other things that we want to do. What are have you guys laid those out to see what they're going to cost, when they're going to hit?
18: Well, the big one for us is we'd love to either invest in real estate locally, which given the area we're in is a challenge because it's so expensive, or even potentially upgrade in-house. But given where we're at, right, you sneeze wrong in the wrong direction and your taxes go through the roof or whatever else with respect to, you know, homes here. But, you know, because we're contributing close to 75K toward retirement, if we were able to reallocate some of that, then
0: are you putting money into the 600K after tax account at all?
18: Not right now.
0: Okay.
18: No.
0: Okay. All right.
1: If you guys make 500 gross, then 15% is 75K. So I think you guys, you know, obviously you can invest more than that. Your house is paid for, but it doesn't sound like you're contributing so much. You're filling them out, you're maxing them out, and then once you reach the point where you don't have access to those, you can go to the brokerage.
0: Yeah,
1: buy some real estate.
0: The answer overall is to be investing, and you're doing that. And so are you going to have enough at retirement? Yes, you're going to be in great shape. You're already in great shape, and you're only 41 and 39 years old because you've just done a wonderful job. So now it just becomes a nuance of how we want to flesh this out. If instead of maxing out all available retirement and keeping the government's hands off of it, if instead of doing that you said, I'm going to put 15% into my Roths and my 401k Roths and so on, and the rest of it I'm going to put over into this other brokerage because I want to do some other things like buy some real estate for cash, and that's going to be my other investment that I want to do, then that's a decision, and you're not wasting the money. Both are going towards investments. Both are going towards good quality investments. So I don't have a problem with it at all. You're going to have plenty for retirement. Now, what I would challenge you to do is to monitor that as you go along. So let's say that you said, all right, we're going to put 75K into retirement. That's 15%, like it was baby step four. You're not at baby step four anymore. You're at seven. But let's just say, okay, we're going to put 50, and everything else we're going to put in the after tax because brokerage account. And when it gets big enough, we're going to buy a piece of real estate with it. That's okay. But what I would do as you're doing that then is I would monitor going along and say, you may look up someday and go, okay, now I've got enough in there, or I'm putting too much in that 600, I could be keeping the government's hands off of more of this money by maxing out a few of these other things and come back and max out everything. In my case, what I personally did in your situation, my income was different than yours, but I maxed out everything to keep the government's hands off of it and then piled up cash for after-tax investments. And I still do. I still use a simple brokerage, S&P 500. I don't even have it in a brokerage account. It's just an S&P. and I just throw cash in there. I get a big royalty check from a publisher, and I just chunk cash over there. And when it gets, when that account gets big enough, I go buy a piece of real estate with it. That's what I, that's my personal strategy. It's not, not any fancier than that. And so, but I'm maxing out all the other stuff, even at 65 years old, just because I get so pissed off about how much of the government takes from me, and I want to get it all in any kind of tax-protected account I possibly can.
18: Mm-hmm.
0: But you could limit that for a little while and get that 600 up to 2 million and then start that plan.
18: Yeah, that's really the key there, which is kind of, it's hard not to contribute to some of those accounts because of the tax benefits.
0: Yeah.
18: But
0: I also want to do these other things sooner than I'm going to be able to if it's all over in that other account. Yeah.
18: Yeah.
1: So maybe you max out the ones with the best tax advantages and then move to the brokerage once you get that piece of property.
0: So if you put 75 away in your retirement, how much more could you throw at your after-tax brokerage account beyond the 75?
18: It depends on how much we want to have fun during the month.
0: I know. How much are you thinking?
18: So I think it's really...
1: $5,000?
18: Yeah, it just depends on how motivated we are.
0: How much are you thinking?
18: A couple thousand at least.
0: Okay. All right. Then that's not a big deal. Yeah. The big thing is going to be keeping it invested well, and it's going to double on your investments but in 6 years, 7 years.

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1: Thanks for joining us, America. So the net worth calculator is happening, George.
7: Oh, yeah. Coming up in a few episodes, I'm going to be walking through the latest data on net worth by age, as sort of America's financial report card, if you will. And I want to know how our audience stacks up. And here's my bet. I bet you that our audience has a much higher average net worth than most of America. So here's the challenge. We're going to include a link in the show notes of this episode to our Ramsey Net Worth Calculator. Here it is. Go calculate your net worth. Let us know in the comments your age and your net worth, wherever you're watching. We're going to compile the comments and see how our audience stacks up against the data. So head to the show notes if you're on YouTube or podcast. Take the net worth calculator and put it in the comments with your age. That'll be a fun exercise.
1: It's all at RamseySolutions.com, right?
7: That's
1: how you find the calculator?
7: Yeah. And we'll link it directly in the show notes if you jump down there.
1: Okay, that's the easiest way. All right. Yeah, because
7: it's my scientific research
1: deep in the internet there on the Ramsey page. There's a lot of Ramsey Solutions pages. So, net worth calculator is a good measure because that's, you know what? We need to teach people better to use that. We're actually working on adding a net worth calculator. It automatically does it inside your every dollar budget.
7: Oh, to track that.
1: Where it tracks all your stuff and then it constantly is updating. You know, like you hook it to your mutual fund accounts and you'd hook it to everything.
7: It'll add up your investments, your cars, your home.
1: Real estate. You'd have to do your real estate by hand. But, you know, it would just, you just open up your every dollar and you go, oh, my net worth went up. You know, like Warren Buffett says, you know, stock price goes up on Berkshire Hathaway, his net worth goes up.
7: Yeah.
1: All he's got to do is just calculate the stock price, you know. So, same kind of thing. So, but the net worth is an actual measure of your financial health as opposed to, say, the stupid butt FICO score.
7: You got an 850 with negative net worth. You're not crushing it.
1: You're crushing paying the bank too much. Yeah. And so if you said, I actually have a net worth, a positive, I mean, most people have a negative net worth, by the way. You owe more than you're worth.
7: If you got nothing in savings and debt,
1: I've got $100,000 in student loan debt and I live in an apartment. You have a negative net worth. Okay. So that, you know, because your net worth is what you own minus what you owe. Assets minus liabilities, which is the actual measure of financial health. If you want to set long-term goals, like 50-year goals, 30-year goals, and you say, I want to be a millionaire, well, a millionaire is a net worth goal. That's your, what you own minus what you owe equals $1 million. If you owe nothing, and you own $1 million worth of stuff, you are by definition a millionaire. And people are like, well, it's not how much you make.
7: I feel like a millionaire, Dave.
1: This is not a how much you make thing. This is a how much you keep thing. A lot of people make $1 million and got nothing. Welcome to sports world, right? Welcome to the NFL. Okay, I got nothing, honey, but I made a lot of money. Or other people didn't make nothing, and they saved all of it, and they got millions of dollars. So your net worth is actually not your income, is actually your measure of financial health. It's one of the primary measures, and we've gotten away from it because the banks have taught us to get screwed by them. They've taught us thoroughly. What's in your wallet? Not your card. My money. That's my answer, Samuel L. Jackson. I'll tell you what's in my wallet. It got nothing to do with you. Nothing to do with you. Actual Benjamin Franklin in my wallet, looking at me smiling.
7: He's always
1: That's
7: smiling.
1: What's in my wallet. So, I mean, you know, but they've taught us over and over and over with these dadgum, you know, more money is spent advertising Visa, MasterCard, and American Express and Discover than almost any other product in the world.
7: That should tell you something.
1: Hundreds of millions of dollars a year spent advertising, teaching you that you can't live without those goobers.
7: You need the rewards. You need to up your score. You need more lines of credit. That's what's pitched.
1: Yeah. You're walking through the airport, and they're yelling from the table, you can get airline miles, sign up here, like a carny. It's like a carny. And it, just like the carny, when you go over and pay your money, you don't get the stuffed rabbit because the game is rigged. Just like a carny. Only it's Southwest Air is the carny, and they're standing in front of you while they're telling you to put your seatbelt on, selling you a credit card from the aisle. And the stewardess is doing it. You don't think these people are good at what they do? They're better at what they do than you are at what you do because you bought it, people. So the banks, their job is to sell you on believing that the FICO score is a measure, which, how do you get a FICO score? You borrow money so that, why? So that you can borrow money. So why? So you can borrow money. Is this a dog chasing its tail or what? It's a dog chasing its tail with NASCAR stickers all over it that look like banks. Just look, visualize your dog, put Bank of America, Fifth Third, put all the bank little stickers on your dog and then teach your dog to chase its tail. Now you got a FICO score.
7: It's a great representation.
1: That's exactly what's going on right there. So you look like NASCAR. Looks stupid. So don't do this.
7: I had a fun interaction on a Delta flight. The stewardess walked up to me and said, close your ears. And then she did the pitch for the credit card. She recognized me and she went,
1: I'm sorry, George. I have to do this. It's my job.
7: She apologized ahead of time.
1: That's
7: I appreciate
1: funny.
7: That.
1: That's funny.
7: I went, la, la, la, la, la. I can't hear you.
1: George standing behind her going,
8: no,
1: don't do it.
7: It's not worth it.
1: Dive on the grenade, George. Dive on the grenade.
7: I'm not a good salesperson for your credit card pitch.
1: So but seriously, if we did on the Ramsey Show just a tiny bit as good as they do selling debt about selling the net worth calculator, which is an actual measure of winning, because as your debt goes down and your savings, investments, and real estate values go up, you are winning. That's the definition of net worth. If we get this net worth calculator to be the thing rather than the FICO score, wow, we would have actually done something.
7: Your net worth is intangible, whereas the debt gets you the thing you want right now.
1: Mm-hmm.
7: The net worth takes time to build.
1: And the net worth requires that your emotions be mature. The FICO score requires that your emotions be immature.
7: They want you to be impulsive.
1: They want you to be a child, a baby child.
9: I want it. I want it. I deserve it. Because I work so hard.
7: And they'll tell you that in the marketing. They'll literally say, you work so hard.
1: You deserve it.
7: And we say, you work too hard to
1: say, oh, it's McDonald's. You deserve a break today, right?
7: Oh, that's right.
1: Yeah.
7: That's good marketing.
1: You deserve a Big Mac. Is that all I deserve?
7: Wow.
1: I'm really not doing very well, Lord, if that's all I deserve is a Big Mac.
7: That's a dark future.
1: I think fine dining is what I deserve.
7: You deserve a steak, but settle for a McMuffin.
1: Well, settle for a McMuffin. That? Get you a McRib. We're not sure what that rib came out of, but we're just saying it's a rib.
7: Whatever it is, it's not alive anymore. That's all we know.
1: If it ever was. It's a zombie rib. Yeah. So, oh my gosh, guys. So, hey, net worth is how you measure success. And if someone says, $1 million is not enough, it's not. It's not enough for some of the things you want to do. $1 million will not buy you a jet. Not a good one, anyway. $1 million will not buy you 7 cars. People that have a jet and 7 cars are billionaires. They're not millionaires. A billion is 1,000 million. If you have 1,000 million and you spend 8 million of that on a jet, you're okay. If you have 8 million and you spend 8 million of that on a jet, that was dumb. Okay? So, I mean, this is how the net worth works, right? I mean, you're looking at your ratios and you're going, okay, that makes sense. That's a million. No one should have $1 million. Net worth is a math thing. It's not a moral construct. It's not a spiritual discussion. I can have that argument with you too and teach you about capitalism, how it is more intimately moral and ethically moral than any other form of government or economy. But that's not got anything to do with being a millionaire. It's just the byproduct. Millionaire is the byproduct of being free, having liberty to get up, leave the cave, kill something, and drag it home and not have it forcefully taken from you by your government. Oh, wait, they do that. It's called income tax.

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4: Shauna Ames. Good morning, Shauna. How are you?
5: Hi, I'm great. Thank you, Tom.
4: All right. So coming up, big event at Paso Robles Schools. What's going on?
5: Yeah. So I'm the Assistant Superintendent of Human Resources, and we are hosting a job fair for potential people who would like to work for our school district next year for classified positions. So we're really excited and hope people can come.
4: All right. So when is it?
5: It is July 13th, a Monday, from 10 to 2 here at the district office in our school board room.
4: Okay. And people just show up. You don't need to make an appointment ahead of time. You just come and go through the presentation or whatever?
5: Yeah, you can come anytime between 10 and 2. A resume is encouraged but not required. We have different positions available, like transportation assistants, where you could drive vans with students, bus drivers, food service workers, paraeducators, playground supervisors. There's lots of options. So if one of those look good, you can meet the supervisor, talk about the position, what would be the best fit, even interview or apply on the spot.
4: So we're not talking about a high schooler and a summer job. We're talking about a full-time position starting in the fall.
5: Yes, there's part-time and full-time, but they are all 5 days a week.
4: Okay.
5: And this is mostly for classified. So if you are a teacher or a potential teacher applicant, we do have those positions, but that's not for this job fair. That would be applying differently.
4: I see. Okay. So this is a little bit different, but again, it's the 13th, right?
5: Yep, July 13th.
4: All right. And 10 to 2, anytime you want to stop by, if you are looking to get a job, you're looking to get hired, here's a wonderful opportunity. I know we've been talking about it on the radio a little bit, some of the opportunities that are happening at Paso Robles Joint Unified School District, and this is one of them, right?
5: Yeah, and it's great benefits, retirement, medical benefits, there's sick leave, all that kind of stuff. So it's a great position, especially if you want to work part-time and you have a family. The schedule is 185 school day calendar, so great potential. Come see us.
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8: ABC News, I'm Michelle Franzen. The U.S. military says it's launched another round of strikes against Iranian targets in retaliation for Iran firing on ships in the Strait of Hormuz yesterday. President Trump warned before leaving the NATO summit that the U.S. could carry out more strikes. He also says he does not think the war with Iran will ramp up again. A federal appeals court in Washington rejected a request to set aside a lower court order keeping President Trump's name off the Kennedy Center.
9: The appeals court panel says the Kennedy Center's leadership has failed to show how the center's being harmed by a lower court order directing that Trump's name be removed from the facade. The three-judge panel also shrugged off the administration's suggestion that not calling it the Trump Kennedy Center will negatively affect its fundraising. The judges say the president and his hand-picked board have, quote, failed to support this assertion with any specific facts or evidence.
8: ABC's Stephen Portnoy. On Wall Street today, stocks ended mixed over new Mideast tensions. This is ABC News.
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0: Jennifer is in Philadelphia. Hi, Jennifer. How are you?
10: Hi, I'm great. How are you guys today?
0: Better than we deserve. What's up?
10: Excellent. So I had a question. I'm a bit stuck right now. I am recently divorced. My ex-husband and I, we own a home. It's probably worth at least $300,000. We have about $125,000 remaining on the mortgage. He's offering to let me stay in the house and split the equity later, but I have some student loan debt and car debt. If I sell and get out of the house, I feel like the equity would wipe out all of my debt and leave me with a decent emergency fund. So I'm just wondering, should I sell the house to get a clean break or try to stay?
0: How old are you?
10: I am 47.
0: Your kids at home?
10: 19 years old. Okay. Yes.
0: How long were y'all married?
10: We were married 19 years.
0: Wow, I'm sorry.
10: Yes.
0: It's a hard thing to go through.
10: It absolutely is, yes.
0: What do you make?
10: I make, so gross pay, this next year I'll be making a little over $100,000.
0: And you said you're 40 what? 47?
10: 47, yes.
0: Okay.
1: What's the mortgage payment?
10: The mortgage payment right now is $1,890. And that's something that I've struggled with.
0: Yeah. My answer is more emotional than it is mathematical.
10: Uh-huh.
0: And I'm answering this as what would I do if I were in your shoes, okay?
10: Okay.
0: But it's the way I function, so I'm not sure it applies to you. You'll have to decide that, okay?
10: Okay.
0: But for me, I think you make $100,000 a year. You're 100% free if you sell this house. 100% of this heartbreak is in your rearview mirror. You're not walking into the same bedroom anymore. You're not walking into the same kitchen anymore.
10: Correct.
0: And you have zero debt, and you make $100,000 a year, you turn the page, and chapter two begins.
10: Okay.
0: I love the cleanliness of that and what that opens up your world as a world of possibilities. Your life becomes a new adventure after this tragedy and this heartbreak and whatever words we want to use for the past year and a half that you've gone through this or whatever it's taken to get this done. And it's just been hell. And to put all of the burning embers of that trash fire, that dumpster fire, in the rearview mirror, for me, and I'm making $100,000, and I'm completely free. I can do whatever I want. I like that more than I like this house.
10: Agreed. That is my thoughts recently.
0: Yeah.
10: It would be a great feeling to be debt free and planning for the future and the next chapter.
0: Yeah. Knowing what I know now, I'm going to turn the page and chapter two is going to be a chapter of possibilities. Not burdened by anchors from the past.
10: Yes.
0: I personally think I get great hope and joy out of that idea.
10: Yes. Absolutely. And that is what I need right now. I need some joy and happiness back in my life again.
0: Yeah, it cleanses some of the heartache, and hope replaces some of the rage. And, you know, I

0: Son is out. There's a $100,000 a year income. I don't have. You didn't tell me you got two-year-olds to deal with. I mean,
1: no. You know. No. Yes. I'm very close.
0: Yeah. The 19-year-old can figure it out. Well, that's not. We're not that far off. And
1: exactly.
0: And not put them in the therapist's office too quickly. Anyway.
1: Yeah. But, you know,
0: Yeah.
1: I'm encouraging him to listen to you and your show.
0: Thank you.
1: And your team. So that he makes responsible decisions, especially over the next few years of his life.
0: Yeah.
1: So that he is
0: that he doesn't use this family not turning out like he wanted it to be an excuse to do something dumb financially. That's a good idea on your part. Way to go. So
1: yes.
0: I don't know, George, you got
2: like
0: any thoughts
2: this plan
0: on that?
2: Well, I think should you sell the house just to pay off the debt? Probably not. But for the reasons you mentioned, I love, and then the byproduct of that is, man, I get to just get rid of this debt, have an emergency fund, probably for the first time in a long time.
0: And you can rebuild and buy a house pretty quick, and I'd personally rather live in a different house if it's me.
2: Yeah, my guess is if you chose again today, you'd probably choose a different home based on your season of life.
1: I probably would. I'd want this a similar style, but maybe just downsize a bit would be perfect.
0: Yeah. I don't know if I was single, if I would live where I live. I never thought about it much, but I guess I would. I don't know. Mm. A lot of the reasons we're in there is because of Sharon, so I don't know if I would or not.
2: If Sharon to think.
0: It's the reason we're in that particular neighborhood.
2: Sharon wanted to live in a society, Dave. You wanted to live in the woods.
0: There you go.
2: You know,
0: there's
2: she won. Her vote mattered a little more on that one.
0: Well, yeah, it's because that's how we've been married for 45 years. I told her if she leaves, I'm going with her. So
2: that's she took that
0: works.
2: To heart.
0: We're not doing anything else. Yeah, gosh. Yeah, I love that. I think it's... there's a fun thing about having an encore. A guy talked about an encore career. You know, you lose your job in your 40s or 50s, and it was your big thing. And a lot of people end up with their encore career. And you think about what an encore is. The curtain goes down. The audience is on their feet cheering. The curtain goes up. You take a bow. The curtain goes down. And then the curtain goes up, and you play another set. That's the encore, right? And so that's what this is. It's the turning of a page, chapter 2. The curtain has gone up. It's your encore.
2: It's like the old ShamWow commercial. But wait, there's more. You always love that. We always want more.
0: Genzu knives.
2: Yeah. It's not over.
0: Oh, what will America do without infomercials?
2: I love it.
0: QVC went bankrupt.
2: No way.
0: They did.
2: Dave, you should have been supporting them.
0: Probably not. Yeah.
2: Can't see Dave calling in.
0: Mike Rowe, we'll have to talk to him. You know, Mike Rowe's career started on our buddy.
2: That's
0: Mike,
2: right.
0: He started on QVC. That's where he was. That's where he started.
2: That's fantastic.
0: They found out he had a great voice, and he entered theater because of his voice.
2: He left
0: QVC and went.
2: What I wouldn't
0: theater.
2: Give to have a voice that deep and rich, and a great singer too. He does like opera.
0: Oh yeah, big time.
2: It's fantastic.
0: Yeah, and he went from theater to dirty jobs. Now figure that one out. But yeah,
2: he's a Renaissance man.
0: Well, that he is for sure. But interesting.
2: I love that idea.
0: This chapter 2 thing is a good thing. What's the next thing? And there's just all this freedom and adventure, and you know, I'm going to backpack Europe or something. I mean, I'm not, but
2: just kind of
0: eat,
2: pray, love, journey.
0: What is it you want to do?
2: Sisterhood of the Traveling Pants.
0: What's your thing? Yeah, that's.
2: I love this concept of most people either treat it like a comma or a coma. You get
0: Ooh.
2: To choose. Are you going to let this
0: That'll
2: be...
0: preach. Is that like a sermon? That sounds like a sermon.
2: I might... Maybe I stole that from a pastor.
0: You
2: know.
0: Might have stole
2: Can't
0: that
2: take
0: from
2: credit.
0: Sunday morning sometime.
2: But I just love that idea.
0: That's a great line.
2: Are you going to let this control you, keep you frozen, stuck? Or are you going to go, all right, there's a comma. The sentence is not over.
0: Yeah.
2: That thought might be, but it's there's a continuation here. So
0: you
2: I,
0: know,
2: I think
0: did,
2: that's a
0: When
2: fresh
0: we
2: start.
0: Filed bankruptcy, I did have that... I had a period of time where I just sat around and moaned and blamed everybody else and... You know, because that's what you do when you do something stupid. You blame other people, right? And like McDonald's serves hot coffee. Who knew? You know, it's like, I'm going to sue you. You served me hot coffee. Well, you'd sue me if it was cold, you know, because you're that guy. But, but instead, I sat around and blamed other people for my stupidity. And then I actually went to breakfast with a buddy of mine, and I was whining. And he said, "You whine a lot."
2: Ouch.
0: He goes, you got a lot of lemons. You probably ought to make some lemonade to stop the whining. I went, oh, don't you love a good friend? Comma and not a coma.
2: You can use that one, Dave.

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7: 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Danielle is in Toledo. Hi, Danielle. How are you?
9: Great. Thanks for taking my call.
7: Sure. What's up?
9: My question is, our youngest child will be going to college in just over 2 years. So I've been reading about applying for financial aid, filling out the FAFSA, all of that stuff. And I keep coming across suggestions that it is better if the parents, and especially the child, use their cash. And I'm not comfortable with that. We've had our son take the foundations course. We've gone through Financial Peace University. He's been saving up from his church job for college. And that goes against what we've taught him, and we feel he should pay for part of his college, but we also don't want to mess up our chance at financial aid.
7: Well, there's several types of financial aid. There's scholarships, obviously, that are not based on financial need. They're based on, academics, citizenship, other things. And we always suggest you go get as many of those as you can. And there's billions of dollars of those out there floating around, literally. Then we also, there are grants that have to do with specific situations, nuances, demographics of your life or whatever. And grants are fine. There's nothing wrong with those. Financial aid that is needs-based, like a Pell Grant, is for poor people. And when a website or a person suggests that you spend all your money in order to qualify for welfare, that's like saying quit your job so you can get welfare. No, that we're not doing that. Like you said, that runs against what you believe, and we're not doing that. So that's the spirit in which these people are, but financial aid is not all income or asset based. But that is for poor people. And if you're not poor people, then don't spend your money or hide your money and act like you're poor people. So don't do that, and then that solves your problem. So what I would tell you to do is to begin to look at the cost of a particular college versus another college. That is a bigger difference number than anything you're going to find in FAFSA.
9: Okay.
7: And FAFSA really is a funnel to get people in student loan debt, is mainly what it does.
9: That won't be allowed. There will be no student loans.
7: Yeah, good. And, and if you qualify for a certain type of scholarship or grant, fine, take it. There's nothing wrong with that. But you're probably, based on what you're telling me, you're probably not going to qualify for Pell Grants.
0: Yeah, I mean, it's interesting to see the actual formula. I was looking it up. Your parent income is the biggest factor. So spending down all of your savings and cash is a very small portion of this.
7: For Pell Grant?
0: For the FAFSA formula. The Student Aid Index is what they call it. It's what they use for the formula. The parent assets is only 5.64%. So $10,000 in savings is only going to add $500 to the parent's portion that is counted toward FAFSA. The student portion, the assets, flat 20%. So he's got, if he has 10 grand, he has saved up, 2,000 would be factored into the student aid index. Yeah. So it's not as big of a deal as people think, and income matters
7: far more.
0: Here's
7: the thing. The truth is that we don't find people, hardly ever, that get through college using FAFSA. Unless they use student loans.
0: Yeah.
7: Now, so FAFSA is really not the ticket.
0: School choice.
7: School choice is the ticket. Working while you're in school is the ticket.
0: Applying for
7: scholarships. Looking for scholarships is the ticket. Those are the three things. And we find people doing all three of those all the time. I mean, we had Christina Ellis that was with us for years here, is world-renowned on getting scholarships. She wrote a book called How I Got $500,000 in Scholarships. She ended up going to Vanderbilt and getting her MBA paid for in full, and all of her undergrad too. And she was the daughter of a single mom who had no money, and so but it wasn't FAFSA. She went and she made it her job in her junior and senior year of college, of high school, to apply for scholarships. Her mother made it her job. She wrote so many essays her fingers bled, kind of thing. But she got $500,000 worth. Hello. That means free college anywhere you want to go. And so, and it's the book was a bestseller. And she's still out there, and she's wonderful if you can find her information anywhere. But that concept is there, and that's what I would lean on. And then I would lean on school choice and what mom and dad can contribute and so on. But I wouldn't burn a lot of my brain calories trying to manipulate the FAFSA formula is the moral of this story.
0: Yeah, not worth it. You're better off taking that time to just save up and pay cash.
7: And for sure, don't spin down. Oh, God, man, people are so... It's the quintessential discussion between a scarcity mindset or an abundance mindset. A scarcity mindset says the government will have to take care of me because the little man can't get ahead.
0: So therefore, why try?
7: And therefore, I'm stuck, or spend it down... Or move all your money out of your name so that you go into a Medicaid nursing home, and that way the nursing home doesn't steal your money. As if they stole your money. They provided a service. They don't steal money. They provided a service. They took care of you old people. That's what they were doing. And you know, but the nursing home. The nursing home got paid. You go to a restaurant, you pay them for the food. You go to the car dealer, you pay them for a car. You go to the nursing home, they stole all my money. See, that's a scarcity mentality. Now go for an abundance mentality and going, I'm going to stack cash and scholarships and a good inexpensive school and study something, because knowledge is the key, not degrees and not where you graduated from. Your knowledge is what moves you forward. Your degree is freaking worthless. And the only thing more worthless than your degree is where you went to school. That's so laughable. It's so stupid. I can't believe it. So choosing a school where you get quality knowledge to use in the marketplace and paying a reasonable fee for that, and your kid works while they're in school. And let me tell you what, working while you're in college is not child abuse. Most of us worked while we were in college. Shut up, you entitled brat. You're going to work while you're in college. We don't have any money. We're broke, and we're not going to take out welfare. You're going to work. That's how this is going to be. We're going to go to school. Well, my friends are, I don't give a crap what your friends, my girlfriend, I really don't care what your girlfriend's doing, because she won't even be your girlfriend by the time you get there.
0: Yeah,
7: George knows about this.
0: Yeah, that breakup is impending. I tell you from personal experience.
7: How George, this is how a boy from Boston ends up in southern Mississippi.
0: Mm. Yeah, that hurt. Dave doesn't even know where I got my degree from, if you tell you that's how little he cares.
7: I missed it.
0: Exactly. Yeah.
7: No, I got it. I got it the other day. We were telling the story the other day. That's why
0: oh,
7: I remembered
0: good.
7: It.
0: Yeah. Good. But it really, it's
7: Danielle,
0: not
7: that's a great question. Thank you for calling in with that. And thank you for being a good mom and thinking this through and get that senior front and center on all this decision making where they're emotionally bought into what they're going to have to do to get through school. 54% of the people that start college finish.
0: Wow.
7: That means colleges are failures. If you get a 54 on a test, they give you an F. 54% of you that start college finish. Ever. So
0: then think about the ones that took
7: the
0: on
7: last
0: debt.
7: Thing you want is an almost degree. That's a really bad degree. The almost degree, that's a really bad one, because you got all the student loan debt to go with it. So, and an interesting thing, people who pay for their school and their parents are paying for their school have a higher degree of completion. You know why? Like skin in the game, baby. Skin in the game. That puts this hour of the Ramsey Show in the books. We'll be back with you before you know it. In the meantime, remember, there's ultimately only one way to financial peace, and that's to walk daily with the Prince of Peace, Christ Jesus.

0: If you want to win with money in 2026, you can't keep living normal. 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You need a plan. 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
2: From ABC News, I'm Michelle Franzen. The U.S. military confirming it is carrying out another round of strikes against Iran for Iran's firing on vessels in the Strait of Hormuz Tuesday. President Trump at the NATO summit in Turkey telling reporters that the memo of understanding is over. ABC's Selena Wang has more.
3: President Trump had previewed that there would likely be more U.S. military action today. The president saying the U.S. would probably strike Iran, quote, hard again. We don't know exactly the targets in this statement. They are saying that this is in order to degrade their ability to threaten freedom of navigation through the Strait of Hormuz. But today we did also hear the president threaten to target critical civilian infrastructure.
2: In Maine, growing pressure for Democratic candidate Graham Platner to drop out of the U.S. Senate race. It follows new accusations of sexual assault. Here's ABC's Jay O'Brien.
4: Under Maine law, Platner has just 5 days to drop out to be removed from the ballot. State Democrats would then have 2 weeks to select a new candidate, but there's no exact roadmap for how that process would go. Overnight, the executive director of the Democratic Party of Maine saying Platner's team has reached out, accusing them of trying to dictate the next steps.
2: Immigrant rights groups demanding an independent investigation into Tuesday's fatal shooting of a Mexican national in Houston. ICE agents are calling it self-defense.
5: According to his son, Lorenzo Salgado Araujo had been in the U.S. for nearly 35 years working in construction. On Tuesday, ICE officers attempted to pull him over, but say that he sped away and then tried to run over an agent with his van. Hours after the incident, protesters were on the same street where Araujo was shot to death.
2: ABC's Jim Ryan. The Emmy nominations are out. The series Hacks set the record for the most nominations in a single year in the comedy category with 24. The Pitt led this year's drama category with 25 nominations. You're listening to ABC News.
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2: Fire crews in southern Europe battling multiple wildfires. Triple-digit temperatures and winds are a challenge. Here's ABC's Maggie Ruley.
11: Record wildfires raging across southern Europe, burning more than double the seasonal average. Parts of France topping 100 degrees again as the third heat wave of the summer is bringing devastatingly high temps across the region. 850 firefighters from around the country now battling flames in the hardest hit areas. One volunteer killed.
2: Those fires also leading to evacuations. An iconic Midtown commercial high-rise being converted into apartments with added floors is now stable, officials say, after support columns gave way. It caused several floors to sag and also raised concerns that the building could collapse. ABC's Aaron Kutursky is on scene and says crews are working around the clock to reinforce the structure.
12: Construction workers evacuated, then neighboring buildings, including two hotels, offices, and a school, emptied. Streets around the building shut down. Bumper-to-bumper traffic stretched for blocks. For a time, the compromised building appeared to lean. The building, formerly the headquarters of the pharmaceutical giant Pfizer, is being converted into apartments. It's the largest such conversion in city history.
2: Extreme heat taxing the southeast. Extreme heat warnings stretching from Virginia to Miami, Florida, where triple-digit temperatures are hitting and could last through the weekend. Michelle Franzen, ABC News.
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0: Normal is broke and common sense is weird. 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Hannah is with us in New York, Syracuse, to be precise. Hey, Hannah, what's up?
17: Hi, how's it going?
0: Better than I deserve. How can we help?
17: Yep, so my husband and I are on baby step two, and I have a husband who is way more of a spender than I am. And it's gotten to the point, we started the plan in January, and it's gotten to the point where I am now having to put money aside in a savings account, diverting it from my paycheck, because if I don't do that, he ends up spending it. And it's become very
0: difficult. How old is this child?
17: He's 33.
0: Mm-hmm. Okay. Does he actually have a psychological disorder, or is he just immature?
17: So our income has... So 2 years ago, we were close to, I want to say, 125. And in the past year and a half, our income has gone up to 275 a year. So there's been this massive shift in the amount of money coming in. And whenever we talk about it, he's very dismissive of it. He feels like it's fine. We make plenty of money and, you know, we'll pay the debt off eventually. So we've never been able to get on the same page with that. And that's why I'm calling.
0: Okay. Well, I mean, you can't hide the liquor under your bed to keep your husband who drinks too much from drinking. You have to address the drinking problem. And so this is a behavior problem and a marriage breakdown, and there's not a tactical step that you can do to fix that. And so it's got, you know, if I were in your shoes, I'm going to force the issue because I disagree. I've tried. I worked at it really hard. I tried to out-earn my stupidity. I'm really good at making money, and I never was able to make enough to be, or my income was bigger than my stupidity. Congress is trying it. They're not able to either. And your husband isn't able to either. And so the arrogance that goes with that, that says, oh, I make a lot of money, I'm bulletproof, I've experienced that. I've looked at that idiot in the mirror. I know what he looks like. Looks like me. And so it doesn't work. It's not practical. And it's not addressing, you know, this lack of self-discipline. It's like, okay, I'm in good shape, and so I can eat whatever I want to eat and get fat. You know, that doesn't make sense. You know, it's like, no, that's not where the good parts of life come from. They come from learning to delay pleasure for a greater good, not just being hedonistic and buying anything I want to buy whenever I want to buy it, and filling up my cart on Amazon and hit submit, submit, submit, submit, and think that's where happiness is found. Instead, you know, actually achieving some goals. Now, you don't have to live on beans and rice if your income's gone way up. Maybe there's some things you can do, depending on how intense you want to be on things, but you need to at least be intentional. And when you're panicking to the point that his behavior is this bad, that you have to, quote, hide the liquor bottles under the bed, it doesn't work. You're still going to get drunk.
17: Right.
0: So you guys need to see a marriage counselor.
17: Okay. I figured that was the answer.
0: Yeah, if he's dismissive of you to the point that your vote doesn't count and he can't hear this concern and address the concern and come to some kind of mediated point where, okay, we are going to spend some money, but I'm willing to write down and agree to the money we're going to spend, then that's fine. I mean, in today's world, Sharon and I can buy most anything we want to buy, but we still don't without A, talking to each other, and B, making it part of a holistic plan. And so
18: right now you've got our money, but it's his plan. He does what he wants. It's not our plan. You guys never aligned on this. It sounds like you never were aligned with your financial values. You value being debt-free, and he doesn't give a rip.
0: And the extra income can gloss over the cracks that are in what's going, you know, in the relationship and in how he's treating you and even how you're treating him. And so instead, okay, I want to treat you in a place of honor and respect. The only way I can feel comfortable doing that is that we are being mature about how we're handling this. And I don't feel like we are, to the point that I'm wanting to hide money from you. That's weird. You know, you really have to address this.
18: Yeah, the problem is it takes two emotionally mature and healthy adults to follow a plan and do it together. It's really hard to do it alone. You can kind of drag the other one through it. You can try to do it on your own, but, man, it's going to be a grind.
0: Yeah, and we just don't, you know, all the data that we've got now from having done this for 45 years, coaching people, the data is pretty thorough, and the data tells us if you want to have a high-quality, long-lasting, sustainable marriage, a quality marriage, not a perfect marriage, but one where we, you know, we introduce conflict and we resolve it and we're aligned to certain values and we, you know, and we like each other as a result and we want to hang out, not only love each other, but we like each other and we want to hang out together. But that takes work and alignment and constant adjustment. And that's why we admire people that have been married 50 years and didn't kill each other, you know? It's like, you did, how did you do that? Because I think I'd be dead by now. You know, it's like, right? And so, you know, and the same thing with wealth. We don't see people building wealth. I mean, again, very often, but statistically, the data says that couples that work together, very high probability of actually becoming wealthy. And the couples that don't work together and have to hide the liquor bottles under the bed, the Target bags under the bed, or hide the money in a savings account because my husband, who makes $275,000 a year, can't seem to be a grown-up enough to limit his spending, then, you know, those couples don't succeed financially or relationally in the data.
19: And so that's what we want for you guys, Hannah. We love you, and we want you to win. And so we want you to go all the way to the source of this, down into the roots of this thing, and clean it up.
18: Yeah,
19: and, you know, that's the problem with this. That's why the show has been so popular for so many years, is it's not really about, you know, 1 plus 1 equals 2 or 10 plus 10 equals 20. It's personal finance. And so we get to deal with all of our trash and, you know, that all of us have. And George and I are authentic and tell the truth about, you know, our own stuff. And Rachel is, all the people that are on here, all the Ramsey personalities are. It's one of the things we do is we just go, hey, this is a human problem. It's not a math problem, because it's personal finance is 80% behavior, only 20% head knowledge. So relationships and how you function in them, huge indicator.
18: Yeah. And if you add more people in, it multiplies the drama, the complexity, the emotions around it. So you really need to be aligned in order to win.
19: Oh, wait, you're saying children throw fits and want stuff?
18: Yeah, but tantrums aren't going to help, especially when it's coming from a grown adult. That makes it even more difficult.

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6: I just didn't realize how mixed up I was going to feel.
5: The moment of loss is an emotional challenge.
6: I was so relieved that we had taken time to pre-plan everything with the folks at Wheeler Smith Mortuary.
5: Not everyone reacts the same way to the passing of a loved one, and caring and responsive assistance is something that can at least ease the confusion and anxiety that often occurs during this period.
6: Having people who were respectful of our wishes was important, but knowing that all the arrangements were complete and would be professionally and thoughtfully handled was one of the most reassuring things for me during this time.
5: Take some time to do some pre-planning with the folks at Wheeler Smith Mortuary. Call 543-6871. That's 543-6871. Wheeler Smith Mortuary.
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1: Alyssa is in Manchester, New Hampshire. Hi, Alyssa, how are you?
8: Good, how are you?
1: Better than I deserve. What's up?
8: I just have a question regarding taking a loan out against the house. Would it be smart to do that, refinance, in order to pay off $14,000 worth of car, what we owe on the car?
1: Absolutely not.
8: Because we're just accruing more debt, right?
1: Yeah, you're not paying off the debt, you're just moving it. So what is your household income?
8: 40.
1: Okay. And you owe $15,000 on this car?
8: Yes.
1: What's the other car worth?
8: We only have one car.
1: Okay. And what's the interest rate on this?
8: I think it's 6.
1: Okay. That's not too bad. I was afraid you were going to tell me 18.
8: No. Okay.
1: You only have one car.
8: Yes.
1: And what's the car worth?
8: I think it's worth $24,000.
1: And you owe $15 on it?
8: Mm-hmm.
1: Hmm. And your household income is $40.
8: Yes.
1: Hmm. Well, what I would do is sell it and buy a $9,000 car and not have any payments.
8: Hmm. Okay.
1: And then I would, with no payments, how much are your payments?
8: They're $470 a month.
1: Okay. And then for the next 10 months, I would pay myself a payment, 11 months, and I'd have $5,000, and I'd go buy another car so that we had two paid-for cars, a $9,000 car and a $5,000 car, and no payments.
8: Actually a good idea.
4: Do you see how that just broke the cycle of payments in your life?
8: Yes.
4: Pretty incredible.
8: Yes.
1: Now, here's the thing. You don't have to panic because you're not about to get repoed. You don't have to give the car away. I want you to get $24,000 for it. I don't want you to sell it for $19,000.
8: Okay.
1: Because you need that $9,000 so that you get a good car as your main car. And then while you're driving that good $9,000 car, then you get you save up and get a $5,000 car. And here's the fun thing. It's not necessarily how life works, but from a math riddle perspective, if you just want to say like those old, remember, you're they may not have had them when you were in school. When I was in school, we had math word problems, and we had to solve the problem. They told a little story, and you had to solve the math problem inside it. And so make it kind of into a math word problem and say, all right, if we had a $5,000 car 10 months from now that was paid for and a $9,000 car 10 months that was paid for, 10 more months from now, we could sell the $5,000 car for $5,000 and put $5,000 cash with it and have a $10,000 car. And 10 months later, we could move the $9,000 up to a, or 14 months later, we could move the $9,000 up to a $15,000. And we could have a $10,000, and, you know, if you map that out and kind of play it out, that's about 36 months I just outlined there. And 3 years from today, you could be driving a paid-for $15,000 car and a paid-for $10,000 car. If you just keep paying yourself one car payment of $500 a month, but you're already paying somebody else that car payment. But you're going to have to be on a budget to do that. Because once you don't have to pay the bank to avoid repo, it's harder to save money than it is pay payments, discipline-wise.
4: Yeah. I'm curious, do you guys have any other debt?
8: We have school loans. My husband has school loans, Carlos.
4: How much?
8: We have about, I want to say it's $47,000.
4: Oof. Is he the only income in the house right now?
8: I do get a disability, but he works at the post office, yes.
4: What was his degree in?
8: He didn't end up graduating.
4: What was he pursuing at the time?
8: Video game development.
4: Hmm. Well, the income is the other lever to pull here, because these student loans, they're going to be hanging around. You can't get rid of these things.
1: You can get a degree in video game development?
8: Apparently so, yes.
1: He didn't, but people can?
8: Yes.
1: Wow.
8: Yeah.
1: Like a 4-year degree?
8: 4 years, yes.
1: Okay.
4: Someone's got to make them.
1: I am officially an out-of-touch boomer. Just put me in the category. Just put me in the boomer bucket. I never thought I'd see the day.
4: I'm sure it's a newer degree. But you can make good money doing it.
1: You'll have I knew that, but I always thought it was just somebody that kind of was self-taught techie.
4: Yeah.
1: That,
4: like a developer who went, oh, I can figure out the game.
1: Or like somebody that played Call of Duty so much that it became their duty or something. I don't know. I mean, I just thought it was kind of learned that way. I didn't think it was, I didn't know there was an actual 4-year freaking degree. I wouldn't be surprised that a technology place maybe had a certificate or something in it, but I'm a little shocked that somebody's actually offering a 4-year degree in video game development. It is a big industry. I guess it's logical. It's just it shows how out of touch I am. That's what I'm, how irrelevant I am. All right, Gideon's in Phoenix. Hi, Gideon. What's up?
9: Oh, nothing too much. How are you doing?
1: Better than I deserve. How can we help?
9: So I'm a college student. I've got an employer-sponsored IRA, 401k, excuse me. Mm-hmm. I'd like to start a personal IRA because I won't be at this job forever, and I'll need to roll the 401k into my IRA. How would you recommend I go about doing that?
1: Well, your rollover IRA will be different than the IRA that you add to. There'll be two different account numbers. Rollover account numbers don't technically combine with individual IRAs that are opened. Does that make sense?
9: Mm-hmm.
1: And so, but if you are interested in doing some investing and you want to learn about that, you could get in touch with one of the SmartVestor pros that we recommend. It's really not that big a deal. It's not that hard. I mean, have you ever opened a bank account?
9: It's been a while, but I think so.
1: Okay. How old are you?
9: 19.
1: Okay. Well, it's about as much paperwork plus a little bit of opening a bank account. Like if you go open a checking account or you go open a savings account, you have to fill out four or five pieces of paper and, you know, put your social down four or five times and that kind of thing. And it's like, you know, they and then poof, you have an account. And the same thing's true of opening an IRA. See, an IRA is not technically an investment. You're actually picking a mutual fund in this case, that was what we're recommending, to put the money in. And the IRA is the blanket. The individual retirement arrangement is what it stands for. The blanket that wraps around the mutual fund and keeps it warm from taxes. The IRA itself is not an investment. It's how the investment is treated for taxes. And you want to make it a Roth so that it grows tax-free. What year of school are you in?
9: Okay. I'm going into my, well, it's kind of weird. I did some dual enrollment, so I'm technically a sophomore, but because I did classes early, I'm also technically a junior.
1: Okay. And so what are you studying?
9: I'm getting my Bachelor of Biblical Studies and Missions from Crown College of the Bible in Tennessee.
1: Mm-hmm. Mm-hmm. Good. And how are you paying for all of this?
9: I'm working through it, working through college. My parents are helping a little bit, but I'm working mostly.
1: Good for you.
9: Saving up.
1: Good for you. Well done.
4: Okay. Do you have a Roth option with your employer for that 401k?
9: I don't believe so. It's just a 401k. I put in 3%. They match. That's all.
1: Okay. That's okay. Let me back up three steps and say before you did a 401k and before you did an IRA, my first concern is that you graduate with a degree that is usable in the marketplace, that you can go get a job and make a living with that set of information, and that you pay cash for that degree. If you do that, that is a better investment than a mutual fund.
9: Yes, sir.
1: Knowledge is the tools in the tool belt. Not the degrees, but the knowledge in your tool belt is what makes you, sets you apart in the marketplace, and you will be worth more than that mutual fund will be ever. So I'm more concerned that you do that first before you do either one of these other things. But if you're already doing that, then and it sounds like you're on a ministry track, which is wonderful. Good. And then, yeah, have a 401k. And if you want to add to that in addition to an IRA, that's good.

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1: In studio today with Mr. Wimmer. He's the automotive technology instructor. That's quite the title at Morro Bay High School. How are you?
2: I'm doing amazing. How are you?
1: Doing good. Tell me about Kids, Cars, and Carts.
2: Kids, Cars, and Carts. It's all about my students at the high school at Morro Bay High, and we're teaching them about cars. We're in the automotive space. We're learning about automotive technology. And then we kind of stumbled across go-kart racing this last year at the SEMA show in Las Vegas. So we're building a kart racing team as well. So it's all about the kids and learning about cars and then taking that knowledge and applying it to cars.
1: So does that mean you're looking at an objective of getting them out into the workforce as automotive technologists?
2: That's exactly what we're doing. We're building a formal apprenticeship program, which will take you from 10th grade through Cuesta. So you start in 10th grade, you go 3 years at the high school, then you move on to Cuesta and get that upper level skill training. So it's a 5-year apprenticeship program that we're building right here in the Central Coast, where we will be similar to a classical skilled trade like an electrician or a plumber, and get us into the job market with training from the very get-go, starting in 10th grade, going in a 5-year program through Cuesta and hitting the job market.
1: That sounds amazing. What do you need to make it happen? How can people help?
2: One thing we're doing right now is developing our athletics boosters. So what that is, it's just like football or volleyball. We need a group of parents and people from the community to come together to help boost up this team concept. So it's the ASB Auto Club, and we're going kart racing. So we just need people to volunteer or get in touch, and we're building a booster program. That's probably the easiest way to describe it.
1: All right, and if they'd like to do that, want more information, how do they get a hold of you?
2: They can get a hold of me directly through Morro Bay High School. Just call the main line. You'll likely talk to Joan at the front desk. She's wonderful. And then they'll get either a message to me, or they'll give you my email address. That's as well. Or you can find my email on Morro Bay's website as well.
1: All right, it's Mr. Wimmer. He's got the experience. Richie Wimmer is the owner of Wimmer's Automotive in Morro Bay, and also the auto technology instructor at Morro Bay High School. Mr. Wimmer, good to have you in. We'll have you do this again sometime, okay?
2: Sounds like a plan. Thank you so much.
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5: On July 8, 1876, the San Luis Obispo Tribune printed the 4th of July speech made by the city's first mayor, Charles Johnson. You know, Johnson Avenue? Johnson proclaimed liberty in recognizing individual rights and the principle that governments were made for men and not men for governments has given the fullest scope to the powers of the mind. Despotism denies individual rights, merges the man into the state, and in setting prescribed limits to the action of the mind, necessarily cripples its power. On July 10, 1911, Arroyo Grande was incorporated as a city. One of the first orders of business was to ask the county supervisors to use the Juzgao as a jail. Today, that building is still preserved and is surrounded by Juzgao Park. This week in San Luis Obispo County history has been brought to you by the History Center of San Luis Obispo County. Check out our new exhibit, The Spirit of 76, commemorating our country's quarter-millennial anniversary. Celebrating America's semi-quincentennial by looking at our local history, this is History Center Executive Director Steve Schmidt. Happy 250th, America.
6: ABC News, I'm Michelle Franzen. The U.S. military carrying out another round of strikes on Iranian targets. The president warned the ceasefire was over and after Iran fired on vessels in the Strait of Hormuz yesterday. ABC News contributor and retired Marine Colonel Stephen Ganyard says the U.S. appears to be strategic with its strikes.
7: How do you get their attention? And that was something what a senior official did say yesterday. It's like they weren't paying attention. They weren't being serious. They were still shooting drones. We need to do something to get their attention. So boom, with the sanctions back in place. And boom, with some bombs along the coast.
6: A federal appeals court has rejected a request to set aside a lower court ordering that orders to keep President Trump's name off the Kennedy Center, saying the center failed to show the harm of taking his name off. And in Boston today, 4,000 nurses at Brigham and Women's Hospital holding a one-day strike. They're calling for better wages and benefits. The hospital says it's using temporary workers during the stoppage. This is ABC News.
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0: You ever feel like a rat in a wheel with your money where you just run, don't seem to get anywhere? If you reach the point on that you're sick and tired of being sick and tired and you're ready to say, I've had it, then you start asking questions on this show. And you start going, okay, Ramsey, what do I do to get from here to there? What is the shortest distance between running like a rat in a wheel and actually having some money where I'm actually controlling my destiny, where I can retire with dignity and not have to eat Alpo at retirement because I counted on social insecurity? Hey, there's a plan. Work your whole life and count on the government, which is well known for their ability to handle money, to take care of you. Well, that would be stupid. So once you kind of break through that stuff and you go, I don't think so, and you're ready, what's the shortest path? Well, we call it the baby steps, and we've helped millions, tens of millions of families become baby step millionaires by working through this process. And, of course, they do it with a plan, and the plan is a budget, and it's called Every Dollar. 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In 15 minutes, you're going to find your first few thousands of hidden margin, money that you're just pissing away, and you can actually start doing something with it. Actually be a grown-up and stuff. And we'll show you how to do it. You can download Every Dollar for free in the App Store or Google Play. And then you can call here, we'll help you, but you won't really need to because it'll tell you the same exact stuff George and I are going to tell you. Sophie's in Brooklyn. Hi, Sophie. What's up in your world?
9: Hi, Dave. Hi, George. Firstly, I just wanted to say how much I appreciate the way that your show and Ramsey, while being, you know, faith-based and in values, is still inclusive and useful and relevant for those who maybe don't share all the same beliefs and values. I think that's rare in media today, and after listening to your show for the last 4 years,
0: I feel like
9: I'm much more able and open to respect and appreciate the opinions of those that don't share those. So thank you not only for what you've done for me financially, but also helping me become, you know, less of a dumb bigot.
0: Wow, that was cool. What a great phrase. You're awesome. How can we help you?
9: So my question is around giving with intentionality and being generous with integrity. Currently, my giving, it consists of three charities that I've selected based on sort of my values and things that are important to me. And they're on automatic, you know, monthly debits. And it feels like I'm just ticking a box each month versus being intentionally generous. You know, as mentioned, I'm not mentioned, but insinuated. I'm not part of a faith-based community, but I love what I hear on the show about tithing, you know, this idea of giving to a community with shared values where you are both involved in and can tangibly see how those funds are used.
0: Yeah.
9: I'm currently on baby steps 4, 5, and 6, on track for 7 in the next 6 months, and want to make sure that as I'm approaching, you know, becoming outrageously generous, I want to make sure I'm doing it with integrity and intentionality. So,
0: I love your question. That's okay. It's an excellent question. Thank you. Very, very well thought out.
9: Thank you.
0: Okay. So, as you said, what we're going to suggest is you find something that aligns with your values and something that, and honestly, it's something that kind of makes your heart beat. Okay, this thing matters to me for whatever reason. Either it's something in my history or something in my family's history, or I just care about it for some reason, and it makes my heart, because, you know, the weird thing is that not everything that's valid is going to be yours to do. Some things that are valid, they're not yours to do. They're somebody else's because they care about them. So I want you to find something that does do that. And then what we have done at Ramsey in the family is it started out with we were looking at that, and then we wanted to get a touch more sophisticated and

0: administration and salaries and overhead to operate the thing, and the other 85 or 90% or 75% or whatever goes to the actual thing, the drilling of the well to create the clean water for that community or whatever it is you're doing, right? I don't want that flip-flopped. I don't want 85% going to salaries and 15% going to the hungry kids. I don't want to give that $100. You follow me?
1: Right.
0: So I'm looking at the way the things operate, how well it's operated. In our case, we don't give to ministries or charities that borrow money, because that would be inconsistent with our family's belief. It would make us seriously hypocritical. Now, that wouldn't necessarily be true of you. You could decide if you want to do that or not. But I'm just saying, that's one of the things we've decided. So then, back to your original question, what we do is we set some things on autopilot like that, where we're automatically giving just out of, not necessarily because the thing is tickling us every month and tickling our heart and making us smile every month, but instead we just want that rhythm of generosity to be there as a part of who we are as people, not as a part of the thing. Then that's one bucket. The second bucket is we do look for some things that make us cry. That when we give to it, we read the letter from the person later and we cry. And I really want some of those. And then the third thing we do is that we allocate a small amount, and some of it is not a small amount relative. It's not a small amount, but it's a small amount relative to the total budget of the foundation. My daughter runs the foundation, and she's authorized to just randomly bless something. And I carry a pocket full of hundreds, and I may just randomly bless something. If I'm standing at the gas pump, and I'm looking at a lady, and her kid's clothing is not great, and the tires on her car are bald, she's probably a single mom, 52% of which live below the poverty level, and God might speak to me and say, buy that lady's gas, and roll her car over there, and put some tires on her car. And I got enough money in my pocket just to go do that one, and those are so fun. That's the most fun you'll ever have, because that's really in your face.
1: I remember listening to an episode where you shared that, and I also heard an episode where you said you were in Australia, I'm Australia, and you love the Australian people, and I said to myself, if I saw Dave in a restaurant, I would be buying him dinner to say thank you.
0: Oh, you're sweet.
1: I hear you on the random acts of
0: The random acts are actually the most fun. Because you're right there in the face of the thing. The second most fun are the ones where you hear back later and say, you know, we just did a huge fundraising event at our farm the other day for a sex trafficking interdiction organization, meaning they send the ex-military guys in and get the girls out of the situation, and sometimes very forcefully. And it's basically really and truly saving somebody's life. And so we just did a fundraiser for that. And you meet some of those girls that were dragged out of that and saved. Oh, my gosh. You know, there's no ticking a box on that. Your heart's changed forever. You can mention that with a whole bunch of different charities or ministries that are out there. So you probably want some different kinds of buckets.
2: Some spontaneous,
0: to kind of keep your generosity pump moving.
2: And get some ones you can get involved in. The closer you get to it, the more intentional it's going to feel.
0: Yeah, exactly.
2: So see if you can serve them. We have ministry time here. We actually can go do that for a week.
0: We're least likely to give to some big, invisible thing where we have no connectivity to them at all. I mean, we do give to some large ministries, but we end up with some connectivity in there somehow. I want our family somehow to get the psychological income from the generosity.

Hey, George Camel here. A few years ago, someone stole my identity. And let me tell you, that is not a quick fix. It takes hours on the phone, piles of paperwork, and a whole lot of stress trying to untangle the mess. And even after that, there's this nagging paranoia because your information is already out there. 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And that's why I'm glad I had Xander's Identity Theft Protection. 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They were monitoring my information and caught the issue, and their U.S.-based recovery specialists helped handle the calls, the paperwork, the cleanup, so I didn't have to do it all on my own. Xander also includes up to $2 million in stolen funds.

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7: Speaking of fun things, and she was a fun caller for sure.
8: Love that.
7: Dave, I want to take a moment. Thank you and the team for the work you do. I'm a hospice chaplain. Wow. I spend my days walking with people through some of the most vulnerable moments of their lives. Your teaching has shaped not only my own financial journey, but I'm working my way through baby step two, and it's also given me tools I've been able to share with the people I care for at end of life. One of my patients wanted financial freedom more than anything. She told me her goal was to die without owing anyone money. Together, we worked through the baby steps slowly and faithfully, and she made it all the way to baby step four before she passed. Because of her hard work, her kids will be able to sell her house and have a little something left over. The peace she felt knowing she was not leaving debt behind was profound. It was one of the most meaningful parts of her final months. She loved the Every Dollar app, by the way. It gave her a sense of control and dignity at a time when everything else was slipping away. Thank you for giving me the tools to be successful in my own life and for equipping me to help others find hope and freedom as well. Her story reminds me that it is possible and that the work that you guys do reaches further than you will ever see. Wow, that is not one I've run into.
8: That's special.
7: That's wild.
8: That's an angel walking among us right there.
7: For sure.
8: That's the Lord's work. And for what sure. A cool story to have her go, this is the goal I want. This is the legacy I want to leave for my family, is that of freedom.
7: Man.
8: And she did it.
7: Pretty amazing. Taylor is in Orlando, Florida. Hi, Taylor. How are you?
9: Hey, doing great, guys. Thanks for taking the call. So first of all, listening to all these other stories of all the stuff you guys are doing, it's super impactful. So it's really cool to just not know that it's not just me out here having all these questions, but really cool stuff, seriously.
2: Thank you.
9: But my question is whether or not saving 20% for the down payment on the house is actually like mission critical, or if that's something that's and I'll kind of give you the background of, we recently discovered the baby steps, and you know, we had enough cash to just pay off all the debts right away.
2: Wow.
9: And just decided to go get debt free.
2: Good for you. That was hard.
9: And yeah, well, it was a lot, but we've been blessed, and we both have good jobs. My wife, or I guess fiance technically, but soon to be wife, is about to start a new job and start making about 60 grand more than we had previously.
2: Wow.
9: So we have a lot of income that is coming in. We just now, having recently paid off the debts, don't have as much cash saved up as we used to. And mm-hmm. we are debating whether or not it makes sense. We've never owned a home, so whether to do an FHA loan, because we have enough cash to cover the payments. I know you guys teach through like the 15-year, but if we're going to do stuff like that to afford it, we'd need to spend a lot more time saving up. I just trying to weigh out.
7: Oh, no, you could purchase less house.
9: Fair.
7: Okay. That would work.
9: That's a good point.
7: But anyway, the way to go. Congratulations.
9: Thank you.
7: The thing on the 20% down, we don't slap our fist on the table on that. We just remind people that if you put 20% down on a conventional loan, you avoid PMI, private mortgage insurance, which is about $75 per month per $100,000 borrowed. So it's a lot.
9: Yeah.
7: And it's basically foreclosure insurance, meaning that you're buying insurance, a private mortgage insurance, PMI, is you're buying insurance for the mortgage company that pays them in the event they have to foreclose on you and lose money on the house. Because you don't have a big down payment, they're worried that they're going to be upside down on the house at a foreclosure. And that's where that comes from. So, but no, we don't do that. We just say it's going to be more expensive if you don't. Most first-time home buyers on the Ramsey plan don't put down 20%.
9: Okay.
7: Most of them put down 5% or 10% or something like that. And they do a conventional loan on a 15-year fixed where the payment is no more than a fourth of their take-home pay. The FHA loan, you can get in for a little less out of pocket. That's the biggest difference in it. But it is more expensive. The closing costs are higher. The gotcha fees at closing are higher. And the interest rates are a tick higher, just a little bit.
9: Gotcha.
7: So it's not a horrible deal, but it basically was designed for people to buy their first home or to buy a home if they don't have much money. And you pay a premium to get into that to save a little bit on the down payment stroke. But if you'll be patient, and now that you don't have any debt payments, build up a good strong down payment, not 20%, but you know, 5 or so, and get you a good fixed rate 15-year conventional. That's going to be what we'll recommend, cuz that's the best deal for you guys.
9: Right.
7: And the 15-year, by the way, is cheaper. The interest rate's always lower on it than it is on the 30.
8: And you'll save way more in interest over a 30.
9: Yeah, that was kind of because I know you guys talk about the 15, and I've been following the math as I do research here. I was wondering if having the 15 but having the more expensive monthly, or if you set up like additional payments beyond this, what, you know, if the 30-year has payment once a month, if you pay a little bit more than that.
7: Yeah, but as of this moment,
9: required payment lower.
7: As we're sitting here talking,
9: yep.
7: the 30-year is 0.75% more than the 15. It's sitting at about 4.5, or I'm sorry, about 6.5, and the other's at about 5.75, a 15-year is.
9: Okay.
7: So it's considerably cheaper. Difference. It's almost 1%. I mean, so if you borrow like $300,000, that's $3,000 a year more you're paying so that you can wiggle around in your plan you just laid out.
9: Right.
7: And that's all you're doing. You're just trying to wiggle your way into it. Just be calm. Be a little bit more precise, slow down, and build the cash up, and then it's your first house. You're not going to buy the freaking Taj Mahal. You don't need a McMansion. Just get some, you know, move out of the city and out to the country, and, you know, get something that needs a little bit of work, and get something that not everybody's, like, thrilled that you bought it. If some of your friends make fun of you, you probably bought the right house for your first one. But you know what? The stupid thing around Orlando, Florida, will go up in value. I mean, just put Mickey ears in the front yard. It'll go up in value. You know, I mean, it's going to go up. And you're going to make good money on it in a few years, and your guys are going to be making more money, and you'll be able to move up. You know, it's your first house. And, Taylor, do not buy this house until you are married.
8: Yeah.
7: Period. No exceptions. Do not buy a house with someone you're not married to. I don't care if we call them a fiancé or not. You're not married. The law doesn't go, oh, wait, they're a fiancé. The law says you're not married. It's your roommate. And that's a general partnership that has a whole different set of laws on it. Do not buy a house, people, with someone you're not married to.
8: If you listen to the show long enough, you'll hear that call. And if they're in a nightmare situation, and they thought, well, I thought I'd be okay, and life didn't work out as they planned.
7: Yeah.
8: And now you don't have the protections that you would have if you were married.
7: So here's what's interesting also, Taylor, this difference in a 15 and a 30. I guess I've been doing this, it's coming up on 40 years now. And I've had the question from day one. Because if you add up the total 30 payments on a 30-year and 360 payments on a 15-year and 180 payments on a 15-year for your 15-year mortgage, and you add up, including interest and principal, and you add up 360 payments for the 30 of the 30-year mortgage, and you look at them, it's hundreds of thousands of dollars more you pay for the same house. Hundreds of thousands in every case.
8: Especially,
7: so I've been using that example to go, never do a 30. For 40 years I've been talking about this, and people go, well, I'm going to take out a 30 and promise to pay it like a 15. Here's an interesting stat for you on promising to do stuff that you're not going to do. The FDIC has studied that, and they say that 97.3%, that's all of them, of the loans, the 30-year loans, are not systematically prepaid. They're often prepaid, but they're not systematically prepaid. Meaning, I'm going to add the difference every month, and I'm going to be very precise and very disciplined because I'm the one human on the planet. No, you're not. That's just absolute bullcrap. You're not. I'm very disciplined in my life. There's a lot of things I'm very precise on, I don't miss on, and I'm not going to set myself up and make that promise to myself. And I teach this crap for a living. Instead, trick yourself into doing smart things like signing up for a 15 instead of a 30.

0: If you want to win with money in 2026, you can't keep living normal. Normal's broke. 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
2: From ABC News, I'm Michelle Franzen. The U.S. military launched more strikes in Iran. President Trump ordering another round, he says, after Iran shot at ships yesterday in the Strait of Hormuz. President Trump says the memo of understanding is now over. ABC's Selena Wang has more.
3: When it comes to Iran, the president has been sending a lot of mixed messaging on this as well. The president had just weeks ago called the Iranian people he was negotiating with strong, rational, now calling them scum, sick people. The president saying what changed is that he got to know them.
2: Iranian state media reporting strikes along Iran's southern coastal port town of Chabahar, including a pier hit and police station and control tower. The president also met with Ukraine's President Zelensky in Turkey along the NATO sidelines about the war in Russia, making a commitment, he says, to help Ukraine make Patriot air defense missiles, something Ukraine's leader has been requesting. Immigrant rights groups are demanding an independent investigation after Tuesday's fatal shooting of a Mexican national in Houston. ICE agents are calling the shooting of Lorenzo Salgado Araujo self-defense. Here's ABC's John Quinones.
4: ICE claims the man was evading arrest and that his car ran into another ICE vehicle. Araujo's family, though, says he was simply on his way to work. He was a construction worker. He was on his way to pick up some workers, and that he had spent decades in this country pursuing the American dream for his three sons. Some of them went to college. They're American-born sons.
2: Senate race in Maine heating up with pressure mounting for Democratic candidate Graham Platner to drop out of the U.S. Senate race following new accusations of sexual assault.
5: 18 Democratic senators have called for him to drop out, and that includes his two biggest allies in the Senate, Elizabeth Warren, who campaigned alongside Graham Platner in the spring, and Bernie Sanders, who is perhaps Platner's biggest supporter.
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2: He's already lost at the Supreme Court, which turned away his appeal last week. Now, President Trump, though, still hoping the courts will step in to prevent him from having to pay $5 million in damages to a woman who claims he sexually abused her decades ago and then later defamed her. ABC's Stephen Portnoy has the latest.
3: A federal jury in 2023 found the president liable for sexually abusing writer E. Jean Carroll and defaming her. Last week, the nation's highest court declined to hear Trump's appeal in the case, and a federal judge has now ordered a $5 million award plus interest to be released to Carroll. But Trump has filed another appeal, challenging that.
2: In Texas, a bizarre situation in Harris County involving a child who was inside a home and apparently injured by lightning.
4: It's always been kind of understood that if you're inside of your home, you're safe from lightning because a home is grounded. But an investigation is underway after a child was injured in his family's home in Harris County, Texas. The home, deputies say, was hit by lightning and an electrical current went surging through the home's wiring and electrocuted the homeowner's son, who was using a computer inside the home. They say the child was evaluated by EMS. His condition is not known. Alex Stone, ABC News.
2: A 70-year-old California man recovering after being found alive 6 days after going missing in the wilderness. The former Marine severely dehydrated when search and rescue crews found him. His family believes his military background helped him survive. Michelle Franzen, ABC News.
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8: KBEC 920 News Time, 3:05, checking traffic, 101 northbound at Los Osos Valley Road in San Luis Obispo. Some kind of hazard there. Use caution if you're traveling in that area. Elsewhere, running smoothly at this time. Weather-wise, sunny and hot. Inland valleys, anywhere from the mid to upper 90s. Along the coast, for the coastal valleys and beaches, the 70s to near 80s in some spots. And that's news, traffic, and weather together. I'm Kurt Olson. 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

0: 3:06 on the Central Coast. It is Wednesday, July 8th, 2026. I'm Dave Congleton, along with the legendary Kurt Olson, welcoming you back to another edition of Hometown Radio. Thanks for hanging out with us. We're here all the way till 7 o'clock. And at some point between now and 7 o'clock, we have yet another pair of free tickets to give away to see Three Dog Night at the California Mid-State Fair on Friday, July 24th. I'd get that dialing finger ready. Meanwhile, straight ahead on this broadcast at 4:05, Stacey Hunt is back with us. Big documentary called American Agitators, taking place at the Palm this Saturday. We'll meet one of the filmmakers. And then after that, this should be different. First-time author, first-time guest, Reedy Gibbs has written a memoir called Broken Pieces. She's had a pretty interesting life. What's interesting is what is happening now. I guess we're back at war with Iran. Dr. Armstead joins us during the 5 o'clock hour to explain and update. Finally, at 6:05, we talk about the rights of the disabled. It is a Dave Congleton show. That's a lot, but we'll get through it. Always your hometown radio talk show. First up, on a more positive, happier note, we spend the first hour celebrating, I think, a very special event. It has been 40 years for the Talley family. Brian Talley is with us. Brian, how are you?
1: Very good.
0: Nice to see you. Introduce our special guest.
1: Our special guest is my daughter, Elizabeth, fourth-generation farmer and partner in both my family businesses.
0: Elizabeth, nice to see you.
2: Hi.
0: Thanks for coming in.
2: Thank you.
0: Any temptation to leave? Not here. I know there's that temptation. Any temptation to leave the family business and go do something else?
2: Our family has a very strict rule that we all do actually have to leave for at least 2 years before we can come back to the family business. So I've done my time elsewhere.
0: This is like an LDS mission. You got to go somewhere for 2 years. Where'd you go? What'd
2: I had a little bit more fun than that.
0: Where'd you go?
2: I worked for some big wineries up north of the Grade for a couple years, kind of on the production and compliance side. And then I went abroad and got my master's in branding for food, wine, and tourism.
0: So what made you know you wanted to come back to the family business?
2: I just, growing up, watched my dad love his job, and he was one of the few people that I saw, few parents that just absolutely loved what he did. And so I always kind of had it in the back of my mind that I wanted to spend my time doing something that I love.
0: Sounds like she's convinced, Brian.
1: Well, and that's how it worked for me, too. I too, got to observe my father love his job, and I knew from the time that I was just a kid that that's how I wanted to spend my life. And
0: where'd you do your 2 years?
1: In those days, we did not have the two-year rule.
0: So that's a Brian rule.
1: It was one of my rules, yeah, along with my two cousins.
0: Hmm. Before you proceed, Talley Vineyards versus Talley Farms. Sometimes it gets confusing for people.
1: Sure. So Talley Farms was the original business that my grandfather established back in 1948. And so, as I think about Elizabeth's journey, she's now a fourth generation member of that business. And then Talley Vineyards was the business that my parents established back in 1986. Mm. And when we talk about the 40th anniversary, it's Talley Vineyards' anniversary that we're celebrating now.
0: How do you feel about the 40th, Brian?
1: I feel pretty good. It is certainly a milestone, and one of the things that I'm noticing, though, is that there's fewer and fewer of us that are achieving that milestone now. It's probably not news to you that this is a challenging phase that we're going through in the wine industry. And meanwhile, a lot of folks that I guess I would call colleagues of mine don't have the blessing that I do, which is to have someone coming behind me who demonstrates the passion and the commitment to continue on.
0: Yeah, but Elizabeth, do you feel the pressure of being a Talley? Do you feel
2: the
0: pressure
2: now?
0: Yeah,
2: no pressure, right? Yeah. All eggs in this basket. But
0: yeah. How do you deal with that? Because everybody knows your name.
2: My parents have always been very accepting of whatever me and my sister wanted to do. They always were like, you can do whatever you want. You don't have to do this. We just want you to do what makes you happy. My sister, what makes her happy is skiing and being in a ski town. So I don't feel, I didn't grow up feeling the pressure. I didn't feel forced into it. But I love it. So yeah. I'm
0: and you came back.
2: You
0: could have, you could have gone over the grade and stayed there. Yeah. You chose to come back.
2: Yeah. And I tried to stay in Europe a little bit longer. My visa was denied and I was told to come back home.
0: Brian, but back up though. What is the snapshot? How is the local wine industry doing? How's it doing nationally?
1: Well, again, I mean, we're facing some headwinds these days. And, you know, I guess it's kind of coming from a few different directions. Certainly there were demographic changes that were occurring even before the pandemic, with, folks that have been, you know, the real drivers of the industry, aging out and, either, in some cases passing away or reducing their consumption. Quite frankly, my generation, we've got a lot of wine enthusiasts in Generation X, but it's a smaller generation. And then as we get into the millennial generation, I just think people were presented with a lot more options. You know, there's a lot of discussion about the role that cannabis is playing in terms of displacing some demand for wine.
0: Really?
1: And then finally, as we get into the next generations, you know, beyond that, I think people are just questioning whether or not alcohol should be a part of their lives. I happen to believe that, and I had a sort of a little high horse that I jumped on last year, promoting the idea that wine can save the world, and a bit tongue in cheek. But as we were talking about earlier, I happen to think that wine makes our lives better. It enhances our meals. It brings people together. It relaxes us. And you know, I'm very, very proud of the part that I play in this industry that I think has a positive impact.
0: I told you when I came here, I went to Cafe Roma for dinner last night. We just had a glass of wine. Or is it a special night? Date night, what do you want to call it? But we would not have not ordered wine, if that makes any sense. We're going to have a special meal. I have to have a glass of wine.
1: Absolutely.
0: It never fails. Well, Elizabeth, you're the young person in the room. Comment on what your dad is saying. What's wrong with your generation? Well, why aren't you guys drinking wine?
2: Well, I'm doing my part. I can promise you that. And a lot of my friends are drinking, but I do see, we're just overwhelmed with choice. There are so many things that we could drink, seltzers and ciders and beer or mocktails. It's kind of hard to decide. I love sharing a bottle of wine. I think that that's really special and something that we're trying to lean into. You don't want to share a beer with someone. That would be a little weird. You want to share a bottle of wine. And
0: yeah, get your own beer.
2: Yeah, exactly.
0: I'm gonna share my beer.
2: Yeah.
0: Are their choices today really different from when we were younger? I mean, we had cannabis, we had wine, we had beer.
1: Yeah, but it wasn't all legal. And, you know, I think the other thing, even in the wine aisle, I mean, if you walk into, you know, a good grocery store or a nice wine shop, a lot of folks just find it overwhelming now. And, you know, I lay some of the blame for this at some of the bigger wineries that are just constantly launching new brands. And it gets harder for wineries like ourselves, not so much here in San Luis Obispo where people know us, but as we travel away from here to sort out truly handcrafted, artisanal, estate-grown wines, which is what we specialize in, versus just concoctions. And, you know, there are wines that are, you know, literally produced to satisfy the wants and desires of focus groups, as opposed to, you know, true expressions of a place and a time.
0: We're in conversation with Brian Elizabeth Talley. We are celebrating 40 years Talley Vineyards. A lot more conversation still to come. I'm Dave Congleton on AM 920, FM 96.5 News Talk, KVEC.
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0: We are celebrating 40 years of the Talley Vineyard in this opening section. We've got Brian Talley with us. We got the fourth generation represented by Elizabeth on the Frederick Law text line. Craft beer industry has exploded. Now there are hundreds and hundreds of options as opposed to just the traditional American beers that have been around for ages. Is that a factor, Brian?
1: Yeah. I mean, it's just yet another thing that overwhelms people when they consider their choices.
0: How do you compete against that, Elizabeth? How do you compete against craft beers?
2: I don't know. I think telling our story of this also is a crafted thing that we're making ourselves. I think craft beer also has this really fun element. Like, you want to go to a brewery and hang out and have fun. And so trying to make at least our winery feel like that kind of place that you can bring your family and enjoy something and be together and have a nice time.
0: The one thing I've noticed, it's not that I go out all the time, but when I've been going out lately, some of the restaurants downtown, Brian, you sit down and they're pushing the drinks on you, right? All of a sudden the drinks have skyrocketed.
1: Right.
0: And they're, have a margarita. You're going to have one of our special $25 margaritas.
1: And whereas they could be having a glass of Talley Chardonnay for $16 or $17 that is truly handcrafted, sustainably farmed, made by people that they know, and in my opinion, a healthier and better beverage.
0: All right, so let's kind of back up a little bit. You're fourth generation?
2: Yes.
0: And you're third generation?
1: Yep.
0: So who's second and first? Give us a little bit of history, Brian.
1: Sure. So starting with the first generation and the founding of Talley Farms, that was my grandparents. And, you know, effectively, my grandfather had started farming in the Santa Maria Valley in the late 1930s and moved up to Arroyo Grande and started that business in 1948. Fast forward to 1962, my father comes back to the business after graduating from college and meeting his wife in Berkeley, looks around at the situation and starts convincing my grandfather that we should start buying land that we had been leasing to that point. And so in 1966, we bought the first of three parcels that would really become the linchpin of our operations. Each of these parcels had gently rolling hillsides, and we couldn't grow vegetables on those hillsides because, again, that's the reason why we bought these parcels was to grow vegetables. And my dad started wondering what might work well. In some cases, he tried avocados, but starting in 1982, he planted wine grapes. Fast forward to 1986, decided to start making wines out of the grapes that we were growing on the farm.
0: So that was his idea.
1: It was my father's idea, and my father, who unfortunately passed away, it's now 20 years ago in 2006, true visionary, Renaissance man, asked a lot of questions and made many of the most profound decisions in our family's history that really moved us forward.
0: Was the vineyard a success from the beginning?
1: It was recognized from the beginning as the source of very high-quality grapes. Interestingly, my father tried to make the wines for the first couple of years and realized that he was not coming anywhere near capturing the quality, the potential quality of those grapes. So we hired a professional winemaker in 1986, our inaugural vintage, a guy named Steve Rasmussen. And in very short order, in fact, our third commercial vintage in 1988, our wines were reviewed by the most influential critic in the world at that time, a guy named Robert Parker. He was so enthralled, he actually called the winery, saying, I've never heard of this place called the Arroyo Grande Valley, and I've never heard of you, Talley Vineyards. You know, what is going on here? And 2 years after that, we actually had a wine that was featured in the New York Times that Frank Pryle, who was the longtime columnist, wine columnist in the New York Times, wrote about.
0: So at what point did you get involved?
1: So my history with wine actually dates back to effectively 1988. I started working in a wine shop when I was up in Berkeley and got bitten by the bug. And as I started considering what my options might be as I came back to the business, well, we decided in 1991, when we built a new winery, that we had to move beyond sort of running this as kind of a hobby business. And it was that year that I became the general manager of Tally Vineyards at the ripe old age of 25.
0: Wow. And in your capacity, looking back, what are some of the more impactful decisions you had to make?
1: Well, certainly one was expanding our vineyards. You know, at the time when my father had, I guess, you know, stepped back from the day-to-day operations in 1991, we probably had about 60 acres of wine grapes planted. And over the course of time, I pretty much tripled that planting. The winery that we built in 1991 essentially tripled the production capacity of that facility. And then probably most consequentially for us now, we made the decision in, I guess it was 2001, 2002, to build a new tasting room. And that turned out to be a wise decision because the whole nature of the business has really shifted now to focus much more on direct-to-consumer business. And so it was a good thing that we were ahead of the curve on that particular.
0: What, how do you explain that? Because when I first got here, everybody just wanted to go out and taste and sample, and now it's just direct-to-consumer.
1: Well, and so tasting and sampling is still a very important part of that.
0: Okay.
1: And so what we're doing is we're encouraging people to come and visit us and taste wine. I can tell you the experience has really evolved. I mean, it used to be that you came in and you stood behind some kind of a bar, and often there might be, especially on a Saturday afternoon, a big crowd in there, and a group of servers that were kind of doing their best just to get wine in people's glasses and you know, kind of keep everybody having a good time. The folks in Napa who have really led the way in terms of our industry for most of our history figured out that that was not the most effective way to connect with people. And so in the early 2000s, really started to change that experience to one that you're more likely to see now, which is a more curated, in-depth, seated experience where folks are going to come out, and it's a bit closer to the experience, at least when they come to Tally Vineyards, that they would experience in a restaurant.
0: Let's see. So when you hear all the history, Elizabeth, what goes through your mind?
2: I'm grateful to be a part of it, and I am, just really thankful.
0: Are you surprised by anything, you know, you've learned from the history over the years?
2: I think I've just heard it over and over and over again.
1: Well, Elizabeth manages our website, so she pours over all of this.
0: What's that website?
2: Tallyvineyards.com. So I have lots of our history. I'm just typing it up over and over and over again.
0: And don't we have Sunday events? Sunday events?
2: We do, yes. We have live music every Sunday during the summer. You can come get a glass of wine and just, we call it lounge and listen, just hang out and enjoy.
0: Who do we have this Sunday?
2: This Sunday.
0: I'm gonna put it on the spot.
1: Yeah, there you go.
2: We have...
1: Well, I can tell you while she's looking it up, it's a very well-curated selection organized by our tasting room manager, Juliana Neal. And, you know, she checks everybody out and decides who to book. And so who do we have on Sunday?
2: Surfeza.
0: Okay.
2: Yeah, it's going to be lots of fun.
0: I don't get out much. What time is that?
2: 1 to 4.
0: All right. This is another thing that's changed. More and more wineries are offering concerts in like Friday afternoon or Sunday afternoon And people are going out and embracing that, which I think is great.
1: Well, yeah, and what I was going to say is that...
0: Let's say it after the news.
1: Absolutely.
0: Right, we got Brian Talley here. We got Elizabeth Talley here. And I've got a pair of free tickets to Three Dog Night. Dave, how much longer are you going to hold on to those? Stick around. This is Hometown Radio.

0: autism and ADHD are being recognized in more people than ever before, including girls, teens, and adults who may have been missed in the past. Diagnosis rates more than quadrupled over a roughly 20-year study period. But the key to the increase may lie with how diagnosing these conditions has changed over the years. Researchers in Denmark looked at more than 37,000 people diagnosed with autism or attention deficit hyperactivity disorder between 1994 and 2015. They found people diagnosed more recently showed lower genetic risk scores than those diagnosed in earlier years, suggesting the rise is driven more by broader recognition of symptoms than by heredity. The rise in ADHD and autism seems to be we've simply just gotten better at recognizing it. However, the environment may still play a role, and researchers say more work is needed to fully understand what's driving the rise. With this Medical Minute, I'm Alex Stone.
1: ABC News, I'm Michelle Franzen. The U.S. has carried out a new round of strikes on Iranian targets. President Trump, in a social media post, called it retribution for Iran's aggression in the Strait of Hormuz, firing on ships yesterday. The president earlier today at the NATO summit in Turkey telling reporters the ceasefire is over.
2: They're not doing a service to the people. And I think more than anything else is I got to know them. And I'm not sure I want to make a deal with them. We can play games, but I'm not sure I want to make a deal. Let's just finish the job.
1: In Utah, court resumed today for the third day of hearings for Tyler Robinson, the man charged with last year's murder of conservative influencer Charlie Kirk on a college campus. Emergency workers in Midtown New York say a commercial high-rise being converted into a residential skyscraper is stabilized. That after a support column on one of the floors buckled yesterday, crews replacing the column. On Wall Street, stocks turning lower today following the breakdown of the ceasefire between the U.S. and Iran. This is ABC News.
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6: 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Checking traffic, 101 northbound at Solomon Road, Santa Barbara County. We have some kind of hazard. Also a hazard near Los Osos Valley Road and Highway 101 northbound in San Luis Obispo. Weather sunny and hot for the inland valleys, mid to upper 90s, coastal valleys and beaches, highs the 70s to near 80s in some spots. And that's a look at news, traffic, and weather together, brought to you by McCarthy's, where the wholesale inventory is just incredible, making great retail inventory. 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That's news, traffic, and weather together. 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

0: I bet they're going to end their show this year with that song, too. Welcome back. I'm Dave Congleton. Three Dog Night is coming to the California Mid-State Fair for an evening of music and wine on July 24th. They've got Three Dog Night, Ann Ambrosia, and John Ford Coley. Did I mention wine? 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We've got a pair of free grandstand tickets. They don't include the wine. You have to purchase that yourself. A glass of wine may help you enjoy the concert more. Just an opinion. How would you like to go? Kurt Olson, let's look for caller number 6. 805-543-8830. 805-543-8830. Caller number 6 will win 2 free tickets to an evening of music and wine Friday night, July 24th at the California Mid-State Fair with Three Dog Night, Ambrosia, and John Ford Coley. There you go. All right, we are back with the Tallies celebrating 40 years of Tally Vineyards and great Tally wine. Elizabeth, remind folks about the website, please.
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0: What are we going to find on the website?
1: Lots of pictures. You can see our full event calendar. We have some very unique and fun events throughout the year, and then also all of the experiences we offer and some fun wines that we have.
0: All right, speaking of fun, let's meet our winner. Here's Mark on KVEC. Hey, Mark.
2: Hey, Dave. Hello, Sally.
1: Hi.
3: Howdy.
0: Oh, Sally. Now, this is Elizabeth.
2: Sally.
0: Mark.
2: No, Sally, like the
0: senior. Okay. Mark, how you doing?
2: I'm having a great day so far.
0: I can tell. All right. July 24th work for you?
2: Yes, sir.
0: All right, sir. You're going. Hang on. Kurt will take your information. Thanks for listening to KVEC. All right. So, Brian, what were the original wines at the vineyard, and what, if anything, has changed?
4: Yeah, so the original lineup consisted of Chardonnay, Pinot Noir, Sauvignon Blanc, Riesling, and Cabernet Sauvignon. Okay. And
0: all the basics.
4: Yeah. The one problem with the Cabernet Sauvignon was it tasted just like the bell peppers that we grow on the farm. Turns out people don't like that, so we never actually released that commercially. And over the years, things have evolved. We've actually replaced the Riesling, which Riesling is kind of a controversial, challenging varietal, and replace that with a fun one called Grüner Veltliner, which is hard to say, but people actually like it better.
0: What is it?
4: It's an Austrian variety that I describe as almost a mashup between Sauvignon Blanc and Riesling, but a little more approachable, just kind of a fun summer wine. We call it Sunshine in a Bottle. And the other two things that we added on the red side, Grenache, which is almost like a sort of amped up Pinot Noir with a little bit more tannin, and Syrah, which is very distinctive, has a lot of almost animal kind of characteristics.
0: Now, I enjoy a good glass of Syrah.
4: All right. And then we have a fun blend where we put those two together. You've probably heard of the GSM before. Yeah. This is Grenache Syrah Mourvèdre. We don't have enough heat to ripen Mourvèdre, so we just make a GS, Grenache Syrah.
0: What about Chardonnay?
4: Chardonnay is a fun, what I would call sort of a hipster wine. It falls into the general category called natural wine, in that it is a white wine that is made after extended skin contact. And we decided to be a little whimsical with the name. And it's made out of Chardonnay, but it has this twist of having spent about 30 days on the skins, whereas our standard Chardonnay spends zero time on the skins. We want to get the juice away from the skins immediately.
0: So I'm curious about this, about the process of introducing a new kind of wine. And the risk, is there a risk involved?
4: No, we typically make these things in very, very small quantities. And if anything, we're putting them out there to really encourage people to come visit us and taste. And I would say Chardonnay was one that didn't really resonate with folks, and so it was kind of a one and done. On the other hand, we're in our second vintage of a fun wine called Vortex, which is a blend of the three wines that we have planted in Oliver's vineyard, Chardonnay, Sauvignon Blanc, and Gruner Veltliner. And that's one that really resonates with people. And I would say people are really interested right now in these white blends. That's what that is.
0: Hmm. So people are looking, we talked earlier about people looking for different things with drinks. They're looking for different things, just even with wine.
4: Yes.
0: What's your best-selling wine?
4: Our single best-selling wine is our Estate Chardonnay, and that's a wine that you can see on several local wine lists, and it's really the signature wine of Tally Vineyards, along with our Estate Pinot Noir.
0: Mm. All right, Elizabeth, what about the wine club? Wine club still active these days?
1: Yes, it is. And I would say something that kind of sets us apart in the wine club is we offer very unique benefits. Discounts, of course, free wine tasting, those are pretty par for the course, but we do special tastings. We also offer, if anyone is a

0: And the way that we sustain ourselves is by evolving. And I think it's for legacy family businesses like this, it's always a matter of striking the right balance between those elements that are, you know, foundational to what we do, high quality, a real focus on the natural ingredients that we're growing on our farm, but at the same time, looking at is what's new and evolving and keeping our finger on the pulse of that. And I'm blessed to have somebody younger than me who's doing a great job with that.
1: What do the trends say? You're reading the tea leaves, the wine leaves. What are you picking up?
0: The trends say that people want authentic expressions of people and place. And that is what we offer. They want sustainably produced products. Increasingly, I think, especially in California, people are interested in vegan wines.
1: Vegan wine.
0: Yes.
1: A vegan wine, Elizabeth?
2: Yes. Well, I'm a vegetarian, so that's important to me.
1: All right. So,
2: not all wines are vegan.
1: Explain this to me.
2: There are some different products that people. Now, this was a former job of mine to be in this wine tracking. The ingredients that can go into wine, you could use egg whites, fish scales, some gelatin.
0: Yeah, historically, animal protein products have been used as fining agents in wine.
1: Yeah.
0: And, you know, some folks are in Elizabeth's camp. I happen to be more of an omnivore.
1: Yeah.
0: You know, in Elizabeth's camp, where they really want to focus on plant-based products, and our wines are completely plant-based.
1: You got me. I've never heard of this before. This is fascinating to me.
2: Well, they don't have to tell you. It's not legally required, so that's why we try and put it out there.
1: You put on your labels?
2: Yeah, that our wines are vegan.
1: And you get a response?
2: Some people are like,
1: has it made a difference?
2: Yeah, of course, it's grapes. And it's like, oh, not always.
1: You're giving Charles a memory on the Frederick Law text line. Years ago, I would pick up Tally Farms bell peppers off the side of the road when the trucks turned onto Orchid Road at Lopez Drive.
0: Well, we try to do a better job of not overfilling our harvest tubs to avoid that food waste.
1: Well, speaking of food, let's put a plug in for the farm boxes. You're still doing that.
0: Oh, absolutely. And I was going to point out when Elizabeth called out that benefit, I mean, I'm not aware of any other winery in the state of California or, for that matter, the world that operates a CSA. So, we are an extremely diversified family farming operation, and we celebrate what's special about the San Luis Obispo Coast.
1: Well, go ahead and put a plug in for the farm boxes.
0: Yeah, so basically you can go to tallyfarmsfreshharvest.com and look at what we're doing. We have something like 60 or 70 drop-off locations, predominantly in San Luis Obispo County. You can customize your box, and we grow about 30 different commodities to support that program and partner with some of the best growers on the Central Coast to deliver just a fantastic box every week.
1: Mm. And does that include wine?
0: No.
1: You should. Have you thought about that?
0: People ask about that all the time, but you can't just drop off a box that includes a bottle of wine in it because people have to sign for wine. Here in the United States, we want to make sure that everybody's 21, which is probably a good idea. And if you want wine, you can go to tallyvineyards.com, and we're open 24/7, and you can order your wine that way.
1: I believe what Ted from San Luis is trying to say on the Frederick Law text line is that there are no versions of Pinot Noir that has egg whites.
0: That is actually not true. There are many, many Pinot Noirs, in fact, many red wines that are fined to soften the natural tannins by using egg whites. It's a very traditional and very classic technique. We've actually used it in the past, though I haven't done that in about 20 years because we've focused on better farming to reduce those tannins.
1: Elizabeth, let's remind folks what's happening this Sunday and future Sundays.
2: Yes, every Sunday throughout the summer, we have our Lounge and Listen series, which is live music from 1 to 4. So come join us.
1: I guess
0: you can bring your kids and bring your dogs.
1: I guess we should back up and remind folks where Tally's located.
0: We are located at

0: 3031 Lopez Drive, which is basically that road that heads out to Lopez Lake, just past the intersection of Orchid Road, or yeah. Orchid Road dead ends, yeah. Lopez Drive.
1: It's very easy to find. All right, a quick break. We'll come back for a final segment with my guests. I'm Dave Congleton. This is KVEC.
2: What's that you're hearing? 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
1: 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Grab the phone. Call her direct, 805-441-7744. Yes, please. Tell her Dave says hi. After that, go ahead, start packing. You'll be moving fast. License number 01868098.

0: Right, we're talking wine. We're celebrating 40 years of Talley Vineyards in with Brian Talley and Elizabeth Talley. And obviously the obvious question, Brian, what about the next 40? Well, actually, I should be asking Elizabeth. What's the next 40?
1: Lots of fun events, fun, great wines. Just going to keep on hanging on. We will still, knock on wood, and if everyone keeps supporting us, we will still be family-owned and operated for the next 40 years.
0: What do you think?
2: Yeah, I think she's right. She probably forgot. She did say great wine, but that's what I lead with. I mean, I'm super proud of what we do. We're recognized as one of the best producers of Chardonnay and Pinot Noir in California. And we just like to create a very special environment for folks to come out and enjoy it.
0: But how do you swing it back so that more people are drinking wine?
2: Well, I do think that the next generation, the very, very younger folks that are just coming of age right now, are starting to express more interest in wine. You know, another thing that we're starting to see is, I think folks in my generation starting to make a more conscious effort to expose their kids to wine. And I think that's a positive trend.
0: What's a good way to expose your young person to wine in a responsible fashion?
2: So I was had dinner with a gentleman a few weeks ago, and he told me that for each of his kids, he had given them 18 bottles of wine. And he said, over the next couple of years, I would like you to open these bottles of wine to celebrate special moments in your life. You don't need, I don't want you to keep these wines for 20 years. I want you to celebrate your promotion, you know, a great day at work, maybe good news about somebody getting pregnant, stuff like that. And I think it really emphasizes that wine can be, just like you mentioned last night, Dave, it can be that thing that just makes life a little more special.
0: I like that. Let's take a call. We got Mike up in Creston on KVEC. Hi, Mike.
3: Yeah. How you doing, Dave?
0: Good, Mike. Thanks.
3: Hey, I wanted to make a comment, and I drink wine occasionally, like quite often. And years ago, there used to be a wine. They had a Chardonnay, and it was it Rosemary's Vineyard?
1: Yep, we still have that one.
2: Yep. That's named after my mother, and she lives right in the middle of the vineyard.
3: And they claimed it had a buttery flavor to it. And I drank that wine, and it had exactly what they claimed it had. It was the Chardonnay that I remember forever. I drink a lot of them, but that one, I'm always looking for one that could meet or beat that one.
0: Wow. What a compliment.
2: Well, thank you, Mike. Why don't you come down to the winery and say hello? We could. It's been a few years since I've chatted with you.
3: Well, I'm up in the North County, and I've got to drive by so many wineries to get to you.
2: Yeah, but that's what it takes if you want that special Chardonnay.
0: Yeah, but Mike, my question is, would you try vegan wine?
3: What's that?
0: Would you try the vegan wine?
3: Well, being that I don't know what it is, I most likely would, because I used to make a little wine, homemade type thing, and there's so many clarifying things they put in wine that if people knew everything that was put in the bottle of wine, they'd go, I'm not going to drink that thing, but when they drink it, it tastes very good.
2: Well, I can tell you, when you were enjoying Rosemary's Vineyard Chardonnay, you were drinking vegan wine, because we have not fined that wine with any animal product in over 20 years.
0: Well, he's convinced. There we go.
2: Thank you, Mike.
0: Appreciate it. Mike, thanks for the call.
3: Thank you.
0: Good to hear from you. Now you got somebody who's willing to drive all the way down from North County. You can entice them.
2: There we go. Our former supervisor.
0: So what is this Bishop's Peak rebrand?
1: So our second label is called Bishop's Peak. My parents had started that wine in the early 2000s just to offer something a little bit more approachable and affordable. But still really high quality. Again, none of the funky business, adding a bunch of other things. We just rebranded it, so you might see it in shelves and on wine lists across town.
0: Does that mean a new label?
1: It does. Okay. It has a beautiful label that our director of hospitality and sales, Mariah McNulty, hand drew based on a picture that I took. Obviously, Bishop's Peak is a very important monument around San Luis Obispo. I can see it out of my kitchen window, and it changes color throughout the day, and the lighting is always different, and it's beautiful, and yeah, so we just wanted to bring
2: And Dave, you want to know the best place to taste Bishop's Peak right now?
0: At the top of Bishop Peak?
2: That's going to happen. We're actually going to do that on Friday, but no, concerts on the plaza. Because we're featuring Bishop's Peak Pinot Noir along with our Estate Chardonnay and our Rosé at Concerts on the Plaza.
0: That's at what, 4?
2: That's at, starts at 5, doesn't it?
0: 5.
1: Starts at 5 every Friday.
0: Hmm. On the Frederick Law text line, Cheryl Chickson, hey Cheryl. Could you ask if there's any chance the little farm stand at the wine tasting room will be open again?
2: It is highly unlikely that the little farm stand at the tasting room will be open. But if you go to tallyfarmsfreshharvest.com, we can organize an order for you.
0: Is there a reason why? Now you're making me curious.
2: Because the logistics of actually executing that are more challenging than they would appear. And essentially what happened was that we would bring a lot of produce over to the winery. We wouldn't sell very much of it, and then we'd have to haul it back across the street to the farm. Just doesn't seem that there's as much crossover between folks that are coming to the winery.
0: Then they go taste some wine, then they go across the street get some produce.
2: Right.
0: Come on.
2: Not that many people do that.
0: Cheryl, come on.
2: But if Cheryl, if she lives in this county, I can guarantee you that she's probably, unless she's in a very rural area, located less than 5 miles from a place where she could pick up a box of Tally Farms produce.
0: How do I sign up for the farm box?
2: Tallyfarmsfreshharvest.com. You do the whole thing online. You give us a credit card, and we start a subscription for you.
0: That's what, weekly, monthly?
2: Weekly.
0: All right.
1: You can do it however often you want, and it is very easy to pause the night before if you decide you're going out of town. You can just skip it, customize it.
0: Have you been affected by tariffs?
2: Yes, we have. And, you know, it's basically, well, it's kind of cut both ways, but probably the biggest issue is that Canada decided not to to do business with a lot of California wineries, and I would say after being in the UK just a few weeks ago, you know, a lot of folks right now really don't want to support what's coming out of the United States, and that's troubling because they often actually like the flavor of our wines.
0: You may have to rebrand again. Sunday, concerts.
1: Yes, Sunday, Lounge and Listen, 1 to 4 p.m. Come get a glass of wine, bring a picnic, and bring your family.
0: Other special events coming up that we should mention?
2: Gosh, one of the most iconic things that we do is our Adobe Barbecue in celebration of the release of our Adobe Pinot Noir. And that is a super upscale Santa Maria-style barbecue that will be October
1: 17th.
2: October 17th.
0: You're close. By the way, Cheryl texted back in on the Frederick Law text line. I do get the farm box, and it's wonderful.
2: Thank you, Cheryl.
0: Are you doing anything special for the 40th?
2: Gosh, we've been doing lots of special things for the 40th, but the thing that comes to mind right now, the next thing that's going to happen is a big warehouse sale, and that's going to be in November. And, of course, you probably want to know the date of that, but if you go to tallyvineyards.com, you'll see it there.
0: You ought to come back. Elizabeth, you made it. You survived.
1: I did it.
0: Now go home and have a glass of wine. Our thanks to Brian and Elizabeth Tally. Again, congratulations on 40 years. Brian, final thoughts.
2: Dave, thank you so much for just sharing this with folks. I mean,
0: it's important. You guys are a major part of our county.
2: Well, we are proud of our legacy here, and we appreciate your support in our local community.
0: Elizabeth, final thoughts.
1: Thank you for having us, and please, everyone, come visit us. We're open 7 days a week.
0: What's that website one last time?
1: Tallyvineyards.com.
0: All right, folks, thank you very much. Off we go. We've got news and traffic and weather. Time for the 4 o'clock hour. I'm Dave Congleton. This is Hometown Radio.

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1: From ABC News, I'm Dave Packer. That memorandum of understanding between Iran and the U.S., President Trump says it's over. This is the U.S. launches a second day of heavy strikes in Iran after ships were targeted in the Strait of Hormuz. As for other targets?
2: The highest level of the bridges there, which we can knock down. I would say in one day we knock down every single bridge in Iran. There's not a thing they can do about it.
1: ABC News senior Pentagon reporter Louis Martinez.
3: What we're hearing from the president right now is even tougher language, but with his language that the deal is already over. So interesting to see where this is going to go, but for now, much larger in scope. When last night we had 80 targets that were hit, it'll be interesting to see how many targets were actually hit in today's action.
1: The president is en route back to the U.S. after 2 days of meetings at the NATO summit in Turkey. Democrat Graham Platner's campaign says he's not made a decision on endorsing a potential candidate if he stepped down from Maine's U.S. Senate race. This following a new sexual assault allegation, which he denies. Mexico vows legal action after one of its citizens was killed by ICE in Houston. ICE says Lorenzo Salgado Araujo tried to ram an officer's vehicle. Ronald Salgado, the victim's son, is demanding a full independent investigation.
4: He did not deserve to die. He did not deserve to be reduced to a headline of Mexican man shot and killed by ICE.
1: New questions about the health of Kentucky Senator Mitch McConnell tonight. The 84-year-old former Republican leader is hospitalized since June 14th. Kentucky's governor asking McConnell to update his constituents.
5: His office hasn't said much. The statement that they continue to refer us to came out last week. It says, quote, Senator McConnell appreciates the outpouring of support he's receiving while he continues his recovery in the hospital. It goes on to say McConnell, quote, continues to improve and is working closely with his staff, and it goes on like that.
1: But ABC's Jay O'Brien. 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
1: Depends on the Affordable Care Act will, again, pay higher premiums next year.
11: The insurance company, citing regulatory changes, the always rising price of things like hospital stays and prescription drugs, and the expiration of pandemic-enhanced subsidies. Experts say higher costs this year caused many healthy Americans to simply drop insurance altogether, and fewer healthy people in any plan makes everyone's premiums go up.
1: ABC's Sherry Preston. It's been a pretty active summer weather-wise, and now a new kind of worry for the southeast, Saharan dust.
12: Every year, the Saharan dust cloud takes a very similar path to hurricanes that originate off the African coast and make their way to the U.S. But forecasters say the cloud of dry air actually suppresses the formation of tropical storms, reducing the chance of hurricanes. The American Lung Association suggests that people with respiratory conditions stay inside until the Saharan dust cloud blows over. Jim Ryan, ABC News in Dallas-Fort Worth.
1: Customers across Illinois could soon be facing higher water and sewer bills as the state's largest private water utilities seek increases and permission to merge. Emmy Award nominations are out with HBO's The Pitt leading the pack with 25. The HBO comedy Hacks leads comedy categories with 24 nods. Taylor Swift is also nominated for the Eras Tour, the final show concert film marking her second Emmy nod. Dave Packer, ABC News.
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15: 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Checking traffic. We have a traffic no injury collision. South Bay Boulevard, Lower State Park Road, over in the Osos Morro Bay area. Use caution if you are in that space. And also northbound 101, or rather 101 southbound at the Santa Rosa Street off-ramp. We have a hazard right there. Weather-wise, we have heat for the inland valleys, mid to upper 90s, and the 70s to near 80 for the coastal valleys. At the beaches, the upper 60s to mid 70s. That's a look at news, traffic, and weather together. I'm Kurt Olson. 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
16: All right, Kurt, thank you. We're going to break this hour down into two parts. Get ready. During the second half, we've got Reedy Gibbs, first-time guest. Her book is Broken Pieces. She's so excited she's already here. We'll get to you, Reedy. We got some important guests first up. Not that she's not important. Stacey Hunt is with us with I Call You Ecologistics. Am I even close?
17: You are, Dave. That's
16: nice
17: fine.
16: To see you. How do you explain ecologistics?
17: Ecologistics, whatever. 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We put on an environmental and social justice conferences, and we have these critical conversations that we're going to be talking about next.
16: And so what do we have coming up Saturday at 1 o'clock at the Palm?
17: We have a fabulous film called American Agitators about Fred Ross and his son, who have been agitating for many, many decades.
16: All right. How am I getting my tickets? You can talk to me.
17: Yes. You can show up at the Palm at 1, or if you want to really make sure that you can get in there, they're having it in screen 1, the big screen. But if you want to be sure and get prepay for your tickets, you can go to thepalmtheater.com, and you got to spell theater the fancy way, T-H-E-A-T-R-E, thepalmtheater.com. And then click on Saturday, July 11th, and it'll jump you to the films playing that day, and you can choose that one.
16: And you've seen American Agitators.
17: Yeah, we pre-screened it, so we knew it was something we wanted to be involved with.
16: Stand by. We've got the director joining us as we welcome to this broadcast, Raymond Tejas. Ray, good afternoon.
18: Good afternoon. It's great to be with you.
16: I appreciate your time, and congratulations on the documentary. What's your elevator
18: Thank
16: pitch?
18: You.
16: What is this movie about? How do you explain it?
18: It's a movie. It's a biography of Fred Ross Sr. But more than anything, it's a film about getting out the vote.
16: All right.
18: So that's what it's about.
16: So then, give me a minute biography. Remind folks who Fred Ross Sr. was.
18: Fred Ross Sr. Was a man that born early 20th century, who started out organizing and working with the Dust Bowl refugees in Southern California. And ended up training organizers for many, many years, helped get a number of elected officials, including some important officials here in California, elected. He trained a whole generation or multiple generations of organizers who are working all over the country. And I think he's best known for training Cesar Chavez, Dolores Huerta, and Nancy Pelosi, getting her elected.
16: Hmm. Oh, there's a lot to unpack just with that answer.
18: Yeah.
16: Did you ever know him? Did you ever know him, Ray?
18: I didn't know Fred Sr. I was very good friends with Fred Jr.
16: Okay.
18: Fred and I were friends for 35 years.
16: So how did you decide to make this documentary? What's the genesis of it?
18: Well, the genesis of it was that Fred Jr. when his dad passed away, he said, let's make a film about my dad. He was very close to his dad. His dad had done some amazing things, and we talked about it for about 30 years, trying to figure out the angle, trying to figure out how we would get it on the air. And finally we did. We did, and about 4 years ago, we decided let's get going on this. Some of these people that are in the film are getting up in age. So we started working on the film, and I put together a team of people that we've worked with many times. And we just said, let's go for it. And we were able to raise the money to make the film within a very short period of time, because Fred basically called on a lot of people who his dad has trained and that he'd worked with. And they got on board and said, yeah, let's make this film about this amazing organizer that trained a lot of people to work with their communities and to get the vote out.
16: Hmm. You've seen the movie, Stacey?
17: Yes, I have.
16: What do you think?
17: It's very impressive. And one of the main messages to me was that Fred Ross would take the time to sit down with people in their homes and get them on board. And today people think they can send out a group letter or send out an email blast and they're not getting anywhere, where he really made inroads by just all the one-on-one conversations. And then those people talk to other people and they talk to other people. And that's how change really happens.
16: So he was an influencer before his time.
17: Truly.
16: Yeah. How would you describe him, Ray?
18: I would describe him as a no-nonsense organizer, a guy that would not take no for an answer, who basically would talk to people like Stacy said, one-on-one and get you on board. And then he would say, why don't you bring some of your friends together and let's have a house meeting. And he started organizing from the ground up. And there are no shortcuts in his method. So it's one-to-one, and let's organize and let's empower people to make changes in their community or their state or wherever. And the power of the vote is the most important thing.
16: What would you say, what is Fred Ross Sr. known for most? Was there one moment in time that he rose to the occasion?
18: I think that he was known for he was a guy that was that. I wouldn't say there was one moment. Fred was the guy in the back of the room. He was a strategist. He wasn't putting himself out there in front. And we actually had a hard time finding footage of him, because he was always the guy kind of strategizing in the back of the room and let other people get the attention. So he was the brains behind the operations. And I would say that his legacy is training people and empowering people and lighting that spark in people to make social change. And I think the methods that he was using back in the 1930s apply today. Yeah. You know, bring people together and see what inspires them and tap into that.
17: And if he had been working on any two or three of these major change makers like Huerta and Chavez, it would have been an amazing career. But it was just one after another after another after another. So there was really like no one moment that was wonderful. He was everywhere all at once, kind of.
16: But was he just focused on one issue?
18: No. Okay. I mean, he started out his career working with the folks that came to Southern California from the Dust Bowl, went on to work with the Japanese who were locked up in the camps during World War II, went to work with Mexican-American community in Southern California, and kept on going. He was, and at the same time, he would be training people all over the place. Mm. So he was really a man who was a man of the 20th century. His career spanned pretty much the 20th century and trained thousands of people.
16: Yeah. Now, Ray's not going to be able to make it on Saturday, but somebody else is, Stacey?
17: Right. Margot Feinberg, who is the executive producer, and she was married to Fred Ross Jr. until he passed away in 2022. So she'll be coming down, I think, from the Bay Area to do a Q&A following the film.
16: Well, Ray, I can tell you right now, one of the first questions will be, so what about Cesar Chavez and Dolores Huerta? Did your opinions change on either person given the revelations that have come out in the last year?
18: You know, not really. I mean, Cesar Chavez was, you know, did some great things, but he was a flawed person. And so in the film, we see the work that Fred did in organizing and working with Cesar on organizing farm workers. That is one of the chapters. The film is not about Cesar, but Cesar's part of it. So Cesar was one of the people that he trained. And Dolores was very, very close to Fred Sr. and to Fred Jr. As a matter of fact, she calls Fred Sr. her spiritual father, in that he was a trainer and a spiritual father to her, and that he really inspired her. So Dolores is very, very close to the family and very close to Fred Sr. and Fred Jr. as well.
16: I'm just wondering, if her stature rises because it's becoming out the larger role she played than previously credited.
18: I think her stature rises every day, and part of it is due to the fact that she is out there working her butt off and organizing and basically trying to save democracy at 96 years of age. She just turned 96. So she's, I think she's risen on her own.
16: You want to comment on that?
17: On Dolores Huerta, she spoke at Bioneers, and she's just amazing. And she's the new guiding light for the next generation coming up.
16: Very inspiring. Yep. All right, a short break. We'll come back and chat more with my guests. I'm Dave Congleton. 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
16: All right, Stacey Hunt, hit it. What's happening on Saturday, please?
17: We are screening a documentary called American Agitators at 1 o'clock on Saturday at the Palm Theater. And the film will be followed by a Q&A with the executive producer, Margot Feinberg.
16: And how am I getting my tickets?
17: You can go to thepalmtheater.com, click on Saturday, July 11th, and then choose that film to purchase tickets.
16: We're with Raymond Tejas, who is the director of the documentary. All right, Ray, a couple of questions immediately pop into mind.
18: Yeah.
16: If this is a documentary specifically about Fred Ross Sr., why are you calling it American Agitators? It's plural. What am I missing?
18: Yeah, well, because he's not the only one. Right. Fred inspired a lot of folks. To make social change, among them his son, Fred Jr., who started organizing, working with his dad right out of college. And they both went on to train and inspire other people to shake things up and to make some change in the country. Hmm. And so it's not just one person, it's a lot of people who are involved in this.
16: What's your background as a director? Is this your first, or have you done others?
18: No. I've documented for a long time. I worked for public television. I went on to work for ABC and NBC News in New York, and then I've been doing independent documentaries for the last 15 or 20 years.
16: Yeah.
18: And I've worked in this area for a while. I'd made a film called The Fight in the Fields about the UFW about 15 years ago, and that's when we first. Interviewing Fred Jr. We interviewed Fred Jr. over the years, and over the years we've also continued to figure out how to make this film. So I've been around doing this for a long time.
16: How was this documentary different for you, if it was at all?
18: It was different because usually when you make films for broadcast, for public television, for the networks, those films are funded. They're either funded by the network, or they're funded by the National Endowment for the Humanities. This one, we raised the money all on our own, and we really tapped into the contacts and the goodwill that Fred Sr. and Fred Jr. had developed over the years. So this is what is known as an independent documentary. So being an independent documentary means you get to make the film you want, but you got to raise the money.
16: Was it hard to raise the money in this age of Trump, where people are afraid to cause trouble, to agitate?
18: Actually, no. I've done independent documentaries, several of them, and it takes me years to raise the money. But on this one, there were so many people who knew Fred, who had been trained by Fred, that got behind the film right away. And I think within about 6 months, we raised close to $1 million.
16: Wow.
18: To make the film and to get it out there.
16: Congratulations.
18: So this was a big surprise for me. My deal was, I'll make the film, but I'm not going to spend years raising the money. So we tapped into it. Fred Jr., thing is that Fred Jr., shortly after we got going with the film and producing the film and getting it going, he was diagnosed with pancreatic cancer.
16: Oh,
18: and there was a certain urgency to that because he knew that this time was coming. And basically, about 7 or 8 months after we started making the film, he passed away. Mm. So Fred Jr. was the driver, got us all going. And, he said, we were making this film, and people said, what can we do? And he got behind it.
16: I love it. So in a way, it did have a happy ending. Hmm. Stacey, what made you connect with this documentary? Why did you want to show it?
17: We were at the Tom Steyer rally here in SLO and ran into a couple there that were friends of friends, and they said, hey, you gotta do something about this movie. And they were the ones that put me in touch with the filmmakers, and this was just worked out great. Mm. And what's really wonderful about this film isn't just the big names that Fred Ross worked with. He worked on some other things that a lot of people probably didn't know about. One that really hit me was in, I think it was in Southern California, and Ray, correct me if I'm wrong. The people, they were keeping the Mexican children in poor schools and not educating them well because they wanted them to stay farm workers. And so they had this dual class of system of schools down there to basically keep them down as, not let them advance in their education. And so that was one of the projects Fred worked on, and getting a lawsuit going to put a stop to that.
16: Is that a true story, Ray?
18: Yeah, great. It was a great story. It was a Mendez case. And it was a case upon which the Brown versus Board of Education was built. As a matter of fact, Thurgood Marshall, Supreme Court Justice, went down to Southern California and talked to the folks on this case, and that was one of the towards that set up Brown versus Board of Education. So it was an important case, and Fred was in the middle of that.
16: Wow. What are you hoping, Fred, Ray, what are you hoping people take away from the documentary?
18: I think that what's important is that people get a sense of empowerment. If you come together with your neighbors and your friends and you have something in common, you want to make a change, whether it be in your neighborhood or your community or, you know, get a candidate elected, that you can do it by coming together. So that it's important that we all kind of work together to make changes, and it's bringing on people who are like-minded. And then on top of that is the vote counts, and you can make change with your simple vote will be a big factor in making any kind of change. And I think this film is important, and it resonates because we're coming up on the elections in November, and I think people should be well informed.
16: Sure,
18: get out there and vote.
16: I sure hope you're right about our vote counting, but that's another show. Ray, who are the American agitators today? When you look around,
18: I think we look around, and American agitators are those youngsters who are involved in environmental issues, in educational issues. I think that they're senior citizens who are out there still, you know, using the power of their vote. I think all Americans can be American agitators, and I'm hoping that people get interested and excited about, you know, the power of the vote, and that, you know, they use it, that people are well informed, and that if they go out and see American agitators, a little bit about American history, and that we all count.
16: Yeah. All right, Ray, we so appreciate the conversation, and we look forward to seeing the film on Saturday. Anything else you want to say before we let you go?
18: Just please join us this Saturday at the Palm.
16: All right, fair enough. Ray, thanks for being with us. Stacy, sounds like a fascinating guy, sounds like a fascinating documentary, but let's remind folks what's happening Saturday afternoon.
17: Okay, Saturday, 1 p.m. at the Palm Theater on Palm in San Luis Obispo.
16: We know where the Palm is. Yeah.
17: And tickets are available. You can buy them at the door or ahead of time at thepalmtheater.com. And click on Saturday, July 11th, and this film will show up, and you can buy a ticket.
16: And there's going to be a Q&A afterwards.
17: And a Q&A with Margot Feinberg, the executive producer, and the widow of Fred Ross, Jr.
16: Are the tickets normal price, or are you going to be charging extra?
17: Nope, nothing. $10.
16: Can I get them just online at the Palm?
17: That's where I'm sending you.
16: Okay, all right.
17: Yeah.
16: What else is your nonprofit involved in? I got about a minute left.
17: This is a second of our Critical Conversations program this year. We're working on another one. And then our big Central Coast Bioneers Conference will be October 2nd and 3rd at the Pavilion on the Lake in Atascadero. And we have a field trip to a regenerative farm on Thursday. And I'll probably be bugging you again to be on your show to talk about that.
16: Anytime. Well, here you go. On the Frederick Law text line, for a different perspective on farm laborers, I would suggest would be Jack Kerouac, On the Road. That it might be if you could read that book. That book is unreadable. It is impossible to read On the Road because it doesn't have any paragraphs. It's just one roll of paper, nonstop. As Truman Capote said, that's not writing, that's typing. Anyway, Stacy, always good to see you.
17: Good Dave, seeing you.
16: Dave
17: Thanks
16: had,
17: for having
16: had
17: us
16: a rant.
17: On.
16: Final thoughts?
17: No, but did you see the scroll when it came to the library, the On the Road scroll?
16: Actually, I saw it up. I saw it down at the Gene Autry.
17: Oh, okay.
16: Museum of the West. It's a historical document, but am I wrong or am I wrong?
17: I love the book. I'm sorry.
16: Okay. Did you read it? The whole
17: roll
16: on the roll?
17: I got the feeling. I could understand why you want to get out on the road.
16: All right. Here we go.
2: 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X, formerly Twitter, has added some new video editing tools in a bid to get people on the platform to create more original content. That includes the ability to overlay text on videos as well as green screen functionality similar to TikTok and Instagram. Volvo has announced that Apple Music will be added to some 2 million cars via a software update. The company's forthcoming electric vehicle, the EX60, will be getting the music streaming app installed natively in the car's infotainment system. And Roomba may be known for making robotic vacuums, but their latest product is keeping it simple. For the first time ever, Roomba has pulled the wraps off a non-robotic floor cleaner. It's called the Electro Plus and is said to be able to mop, sanitize, and yes, vacuum, though of course you'll have to do it yourself. The company is also rolling out 5 new robotic vacuums for the U.S., which were first revealed in Europe earlier this year. With Tech Trends, I'm Mike Dabusky, ABC News.
1: ABC News, I'm Dave Packer. President Trump says the memorandum of understanding between Iran and the U.S. is over. This is the U.S. launches a second day of heavy strikes in Iran after ships were targeted in the Strait of Hormuz.
3: We attacked Cargo Island last night. We knocked out a piece. I said, don't touch the oil, because maybe we'll take over Cargo Island. You know, we may take over Cargo Island. There's not a thing they can do about it.
1: The president's en route back to the U.S. after 2 days of meetings at the NATO summit in Turkey, where he said the U.S. will give Ukraine a license to make their own Patriot air defense system to counter Russian attacks. Democrat Graham Plattner's campaign says he's not made a decision on endorsing a potential candidate if he stepped down from Maine's U.S. Senate race, this following new sexual assault allegations, which he denies. Mexico vows legal action after one of its citizens was killed by ICE in Houston. ICE says Lorenzo Salgado Araujo tried to ram an officer's vehicle. This is ABC News.
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15: 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Checking traffic. We have an accident southbound 101 at the Avila Beach Drive off-ramp, and that has caused a backup almost to Buckley Road and 101. And so you're going to need patience and maybe a little bit of extra time if you're thinking of taking 227 instead and going southbound. Think again, because it is backed up in certain spaces a little bit more than normal. Be patient and drive carefully. Weather-wise, beautiful. Great day to stop and enjoy some sunshine, perhaps. Sunny and hot for the inland valleys, mid to upper 90s, and 70s to near 80 for the coastal valley and beach areas. That's news, traffic, and weather together. 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
16: Let's do this first. Bear with me. We're live local radio, and I just realized something, and I'll deal with it here in a second. We're busy. Dr. Armstead is back with us during the 5 o'clock hour. We're going to talk about disabled rights during the 6 o'clock hour. This segment, well, this should be different. We've got a first-time guest, a first-time author. Her name is Reedy Gibbs. That's your real name?
5: Yep.
16: You sure that's your real name? What's your middle name?
5: Well, I have another name. Reedy Gibbs is also legal, but I also go as Dorothy Marie Gibbs.
16: Okay, now I get that. Why are you Reedy?
5: Well, when my dad was a little boy, his older sister's name was Marie, and he couldn't say Marie, and he called her Reedy.
16: Pull that microphone just a little bit closer to you, please.
5: Okay.
16: No, just pull it. You can pull it towards you.
5: Okay. Boom.
16: This is interesting. Reedy joins us from Morro Bay. She's a debut author. She's written a memoir on childhood trauma, misguided love, and self-discovery in this memoir. What did you discover about yourself?
5: Oh, my goodness. So much. So much. Just going through the whole writing process and getting in touch with my everything that I went through as a child. I was the baby of six, And my oldest brother was a genius, but he was also mentally challenged. He was mentally disturbed, and I was his target most of the time. So that's how it began.
16: Where were you in the birth order?
5: Six. I was the last.
16: You're the youngest. Yeah. Yeah. See, I'm the youngest, too.
5: Oh, are you really?
16: Yeah, but my brother wasn't that bad.
5: Oh, yeah. My brother was, he couldn't help it. I knew that, but he was pretty heavy-duty abusive in different ways to me.
16: So. Is this why you almost flunked out of high school?
5: Pardon me?
16: Is this why you almost flunked out of high school?
5: No, I wish I could blame it on him.
16: What happened there?
5: I have ADD and...
16: I got ADD.
5: Do you really?
16: Yeah.
5: And a bit of dyslexia. So
16: I don't have that.
5: I had a nice cocktail. And it just, I think because of the trauma at home and how much anxiety I felt at home and trying to do my work in school and reading. I had a reading problem. And so the combination just kind of left me out of things.
16: Okay, but where are your parents at this point?
5: Oh.
16: Your brother's abusing you? Where are your parents?
5: Well, it's all in the memoir. Mom was overwhelmed. She had my brother, her first child, when she was 19, 20. And she didn't know how to handle it. And this was, you know, he was born in 1930. And the information about how to raise a child was not very accurate. It was, yeah. You know, so she fumbled. And plus, he was a genius. He was born a genius. And so the combination of everything, I think. Her
16: how about your father?
5: Oh, my father worked all the time. He was a dear, dear person. And he worked all the time. But he was... Mom kind of felt like raising the kids was her domain, and so she didn't let dad have a lot of control.
16: Is it fair to say, Reedy, that people today look back on, I'm a few years behind you, but not many, we don't understand that era. Like, my mother never learned to drive a car. My mother stayed with my dad when she probably shouldn't have. And the younger people today, they don't understand the way it was back for us.
5: No, and it was all kept secret. You know, nobody revealed what the family was like or what the problems were. You know, it was all kept within the confines of the home, and so there was a lot of abuse that was not discussed or revealed.
16: I had a brother. I didn't know until I was in my 40s that I had a brother that lived for 5 days. He died of spinal bifida.
5: Oh my
16: and
5: goodness.
16: He was the oldest of the three, and my parents never told me. And I found out, and I confronted them, and they said, well, we just didn't talk about some things.
5: Wow.
16: But here's what blew my mind, Reedy. Had he lived, I wouldn't have been born, because they wanted three kids, right?
5: Oh.
16: They had me because they had lost a child.
5: Oh, for goodness.
16: So you go through your life thinking, oh, I'm not supposed to be here, but my brother died.
5: Yeah. Wow.
16: Kind of weird. All right, the book is called Broken Pieces and the Fun Things You Can Do with Them. Interesting title. I've only just met you, but I'm detecting a sense of humor and sarcasm in you.
5: Well, thank you. Yeah, yeah. I also in you.
16: Yeah.
5: So the title, it's interesting because I had a different title, and then my guides at the publishing place where I published my book said, that's not quite right. It needs to take in the whole scope of the book.
16: What was the original title?
5: The original title was Eager to Please, Perils of a People Pleaser. And she said it's repetition of words.
16: Yep.
5: And so I just spontaneously, being an improvisational kind of person, I said, well, how about Broken Pieces and the Fun Things You Can Do with Them?
16: How do I get the book?
5: Well, it's on Amazon, as is the audiobook that I narrated. And so that's where you got it. I just was selling them also at the Art in the Park on the 4th of July in Morro Bay.
16: Right.
5: And so that's how you get it.
16: I can go and call us. I can order this book at Call
5: yes.
16: Us.
5: Yeah. Yes, it's Ingram Spark, so you can order it any place.
16: All right. You were in a hippie commune.
5: Yes, sir.
16: What was that like?
5: Well,
16: I can't picture you in a hippie commune.
5: Oh, I was a hippie all the way, long curly hair.
16: What year are we talking about?
5: We're talking about 1970.
16: Okay.
5: Yeah. And the Swami, Kriyananda, I can mention his name because he was sued for sexual harassment. And he, so I was chased by him a bit, as were some of the other friends in the commune.
16: And you were surprised.
5: Damn right. I mean, he was a Swami.
16: I'm sorry. I don't mean to, but no. What did you expect in a commune?
5: I know. Exactly, from a Swami, too.
16: Yeah.
5: And so then my ex-husband and I bought some acreage after that, and we built a rock house with our hands.
16: Hmm. So I'm getting the impression, Rita Gibbs, that you haven't done anything traditional or normal in your life.
5: Not much.
16: Yeah. And, all right, so what else I had about you? You've been with Bruno for 30 years?
5: 34.
16: 34, yeah. Congratulations. Mm-hmm. What's the secret to that?
5: That's a very good question. I'd say the secret to a happy marriage is not trying to change people, allowing them and nurturing them to be who they are on both sides, husband and wife, or partner and partner. That if you go into it expecting to change someone, it's kind of a disaster in my mind.
16: When did you make peace with all the trauma that happened to you? Or is that still an ongoing struggle?
5: I've done some therapy, not in the past several years, but I've done some therapy in the past, which I think helped. But interestingly enough, Dave, I really believe that by studying writing, which I did from a wonderful teacher, Jack Grapes, I think that I released a lot of my trauma and moved on by writing.

0: So it's fictitious. It's not accurate, but it's based on true stories.
1: And why? What prompted you to make a short film?
0: I've always been fascinated with writing. I did a lot of acting when I was younger, but I've always been interested in writing. And I love films, and I love films that have a lot of aha moments and have a lot of surprises and twists and turns. And so
1: you've been in a commune, you've married a guy named Bruno, you've ridden all around in an RV, you've been an actress,
0: mm-hmm.
1: you made a little short film.
0: Mm-hmm.
1: What kind of acting did you do?
0: I did plays and commercials and movies, a few movies, and TV shows and things like that. So it was typical. I lived in Chicago for years.
1: I grew up in Chicago.
0: Did you really?
1: Des Plaines.
0: My husband grew up in Chicago, Bruno. He grew up
1: Where is Bruno? How come he didn't bring him?
0: He's busy. He's doing a FEMA deployment.
1: Oh, okay. We are in conversation with Reedy Gibbs. And the obvious question is, whatever happened to your brother?
0: Well, I don't want to do a spoiler alert, Dave. And if I told you, it might tip it off, and I don't want to do that. So
1: you're going to be one of those, you make the people buy the book. Did you ever confront him? You can tell me much.
0: Oh, yes.
1: Okay.
0: Yes. He ended up after years by stealing books and ignoring restraining orders, he went to a mental hospital where he spent a couple of years, and beyond that, so I was able to, but I was 17 when he went there, and so
1: this is not the behavior of the oldest child, though. Okay, the oldest child is supposed to be the responsible, mature leader. Mm-hmm.
0: He didn't have that capacity.
1: What you're describing is the behavior of the youngest.
0: Nah.
1: It's usually the youngest who's the messed up one.
0: Mm.
1: And I can say that because I'm the youngest. We're the black sheep of the family, right? He's not acting like the oldest one.
0: And he's definitely the black sheep of the family, but it wasn't his fault. He had something wrong with his brain.
1: Did you learn to forgive him?
0: Absolutely.
1: Is it forgiveness or just understanding?
0: I think it was a combination of both. It was understanding, and I always knew that he didn't, you know, Mom made it clear he can't help what he's doing. You know, he spoke 8 languages, so he was literally a genius, and he's a painter and pianist. I mean, he was quite a man, but he just wasn't built for living in the outside world.
1: Did you end up blaming yourself for any of this?
0: Oh, yes.
1: And you still blame yourself?
0: I think I've gotten over that. I think I've gone through that and realized that I couldn't have done. I didn't have the, first of all, I had ADD and a bit of dyslexia, and so I was just confused by the whole thing.
1: Yeah.
0: So I think I have enough self-compassion to know, no.
1: Are you the only girl in the family?
0: No, 3 girls, 3 boys.
1: Wow. All right, it's called Broken Pieces, and the fun things you can do with them. A memoir by Reedy, R-E-E-D-Y, Gibbs, available however you get books. We've got more to talk about. I'm Dave Congleton. We're live, we're local, we're hometown.
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4: So yesterday during the show, I said, I'm going to go to dinner at Cafe Roma. And guess what? Kathy and I did. We had a lovely, lovely dinner. Place was packed because on Tuesday nights, all bottles of wine are half off. We just had a glass, though. We each had a glass of, what did we have? Here, you're the one. You must have.
5: Pinot Grigio?
4: Thank you.
5: Oh, that's my fave.
4: All right. We each had a glass of Pinot Grigio. Kathy had the spinach ravioli. I had the rigatoni. We split a Cafe Roma salad. Marco came by and said hi. Michael Novak, the maestro. He was in the house because it was his birthday. Happy birthday, Michael. We split a chocolate mousse for dessert. Wasn't that expensive. The service was impeccable. But I'm telling you, you want a nice meal, you want free parking, you want to feel like you're in a small town, go to Cafe Roma. The place was a buzz. Everybody knew everybody else. Regaling stories, laughter, good food, great service. What else can I tell you? Now, tonight, it's $39.99. You get a three-course meal. Monday night, $10 martinis. I would really make it a Cafe Roma night tonight, because at Cafe Roma, when you know, you know. Man, do you have senior moments? You must have senior moments.
5: Oh, yes.
4: I have senior Pinot Grigio. Why couldn't do that? All right, we're celebrating. Yeah, you sound like trouble. How long have you been in Morro Bay?
5: We bought our little place about 6 months ago.
4: Oh, so you're new. Where'd you come from?
5: Burbank.
4: Okay.
5: Yeah.
4: What made you come to Morro Bay?
5: Oh, we've been in love with Morro Bay for over 20 years, and we've always talked about it. We've made a few offers on places, and nothing ever happened. So we finally did it.
4: Should have worked with Lindsay Harn. Would have got the deal done. Reedy's book is called Broken Pieces and the Fun Things You Can Do with Them. This is available however you get books. You know, boy, I'm pulling stuff off your... So you're a sexually liberated woman. And the book goes into graphic detail. Wow.
5: I know.
4: My ears are turning red.
5: Well, one thing, if I might, Dave, that I wanted to talk a little, just a second about, is that, you know, I have ADD.
4: High school. Stop. I have ADD.
5: I know.
4: But don't use that as a crutch. I'm going to come over and smack you with this book.
5: But I think a lot of people feel like, oh, how can I do this? And you know, I didn't have any higher education. I went to drama school for 1 year, but that was it. It's just, I just wanted to encourage people who've thought about writing their stories, because they're fascinating to me.
4: Yes, but ADD is not an excuse.
5: No.
4: It is an explanation. And exactly. I don't mean to hop on you, but creative people, you're obviously a creative person. You're obviously a very talented person. You don't have to keep starting every sentence with, well, no. I have ADD.
5: Yes.
4: Nobody cares.
5: Yeah.
4: We all have something.
5: Except that I think people that I've met have said, oh, I couldn't do that. I have ADD. And
4: Then you say what I say. It's not an excuse. It's an explanation.
5: Exactly. All right. Exactly. And we're pretty good at hyper-focusing, too.
4: So what about being sexually liberated? Come on, you're avoiding the subject.
5: What do you mean?
4: Well, it says right here.
5: Yeah.
4: The author doesn't shy away from detailing her sexual liberation, often in graphic detail. Holy cow. Well, that's because you're in a commune. What was the high point of your life other than being on this show?
5: Definitely this show.
4: Yeah.
5: The high point of my life. That's a good question.
4: When were you the happiest? When were you the most satisfied? Was there ever a time when just things seemed to come together for you?
5: When I left my marriage, that was really not, it was not a good marriage. Even though we were living out in the woods with no electricity and built a rock house, it was an unhappy marriage due to some trauma on my part. I was too young.
4: Would you say it was a rocky marriage?
5: It was a very rocky marriage in a very rocky house.
4: Why would somebody build a rock house?
5: Because we were both cheap, didn't have a lot of money, and we figured, well, rocks are free. So we went to big ravines, and we collected the rock uphill. So we did everything. We did everything. And we didn't have any electricity or anything, so it was cheap. It was cheap living. And that suited us back in the hippie days.
4: Also, it was a hippie thing.
5: Yeah.
4: Okay.
5: Oh, yeah. That
4: you
5: was
4: live in a real house now, right?
5: Pardon me?
4: You live in a real house now.
5: I live in a real house now. But it's interesting because when I first did my first book event, I met the guy who's now living in our rock house.
4: It's still there.
5: Still there. Oh, it'll never go anywhere. The walls are like...
4: where's the rock house?
5: It's in near North San Juan Ridge, which is up from Nevada City, California.
4: Was it a big place?
5: I think it was about... It was pretty big, just a two-bedroom, but it was very handmade, very handmade.
4: You got a nice review on Kirkus Reviews. And didn't I see some award certificates? Or is that for the film?
5: Yeah, no. I got 3 awards for the film, and I got 3 awards for the book.
4: Is there another book in you?
5: I'm working on it. Yeah. And one thing I'm working on is a book with 3 other memoirists, and we're writing a book, not a how-to write your memoir book, but a book that says, here's how we did it. We didn't know each other at the time, and we just made our own way.
4: Talk about the issue of memory, and I don't get sidetracked. I'm working on a book now about other people, and some of them are older. And the challenge I'm having is that one of them will say one thing, the husband will say one thing, and the wife will say another. Mm. And but they're our age, and the memory isn't what it used to be. Mm-hmm. And I couldn't even remember Pinot Grigio. Right. So how do you deal with that issue? Like, how do you know what happened to you with your brother? How all that happened and the details?
5: Oh, there was so much that I had to deal with my brother that they are like kernels of memory that will not go away. They're memories that I wish I didn't remember, but I would just tune into those memories. And so I'd create the story around it as authentically as I could, meaning my emotions, what was really happening. And it was fascinating. It was fascinating. And if you have a good writing teacher, it can't be just this happened and this. It can't be a report. It has to be, you have to take the reader into your story and create it the way it really was for you. And that's the challenge. But if you have a good writing teacher that teaches you to expose the whole thing, to make it relatable, to then you're on a good path.
4: I think you'd make an excellent speaker locally.
5: Thank you.
4: Support groups and things like that. Mm-hmm. I think people should hear your story. What's your website?
5: Reedy Gibbs, www.reedygibbs.com.
4: Just Reedy, forget the www. This is right. Reedy, R-E-E-D-Y, Reedy Gibbs. com.
5: Yes, sir.
4: People can find out more about the book. They can find out more about your short film.
5: Yes.
4: You wrote a screenplay. Is that for the short film?
5: Yes.
4: What was that like for you?
5: Oh, I loved it. I started working with a friend of mine who was also a hippie and still lives out in that area. And so we started writing together. And at a certain point, we said, you know, this is, it's not really going anywhere. And I said, okay, I'm going to take it over. I like the story, and so I'm going to make a short film. So I just filled it out. I changed some things. I put it all together, and I produced it. You want to know how I produced it?
4: Sure.
5: I had to have arthroscopic knee surgery at the time, and my friend, who was also an actress, said, while you're on this mandatory break, use that money, that workman's comp. So I got $10,000, made a film.
4: There you go.
5: Yeah.
4: All right. Ever suicidal?
5: Pardon me?
4: Ever suicidal? You. Nope. Were you ever suicidal?
5: No.
4: All right.
5: No.
4: Ever addicted?
5: Nope.
4: So
5: I was just very stupid.
4: How'd you survive? What kept you going?
5: Actually, that's a good question. I think I got enough fire in my belly from what I had to go through with my brother and that whole thing, that it grew something in me that might not have been as strong if I hadn't had that abuse, yeah. I guess.
4: And I have a feeling you're not the only one with this kind of story.
5: Oh, yeah. Oh, yeah. And that's one of the things I'm proudest of is that at a certain point, even though I was damaged when I approached my first marriage, too young and too damaged, at a certain point I said, enough.
4: I got bad news for you, Reedy. Enough. About a time. It's called Broken Pieces and the Fun Things You Can Do With Them, a memoir by Reedy, R-E-E-D-Y Gibbs. ReedyGibbs.com is the website. You can get this book however you get books. Welcome to the Central Coast. I got 20 seconds for a final thought.
5: Well, high points in my life also were my two children, which I love and adore. And they're still the best part of my life, I'd say.
4: And do they know your story?
5: Oh, yeah. Oh, yeah. In fact, they read the book. I'd share certain chapters with them. But when they read the whole thing, they said, well, Mom, you were kind of mean to Dad. No, I wasn't. I was honest, and I was honest about my part of matching us together.
4: Good to meet you. Good luck with the book.
5: Pleasure, Dave.
4: Thank you. Off we go. News, traffic, weather. Dr. Armstead joins us next. 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
6: From ABC News, I'm Dave Packer. Another round of strikes on Iran tonight. President Trump now saying that recent attacks on ships in the Strait of Hormuz signaled the end of the ceasefire. Vice President J.D. Vance today.
7: The basic deal that we cut was, we'll lift our blockade if you stop shooting at ships. But if you shoot at ships, we are going to punch back, and we're going to punch back harder than ever before.
6: In Maine, a growing number of Democrats calling for Democratic nominee for Senate Graham Plattner to end his campaign after allegations of sexual assault, which Plattner denies. Maine's Democratic Party says it's voted to hold a convention if Plattner withdraws. The week-long preliminary hearing for Tyler Robinson, the man accused of murdering conservative influencer Charlie Kirk, hit a roadblock today.
8: For hours on Wednesday, attorneys and the court debated showing a video that allegedly includes Tyler Robinson's former roommate and romantic partner talking about Robinson confessing to killing Charlie Kirk. Robinson's defense attorneys argued letting the public hear a so-called confession would influence a future jury pool and would violate Robinson's right to a fair trial. Judge Tony Graff ruling to not influence an eventual jury, chunks of the video shown in open court must be edited out. The edited video will be played first thing Thursday morning. Alex Stone, ABC News.
6: An undocumented immigrant is dead after a confrontation with immigration officers Tuesday morning in Houston. ICE says Lorenzo Salgado Araujo tried to run them over. Texas Representative Sylvia Garcia.
9: This is a family tragedy. This is something that we need to always remember, that this is about a Houston family led by a father who has been here for 35 years with absolutely no criminal history.
6: To Boston. Nurses at Brigham and Women's Hospital and Mass General Brigham Home Care clinicians hit picket lines this morning. Some 4,500 workers demanding better pay and benefits. 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